0: songs at that godlike level of that it takes to get there.
1: No, but Keekly and Larry Fitzgerald being honored because they're inducted into the Pro Football Hall of Fame, and those are two deserving guys. But just, I mean, looking at these two teams, looking at the Carolina Panthers and the Arizona Cardinals who will play tonight, and I know that when we had Eric Edholm on earlier in the show, the most interesting thing about a game like this is getting a look at rookies. Getting some eyeballs on guys like Carson Beck. And I know you talked a little bit about him, but how much do you really like him and why?
0: It gets lost. It got lost in the overall narrative that he was, for a time, the presumptive potential number one overall draft pick. He's got the size, the arm, the tools, and he was really, really good in his first few years at Georgia. And if you remember how this happened, they were down in the SEC championship. He takes the very last play of the first half. They were just trying to run out the clock and they were going to go for it. And he took a shot kind of the wrong way, really sort of blew up his shoulder with this, got knocked out for the game. Gunnar Stockton comes in, Georgia wins, and all of a sudden it's like, okay, well, Carson Beck's done here, and then he goes off to Miami. His arm strength isn't quite there like it was beforehand, but when he was with the Canes last year, he was really, really good, and he just kind of showed the command for the offense. He had a couple of blow-up games. Threw a couple of interceptions in losses, but for the most part, he was strong. And in a bad year for quarterbacks, where there was really a whole lot of nothing, I thought he's got the tools, the temperament, the type to be one of those guys who, yeah, after the first round, I thought he was the second best quarterback off the board instead of Ty Simpson, who ended up going to the Rams. So in a game like tonight, what you're looking for is, okay, if he is that guy, then go out there and just rip it up. Just go, 11 of 12 or whatever, even if it's 100 yards. Just, don't have one of these 5-for-13 games or anything like this. This is, if you're going to be Carson Beck and you're going to say, I am the best player on the field right now, which he might be, go out there and just rip it up.
1: So if you're the Cardinals, you're happy and feel like maybe you got a steal if he falls all the way to you in the third round. You took first, right? First pick, third round. So if he's still there, knowing that at one point he could have been a number one overall, you feel like you've gotten quite a bargain, don't you?
0: I mean, there's nothing more valuable, really, probably in the entire planet than a starting NFL quarterback on a rookie contract, especially if it's not his, it wasn't a first rounder, and he's getting paid what, $4 million a year, I think it was. He's getting paid LeBron money or something crazy, if he's your starter, then all of a sudden that just frees up everything else. We talked before about the astronomical running back salaries. Well, to have an NFL quarterback, a franchise NFL quarterback, it's no joke. Justin Herbert's going to make more money than the Mountain West this year. Joe Burrow makes like twice as much money as all the media rights deals combined for the Mac. Like, these guys are getting paid so much money. And if you lose one of them, one of them goes down, that's your season. That's it. Just move on to next year, and it's been a fun season. So they are the most important guys out there. So if you can find someone who can play for you on the cheap, like a Carson Beck might, well, that's everything. And this is why tonight, this kind of matters. This matters for the franchise. You want him to go out there and at least look like the guy next once Jacoby Brissett actually shows up and becomes Jacoby Brissett again.
1: What do you think of Carolina's quarterback situation? Just the whole thing, Kenny Pickett included.
0: I got that one right. I was never a Kenny Pickett. I never saw it. Anytime you have a knock, when the scouts are trying to make excuses for someone, anytime you have the Eric Edholms, who didn't do this, I don't think he liked Kenny Pickett, by the way. Anytime you say, well, he's got this problem, but, he's got, no. He didn't have the arm strength. The small hands became a big deal, even though it's really not it. He was just a guy. He was a good quarterback, but nothing really that special. But that, if Kenny Pickett's your starting quarterback, you're in trouble. Bryce Young gets knocked because he's, 4'5". I mean, he really is a tiny guy. But he showed last year that he had He's a good, smart guy. Everybody on the team likes. Everyone loved him. And going to Alabama, everyone loved him from there. Everyone loved him in high school, out in Santa Monica. So he's just the kind of guy you want as your franchise leader. And now just got to kind of keep him healthy and get everything right around him.
1: It is I think tonight, aside from looking at the rookies and, you know, getting an idea of what they've got on the field, for me, it's just about the football itself. And as I said earlier in the show, it's about seeing two different teams playing each other, and it's not a scrimmage, not one of those joint training camp practices or whatever it is. And I asked this question of Eric earlier when we were talking to him about what does it do for you just to have this. And we had the conversation earlier about spring training baseball and how I get that, you know, the feels. You get the feels when you hear that first game on the radio and it's still a little cold out. It hasn't gotten warm yet wherever you are. But I get that same feeling about the Hall of Fame game or any of the first preseason games, especially when it's your team play. You see the team in their pads, in the uniforms, and it's like, oh man, we are so close to football. I mean,
0: do you get the same feelings watching this pregame thing where the Botox factor is off the charts?
1: No. For no,
0: every close up here, no one's forehead's budging in this pregame broadcast from all the wives and everybody.
1: Look, we have to have a conversation about this Botox thing. And I get that people don't like wrinkles. I get it. Nobody wants to have wrinkles. But your wrinkles, I promise you, look a dozen times better than a face that doesn't move. When it looks like you're wearing a mask, but there are, you know, there's like a mouth hole in the mask. So you see a mouth moving and you see eyes moving, but the rest of the face doesn't. You know, like a hockey mask, like the old hockey goalie masks.
0: Yeah.
1: Like if we have to come to an agreement on this Botox thing.
0: It's a toupee. It might as well be a rug on the top of your head that's a different color from everything else. Like, and it's like, okay, we see it. You got Botoxed. Like, how do you not, like, look at these people and say, you're, like you said, okay, your face isn't moving. Like, I get it. It's TV sucks. And then I make fun of it, and it sucks 10 times more for women to try to like make it in this business and stay in it. It's just, it's so hard in every way, shape, or form. I get it.
1: Well, the men are on it too, man.
0: Yeah. You know, Bob Costas, his face hasn't budged in 15 years, man.
1: Hasn't Bradley Cooper gotten into it too?
0: Oh, if you're a Hollywood actor, you do what you got to do. I get it. So look, if you think it makes you look better and happier and it makes you a better human being, then go for it. But I was watching and I'm sorry. I got lost in the discussions of the talking heads, just kind of being like, you could see, as you could see their face starting to kind of melt, like, you know, Raiders of the Lost Ark style at the very end. It was exactly, it was starting to wear off at the very end. But as you were saying, I do kind of buy into a little bit though, and every coach likes to say stuff like, oh, we want to win every game, but you know, the veteran head coaches are the ones who be like, I don't care, yes, we're going out here to see who could play, who wants to see if we have any football players on here out here, and then you've got the John Harbaugh types who you talk about the betting public always bet on the Baltimore Ravens before this year, because in preseason they had a crazy streak of winning preseason games because they actually want to create a mindset and we're like, we're a winning culture here. No matter who's running out there on the field and, you know, these uniforms, we are going to come away with a win, blah, blah, blah. I mean, without getting reckless about it, of course. But so I do get that a little bit. But yeah, it's as I'm watching it happen right now, it's a little bit like riding a bike and there's preseason football in a nutshell where these backup offensive linemen might as well had three guys on the line because they are just weren't even close.
1: And we mentioned just a few moments ago, Luke Kuechly, who's being honored today. And Luke, a conversation here on Westwood One.
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6: From the 12, first down, intercepted. Luke Kuechly to the 10, to the 5, touchdown. His second interception return for a touchdown in the postseason. And the Panthers are pouring it on.
3: Voice of Kevin Kugler and our old friend Mike Mayock talking about a career that ends here in Canton. Welcome back to Halftime Now of the Pro Football Hall of Fame game, along with Hall of Famer James Lofton, Scott Graham, and we're joined by one of the newest members of the Hall of Fame. The induction is coming, so is the gold jacket ceremony. Luke Kuechly joins us from down on the field. Luke, congratulations on this incredible honor.
7: Oh, thanks. Thanks for having me on. This has been it's been a great week so far.
3: Do you think, by the way, that any of Mike Mayock's love for you in that moment came from the Boston College thing?
7: No, absolutely. You always talk about the guys that helped you get there, and I think Mike hyping me up, talking about me good, only helped me throughout my career.
2: You know, there are enough accomplishments to continue to read for about a half an hour, but I'm always curious as to when it first occurred to you, boy, I like football, and I want to be like that guy who I'm watching on television, who that might have been.
7: Well, I tell you what, the love for the game for me started. I started playing football in fourth grade, and you always look up early in your career to guys that are the next step above you. So you look to, you know, I started playing football in fourth grade, and you think, hey, maybe one day I'll play with the eighth graders. And there was kids that were eighth graders that when you walk through the hallway in school, you're like, man, maybe I can be like him. And then when you get to high school, it's the same thing. Maybe as a freshman, one day I'll look up and be like these varsity players. And same thing in college. And then you get to the NFL, and I remember my rookie year, we went and played Chicago in Chicago, and that team was loaded. It was, you know, Peanut Tillman and Lance Briggs, and then obviously, you know, Brian Urlacher and Julius Peppers. And I remember walking out on the Matt Forte was on that team, walk out, and Brian Urlacher's on the field after the game, and to have the opportunity to walk up to him, you're like, maybe one day I'll be like Brian Urlacher. So it's every level that you're at, you always look up from where you are to the next level above and say, hey, maybe one day I can be like those guys.
2: Did you get a big kick out of being a Pro Bowler and going over to, I would think that you got to play in Hawaii at the time.
7: Oh my gosh, yeah. That my first Pro Bowl was in 2014 after the 2013 season, and that's when it was still in Hawaii at the hotel there on the beach with the pool and the bar and the beach right there. It was about as cool as it could have been, and I remember just walking, you know, you walk from your hotel out there, and at the pool are all the dudes that you think. I mean, I remember Drew was there, and Larry was at that Pro Bowl, and it was Adam. You know, it's funny, my first Pro Bowl, Larry, Drew, and Adam were at all of them, and it was pretty cool to be there in Hawaii, because you hear the tales of, you know, Peyton and Drew and Brady and all those guys sitting around the pool there holding court and talking. And to go out there my rookie year, my second year, was really cool.
3: A lot, I'm sure, Luke, has gone on since we found out about this earlier this calendar year, all pointing toward this weekend. What's the thing that's taken the most of your time getting ready for this?
7: I think the speech is something that's been on my mind a bunch lately. Is, hey, how do I make sure that I touch everybody that I need to touch you and that I need to touch in this small amount of time, and make sure that I get up there and I don't stumble over myself when that prompter gets rolling.
2: Just curious, will you get a little misty-eyed when you're going through all of that?
7: I'm sure that it'll happen. I'm sure there's certain areas that are going to be a little bit harder to get through than others. But I think emotion's part of the game, and I think emotions are powerful. And you know, kind of see what happens when that day on Saturday comes around. Hopefully, it'll be probably, I don't know, 12:45 or so.
3: I'll tell you what, Luke, the guy sitting next to me knows a lot more about this than I do, but yeah. I've seen a few of these things, and this is a whirlwind weekend. Enjoy as much of it as you can. When you come back, you're going to be able to sit back and just enjoy all of it.
7: Awesome. Thank you.
1: That is Hall of Famer Luke Kuechly, or he is going to give his induction speech this weekend. Pro Bowler, multiple seasons, played 8 years, all pro multiple seasons as well, played 8 years in the NFL, and he is going, he's in Canton now, and he's about to be in.
0: So is he not a Hall of Famer yet? Does he have to be christened?
1: I guess technically.
0: You're not president yet until the judge swears you in or whatever.
1: Until the 20th.
0: Like
1: until January 20th. I think
0: he's exactly. a presumptive Hall of Famer, right? Like it's like,
1: I think they have to give you the jacket first. You got to be wearing the jacket before you're a Hall of Famer.
0: And then you go through the paddling, and then they, you know, then, you know, the other initiations. And I think they probably, don't they come out at halftime wearing the jackets? Or they have to, right? I think they get the jackets.
1: Oh man, you know, that's a great question. I don't know.
0: I do have to admit, I don't really fall for the sappy stuff when it comes to sports, and I hate human interest stories because I'm just not interested in humans. But
1: I hate human interest.
0: But so I got sucked into the NFL Network's the knocks thing, where they knock on the door. It's kind of contrived.
1: Yes, yes, yes.
0: And so basically, they tell the families in advance that, you know, we're going to come in and surprise, you know, your husband. And the husband's always doing something dumb, like sitting there, like eating a sandwich, or, you know, basically showing he has nothing to do with his life now that he doesn't do football. And then they knock on the door and they're like, surprise. And then he's like, oh, okay. And then it's like, honey, can I go out and play now? And like, he wants to go out and like celebrate with all the guys who just showed up with him. But it is pretty fun. I got pretty into it because it was a pretty interesting show.
1: You're telling me that you don't like to watch these grown men cry when they are told they're going into the Hall of Fame?
0: I don't know about that, but just you get it. It's U.S. It's a big moment, obviously. I mean, this is one of those things where these guys are really stressed about it. I mean, like, Drew Brees isn't going to be stressed about getting into the Hall of Fame, but, you know, Adam Vinatieri was pretty jacked. He's like, you know, that for a kicker to get in, that's kind of meaningful and weird. And Roger Craig was kind of like, finally, I'm in this thing. So it was a pretty good show. The way, and give the NFL credit for everything. They're great at production. They're great at staging. They're great at doing what they do. That's the NFL for the, I mean, this is entertainment. This is, it's show business. The Joe Namath line. It's show business, brother. You know, it's that's all this is. It's just, you know, it's a game. It's like, you know, anything else. So they're really good at putting on the show.
1: NFL is, it's a TV show. It's a TV show. And, yeah. And you know, I know you know the numbers. We talk about the on the show that I do in St. Louis. It's not even a sports show necessarily. And we talk about NFL ratings and how the top 100 rated programs of any given year, like 75 or 80 of them are all NFL games. It's insanity.
0: Well, the funny part about watching sports with my kids, they don't watch commercials. So like all these, like, yeah. I've seen, I can't tell you how many times I've seen the Dr. Rick, you know, progressive ads and things like that. And I find, kind of find them funny. And then my kid, they'll have a game on the background and all of a sudden my kids, that's funny. I'm like, yes, it's, I've only seen this, you know, 100 times. Like, oh yeah, that's right. You consume YouTube. You don't watch real, you know, real TV, but you're right. I mean, nowadays who watches any of this stuff? Like, yeah, exactly. What else would you watch? You know, if, you know, this, I mean, I don't know any, you know, the CBS evening, you know, lineup or anything like that. So, who watches anything but sports at this point?
1: That's exactly right. Nobody watches anything live unless it's sports. BetMGM tonight. Check into the show. The talk and text line 310-840-4910. We are going to preview AFC East football. That's coming up. A lot happening with you until 11 o'clock. Pete Futak, Chris Ronji on BetMGM tonight.
4: Packers star Micah Parsons says an October return date against the Cowboys is realistic. Imagine that. His first game back against the team that traded him away.
8: People are worried about the knee.
4: Will Parsons be ready to pack a payback punch?
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13: A better life with Dr. Sanjay Gupta.
14: Even for people who fall asleep easily, staying asleep can be difficult. You wake up, your mind starts to race, you can't turn those thoughts off. Sleep experts say there are a few things you can try. Cognitive shuffling. That's when you choose a random, impersonal, non-emotional word. Then for each letter of that word, think of as many words that begin with each letter as you can before moving on to the next one. It distracts your brain from stress. It also mimics the fragmented thought patterns that usually occur as you drift off to sleep. Sensory grounding is something else. That's when you work through things you can hear, feel, see, smell, or taste. That helps you to be in the moment instead of dwelling on the past or the future. Or just do a mental walkthrough of a place you know well. Familiar but neutral imagery that can calm the brain. I'm Dr. Sanjay Gupta, helping you live a better life.

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1: 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We are filling in, and we were just talking about the Hall of Fame game, which got underway about 20 minutes ago or so. And one interesting idea that we were tossing around during the break here was with this game, and as much talk as we've done about Carson Beck, let's say he has a good preseason, Pete. Is there any chance that he ends up as their week one guy? I mean, could that happen for them, or will they, you know, will they move on from Jacoby Brissett? Like, how do you think they would play that? Is there any possibility of that?
2: What they just signed Jacoby Brissett to? Didn't they just cut him a check for something big? Like, I'll look this up. This is a great radio show. As I look up Jacoby Brissett extension,
1: 15.5,
3: 1 year, $21 million.
1: Yeah, well, he had the $6 million signing bonus, I think, or five or six million signing bonus.
2: That's like Mike Glennon money happening here. I'm sorry, too soon. This happens in the NFL every single year, and it's no more than in Chicago, where all of a sudden after preseason, Tyson Bagent is the next, you know, Dan Marino, right? I mean, it's like, because every guy looks good playing against guys who are gonna, you know, be doing something else for a living in about a week from now. And so it's hard to really gauge just how good these guys are. Like, Carson Beck looked great on his first drive. I mean, it stalled, but it was because of the receiver dropped a pass on him. He's playing behind, you know, bad offensive line against bad defensive guys. So you can't really know just how good these guys are.
1: All right, Pete Futak, let's go ahead and move to the AFC East and give a bit of a preview on what we expect to happen this season.
2: Wait, who said off the air, before coming on, who said that the NFC, the AFC East looked, quote, interesting?
3: That was me.
2: Is our producer, Brandon? What's interesting about this? Miami's awful. The Jets are awful. New England's
1: Patriots.
2: Weird.
1: Yeah,
2: I guess, right?
1: I think the Patriots is the... you know what it is? All right. Here, I didn't say it. Brandon said it, right? So you're going to take the fall for that. Okay?
2: I'm not saying I'm not dogging it. I'm just like, where's the... is it because of... Is it because of his dalliances? You know, is it because of... You know, is that what the issue is? It's like, just because, basically, you know, Vrabel got caught doing what every coach does, now that they're bad at football? Is that what this is?
1: What did he do? He was canoodling with somebody? Is that what you mean?
2: Oh yeah, I don't work blue like you do, but it's the thing.
1: Oh, stop it.
2: He was distracted now.
1: Yeah, okay. So here's what I think, and this is where Brandon, I don't know exactly what Brandon means when he says they're interesting, but here's where I think it is. The Bills are the best team, I still think, even though the Patriots went to the Super Bowl. Bills are still the best team, right? I am interested to know if Drake May is as good as everybody thinks he is, or if this is just kind of a, man, the guy got off to a really hot start and did all that, because he wasn't great at the end. You know, wasn't great in the playoffs. So is he as good as everybody seems to think he is? And maybe this is maybe I'm looking at this through my Caleb glasses. Or my Caleb painted fingernails. Maybe that's what it is.
2: Nice.
1: All right. And I am fully, I get it, because I am all Caleb, but I have a hard time believing that May is this good, and maybe I'm wrong.
2: Well, he ain't going to get any worse with AJ Brown and Romeo Doubs.
1: Okay.
2: This is receivers now. I mean, dude,
1: stop trying to make me feel worse.
2: I'm sorry. I'll help him here for you. Well, let me. I'll make you feel better in a second here. But here's how he gets better. Is that Will Campbell is going into another year at left tackle, and he looks like a keeper. It looks like that worked for him. He's got a great pair of running backs to work with. I mean, Stevenson and Henderson. No matter which way you count him, as long as Stevenson can hold on to the ball, his backfield's great to work with. And he went from having no receivers to throw to getting Dubs and AJ Brown. So all of a sudden, you've got And Hunter Henry's a decent tight end to work with, and they got a little deeper there as well. So he's got more weapons around him to work with. So how is he not going to be a little bit better? With that said, I'm just going to make a blanket statement here as I'm looking across this. The entire ACC sucks. Like, this is just bad NFL football. I mean, who's good? Mahomes is dead, so like he's like I asked I don't Eric think this, he's but like dead. Well, he ain't good. Is the you'll come off an ACL, PCL busted up and become the same thing. It just I've had two of those. I mean, I know I'm not a high end athlete like him, but like I have the dad bod he's got, but like by the way, great throw by Carson Beck just there. Is that still him out there?
4: See, there you go. There you go.
2: He just threw a very nice pass. Anyway, like, give me the great team in this conference because, like, okay, Baltimore is probably really good, but they're changing up everything about that offense. That's gonna flip around. Buffalo's great. I'll give you that one. New England's fine. Miami sucks. Jets suck. Bengals suck. Yeah, I said it. Browns triple suck. Steelers suck. Ravens, they're still trying to be, okay. Titans suck. Colts, no, come on. Jaguars, I'm not buying it. I'm sorry. I will impugn the entire Jacksonville franchise because of the whole Duval thing. It's so lame and so bad. Duval is so awful. Plus, if they're dumb enough to make that trade like they did to move up to get Travis Hunter, they don't deserve good things. Houston, okay, the defense is great. Denver's good. Kansas City, no. Raiders, no. Chargers, maybe. There's your AFC. Give me the team there that you're like saying the Bears are like way worse than this. They're not worse than any, maybe the Bills. I kind of like Buffalo a little more than anybody else, but like that's really it.
4: Here's the reason that the Chiefs still scare me. I don't think I'm as concerned about Patrick Mahomes as you might be. And maybe that is just my feeling that no. Okay, here's how I've always.
2: By the way, you know who their backup quarterback is, right?
4: Is it that Jordan Justin Fields? Yeah,
2: yeah,
4: yeah.
2: I like him.
4: I did too.
2: I actually like him.
4: Because
2: he's apparently a good guy, but I mean, likes him as
4: great
2: a quarterback. He's a
4: great guy from great everything guy. I've heard. From everything I've heard. But he is one of the most, other than before Caleb, he was about as exciting of a player as they have ever had. But most of it was what he would do athletically with his legs and not so
2: Which
4: much.
2: Which was insane because passes. He never did that at Ohio State. He was like that was kind of the knockout on him a little bit at Ohio State is that he just did not, he was not a runner. He was, by the way, as I say that, literally a black cat just walked across outside. I think that means something to the Chiefs franchise this season.
4: Is it your house?
2: But speaking of rookie quarterbacks, Garrett Nussmeier is their third string guy. I'll give the Chiefs a little bit of respect to their scouting department that maybe that is your, future because he was one of those guys who was supposed to be a top 10 overall caliber pick, got hurt, wasn't quite right, but he had all the tools to potentially be that next NFL guy up. So that's a pretty deep quarterback room that they've got there if Mahomes can't go.
4: Well, so let me say this about Mahomes. If he is healthy, and this goes back to how I have felt about him for the last 5 years, and that is, if the guy is out there, I don't care what he's looked like, quarters one through three, if they're close, he's going to win the game. Like, he's just going to. And I will not count him out ever until he gives me
2: a reason. Yes, because the officials. I am that guy. I am.
4: Are we doing the officials?
2: The officials guy. Yeah, I'm not a blame the officials guy, but man, I do get it. They're but for a couple of weird calls that gave them a couple of UFC championships.
4: What about the offside? It seems like it should work. Yeah. Okay. I don't know, man. As long as he's healthy, I have this feeling about him that he's not dead until he's dead. Like, I want to see him in the ground.
2: How old is he now?
4: Mahomes, he's got to be
2: not 30, that old, right?
4: Right?
2: Is he
4: 29? Patrick Mahomes is 30. He will be 31 next month. Yeah.
2: All right. That's a lot of miles on that 31, though.
4: That's right. But he's already got the Super Bowls, and clearly he doesn't care. You know, he cares, but still, I mean, they're in pretty good shape. So, I don't know, until he proves otherwise. If he's on the field until he proves otherwise, he's the Milwaukee Brewers, except they never win championships. But until they prove otherwise, they're always going to be a playoff team. That's how I see him. And he, until he proves otherwise, is always going to be that dude. That's how I see him. Now, for Buffalo, they've got a new situation with Joe Brady as their head coach, getting the promotion with Sean McDermott out. I mean, what do you think of this relationship between Brady and Allen?
2: God, it better work, because they're wasting an all-timer of a talent. I'll freely admit I did not think Josh Allen was going to be this. I mean, because he was not an accurate passer at Wyoming. He was okay. He was big, athletic, had all the tools, but he also just was never quite on. But man, he has obviously been fantastic. And you've got the running back, you've got the offensive line. You have help finally a little bit. DJ Moore is now going to be probably their number one guy. They've got enough talent there where there's no excuse. And it just feels like he has to carry this team on his back year after year after year. And it seems to be wearing on him a little bit, but this has got to be his team. They've got the defense in place. They've got the parts in place. And as I just read off the rest of the AFC, go read this, go win this thing.
4: That's going to be a really fascinating situation with him. And I have a soft spot for the Bills. I think a lot of people do, and probably will until they finally win that first Super Bowl, if they ever do. So I've got friends who are Bills fans too. So part of me is,
2: my whole family's from Western New York and Buffalo, and they've lived and died it. And it's a good, fun fan base. It would be nice to see them win. Yes.
4: And you know what? I appreciate the fact they built this brand new building, which is apparently beautiful, and it's open air. They are leaning into it, and I love that. I love that they are doing
2: I would say that, but in my old age, I am a creature comforts guy, and there is no nobility in freezing anymore. I used to think, be tough. I'm all for the indoor, retractable. Can't you just do that?
4: Oh, hold on, Pete. I'm not going. I'm just saying for them. It's nice for them.
2: So you're that person who on a Saturday or a Sunday afternoon and on December 13th, you're like, oh, this looks like so much fun. I love laying on my couch in front of the fireplace, watching other people sit outside like idiots when it's 500 below zero and their face is frozen and, you know, they're wearing like no t-shirts and stuff like that. And like, that's football. That's football weather.
4: You damn right. You are so right, Pete. That's exactly how I feel about it. Pete Futek, Chris Ronji. This is Bet. We're with you until 11 o'clock. Bet MGM tonight.
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0: When the game goes live, the conversation turns up. 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
1: I don't know, Pete Futak. Sure looking to me like we are well on our way to the over. It's 7-0. It's 7-0 in the Hall of Fame game right now. We are not. It's going to be a rough ride.
2: It's not a boring game, though. You're not having, like, bad plays where just missed assignments, where just guys have no idea where they're going and going. They're moving up and down the field. And this could, even though it's like going like at half speed, could be, if you kind of unfocused your eyes, like a real NFL game a little bit here. And you say that, and your Carolina Panthers, your beloved Panthers, are about to score here and, try to trade for Kenny Pickett after this drive.
1: My beloved Carolina Panthers. Right now, I mean, the live line is at 35.5. So if you want to get in on that, you can go right
2: one up.
1: Yeah.
2: Yeah, because it looked like there might be. But see, the thing that gets forgotten is these guys are all going to leave the game. So, like, Arizona and Carolina have been moving out relatively well so far, and then they're all going to take a seat. Now you're going to see all the future insurance salesmen out there who are about to get out there and start playing a little bit.
1: Well, Carolina has just punched one in, A.J. Dillon, with a rushing touchdown, and it is 7-6. They are waiting
2: for
1: the
2: A.J. Dillon. That's right.
1: Yeah. Yeah, so, it's about to be a tie game here, looks like, in the second half, which got underway just a little bit ago. So, that's a great handoff.
2: I say this pointing to myself. There's got to be someone out there, and this would probably be me and my friends, who's got to be playing fantasy preseason. There's somewhere in this planet, there is someone who just was like did a fist pump that A.J. Dillon just scored because they drafted him like in the 15th round of their preseason fantasy draft.
1: You would have to, you'd have to do it manually because there's no,
2: right.
1: There's no online interface for that.
2: Oh, no chance. Of. No, you would have to. Yeah. So basically Carson Beck, you would take like in the third round. Cause you'd have to, obviously you don't take any stars. You have to look at all the backups. You'd have to, see who, maybe take a Fernando Mendoza number one. Cause he's going to get some time in because Kirk Cousins is $20 million contract. By the way, we didn't talk about that. Kirk Cousins, a 1 year, $20 million deal, I think, with the Raiders you just got. So this is time when you see what these guys can do. And so far, this has not been a bad Hall of Fame game. It's going to get bad very fast. But
1: when all the starters come up.
2: It's been pretty entertaining so far as these things go.
1: Yeah, I'm enjoying it. And by the way, just a little update here. The Royals lead the Twins 2-1 in the top of the fifth inning. And my pick has already done it. My pick is all,
2: and so
1: done.
2: Is mine.
1: He's 2-for-2.
2: You can't afford not to listen to this show.
1: And Caglione too. He's 1-for-2.
2: Boom. So Royce Lewis with another base hit. That was just obvious. That's stealing. That's just not fair.
1: I know. People, what did we say at the top of the show, Pete? If you're not listening for the next 5 hours, you're screwed.
2: All we do is give and give and give. We don't ask for anything in return. We just and give a little bit more. Just all we can do is just keep helping out America win money here. So that's what we're here for.
1: Thank you so much. And you can call and text at the Talk and Text line, 310-840-4910. Hope you're following us on socials at BetMGM Tonight. That's for all the accounts. 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
2: Now, could you have parlayed what we just did, the miracle that we just put together to go on streaking things?
1: I don't know, Brandon, is there a way that we could have done something here where we really improved people's lives or no? I'm a bystander on this show. I'm here for the night.
2: Yeah, no, we did what we needed to do. We all picked, you asked for picks to click, and we did that. If I could steal someone else's bit here.
1: Yeah, you can.
2: Yeah, All right, well, that's fine. So we did. So anything else we need to do? I gave you the Arizona Cardinals minus the 1.5, and at the moment, if the game ends right now, that's right. We give you winners. What other winners could you? I gave you the under on the Chicago Bears. I'm sorry, win total.
1: I know.
2: What
1: man.
2: Else can we do here?
1: I know. Well,
2: They can't, like, I know you can't go through the schedule. It never works when you say the NFL schedule, like, oh, they play this team. Well, you never know. But still, they're in that division, they're going to have a hard time. Just, I don't know, 9.5 wins for the Bears just seems like a lot of things have to happen.
1: I agree with you, and one of the things that has to happen is the preseason strength of schedule has to end up not being what everybody thought it was going to be, right? Because that does happen sometimes where you go into a season and you look at the schedule up and down and go, oh man, that's going to be really tough. It's going to be one of the top five
2: All
1: toughest
2: right,
1: schedules.
2: All right, fine. We're going to do this.
1: Oh, we're going to do this? We're going to go through the schedule?
2: All right. At Carolina, you have to say lean Carolina because it's a road game in the opener. So lean Carolina. Minnesota at home, 50-50, but it's a home game. Philadelphia at home, New York Jets at home. So you're coming. Let's just do this in the macro and say out of that, you got to come out of that at least 2-2, possibly 3-1.
1: Okay.
2: Wow, Carson Beck, you got. Oh.
1: Yeah.
2: Sorry, I'm the ear. Carson Beck airing it out, showing his arm. That was a fun play. It was a deep ball.
1: Oh, there's a flag. Oh, that's a defensive. Oh no, it's incomplete. Yeah.
2: What?
1: Oh no, penalty declined. That's what happened. All right, never mind. So that completion happens. The completion of Brooks. So you congrats.
2: So basically everything you just said was wrong. So
1: everything I just said.
2: But no. Including the route run by the receiver who should have taken this for a touchdown. He's wide open and kind of stumbles, takes a shot. All right, that's a fun football play. He got up and popped back up and like, hey, it might make the team helmet to helmet shot. Okay, NFL. Woo!
1: Hey, when we come back on the show, we've still got 2 hours to go on BetMGM tonight. We'll reset.
2: We're plowing
1: happened.
2: Through the Chicago Bears schedule.
1: Let's go. We're gonna go through the Bears schedule, but also we will recap what has happened. There was some big news that happened right before the show. We'll get into that and more. Pete Futak, Chris Ronji, BetMGM tonight.
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1: Pete Futak, Chris Ronji, it is Bet MGM Tonight, and hope you're having a great night tonight. The Hall of Fame game is ongoing. Handful of baseball games are ongoing as well. I think we've all gotten our picks in our streak. They've all hit so far. And I think Monty, did Monty pick Matt Olson? Was that who he was going to go with? I think that's right. Because Olson's got a double. His very first at bat. So we all hit tonight. Every single one of us has hit as we went streaking. So good on us. Aren't we amazing?
2: Not even fair. It's not even fair. Speaking of which, Haynes King just completed his first pass. So here come the
1: Carolina Panthers. They're going to hit that over, man. I told you.
2: They're going to hit that over.
1: Yeah, the live line is now 44.5. So
2: it was 8 minutes and 30 seconds
1: before the game started.
2: Well, Carson Beck looks like the best quarterback in the Cardinals franchise since what, Neil Lomax? I mean, so it's here we go. Tim Rosenbaugh. Who else? Good. How deep can you go on old Jim Hart? You know, who other St. Louis Cardinal quarterbacks can you do?
1: So let me tell you this. When I was a kid growing up in the St. Louis area, Southern Illinois to be exact, I did not really care much for the football Cardinals. But I did, you know, Riddell, however you pronounce the old football
2: Riddell
1: equipment company, Riddell. They used to sell those uniforms for children that have a little football helmet and then pads and you know, pants and a jersey. And I had a Neil Lomax uniform I used to wear around the house when I was a kid. But I didn't like
2: that. That didn't do it for you. Cardinals. That didn't make you.
1: It sure did not.
2: That didn't do it for you. That didn't make you a fan.
1: No, it didn't. I was my grandpa was a Bears fan. So I was a Bears fan. My grandfather was a cop in my hometown of Granite City, Illinois. And he was a detective.
2: Oh, cop, Granite, Bears fan. Like,
1: is, how about that?
2: You know, if his last name was, you know, Grabowski or something, you're right there with the, like, what else can you possibly do? It's more like manly word. That's like the most manly job, manly name ever.
1: I know. Well, listen to this. Granite. Listen, Pete, you're going to like this. Listen to this. There was an old Bears player, George Musso, and this dude was also a Madison County sheriff. So he was for a time being, he was working during the week as a sheriff in Madison County, Illinois, and then he would go play for the Bears on weekends, and then he'd come back and do his job. So
2: that's back when knew him. NFL players made like $100 a, you know,
1: that's correct,
2: season or something.
1: That's correct. And so my grandpa knew him, became a Bears fan as a result, and then he passed it on to me. And it went well when I was 10, when they won the Super Bowl, and then it was not great for a long time. So, and I think they're on the
2: upside. It really is inexcusable. I mean, there's certain franchises like just looking over the, and you know, and we did the MLB stuff before, like how can Milwaukee be good? Well, it's inexcusable that the Mets aren't like good. I mean, there's, because money's no object. You're in New York.
1: Yeah.
2: You know, it's inexcusable that Toronto hockey, the Maple Leafs aren't great every year, or Minnesota hockey to a certain extent. And yeah, the Bears should be one of those franchises that there's really should be no excuse. You can blame McCaskey's, blah, blah, blah. But yeah, this franchise should be at least better at NFL football all the way around. But then again, I grew up in Minnesota and all my Vikings friends feel cursed. And I'll give you this fun fact. I was at the Game 7 Braves Twins in 1991 World Series. That was the last time a Minnesota sports team, in the Big Four, has gotten to a championship game. Not one won. And like every other city with multiple sports teams has won multiple championships in whatever sports. Minnesota, between the Big Four, hasn't even been to a championship of any sort since 1991. It is the most awful sports town in America.
1: I was about to say Milwaukee, but I forgot about the Bucks.
2: The Bucks, the Packers. Throw the Packers in there.
1: Yeah, that's
2: you gotta kind of count the Packers.
1: Yeah, kind of. Yeah, I was wondering that myself, but I think you kind of have to throw them in the
2: play,
1: mix.
2: I mean, maybe not. They stopped doing the Milwaukee games, I think, by the time Favre, right? For the first Favre or the Favre Super Bowl, but yeah, that's at least in the general area. I mean, Cleveland, you've got the Cavaliers winning an NBA title. You know, Atlanta won with the Braves. Pretty much every other city in the country, especially the ones with the big forces. And now you have to include Toronto. You have to include Las Vegas. You have to include, you know, Carolina, that whole thing. Minnesota just is a bad, bad sports town.
1: And St. Louis, a smaller market. They've had, Cardinals won a World Series in 11. So it's been a while. They went to a series in 13.
2: And then is there a Stanley Cup win?
1: Yeah, Blues won the Cup in 2019.
2: And the Rams,
1: and that was their first ever. They had never won before that.
2: Yeah, so you have Rams, card. I mean, that might as well be Winning City USA. I mean, that's everything.
1: Yeah, for a minute it was. You know, I think the St. Louisans were really proud of themselves. So earlier, before the show started, we talked about Jahmyr Gibbs, the 3-time Pro Bowler who has signed an extension with the Lions. And this happened right before the show started. A 3-year, $67.5 million.
2: That's a lot of money.
1: $75 million. Yeah, for a running back.
2: It, You don't need that. I mean, like, it, I get him. I mean, I get Gibbs is really good. I mean, he's really fat, but his game, the problem with Jahmyr Gibbs too is his game is about speed. He's just faster than just about everyone else. And part of that, that's part of the problem with the more hits. Obviously, that's going to start to decline just a little bit, but look, he's been great for this offense. And, you know, Goff has been great. The offense has been fine, but he also has been running behind one of the best offensive lines. I know they kind of fell off a little bit, but I get it with Bijan. He's just really getting rumbling, but man, Jonathan Taylor, Gibbs, that's just a lot of money for guys who are speed backs who have had a lot of miles on them.
1: Yeah, and for Jonathan Taylor, early today it was announced that he got a 2-year, $44 million contract worth up to $47 million. 39 of that is guaranteed, and that's that's a big number there. 39 guaranteed is a big number.
2: Here's the thing, and I don't even know. Like, is it though? I mean, like, where is the salary cap, like $1 billion now? It's like, if it is, then that's not that bad. But yeah. Like, they've restructured this in so many different funky ways. Now it's, you know, oh my God, all this money. Well, that's because they got it. That's because all these franchises are worth a couple $1 billion now. And, you know, it's just not a problem. Do we have you back? Did you get beaten up by?
1: Yeah, apparently you guys were looking at the ceiling for a while. My camera fell off the thing here. Yeah. Nice. I like to, how's that? There we go. I like to change it up a little bit, a little artsy. If you're watching on YouTube, wondering what the hell's going on here.
2: Just kind of a different view. That's all right. No, but like, again, like, what's the stat that between, I think it's Mookie Betts and Freeman and Shohei, and now, I think they have like $1.5 billion in contracts up until 2040 or something, and four players, or it was something crazy like that. But like, okay, but that's probably because they've got it, and it just seems like a lot of money for the rest of us. But all right, if as long as it doesn't mean that they can't go out and sign other people, that's all right. But then you got to be the star. Then you can't get hurt.
1: That's right. Let me ask you about this. And I know that we've been really focusing on football here for most of the show. And, you know, we were talking about the contracts, and you just mentioned like Shohei Ohtani and all the deferred money that happens in baseball. And we know the labor fight that's about to happen. We know all about it, and it seems inevitable. I can't imagine anything.
2: They're not going to go on strike, are they?
1: Yes, there's going to be a lockout. It won't be a strike. It'll be a lockout. And it's just a matter of how many games do they end up missing next season. I think the best case scenario is that they end up figuring it out during spring training, and maybe they miss some spring training games or they push back spring training. But the likelihood is I think they miss regular season games. We could be surprised by this, but I just don't. I don't know, man. I don't have the hope. But what I'm wondering is, you know, for you follow the NFL. And I know you follow a lot of college football too, but you follow the NFL. The salary cap works there. And I have been a longtime proponent of players getting their bag. Make as much money as you can possibly make, because the people who are paying your salaries, they're not millionaires. They are literal billionaires. They have so much money. And every single professional sports team in the big four sports, so baseball, football, hockey, and basketball, all of them, if every single ownership group sold their teams today, they would make a profit on their investment. That's hands down across the board. That's what would happen. And so when they talk about risk, I can't really buy it so much. But
2: especially in the NFL, because you're especially what we're seeing now, how screwed up these guys are, then yeah, get all the money you can. I mean,
1: so yes, but the cap seems to work in the NFL, or we're just used to it. We're used to the cap. We're conditioned to like it. We're conditioned to like the cap in the NBA. We're not yet conditioned to like it in baseball, but there are a lot of people arguing for it. I mean, as you see it, is that the kind of thing that they should go to? Because to me,
2: here's the problem.
1: It's not so much about the Dodgers spending money. It's about these other teams that refuse to.
2: But nobody cares about the city of Kansas City. So, but you care because they have Patrick Mahomes. And if you're living in Miami, you don't care about Sam Darnold up in Seattle unless he's on your fantasy team or if you're placing a bet on him or whatever it is. And that's the beauty of the NFL. It really doesn't matter if New York is good or if Chicago is good because it's the product overall is what sells. Whereas in baseball, yeah, okay, so if you did have the Twins versus Royals, you know, playing each other, that's just not going to move any needle like Yankees, Dodgers, or Red Sox, you know, Dodgers, I shall go back to there, but like, it's just a different sport, different animal, obviously, and it just depends on what you do with it, and I get it also that it in the contracts, the TV contracts, they're all bad. I mean, you've got, what was it last year that San Diego couldn't make payroll because their deal, whatever it was with Bally's or whoever it was, fell through. I mean, it's just, you don't have that rock solid deal. And you have all these, again, different bizarre things where you can get the MLB app and pay for it on your own. But realistically, it's just not a thing in local markets where, again, if I have to pay for something to get the Cubs and, you know, to watch him here. So it's a harder thing. So the economics are bad. And again, when it comes to baseball, two things about this. One, depends on when they would do the lockout because it could be, you know, if a tree falls in the forest, if they're doing it during, you know, like the Master, I guess it's wouldn't right. be baseball season yet. But, and the second thing too is I kind of, if you had like a 90 game season, that's pretty awesome. Like during the COVID year of the NBA, where every game really sort of mattered, and when you had, you know, these strike shortened seasons in baseball, it's like, yeah, it matters a little more because there's a little more juice to it. But I mean, you've got to think there's so much money involved that you're gonna have to figure out the TV contracts first, and then come the player side of this.
1: Yeah, the Dodgers deal is. It's a little unique, and it was because of that lawsuit that happened when they had their bankruptcy years ago. They got MLB gave them a really good deal on that. So they've got, and I don't remember the exact number, but it is something like they don't, only one third of it has to count against the luxury tax, and the rest of it is all theirs. Or revenue sharing. They don't have to do revenue sharing with it. So, I mean, they've got a great TV deal, which allows them to do all of this extra stuff. So, they probably, you know, I don't know if they have the best TV deal, but I think it is. It's one of the best for sure that allows them, affords them all this cash to do whatever they want with. And so they're in really great position. And other teams don't have that. And one thing the NFL does absolutely right is that they share the revenue across the league from the TV because they don't have local markets. They don't have local announcers. They've got one TV product, they have a handful of sets of announcers, and everybody shares them.
2: And then you can get creative. If you're a Jerry Jones, then you can capitalize on your franchise by selling signage, by doing, you know, charging $150 to park, by all the different other ways you can do, do stuff to, you know, literally, I think that's how much it is there, but all the different other ways, then you can get creative by franchise to make all the extra money. But like, as I'm looking, you're saying, okay, you know, as you're saying, crying poor. Well, the Tampa Bay Rays are leading the American League East. The Toronto Blue Jays, which is a big market team. I mean, Toronto's is big, if not bigger than Chicago. They're in last place. You know, the Chicago White Sox, who, you know, make nothing compared to the Cubs, you know, they're in first place in the Central. You know, Houston's obviously
1: and their payroll a big market is and sixth or fifth. Sorry. Their payroll is fifth lowest in baseball.
2: Exactly. And we talked about Milwaukee before ahead of the Cubs. You know, obviously the Dodgers are the evil empire, but you still have enough, you know, competitive teams, which aren't necessarily the big giants. And even when a team like the Red Sox goes on a streak right now, it's all seen like it's kind of hocus pocus. It's not for real. So, but it's just amazing how this works. Sometimes, you know, you still have to play the games on the field, but over the long haul, I mean, still Pittsburgh's in last in the Central. You know, it's
1: well, they refuse to do
2: City's
1: anything.
2: Less. It's
1: they, the
2: Pirates. It's not for lack of money, though, right?
1: Right. No, it's not for lack of money. It's for refusal to spend what they do have.
2: Yeah. So at that point, it's like you're just kind of treating your fans like that. And it's my Minnesota friends, like we were talking about before, their argument was always like, well, why do we accept this as fans? Well, what else are you going to do? Like, it's not like you're going to, you know, you're going to like not show up to games because you don't live there. And, oh, we need to go on talk radio and yell. They hear that. No, they don't. You know, it's so this, if you're going to be a bad franchise and if you're going to struggle, it's hard to get out of that unless you get the right ownership that just says we are going to spend. And even then you kind of have to luck out in getting the right players at the right times to make it work.
1: Pete Futak, Chris Ranji filling in tonight on BetMGM Tonight. We are going to talk a little college football. Perfect, because we've got Pete with us. And so we are looking forward to that conversation. We're with you until 11 o'clock. We also have conversations that Westwood One has conducted with Drew Brees and Larry Fitzgerald, Pro Football Hall of Fame. Weekend, the Hall of Fame game is happening right now, and I think we're on the way to the over. I feel pretty good about it.
2: It's the best Hall of Fame game of all time. This is a great game, actually. It's actually pretty entertaining as these things go.
1: Yeah, so I think that's going to hit, man. The over is going to hit. I feel really good about that. So we've got your attention until 11 o'clock tonight, hopefully. Pete Futak, Chris Ranji, this is BetMGM Tonight.
19: Packers star Micah Parsons says an October return date against the Cowboys is realistic. Imagine that. His first game back against the team that traded him away.
20: People are worried about the knee.
19: Will Parsons be ready to pack a payback punch?
20: They should be worried about how I'm going to play when I get back.
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1: Pete Futak, Chris Ronji on BetMGM Tonight until 11 o'clock Eastern Time. We are in hour number, is this three? I can't do math.
2: Sure.
1: Yeah, this is hour three.
2: Fine.
1: Two,
2: three, not enough. Like not enough hours.
1: Conversations with Drew Brees, Anna Vinatieri, Larry Fitzgerald are all coming up on the show before it is over. We were just, I mean, completely off topic. We were just talking about Bitcoin and how there was a guy somewhere, and I cannot remember where, and I probably should have looked this up, but he had his passkey or whatever on a thumb drive. And, you know, there's a ton of money, obviously, in his Bitcoin. And he threw it away. He accidentally threw away the thumb drive and then tried to buy a landfill so that he could sort through that. And so we were told before the show started that that's how we were getting paid, that if we located that thumb drive, it was ours. So that's how we're
2: great.
1: Making
2: I'll
1: money
2: take that. Tonight. Actually, Bitcoin I would tonight. Absolutely take that. I would take my cuts on that deal. If that bit, whatever was on that specific Bitcoin thing, if you're telling me it's like, you know, $15 million or something on there, or, you know, something crazy, like, yeah, sure, you know, you try to figure something out. But again, how dumb do you, I mean, doesn't it go through, I don't know anything about Bitcoin or waste management or trash things work, but wouldn't that thing have been crushed? Like it's not like you just swallowed a kernel of corn or something. It just goes through clean, right? It's gonna be like squished on the way to the landfill, right?
1: I don't know. I think it'd probably be all right, and it would definitely be worth it to look. I would think.
2: Okay,
1: you got that much money on it.
2: Again, if it's that much money, how dumb do you have to be? Like if. Yeah, I don't know. It's like seeing I threw out my retainer once and I freaked out. Like, you know, that was like nothing. You know, imagine throwing out, you're just going to just ditch a Bitcoin thing with that doesn't make any sense. But, all right. Yeah, so you're right. The over's about to hit here as Haynes King and Carson Beck are putting on a duel here. So you have two very, very, very good veteran college quarterbacks who are looking the part in a game that makes this kind of look good. So now you have a Hall of Fame game where you're not just having, you know, a couple of just, oh, by the way, guys playing quarterback. These are two like real dudes who know what they're doing, and they're marching these offenses up and down the field.
1: Yeah, 17-14 as they are approaching halftime here at the Hall of Fame game, Cardinals and Carolina. And the total was 34 right as the game kicked off on BetMGM. So it looks like that's going to hit. So congratulations
2: to all of us.
1: You know
2: how No. You know how this works. It's going to finish 17-16, and it's going to just stop where no one's going to score again. You know, it's because Haynes King's going to come out. It's going to go up. Oh, he just drove.
1: There was just an opportunity there to put up another seven. Yeah, I saw that, or another six.
2: He put up a fastball when all he had to do is just put it on a lofting pass, and all of a sudden you're getting near the over. But
1: well, Ben,
2: see,
1: MGM
2: here's where I would if
1: they've got the live total at 50.5 right now. 50
2: right now, I would jump screamingly on the under because I would actually be ecstatic right now with like I would go back to the what was it 34.5 or something. I'm still not convinced. This is where you kind of make, you know, get the live lines where you kind of make it.

0: make your money, figure this out. Like right now, King, great play. But yeah, I would go way under on the 50 right now.
1: I would.
0: So we're making money for everyone left and right.
1: Look at us, man. We're just, by the way, these are all suggestions. These aren't all need to go do it. Otherwise, you're in trouble. You can do whatever you want. You can fade us if you
0: do
1: want.
0: Do whatever you want.
1: Whatever you feel like doing.
0: Yeah. Whatever
1: works for you. Pete and I are here for you.
0: Whatever you need
1: tonight.
0: To make money, go for it. Yes. Just don't throw it away in the trash compactor or whatever.
1: And we are told, by the way, by the crack research team that it happened in South Wales and it was 8,000 Bitcoin. It was worth 8 million at the time and it was on a hard drive. So it should have been, I'm sorry.
0: So he didn't properly recycle his thing.
1: It was 514. It was worth 514 million. Because of
0: that's different.
1: I knew it was a significant amount.
0: Garbage out.
1: He was about to buy a dump.
0: I don't think the garbage can to the curb for 8 million, but like 514, yeah, I'll get out of bed for that and dive through some garbage. Let's go.
1: How about this? Before we get to a break here on BetMGM tonight, Westwood won, and they did a piece on Drew Brees, the Hall of Famer.
2: One of the newest members of the Pro Football Hall of Fame, part of this 2026 class, Drew Brees joins us from down on the field. Drew, congratulations.
3: Thank you, guys. How's it going?
2: It's going okay for us. How's it going for you? Because weekends don't get a whole lot busier than this one.
3: Yeah, this is day one, though. I think we're pacing ourselves. We've certainly made the rounds today. But look, we kicked it off the right way. I got to hang out with Coach Lofton yesterday in the hotel lobby along with a bunch of other Hall of Famers. And so that was kind of the first taste of what I think these next 5 days are going to be all about. And honestly, it's the relationships that we've built, over time, not just with my teammates, but honestly, my new teammates now, my Hall of Fame class and all of these incredible Hall of Famers that have really paved the way for all of us. It's just, it's really humbling and an honor to be a part of this.
4: Drew, I was at a function earlier today and a kid walked up in a number 12 jersey and I go, Marcus Colston. And he looked at me and he's about 6 years old. He goes, no, Olave.
3: Right.
4: And so you were able to play long enough where guys changed numbers. They had different jerseys coming in. But your rookie year, you and LaDainian Tomlinson come in. What do you remember about those first preseasons?
3: You know, it was obviously when we got there in 2001, the Chargers had been 1-15 the year before.
4: Yes.
3: The worst team in football, and there was a lot of wholesale changes made that offseason, especially at the quarterback position. They brought in Doug Flutie and then drafted LaDainian Tomlinson with the fifth pick of the draft. After they had traded with Atlanta and they had gotten Tim Dwight in that trade, and Curtis Conway was already there. I think we acquired another pick the next year where we drafted Rashay Caldwell. Well, and then they draft me in the second round, and so you just began to see the vision take place for the type of guys that they wanted to bring into that locker room, alongside some incredible leaders that already existed there, like Junior Seau, Rodney Harrison, and so many others, and they really start to begin to build, rebuild the culture and the chemistry for a winning and a championship team. And so that's what I felt like the offseason and preseason was all about, was building that chemistry, that camaraderie, and that culture.
4: I know a lot of fans were remember your injury and then your departure and going to New Orleans. What was it about that relationship with you and Sean Payton that just clicked from day one?
3: Well, first off, he chose me, and I'll never, I can never repay him for that.
4: Yes, you did.
3: Yeah. Well, I worked every day to do it. We'll just put it that way. I woke up every day feeling like I had to continue to prove him right, and make him, make him proud, and make him feel like he made the right decision. And so, he also did a great job alongside Mickey Loomis and others in that organization to build a championship culture, going out and getting the right type of guys, which, look, was hard to do in 2006. you know, post-Katrina, where, you know, the city of New Orleans was destroyed. The team hadn't even been in New Orleans the year before. They'd been playing games in San Antonio and everywhere else. And so nobody really knew what it was going to be like coming back. And so I think, you know, a lot of guys were taking a bit of a chance, and yet they just had to have a vision beyond football, you know, that this was about something so much greater than themselves, and they were going to build something really unique and really special there, and that's what we did.
5: Well, you know, Drew, it didn't take all that long. Just got a pass interference call, and the Panthers are out across the 30-yard line now. It didn't take all that long from that moment until you guys got to the mountaintop. And when you put together what you just said, the city of New Orleans and the fact that the Saints had not been there, you and that group of players are going to be linked to that resurgence in New Orleans literally forever. And I've asked you this question before, but I'm going to guess it's something that you felt. That bond is never going away.
3: No, it doesn't. You know, I had a coach tell me one time, you know, that the greatest teams are the ones that care about each other the most. And I had a chance to be a part of some great teams there because we cared about each other a lot. And it's because of everything that we went through together. You know, we a lot of us were rebuilding our careers, so to speak, while at the same time just trying to put together a football team that our community could be proud of. And this was part of our responsibility, and part of our role in the rebuilding efforts was just to lift everyone's spirits. You know, people in New Orleans and the Gulf Coast didn't have, you know, the money to rebuild their homes or their lives, and yet they were finding a way to sell out every game and for them to come and root on their Saints. And so I think we truly felt this responsibility that we could do a lot to uplift the spirits of the entire community just by giving them something to be proud of.
4: You know, you get drafted in 2001. You play in your last season in 2020. At what point did Brittany say, Drew, you've done enough?
3: You know what? She was an unbelievable football wife. I think when she kissed me goodbye, as I would head off to every training camp in late July, I think she realized that, you know, I was basically married to football for 7 months, you know, and being the best quarterback that I could be. And obviously it consumed a lot of my time, energy, thoughts. You know, I did try to have my non-negotiables, you know, so to speak, every day. And that was like the time that I left in the morning, and then the time that I got home, I tried to keep football at the facility. And then when I was home, like, I was going to be home when I said I was going to be home, because I wanted to read books to the kids before they went to bed. And then I wanted to have that 30 minutes with her so we could just, you know, grab a quick bite to eat and talk and catch up on the day and, you know, just talk about what was going on. And despite the time commitment and the energy commitment, and all that stuff, still, you know, make time for what's most important. And honestly, the things that really refilled my bucket, you know, so to speak, and allowed me to go into the facility knowing that I had the full support of my family, you know, pushing me to be the best that I could be.
5: Drew, congratulations once again. Enjoy the weekend, every bit of it.
3: Yeah, thank you.
1: Pro Football Hall of Famer. It is Hall of Fame weekend coming up here, and right now the Hall of Fame game is going on in Canton, Ohio. Pete Futak, Chris Ronji on BetMGM tonight, and we're monitoring the over for you. We're gonna keep you posted, man.
0: Is it? I was just thinking those with the third, was it 35.5 to start, right?
1: Yeah,
0: I think
1: Earlier in the day, it was 34.5. I believe the line right at kickoff was 34. So
0: okay, so let's say you kept it at 34.5. I don't think they do overtimes in this. So, like, you could bring out, like, you could sit everyone from here on, and it there's going to be a wacky bet out there somewhere on the 34 and to still take the under and just be like, you know what, for some crazy, you know, just crazy flyer, it's, you know, some insane odds. Just think, like, you just might bring out a bunch of just, you know, fourth string guys who aren't going to be with the team tomorrow, and just, they're just going to just suck the rest of the way.
1: Well, right now, it's still 50.5. Like, the live line for on BetMGM is 50.5. So if you want to jump in, and as Pete Futak said, he would hammer that under for the 50.5. If you want to do the live bet.
0: I would hammer the under in the 34 and a half. That's where I'm rolling on this. I'm going big on this. But because I've seen way too many preseason games to know that this could be just a suck fest in the second half.
1: So 0 points in the second half?
0: Possibly. These things have happened before. Or I'm hoping it's fun. I'm hoping this first half was a blast. And I guess where do you go from here? Because you already got Haynes King out there. Like, do you want to maybe keep him going? Because he's your third stringer for Carolina. So maybe you just keep Haynes King out there.
1: Well, you might as well, right? I don't know what else you're going
0: to
1: do.
0: Because you can't go to because now what do you do? Because you can't really go to anybody else. Because do you have an emergency quarterback? You know how they have that where, you know, if you've already gone through three quarterbacks, you can't bring Kenny Pickett back out and Bryce Young's not dressing. There's got to be some sort of funky rules for this.
1: Before the show is over at 11 o'clock Eastern time, we will hear from Adam Vinatieri. We'll hear from Larry Fitzgerald. It's Pete Futak and Chris Ranji. We will talk college football as well when I get Pete's take on the upcoming season. We get started 3 weeks from now. We are 3 weeks away from the start of the college football season. This is Bet MGM Tonight.
6: Cleveland can't figure out its quarterback situation, said just about everybody for the last quarter century. And this year, questions keep coming. Shedeur Sanders or Deshaun Watson? Those are the options in Cleveland.
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1: Until 11 o'clock Eastern Time, Pete Futak, Chris Ronji filling in for the regulars tonight. And we've had a lot of fun. We're still not done. We got a lot of time to go here. A conversation with Larry Fitzgerald, and we'll have that coming up here. He spoke to Westwood One, and also Adam Vinatieri spoke to Westwood One as well. We're going to hear from both of them. Hall of Fame game is going on in Canton right now. It's Hall of Fame weekend, of course. Games at half. And we're still monitoring that over-under. Nothing's changed since the break, but 17 apiece, Panthers and Cardinals, and they are about to kick off the second half right now, Pete Futak. And I know that you were very interested in Carson Beck, who looked pretty good in this one. Beck, 11 for 14, 148 yards, a touchdown, no picks. That's not bad.
2: Let's just save the time and just give him the yellow jacket. He's right there. I mean, he looks the part. It's, you know, the next great, like, certainly deserves it right now as much as Kurt Warner did, but I digress. He looked great. It's his first time out there. He's just hitting safe passes. They designed these things against guys who aren't going to be there next week, but you still got to do it. You still got to go out there and, you know, keep the offense moving. And like we mentioned before, he's a veteran college football quarterback. There's probably some weird stat that he's like older than, you know, half the NFL current quarterbacks or something like this. There's always that stat Lamar Jackson's eternally like 19 years old or something, who's always younger than everyone else. Well, now you got Haynes King and Carson Beck out there, and, you know, Carson Beck's back out there. So my dream of it being a 17-17 tie and being under on the 34.5 might not be good, but, they're going to let him get out there and do his thing.
1: And we are going to get into some college football in the next hour, but right now, as I mentioned, Westwood One in a conversation with Hall of Famer Larry Fitzgerald.
3: New Hall of Famer Larry Fitzgerald joins us from down on the field. Larry, heartfelt congratulations, pal.
4: Thank you so much. It's great to hear your voice. I miss hearing it every day in studio, man, but it's so good to be here and be with you guys, and really excited for another kickoff of a wonderful season ahead.
3: We were talking and have been talking with a couple of your classmates from this 2026 class. This is a really packed weekend with a lot going on, and you're not a guy who shies away from that kind of thing. I guess you got to pace yourself a bit.
4: You definitely do. I mean, it's a lot. You starts early and goes pretty late, but, you know, I think it's really important for you to stay in the moment. You know, you get the experiences one time, and obviously you get to come back and do this, but, you know, the pageantry that's involved, and, you know, being able to really build and strengthen the relationships with your class personally, it's things that you really want to do. And, you know, I know it's a lot of logistics and family and friends and people coming from all around the country to support you. So you really just try to stay present.
5: Larry, I want to dial the clock back a little bit toward the beginning of your career, and not just your football career, but your athletic career. What were you good at when you were 6, 7, 8 years old? You go, oh, I can beat little Billy down the street in this.
4: Well, I'm from Minnesota, so, you know, it's not like growing up in Houston or, you know, Dallas or Miami or L.A. where you have these, like, hotbeds of, you know, the best athletes in the country. So I was pretty dominant as a youngster. I played baseball, played basketball, obviously played football. I kind of did a little bit of everything, and I think pretty young I was usually the best, you know, mostly the best always when I played on the field. And then when I got a little bit older, I think people started taking a little bit more notice. But a lot of people would always tell me, oh, he's a kid from Minnesota. He's playing against, you know, smaller competition. I don't know if he's really that good.
3: Well, obviously, you turned out to be really that good. And, you know, you got your opportunity to have an incredible career. Honestly, anytime I think about you on the field, what I go back to is that unbelievable postseason that led to Super Bowl 43. I don't recall any one individual receiver. Maybe you start talking about Jerry Rice, and you know, in pretty good company with him right now. But a player who completely looked like he could take over any game from the wide receiver position for a period of time, and you could. Did it feel that way to you?
4: Yeah, I mean, that whole kind of month stretch, you know, I felt like it was just, I was in flow. Me and Kurt were in great, you know, connectivity. Todd Haley, our offense coordinator, Coach Wisenhunt, they were calling plays, getting me open, and I just really felt good. And then I I think Anquan also went down in our first divisional round game with a hamstring. So, like, a little bit more of the pressure and the targets were coming to me than I normally would have gotten. And so I think it was a combination of a few different things that allowed me to kind of get going.
5: You had a move late in your career with Bruce Arians where you moved into the slot. What was that like, getting into the middle of the field more often?
4: Yeah, you know, I wouldn't say I went in willingly. You know, he had a plan, and I learned to just trust Coach Arians. You know, there's no way that I'm here without him and his tutelage, his coaching staff. You know, what he taught me, and you know, to be even more selfless in terms of being dedicated to being one of the better blockers in the game. And so, like, I just thank him, you know, for being so persistent and being willing to help a old dog learn some new tricks.
3: I tell you what, not unlike James Lofton, when people talk about you and mention you to me in the game of football, they say, unbelievable player, one of the best ever, and maybe a better guy. Where does that come from?
4: Well, I don't know. I mean, you know, all those things are very subjective, as you know. I just try to treat people with respect, be kind, be appreciative, and just try to be thankful for the relationship that God has afforded me, you know, relationships like yours and, you know, Howie and, you know, Harl and, you know, all the guys that I got a chance to be with and grow up with and learn from. You know, I'm just very thankful for those type of relationships, and I think I just approach life with a sense of gratitude. I try to, at least.
5: Which one is the bigger hobby, and you've got 6 hours, photography or a round of golf?
4: I want to bring my camera to the golf course, which I do frequently. My friends always ask me, like, man, you take a lot of pictures. I'm like, man, are you planning on being here? You plan on being at Pebble Beach next week on this beautiful day, and
5: exactly,
4: you don't want to take some pictures? Are you kidding me? Like, you know, it's, you're out there with your friends. You're doing something you really like to do. You're spending time with people that you enjoy on world class places. So why not have the both of them?
3: I'm not asking you to give anything away, and obviously a lot of people know about your life story and about your mom. People may not realize that you lost dad earlier this year. Is all that going to be part of what you're talking about here on Saturday?
4: Absolutely. I mean, I'm not here. There's no Larry Fitzgerald story without the sacrifices of my father. Obviously, I lost my mother over 20 years ago, but, you know, my dad, you know, picked up the slack and held our family together, continued to give me opportunity after opportunity after opportunity to chase my dreams and surround me with positive mentorship. And, you know, I know he's not here physically, but I feel his presence. And, you know, the other thing that you don't realize, you know, until your dad is, your parents are gone, is how much he meant to other people. So, like, traveling now, I'm going through Minneapolis, and people would just come up to me and be like, hey, Larry, man, your dad, you know, I lost my job when I was at this radio station, and he gave me $500 to help me cover my rent, and it helped me get back on my feet. Or, like, you know, these little stories that you normally wouldn't be able to hear about your dad. And, like, you know your parents from your perspective, but sometimes you don't get a chance to see what other people see in them. And, like, that has been so, so cool, just to be able to hear those random people talk about the way my dad impacted their life. And, like, man, it's been, that's been amazing. It's helped with the grieving process.
3: I'll tell you what, Larry, we obviously offer our condolences, but also we here at Westwood One, so happy and proud for you. Couldn't happen to a better guy. Congratulations.
4: Thank you so much. It's great to be on with you guys, and I hope you have a fantastic rest of your night, safe travels home, and a great season ahead.
5: Welcome to the club.
4: Thank you. Thank you.
1: That is the Pro Football Hall of Famer Larry Fitzgerald on Westwood One. It's Pete Futak and Chris Ronji. As I mentioned, we're going to get into some college football in the next hour, because that season is just a few weeks away from us. And of course, we are all looking forward to that. It's football time, man. Hall of Fame game is going on in Canton, Ohio, and it's been a lot of fun. As much as we can watch it while we're sitting here doing the show, from what we've seen, it's not been bad.
2: I mean, Carson Beck just hit a big fourth down deep pass. I mean, that's a real NFL throw. I mean, again, it's all, you know, a mirage, because, again, they're not playing against the ones. They're not going high full intensity. It's August 6th. But as these things go, like you said, this is about as entertaining as you can ask for out of one of these things.
1: For some reason, there's a thing called Week Zero in college football.
2: Oh, and I have
1: thoughts. Talk about... You got thoughts about Week Zero? Great. You're going to get them from Pete Futak. Chris Ronji here on BetMGM tonight. Of course, 310-840-4910, the talk and text line.
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2: Pete Futak and Chris Ronji for the final hour of the show. Brad and Pat are out for tonight. And we're still happy that we've got another hour to go with you. Still have a conversation with Adam Vinatieri, who spoke to Westwood One, and we will bring that to you before this hour is over. We'll keep you updated on the Hall of Fame game, what's going on there, the score total. At the moment, it is but
3: they,
2: still...
3: They took Carson Beck out. My 34,
2: oh no,
3: my under
2: they
3: of the did. 34 and a half is still alive.
2: It's still alive. It's a, the
3: 6 minutes the under the third.
2: The total before the game was 34 and a half. I think the line finished at 34, and right now it is exactly at 34, 17 apiece. They are in the third quarter with just over 6 minutes to go in the quarter.
3: But it's also, what's it right now? What is it right now? Where do we put it at? Because it can't be 50 anymore.
2: You talk about the live line?
3: Yeah.
2: The live line now is at 46 and a half.
3: So basically, my call that there will not be a point scored in the second half. Yeah, I'm still alive in this because they just got knocked out. Field goal. Keaton Slovis is your quarterback now for your Arizona Cardinals. So here's the problem. They got all the backup offensive linemen in. So this is when it gets brutal.
2: Yeah, but I mean, I don't know, still 20 minutes of football left. I mean, somebody's got to put one, right?
3: No, they don't.
2: Come on.
3: They just handed off on 3rd and 27. All right, so here, it might end right now because here's the other funky part. They might, keep going for it. They might not be going for field goal. Actually, I'm about to say this. It's probably about to end in about 30 seconds if the guy hits a field goal. But again, these games are so bad at times that it's just you're never really wrong to dive in on the unders because you have so many guys. All right, so here it is. I should know who this guy is.
2: Yeah, so here you go for the field goal, and this puts it over. So if you were sweating that one. Yeah, I think I'm way ahead of you on the feed, so I'm ruining this
3: you
2: for
3: are.
2: You. You want me to ruin
3: okay.
2: for you what just happened?
3: I got it. I figured that was Chad Ryland. Yes, okay. It's ruined it. Okay. So, but look, this is what we're here for. We're here for dreams. We're here for the dreamers. We're here for the impossible people. And for all those who thought that, yes, you could probably have, won on the under on a 34 and a half because they aren't going to score into overtimes. Well, that might be it. It might be a 2017 finish.
2: There you go. So with that field goal, 2017, Cardinals lead, the over hits from BetMGM. So congratulations if you took that over tonight. There you go. I think I told you, man, we're all about winners. We all got our on the hit streak. We all got that tonight. Everybody on
3: and
2: the
3: show
2: got
3: that. Wasn't even close.
2: I mean, it happened before
3: we're embarrassing.
2: Third inning. Yeah.
3: Yeah. Okay.
2: So we've been really good tonight.
3: We just made it too easy. We make it just too easy. Sometimes we make you sweat a little bit. Tonight, we just made it too easy on America.
2: I'm pretty impressed with us, to be perfectly honest.
3: We're a big deal.
2: Hey, will you explain something to me, Mr. College Football Guy?
3: Let's go.
2: Why are we doing this week zero? What is with this week zero thing? Why are we doing this?
3: Okay, so there's a couple reasons for it. One is, I don't know why they call it week zero. Well, because it's like, it's the soft opening. Because they call it, they used to do week zero because there used to only be like two games. And then they decided to expand it a little more to get some more teams, some more spotlight. It does kind of matter when you have things like, and I say this, I'm going to enunciate this right, the Aer Lingus College Football Classic.
2: That's an airline.
3: Which I've, which I have flown. Yes, it's in, so when North Carolina and TCU play in Dublin, then they need time to get back. It takes a village to get a football game going and in a foreign country. So they have all that air travel, and then they come back and get a week off, and they dive back in. And then for others, it's just TV stuff. Like NC State, Virginia was supposed to be in Brazil. That got canceled, at least the Brazil part, so they had to reschedule, and they're going to play in Charlottesville. North Dakota State's going to provide some programming as they enter the FBS world. Sacramento State's new to the FBS, and maybe people on ESPN Plus are going to do this. And then late night, you're going to start your day in the morning at 12, let's go Eastern time, with North Carolina TCU, and you're going to end it. You're going to go to bed with Hawaii Stanford. So that's a full day of college football happening in your week zero. Now, with that said, my call has been, and I've been screaming this for years, and everyone who hears it says it's the right thing to do, and eventually someone's going to actually do it. Make week zero all FBS versus FCS games, because you don't have a preseason. You don't have a Hall of Fame game like this. They're hitting the ground running in week one. NC State, Virginia matters in the ACC race, and neither one of these have had a tune-up game of any sort. And most teams like to play games against FCS teams. That's their cupcake game. They give them a couple $100,000 for the easy win. Everyone's happy. Just do it all in week zero. Everyone plays a home game against an FCS team. You get it out of the way. You get your tune-up game in. Everyone's happy. You get your free win. And that's it. That's it for the FBS versus FCS games. And then you start, because it's stinks to start this for Ohio State and Texas to start their season, you know, against each other. You don't have any time to get going. You don't have any timing down. You shouldn't have that. So week zero should be the equivalent of a preseason game with your FCS game then, but then no more FCS games the rest of the way.
2: Well, let me ask you this, just because you brought up North Dakota State, and as I mentioned earlier in the show, I like FCS football just because that's
3: sure.
2: The team I follow the closest is an FCS school, Illinois State. And the last game Dakota State plays in the FCS was a loss to Illinois State in the playoffs. That team, though, North Dakota State, absolutely dominated FCS for about a decade or so. So, you know, they make the jump. They're in FBS now. What do you think about them as a program?
3: They're going to be great. They start out right away in the Mountain West. So it's not like they're going to the Big Ten or the SEC or anything like that. And, you know, look, for the comp, James Madison was very, very good for a long time in the FCS. And they made the jump to the Sun Belt. And that was Kurt Cignetti's team early on. And then it turned into Bob Chesney's gig, who's now at UCLA. And so that they were great right away, and they went to the college football playoff last year. Programs like Missouri State were pretty good. Delaware was able to hit the ground running and do okay. Jacksonville State stepped in and won a couple of Conference USA championships. So North Dakota State, yeah, I mean, they've got the reputation for being a giant killer. They haven't actually done it in a while, but they've got a program that's good enough to win group of six games. And, you know, again, they're not going to be beating up on the Indianas and Ohio States of the world, but they could certainly hang with, you know, New Mexico and Hawaii and teams like that in the Mountain West.
2: You know, I am, because you brought up Kurt Cignetti and Indiana, who just won the national championship, I know a lot of IU grads who were obviously beside themselves and never thought anything like that was going to happen. And they come into this season, you know, they're not even, you know, top two or three here, and most polls have them somewhere 5-6 in that range. Is this the kind of team, and I asked this question so I can partially set up what happened on the Purdue campus today, which is totally awesome. I love it. I love it so much, and I'll get to it in a minute, but Indiana, I know that some of these folks who are big Indiana backers are feeling pretty confident about that program.
3: And there's a lot of them, because you do know that they have the largest living alumni base in the country of any school.
2: That, you like, know what? I did not know that, but it sounds absolutely correct.
3: It's crazy. Like, Indiana graduates don't die. They have like, I think they're like, I want to say Penn State is number two. It's another one of those monster conferences, but it's like Indiana and then a big drop. Then I think it's Penn State. And then like, so basically everyone, like including my father, cause they must include grad school. Everyone apparently went to Indiana except me because I think I filled out the application wrong, did not accept me. But everyone else went there and, you know, again, still alive. So that's why they've got the resources, they've got the alumni, they got the people, but yes, go on.
4: All right. So the athletic director at Purdue, Tommy McClelland, he was introduced as the new athletic director today. And this is what he had to say. Of course, Purdue, Indiana, all Big Ten schools. They have a rivalry. Both teams are in the same state. And this is what Tommy McClelland, the Purdue AD, said.
5: Every recruit, every current student athlete will hear this message repeatedly. We are here to win championships. If you don't want to win championships, go to Indiana. Purdue may not be the place for you.
4: All right, dude. I love that.
3: But okay, let me, to be fair, if he's talking basketball, right? I mean, they went to the national championship a couple years ago.
4: He knows what he's doing. If he was talking,
3: that is a Big Ten championship caliber. They might have won. No, Michigan won the Big Ten championship last year. But Purdue, if he's talking basketball, if you want to really parse this, then I'm on his side. I'm Team Purdue athletic director on this one.
4: Listen, you know what he's doing, and he knows what he's doing too. He did that on purpose. He's like, he knew exactly what he was saying there. It's good. I love it.
3: You cannot take the Purdue athletic director job and not come out like that. It's because you got it, because you're here, your alumni base is hearing it. Because I will say this, and I say this again, I am related to Indiana alumni. I love the school. I grew up a gigantic Indiana basketball fan. The school's gorgeous. It's awesome. I want both my kids to go there. They went elsewhere. And I will say this. They have figured out the only thing faster is their rise to prominence in football is the utter just brutish obnoxiousness of their fans. Oh my God. They hit the ground running on that one. It is, they are offended by every little thing. Like I throw an obnoxious post, whatever post up there about saying like they should have brought Josh Hoover, the starting quarterback, to media days, because really at Big Ten media days and all these conference media days, the only people anybody really wants to talk to are the coaches and the starting quarterbacks. Everyone else, it's nice, unless there's a star player, obviously, like a Jeremiah Smith or something like that. And they brought a couple, you know, the talented guys, some All-American caliber guys, but they were linemen. So, but Josh Hoover is the guy everyone would have wanted to have heard from. I didn't think I was saying anything of it. I just thought, okay. And man, did I get thundered on. And that's not the only time. It's like anybody writes, says anything, it's even the slightest bit not awesome about Indiana football, they are all over it. And look, this is not going away. Their team is gotten way better. And I'm not going to be able to explain this in the next hour it'll take to do this, but Stephen Daly and Kellen Wyatt, two of their better defensive linemen from last year, I want to say graduated, because I guess they didn't, but they still had eligibility left. And because of the judge's ruling on 5-year things, they're back. So they left. They were going to go to the NFL, but they still each found out had a loophole where they got an extra year of eligibility. So all of a sudden, they decided to come back to Indiana. And now this Hoosier defense just got two of the best linemen in the country back. So they're just that good again. And so there are a whole lot of people in there who just refuse to believe, oh, that was a cute story, and now they're going to go away. Uh-uh. This Indiana football thing is going to be really good for a while.
4: Yeah, okay. So let me say something about what you said about Indiana, I think is true about the sensitive nature of the fan base. I think that is true. I think it might be this area of the country, though, because Illinois fans, and I love you, Illini. I love my Illini people. I know a lot of Illini people. But man, I'm not sure that there is a more sensitive fan base than the Fighting Illini fans. I'm serious about that, because here's my impression
3: for basketball
4: for basketball and for the Chief, yes, and that conversation, I suppose, has ended. But the basketball, yes. Because here's what, and you know, some Illini fans can jump on me if they want to, but my impression of them has always been, for as long as I've known Illini fans, and I grew up in Illinois, if you're not talking about them in the same breath with Kansas or Kentucky or Carolina, they
3: I think you've got a combined insulted. 40 national championships between those three
4: That's
3: schools.
4: What I,
3: and like
4: I know. I know.
3: With Illinois? They do. Like, maybe they've won. Look, I'm a fan of the Illini. I'm a part of the Illinois on SI thing, so I do appreciate the fan base and all that. I do get. I've never really experienced, because I work mostly in football. I've never experienced that with Illinois, but I've heard it. I know of what you speak in certain areas, but like there are certain fan bases that are just brutal, just painful. Look, the worst fan base, and I've said this to their faces and over again, it's the most miserable, by the literal term miserable, fan base is Ohio State, because they are never happy.
4: That's a different, that's called arrogance.
3: It's not, no, arrogance is more like Alabama. Ohio State people are just miserable. They're not happy. Like, they won the national championship, but they lost to Michigan, so the season was a failure, and Ryan Day should be fired. Like, that's kind of how they roll. But there is an arrogance to some of the, like, the blue blood college basketball schools and stuff. But, like, you know, on the flip side of this, though, if you're Indiana, and, like, I went to Wisconsin in, you know, the late 80s, and they had not won anything. Like, no joke, they were, like, 129th in the Danny Sagarin rankings out of 124 teams. They were that bad, because they had a bunch of, you know, Division I AA teams ahead of them. And so they didn't go to a bowl during the 5 years I was there, or an NCAA tournament. But man, Olsen Alvarez, when they got good, it was just like, where did this come from? I never assumed that Wisconsin football was ever going to be great. Same with you. If you went to Indiana in your lifetime, you just assumed that Indiana was going to be everyone's homecoming game. Basketball, yeah, they'll get back and good again, but they were never going to be this. And all of a sudden, they come up with this magical season where they just have the most dominant year in possibly the history of college football. Like, it's just insane how this worked out.
4: So let me ask you, as we move to the very first game on that first college football Saturday on August 29th, North Carolina and TCU. Of course, Bill Belichick gets a ton of attention because of who he is and all the off-field stuff that happens surrounding him. And then, of course, the fact they didn't do very well. I mean, they were 4-8 in their first season. What do you make of the Tar Heels program under him? And is he just cooked, or is this, you know, is there something left there?
3: Now, to be fair here, the off-field stuff is that he is dating a woman half his age. So, like,
4: yes.
3: It's not like it's, yes. You know, like...
4: Well, he didn't do anything wrong. I mean, it's not illegal.
3: You do you, Bill. You knock it out, my man. Like, it's...
4: Yeah, well, but just, I mean, it was a distraction, I think, for a lot of people.
3: And it was, but like, I don't know, do what you do. I mean, if he wins, then that's all that matters. Like, I'm not gonna dog him for that. But like, it's not like he's doing anything. He's cheating on his wife in this situation or anything, or doing anything illegal. It was just he was dating someone, you know, younger. So, but again, it was I don't want to say it's a distraction, but it was a thing, which again would have been a colorful part of the story had they not been awful. And it has not gotten better, because I think his son had to take a leave of absence for something. I want to say it's medical. I don't want to say anything out of turn here, but I think his son's works on the defense with the defensive coordinator. I think it came out today that he's not, he had to step away from the team for a little bit. Again, I don't want to say anything wrong here, but I'm not sure why, but he's not there. Mike Lombardi, the director of football operations,
4: has had some
3: issues of his own. So it's just like, for the guy who was the ultimate, taskmaster and, the do your job guy. And, he's still, no matter what happens with North Carolina, he's still going to call him the greatest NFL head coach of all time. But the problem is, the one area you would have thought he would have been awesome at is talent evaluation. And you kind of saw, though, at the end of the New England era, how he wasn't great at talent evaluation when it came to drafting. Well, last year they brought in a whole new team of players. They stunk. And so, like, okay, they got rid of them and got a whole new team of players. Well, okay, well, you didn't evaluate that team all that well. Their defense was actually pretty good. It's a Bill Belichick team, so their defense is always going to be tough and nasty. They could not move the ball at all. The offensive side, they got this quarterback, Billy Edwards Jr., who went to Wisconsin last year and got hurt right away. It just doesn't seem like the sharpest of programs going right now. Meanwhile, TCU is really good. TCU thumped them last year in the opener. It's a 7.5 line right now. Week zero is like picking preseason games in the NFL, but at the moment, that TCU team's probably at least a touchdown better, so I'd probably like TCU over North Carolina in this.
4: That is a noon game, and that happens on Saturday, August 29th. That is the first game of the
3: I believe Saturday. 8 p.m. if you want to go out to Dublin and see it.
4: Well, there's that, too. So noon Eastern time. Noon Eastern time.
3: Yeah.
4: So catch that one.
3: Then we get going. And then it gets fun. I mean, it's a fun game. I mean, you get to see USC play. I mean, they're going to, they'll whack San Jose State. But this is a tune-up game for them, which is nice. NC State, yep. Virginia, again, this was supposed to be played in Rio. But these are two legit ACC contending teams that are going to square off right away. I know you're the one who actually probably care about this more than anybody else. But again, North Dakota State against Jacksonville State. Jacksonville State has been really, really good at a Conference USA championship level. Their running games, which used to be under Rich Rodriguez, is now kind of carried over. Rodriguez is in West Virginia. They're still really good. And North Dakota State, that place is going to be a lot of fun in their first game as an FBS program. The quirky game, again, I'm going deep cuts on you here, but Sacramento State is actually the most interesting story. They bought their way into life in the MAC, right? I don't think they're getting paid, or if they do, they're getting paid in Bitcoin that's, they got to find in a trash dumpster somewhere.
4: It's a landfill in South Wales.
3: A landfill in South, yeah. And so what they're doing is they want to raise the profile of their university. And so Sacramento State's in the MAC, which makes it a real funky road trip for all these teams from the Midwest part of the country. But for what they are paying to get in, if they can get it's something crazy. If you get 150 students from outside of, the Sacramento area who will pay out of state tuition and go to Sacramento State, well, you've just made your money back and then some, and you've raised the profile back at your university. And then I'm selling this like I own something here, but I don't. Hawaii Stanford matters because Hawaii is loaded. They get everyone back. They have a tough game against Arizona State, but they're good enough to rip through the Mountain West now, even with North Dakota. North Dakota State has to make the trip all the way to Honolulu. If Hawaii wins this game against Stanford, they're going to be deep in the hunt to be that one extra team, the group of six team that possibly makes the college football playoff if they win this game against Stanford. So kind of an interesting storyline for each of the six of the big week zero games here.
4: And that's in just about 3 weeks from now. Pete Futak, Chris Ronji on Westwood One Sports. It's BetMGM tonight. Still had that conversation with Adam Vinatieri. We will bring you with you until 11 o'clock Eastern time tonight on Westwood One Sports.
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0: NFL preseason tonight. Panthers and Cardinals, first preseason game of 2026. And we are late in this one, in the fourth quarter, about 11 minutes to go in it. And the over has hit already. It hit a bit ago. And the live total, if you are thinking about it, is 51.5 right now.
1: So that's went back up.
0: 24-23. It did. 24-23. Carolina leads the game at the moment. And because
1: this is an objectively good sporting event. This is actually a very entertaining game.
0: What a great way to start football. You know?
1: It can only go down from here.
0: It's going to.
1: Like, this is sure. This is more entertaining than the Super Bowl.
0: You thought this half was going to stink. And it hasn't.
1: I did. I was wrong. I was wrong. But the Hall of Fame game is a better game than the Super Bowl. This has been pretty entertaining.
0: Speaking of being wrong, it's happened to me multiple times, at least four or five. And one of those in my life was when Adam Vinatieri came in to kick that game winner in the very first Super Bowl that the New England Patriots won. That was over the Rams, about 25 years ago or so. And I did not think that was about to be the beginning of a Pro Football Hall of Fame career. 24 years in the league, Adam Vinatieri, a conversation with Westwood One.
2: Another member of the Hall of Fame class who joins us here right now from down on the field, Adam Vinatieri. Adam, Scott Graham, and Hall of Famer James Lofton up here. Congratulations.
3: Oh, thank you so much. It's a dream come true, and I'm not even sure I can even comprehend it yet, to be honest with you.
2: I got to tell you, a dream come true. Anybody who starts out as a kicker in the National Football League, that's a tough dream to think about one day putting on a gold jacket, considering how exclusive this club is now among kickers that you're a part of.
3: No, absolutely. You're absolutely right. Now I guess there's three of us now, but you know, the other two were huge role models for me. Morton was one of my greatest role models growing up as a kid. I tried to emulate him, and having him be the one that knocked on the door and welcomed me into the family was absolutely incredible.
4: I'm curious, Adam, were you clutch in college? Were you clutch in high school? Were you clutch in the spelling bee in fourth grade? When did you become clutch?
3: Well, I tell you, I was the guy that always wanted the pressure on me, right? Every position of every sport that I played, I wanted either the ball in my hand or whatever. So I really enjoyed having the pressure. I definitely developed over my career. I definitely was less clutch, but I always wanted that opportunity. So, I think we become better football players as we age. I think even toward the end of my career, I was probably much better than the beginning of my career. So I think we all develop over time, but I absolutely love the pressure. I loved being the guy that it came down to the last minute, and I was the one that either got to make the kick and win or unfortunately go the other way. So thank goodness there was a lot more makes than misses.
4: I remember seeing you a lot of times when I was working Sunday Night Football for Westwood One Radio. Before the game, I'd come down, say hello, and you just seemed like you had this calm about you, that you weren't nervous about what was about to happen for the next 60 minutes.
3: Well, you know, if you're prepared, if you trust your abilities and you focus on what you can control, you know, I spent a lot of time before the game trying to figure out the wind, figure out the field conditions and make sure I had the right cleats on and all the little things that make a difference. And then when you walk out onto the field, you just trust the process. You just trust your ability and you walk out there. I don't think I ever had a game kick that I hadn't practiced in the past, you know. I never shied away from practicing in bad weather, and if it was windy, I wanted to kick into the wind because I wanted to see what it was going to do and not shy away from that. So I think that helped build a lot of confidence, and so then when you get out there, you just rely on what you know you can do, and hopefully everything goes the right way.
2: Adam, I am calling you on that right now, what you just said. You never had a kick in a game that you hadn't practiced for. You're going to tell me that kick in the snow in New England, that you had had some sort of I know South Dakota, you're going to tell me that you had practiced for that kick.
4: Ron Meyer had come into town.
3: I'm not going to tell you it was quite the same. I never shied away from going out and kicking in a little snow. I can't say that it's ever been 6 inches of snow, divisional game, we're down by three, and if you miss this, you're cleaning out your locker. No, I never ever practiced that particular situation, but thank goodness we had that one. Played a couple more games in Buffalo, I think, when we had blizzards, and it never got got too big at that moment. I think I said, hey, you know, this is a low percentage kick, but do what you can do to try to give yourself a chance. And I tell you, when that one went through the snow, or when it went through the uprights in the divisional game, I took a big sigh of relief, thanking the good Lord it went through.
2: You know, 2,673 points, is that the kick that most people bring up most to you, or is it one of the Super Bowl winners?
3: Well, you know, that's the one that was definitely the most difficult kick. I'm probably the most proud of that kick, but there's absolutely nothing like kicking that first game-winning Super Bowl kick at the end of the game, and the confetti's coming down, and you're realizing that we're world champs. That one, for sure, is the one that stands out in my memory the most.
4: You know, you mentioned about other sports, so what were you good at, like, when you were, like, 10 years old?
3: Well, I played soccer as a center midfielder. Baseball, I was a catcher because I wanted to have the ball in my hand all the time. I was also a quarterback, if you could believe that, but I stopped growing at 6 foot. I wasn't one of these 6'4 guys that could throw it a million miles.
4: So you were taller than Drew Brees, is what you're saying.
3: Just barely, but he's a heck of a lot better quarterback than I ever was, that's for sure.
2: Have you thought about what this is going to be like here in this stadium on Saturday with you getting an opportunity to command the stage and the microphone?
3: Yeah, it's going to be surreal for sure. I'm a hair nervous. I've practiced my speech a million times. I know it, but when I'm out there and I'm looking at my family in the crowd and all my friends and coaches, the choking back the emotions is going to be the hard part. I've told everybody. I said, listen, I'm going to be looking at the teleprompter away from all you guys because I don't want to look at you when I'm talking about you. It will get me too emotional, but I'm super excited about it. I'm really, really honestly, I'm looking forward to about 3 o'clock on Saturday when my speech is over.
4: Yeah.
3: I'm back in the green room. I can take a big deep breath, maybe a drink, and just relax at that point.
2: Well, of all the thrills, you get an opportunity, an extra one here tonight. You get to spend a little time with our logistics coordinator, Rob Luzzi. I know that had to be important to you too tonight.
3: High on the list.
2: Adam, thanks so much for the time. Congratulations. Enjoy every bit of this.
3: My pleasure. Thanks for having me on.
0: Adam Vinatieri, again, a Pro Football Hall of Famer, 24 seasons in the NFL, starting in 1996. So impressive. We've heard from a bunch of Pro Football Hall of Famers tonight on BetMGM tonight. So, again, the Pro Football Hall of Fame game is happening now, and the total is up to 50. The total is up to 50 now. 27-23, Panthers just kicked a field goal, so they are up in the fourth quarter with just under 7 minutes
1: game
0: left to go there. Yeah.
1: So this is we talked about Roger Craig before, and like, this is kind of a, I don't want to say quietly loaded, but like in terms of longevity, I mean, you know, Drew Brees, he was the greatest passer of all time before Brady passed him. Larry Fitzgerald, the second most receptions of all time. Vinatieri with arguably the greatest kick of all time in 24 years of stuff. It's like, they might not be the total wow factor of some Hall of Fame classes, but this is a pretty good one.
0: Yeah, I mean, it's not bad. And you know what it is? Here's the thing that happens when you've got a bunch of guys that you were in your prime while you were watching, and now they're Hall of Famers. Do you know what I mean? You know what I'm talking about? Like, guys that you watched in your 20s.
1: I interviewed Drew Brees and Larry Fitzgerald when they were at college. Like, it's just weird.
0: It's a kick in the gut, Pete. You know?
1: Or we're still doing it is kind of the other way.
0: We are still alive and kicking.
1: Who is your guy? I'll say this self-servingly as I have my specific guy. Who is the one guy who kind of told you in that moment, you're like, no, I am never going to be a professional athlete because I am not that guy?
0: Oh, I think that ended in high school. Oh, you mean watching somebody?
1: Or just like a moment where you're like, okay, wait a minute. Like I have this pie in the sky dream. Like, I'm going to go Scottie Pippen and shoot up to 6'8 and be, you know, 6'9 and be this athletic marvel or something. You know, like, something's going to happen. I'm also going to be a pro player. And then realize, like, I'm really, really not going to be a professional athlete.
0: Yeah, I kind of, I think I knew that very, very early. I think I was a child. Like a child.
1: Okay.
0: When I was not going to be that good at anything. I'm still not that good at anything.
1: I'm still not either. But like, I knew I was never going to be that good. But I always remember Well, one, I played baseball with this one guy who was like ended up being a first round draft pick, and he was like 4 years younger than me. And I was like, wait a minute here. That's just a different human being with a different skill set and stuff. So basically the guy who was my exact same age, like I played basketball for a while, but not very well. And just remember thinking, who's this Kenny Anderson guy? And he's like really good, and I'm never going to be that good. And okay, well, he's doing things at the age that I'm at, and I am not going to be that guy. There's those moments you're like, okay, I better figure out something else to do, because that's that little funky back of my head dream just is never going to happen. But it is amazing when you do meet or do anything with, you know, guys who did play at a high level of, professional level or a super high level, just how freakishly athletic these guys are. It don't matter what they do. And so some guys I've worked with in the past who were one former NFL running back, a former great college basketball player, and just watching these guys run or lift weights or just throw something, it's just, they're just different human beings.
0: Okay. Well, to that effect, and that does make me think of something. I was a senior in high school, and I mentioned Granite City, Illinois, where I went to school. It's the same high school that Kevin Green went to, Pro Football Hall of Famer. You know, played for the Rams and the Packers and the Panthers. And Kevin, you know, was a beast. And he had... when I was still a senior, he came to speak to the senior class. It was like a month or so before graduation. He gave the speech. He was animated on stage, and it was really entertaining. And then after that, he was in our gym, and I had gym class maybe an hour or so later. And we had a little weight room off to the side, and he had bought weights for the gym because there wasn't like a real proper gym at that time. And so he bought, you know, some free weights. And we're standing outside, and there's a small gym that only a few people could fit inside. And you just hear this noise coming from in there, like cars, and they were running into each other. Like, what is going on? So I peeked my head in the door, and this dude is bench pressing, I don't know, 3,000 pounds. And it was like nothing insane to him. It was just, that was, I think, the first up-close moment of like, oh, okay. That's what a professional athlete is like.
1: I keep saying this. Every year it gets lost. The NFL Combine, these guys are jumping higher than NBA guys. Like NBA verticals are 26 to 35. You have defensive backs that are cranking out 42-inch verticals. Like these guys are, I mean, there's a reason why we watch these sports and like this, because these guys are just the best of the best of the best athletes, and that's what makes it so entertaining to watch. And then to be a Hall of Fame guy, I mean, that's just a whole other level of skill and talent that it's just obviously amazing.
0: It's really awesome, and it's awesome that the football season is really getting going this weekend. Of course, it's preseason, but nice to see these guys out there in pads going at it, and we're getting closer and closer to the start of the regular NFL season. It is BetMGM tonight with you for just a bit longer. Pete Futak, Chris Ronji, and we're very thankful that you have hung out with us since 6 o'clock Eastern time. Thanks for being with us.
1: And they should be thankful that they've been with our picks before.
0: That's right, because we helped them out.
1: Streaking guys. We did.
0: You're damn right. We helped them out tonight.
1: Christmas. Exactly. That's right. Where's our basket of mini muffins coming our way, man?
0: Well, by the time we come back for the next segment, our last segment, I expect a gift back. I expect these people
1: to expect a thumb drive in a landfill somewhere. That's what I want at this point.
0: It's BetMGM tonight on Westwood One Sports.
5: Cleveland can't figure out its quarterback situation, said just about everybody for the last quarter century. 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Shedeur Sanders or Deshaun Watson? Those are the options in Cleveland.
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1: 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Though we were just talking about baseball during the break here. And there are three games going on. And there's a wild Sox and Sox contest that's happening. White Sox are in Boston. It was 7-7 late. It is 9-9 now as they're in the 10th inning. Boston had the bases loaded in the bottom of the 10th inning, and they stranded them all. So we're going to the top of the 11th inning. That game's got playoff implications. Well, I mean, we're talking about playoff teams. Let's just put it that way, because Boston has been playing some really good ball after a terrible start to the season. They are in wild card position pretty comfortably right now, actually. The Cubs have the first wild card in the National League. Also, in baseball tonight, Braves and Marlins are two potential playoff teams. Braves are going to be. Marlins are trying. The Marlins are in, they're three games out of a wild card spot right now in the National League. So every win counts for them, obviously. And the Padres and Diamondbacks in Arizona. San Diego is up 3-1. That game is in the fourth inning. And the Padres are two games behind the Diamondbacks for that third wild card spot. Cubs, Phillies, Diamondbacks in the National League, they hold the wild cards now. Yankees, Red Sox, Rangers over in the American League. This will be a very interesting finish to the baseball season, yeah.
2: Yeah, does the loser get knocked out by Tulane or James Madison? How does this work? I'm sorry.
1: You're going to make...
2: I digress, though.
1: I think you're going to make the people mad.
2: I'm sorry. I don't mean to make him mad.
1: Don't make Brandon mad. Brandon is already very upset with you.
2: But Tulane beat Duke, so it's okay. It's all right, but I get it. But okay. Yeah, no, there's actual sports stuff happening here. This is fun. This is how it's supposed to be.
1: It is great. The Hall of Fame game is going on, and we have another touchdown just now. Did they score?
2: You do, and
1: they
2: so
1: did not.
2: Over,
1: no,
2: and then. Nope.
1: Well, no, they're out of bounds. That's an out of bounds play, but it looked like Arizona just about had a touchdown here. At least
2: it's a second and goal. Yep. Well, you're at the 50 for the total, and Arizona at 1.5. But now, of course, the 2-minute warning, which is, they're gonna actually that's a touchdown.
1: Is it? All right. Let's see, because they're reviewing it now. I think is what they're doing.
2: That matters. Yeah, I think it's the 2-minute warning. Yeah. It's going to take at least, we're going to be off the air because it's going to take the next 10 minutes for them to review this one.
1: But that's a total that we've been following all night, and the live total that we've been following all night. It is, I think that is a touchdown. I think you're right. I think they're about to put 6 on the board for Arizona. It's 27-23, so the total is at 50 currently. The live total on BetMGM is at 53.5. So if you're still, thinking about putting in wagers.
2: See, now what's funny about this also is we are, right now, you say, okay, the pads are back on. It's football season again. It's like, yay, all the good feelings. All of a sudden, the bad feelings are rushing back. I remember during the World Cup, I mean, I could not argue enough with people about how dumb the offside rule is. Just the offside, like get back on defense. My argument was always like, just get back on D. Like you shouldn't, they're all reestablishing the line. No. And the arguments I got into that and everyone would say, yeah, but football is worse. I'm like, well, two things can suck at once. Like the catch rule. I am not like, what's a catch? That's a catch. That is a touchdown catch. He caught the ball. That should be a touchdown. It's a catch. We're going to spend the next 10 minutes re-evaluating our lives and looking at this. So this matters because
1: they overturned the call
2: in preseason games. There you go.
1: Pete, they overturned the call. Sliding catch. They ruled it. It is now 29-27 Cardinals. And so the Bryson Green touchdown does count. And the total is, I can't do math.
2: Boom.
1: It's 27 plus 29. Somebody help me out.
2: Yeah, you're good. You're good. It's 56.
1: Yeah, there you go. How about that?
2: The fact that I got that is amazing, by the way. That is about as tough a pull as I could possibly get. I actually got freaked out for a second there. Like, I just said that like I knew what I was saying. I just pulled that number out. So the fact that was just, that's about as big a miracle as you're going to get tonight. But look, here we go. It was Carolina minus one and a half. I said I like this matters. Is it because, you know, and there you go. So you're very happy now. If you're one of those people to bet on this game.
1: Yeah, I mean, if you're one of those, what they call degenerates. And that's everybody.
2: I call them investors.
1: We love you for listening.
2: They're investors. Money don't investors. Care where money came from.
1: You know, I'm going to start using that. I want to thank Brandon Combs, Monty, Michael Montgomery for producing the show tonight. You guys were great. We appreciate you. Pete Futak. It was awesome hanging out with you, man. It's been a long time since we've spoken.
2: Anytime, so sir.
1: Good to talk to you again.
2: Great.
1: Pete Futak, Chris Ronji. Thank you for listening.
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0: Westwood One Sports Night. 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
1: Carson Beck, more like Canton Beck. He was the story of the Hall of Fame game in Canton, Ohio. And let's actually start with this. The Pro Football Hall of Fame game is the golden example of the NFL's grip on our culture and, frankly, on American society. We love this sport so much that we will pretend to take Carson Beck seriously as an NFL quarterback. Camp has barely started. Nobody's running actual schemes here. And the football is ugly even for preseason standards. Yet, 15 of 19, 188 yards. Quarterback controversy in Arizona. These are the things we'll do for the Pro Football Hall of Fame game. How much are we craving football? We're going to talk about the Arizona Cardinals. That's what we're going to do. Who are going to be picking number one overall next year. Selecting a quarterback that Carson Beck's going to be backing up for the next decade. This might be the only time of year that we talk about the Arizona Cardinals in a expanded window. This part might actually bum you out. How much do we love NFL football? How much of a grip does it have on our society? The Hall of Fame game is likely going to outrate any regular season Major League Baseball game this year. We're itching that much for football. Talking about 170, 80 days or so since the season ended. Now it's arrived, or at least this form of it has arrived. From February through August, we receive frequent reminders of the monolithic following that exists with the NFL. Our entertainment structure has become so fractured through algorithms feeding us different feeds based on our unique interests, our music playlists, what we consume on television or on streaming. The NFL is the through line. The NFL and Taylor Swift. That's the thing we all kind of agree upon. Okay, yeah, we can all connect over this. In February, you have the NFL scouting combine. That reminds us just how the Midas touch. The NFL, anything it touches, it turns to gold. They've dabbled with broadcasting some of the underwear Olympics, as we call it, on network TV. That's an insane thing to do, considering how inconsequential the scouting combine is. So that's February. Think about the NFL offseason. In May, there's the NFL schedule release, a made-for-TV, or in this case, on Westwood One Sports, a made-for-radio event. We had our top talent come together to make a primetime event out of the schedule release, even though we had all the opponents for these teams since the day the season ended. So really, it's not a schedule. We're not learning who your opponents are. It's just when the games are going to be slotted so you can start putting together your plans for the fall. And then, a few months after that, early in the month of August, you have the Hall of Fame game in Canton, Ohio, which leaves you more bummed out than when you sat down, given how bad the football is. But in this case, what makes it fun, since there are no overtime, there isn't overtime in the Hall of Fame game, you have the Carolina Panthers at the 5-yard line, 2 seconds left, wanting to go for it, down three, go for the win rather than go for the tie. And unlike the showdown in Athens, when Georgia Tech met its rival Georgia in the 2024 football season, unlike that showdown that came down to the very last play near the end zone, Haynes King, the former Yellow Jacket, gets the better of Carson Beck, who was the Georgia quarterback at the time. Haynes King with his legs extending over the pylon on the final play of the Hall of Fame game to give the Carolina Panthers a 33-30 win. Didn't they? Quarterback controversy in Charlotte? Quarterback controversy in Arizona? Huh? Huh?
2: Your team has a controversy. You should be excited.
1: We love football so much. We really do. This isn't something we say is wrong with American culture and society, that this is something that we lift up and celebrate, the Hall of Fame game. It's just, tonight is a reminder of how close we are to the real thing. If you count the preseason as actual games, this weekend, it's going to be, do you realize this? This weekend will be the last weekend until February without football games on. This weekend. If you count preseason as actual games, this weekend will be the last weekend until February without actual games on. So, go enjoy the beach. Go enjoy vacation while you can. Summer's about over. Football's here. Week zero for college football, it's just about 3 weeks away. Week one of the college season kicks 4 weeks from tonight. Seahawks, Patriots in Seattle, less than 5 weeks from now to kick off the NFL regular season. And man, injected into my veins, a thrilling finish to the Hall of Fame game. If I'm going to rattle off Carson Beck's stat line, got to do it for Haynes King as well. 21 of 34, 180 yards, two touchdown passes, no picks, and the game-winning touchdown run. He had three carries for 39 yards. To boot, the Carolina Panthers winners in the game. But here's the question that we're asking today, and you can react to this however you will. You can chime in on our YouTube and on our Xtreme. Westwood One Sports' X page is where you can watch us now on YouTube. Westwood One Sports Night, you can find us and you can comment that way. It's how you can watch us in addition to listening to us. 310-840-4910. What is the most overrated sporting event that we pretend is super fun, but actually kind of isn't, in the spirit of the Hall of Fame game? 310-840-4910 if you want in on the program. Denton Day is the producer of this program. We've got Oliver Popular, who's taking your calls at 310-840-4910. While we're talking about the NFL, the 2026 season is almost here. 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Buy your tickets today. We've got Darren Gant, who's going to join us from the press box at Tom Benson Stadium in Canton, Ohio, right after that thrilling finish. He is a Hall of Fame voter, so that'll be fun. He'll be dropping by in about 10 minutes. Shifting things. To the start, we mentioned the start of college football. The season's going to begin in Ireland with North Carolina facing TCU. And here's what you need to know related to that. Shifting things to college for a second here. Bill Belichick should be viewed as the front runner going into the college season to be the first coach fired in the country. If you're wondering who the leader in the clubhouse is for that distinction, Bill Belichick should be the leader of the clubhouse. There's no reason to believe that this season's going to be better than last season. They went 4-8, incredibly easy schedule. 2026 is going to be the exact opposite of that. You get Miami, you get both ACC participants, ACC championship game participants from last year, Duke and Virginia. You get Notre Dame, you get TCU, you have a road game at UConn even out of conference. There are no gimmies on this schedule. You have ACC dark horses Louisville and Pittsburgh on the slate. The primary issue last season with North Carolina was the amount of turnover on the roster with 70 new players. So does this team have more continuity than that one? Nope. 60 new guys with no projected all-conference stars on the roster. The biggest coaching change that Bill Belichick made in order to try to change things up was bringing in Bobby Petrino as the OC. But did Bobby get the freedom of hiring his own offensive staff? Nope. Bobby's going to work with the same guys that were in place a year ago, including Mike Lombardi's Nepo hire of a son, Matt Lombardi, the quarterback coach. The writing on the wall has been there for the last 10 days. Last week, we learned about the affirmation, Mike Lombardi, who is the highest paid GM in all of college football, being placed on administrative leave. That, by the way, is noteworthy because the university put out that press release, not the athletic department. It's being investigated, he is, for an HR issue, apparently. Then, when Bill Belichick met with reporters this morning in Chapel Hill, he dropped another bombshell on us. Listen.
3: Yeah, I just want to let everyone know that my son Steve is on medical leave, and look forward to getting him back as soon as possible. That's a medical situation, so I really can't make any further comment on that.
1: His son, the defensive coordinator, Steve Belichick, is now on medical leave. And Bill was asked if Steven would be back in time for the TCU opener in week zero, and he said, we're going to get him back as soon as possible. Which is to say, couldn't guarantee that the DC was going to be back. Honestly, if you're still holding out hope that this could work, what is even the argument for Carolina? Oh, you've got to give him time to get his own players in there. That's pre-NIL, that's pre-rev share way of thinking for college football. All you need in college football now, a good coach and a lot of money. And Carolina has spent a lot of money, which points to the type of coach that they might have. So here's the question. When will the inevitable axe come down for Bill Belichick? We're looking at no later than October 3rd. No later than October 3rd. Here are the Tar Heels' first four games. TCU in Ireland, loss. East Tennessee State at home. By God, we hope that's a win for their sake. At the Clemson Tigers in Death Valley, home against Notre Dame October 3rd. The Irish game's, by the way, going to be broadcast on Westwood One. That has 1-3 written all over it, but it's spotlight games that can apply pressure for change. Nobody else is going to be playing when TCU meets North Carolina in week zero. So the way that everybody is excited about the start of the Hall of Fame game and everybody's watching because they can't wait for football, that's how we're going to be when that game kicks off because it's for real and it's college football. And that means whatever happens in that game, there's going to be giant overreactions to it. So when TCU beats North Carolina, you're going to get the Bill Belichick heat already starting to ramp up. And a few weeks later, you lose at Clemson. That could be ugly. And you lose to Notre Dame. Here's what we learned about Notre Dame last year. They run it up. They don't just beat you. They run it up. And this is a title-contending Notre Dame team. And you got all the home fans. If you're going to show up for a home game, you're going to show up for the game against the Notre Dame Fighting Irish. So you got all your fans there. To watch Bill Belichick get beat by 30? That's the type of game where everybody starts passing around the plate and it's 1-3 and you're saying, we just about had enough of this. There's a bye between Clemson and Notre Dame, so it could happen as early as being 1-2 if it's ugly enough, but if they're 1-2 and they get shellacked at home by Notre Dame, that's where it just might become a done deal. But in terms of leader of the clubhouse, who should be viewed as the front runner to be the first coach fired in college football this year? That is one name, and it is Bill Belichick. 310-840-4910. That wasn't a very positive sentiment for North Carolina football. After that finish to the Hall of Fame game, we should be pretty positive. Let's go to Mr. Positive. First caller tonight, so let's make it a good one. 310-840-4910, Mr. Positive, out of Michigan. You tell me, what's the most overrated sporting event? Is it the Hall of Fame game in the category of, we act like this is very fun, but most times it's not?
4: Josh, boom, shakalaka. Hey, D-Day, what's up, brother? Peace. I got to tell you, Josh, it's when you talk about hype, the things that, like Logan Paul, those types of events where you get someone like Logan Paul fighting whomever, and there's so much hype behind it, like we want him to get his ass kicked or what have you. And yeah, we really should not be watching this because it is, and it turns out to be a dud. That type of ilk.
1: Logan Paul fights. I like that. Thanks for the call, Mr. Positive. Logan Paul fights. We'll write that down on our list here. Does anything right off the rip come off the top of the dome, D-Day, when you think about sporting events that might be a touch overvalued, overrated, overhyped, if you will?
2: I think common folk will say the Olympics, but I like the Olympics.
1: Oh, yeah. Oh, man, it's an Olympic year. Super excited, especially the Winter Olympics, like earlier this year. Matt writes in, greatest Hall of Fame game ever. I actually watched all of it. The NFL, it's just king, man. Where preseason games can be something that, oh my gosh, we need to react to this in real time. And here's how we bring it to you. Now that the Pro Football Hall of Fame game is finished, we're going to be joined in the press box in Canton by Hall of Fame voter Darren Gant, who just texted me that he has an amazing Luke Kuechly story to share with us. Yes, Luke Kuechly is going into the Hall of Fame this weekend. Darren will tell us that story when he joins us next on Westwood One Sports Night.
0: Packers star Micah Parsons says an October return date against the Cowboys is realistic. Imagine that. His first game back against the team that traded him away.
5: People are worried about the knee.
0: Will Parsons be ready to pack a payback punch?
5: They should be worried about how I'm going to play when I get back.
0: Westwood One Sports.
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0: 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Here's Josh Graham.
1: Joining us from the press box in Canton, Ohio, the site of tonight's Hall of Fame game, is Darren Gant. He is one of the 50 Hall of Fame voters that get to vote on this thing called the Pro Football Hall of Fame. He covered the Carolina Panthers since their inception 30-plus years ago, so who better to talk to with the Panthers involved in this game? Darren Gant was given inside knowledge at the start of this that one of the Hall of Fame inductees, Luke Kuechly, might have been involved in crashing date night for one Darren Gant. Is this true?
2: No, it wasn't for me. It was a different co-worker. Here's the thing about Luke Kuechly, and if you go to Panthers.com, we've got an entire archive of Luke Kuechly to the Hall of Fame content. People are going to love it. But a lot of this stuff that we've learned about Luke Kuechly is that in addition to being an incredible football player, he's a normal human being. He hangs out with equipment guys, the op staff. I mean, he doesn't just put on the letter jacket and show up and talk to players. He's a man of the people. And so one of his people is Greg Allman from the equipment room. Greg's wife, Bonnie, is our VP of venue operations over at Bank of America Stadium. Well, before they had kids, they had a big 120-pound Newfoundland named Paxton. And Luke calls one night. Bonnie answers, "Hey, Bonnie, what's going on? It's Luke." "What's up, Luke?" "Hey, I bought some barbecue and I want to come over and play with the dog. Is that okay?" "Sure, Luke.

0: were playing the Pittsburgh Steelers on a Sunday, and the game was about to wrap up, Argentina playing France. And Luke Kuechly pulled up a chair next to me, Anish Raff, the voice of the Panthers, and Jake DeLome, and watched the second half of a World Cup final. Luke Kuechly, just that type of guy.
1: He's an utterly human being. I mean, he truly does. He places a high value on relationships. One of my favorite stories is coming Saturday morning. It's going to be about Luke's superpower. For all these football things he's great at, it's about connecting with human beings. It's about connecting with people. That has on-the-field applications in terms of communications. But it's also his ability to be able to talk to the knuckleheads on the team the same way he talks to the buttoned-up guys on the team. I mean, he's figured out, he's got that emotional intelligence piece to be able to talk to a lot of different people and make football teams better, which is what he did for 8 years.
0: Darren Gant with us here. He's a Pro Football Hall of Fame voter. Find his stuff on Luke Kuechly, Panthers.com. Behind only Gale Sayers, the second youngest Hall of Fame inductee, is Luke Kuechly at 35 years old. Since the Cardinals are the opponent of the Panthers tonight, it's worth noting Larry Fitzgerald is going in this year. Many consider him the greatest Arizona Cardinal ever. The Panthers, meanwhile, have had a number of Hall of Famers in recent years. Linebacker Sam Mills, the great Julius Peppers went in a few years ago, and now Luke Kuechly. Mm-hmm. Who do you consider the greatest player to ever put on a Panthers jersey?
1: Well, it's a tough call. I mean, you've got a lot of competition. I think if I had to swallow hard and, you know, play the radio content Mount Rushmore game, it is still summer. I think that the greatest athlete in Carolina Panthers history is obviously Julius Peppers, with Cam Newton being a close second. Julius was just such a different human being in a different way. I mean, he was 6 foot six or seven, 290, 300 pounds, and he could run with the linebackers. So Julius was amazing because he was physically amazing. I think the best football player is probably Luke Kuechly because he was so technically perfect at everything about the game. I mean, he knew his assignments. He knew everybody else on the field with him's assignments, and he knew the other guy's assignments. I mean, one of the great stories we've documented is he and Drew Brees went back and forth twice a year for 8 years. They were in each other's heads. There were dummy calls. There were fake calls they would put out 2 games in advance to try to give Luke Kuechly something to look at on film that he wasn't going to see on Sunday. That's the kind of respect he had among players. I would probably go Luke 1, Steve Smith 2, Sam Mills 3. But again, gosh, what are we talking about? For a 32-year-old franchise, it's an embarrassment of riches relative to the success on the field in the last decade or so. But things are turning around for the current team, and they've got this deep, deep bench of incredible players who are being honored in Canton lately.
0: Darren Gant is kind enough to join us from Canton, Ohio. He's posted up in the press box near, like, the media elevator. Don't know if he has snacks, but kind enough to join us and brave those conditions. A lot of football fans might not know how the sausage is made when it comes to Hall of Fame induction. However, a lot of attention was paid on the process when Bill Belichick didn't make it as a first ballot Hall of Famer earlier this year. Since then, what changes have been made that we should all consider for future classes, even for the class of 27?
1: We don't know yet. I mean, nothing's been announced in terms of changes or anything like that. I think, you know, Bill Belichick was unfortunate in the same way Luke Kuechly was last year. When this became a math problem rather than a football problem, I think that's when this thing got a little sideways in a lot of people's minds, because when you're put in a situation where you've got seven to pick five and only the ones who get X number of votes make the threshold, or in the coach's situation, you've got five to pick three, I think that's just, it's unfair to the people involved in the process. I didn't love it. These are the rules we've been given. And, you know, it's kind of like the West Wing. I serve at the pleasure of the President of the United States. I serve at the pleasure of Jim Porter. He gives us rules to go by, and we do our best with them.
0: Yeah, and then you look at the modern Day candidates. It's Drew Brees. It's Luke Kuechly. It's Adam Vinatieri. It's Larry Fitzgerald.
1: Yep.
0: Bill Belichick is in the senior box that Roger Craig came out of this year.
1: Right.
0: There are a few modern day guys who were so close to getting in this year that they're automatically through to the 15 finalists or semifinalists. No, finalists for next year. You're looking at offensive lineman Marshall Yanda, Willie Anderson, and then

0: David's great Terrell Suggs. Out of that group, who are you most bullish on for next year, considering they were so close this year?
1: Honestly, I mean, Marshall Yonda's got a resume that stacks up as cleanly as anybody in this year's class other than, you know, Luke Kuechly. I mean, if you look at the All-Pros, the All-Decades, that guy was capable of starting and playing at a high level at multiple positions. And Yonda's not going to be a household name, but I think the fact that he advanced as far as he did in the voting this year speaks volumes to how he's considered. I mean, he's one of those guys. He was the lineman of a generation in the same way Luke Kuechly was the linebacker.
0: Getting to the Carolina Panthers that you follow, how much have the season-ending injuries to edge Nick Scorton and rookie receiver Chris Brazel at camp affected the vibes after NFC South title for the team?
1: You know, it's obviously unfortunate for the human beings involved in those injuries, so you feel bad for Nick, you feel bad for Chris. I think Scorton's obviously the one they'll miss the most on the field. I mean, that's a kid who tied for the team lead in sacks last year with 5. Derek Brown was the guy he was tied with. And, you know, when you go out and you add a Jalen Phillips, that creates more opportunities for Nick Scorton. So I think a lot of people were looking for him to have a big year this year. So obviously disappointing to see Nick get hurt. Also a great kid. I mean, he owns cats. He said he does not tolerate cat slander. I asked him if anybody in the draft process ever asked him if he was a cat or a dog. He just looked at me. He said, "They act like they ain't no lions." And so Nick's got a great personality and it's shown a lot of talent on the field. So unfortunate. I think Brazel's situation is a little different. Being a third round pick, he was not expected to start. He was going to be someone they were looking to develop over the course of the year. So I think anything you get out of a player in that situation is helpful. You know, he's a super talented kid, had the big over the top speed that everybody's looking for, but I don't know that there was an immediate role for him because that room's really deep. I mean, they've got 3 starters in Terrell McMillan, Jalen Coker, and then also Xavier Leggett. And I think once you get past that, they've got role players and guys like, whether it's David Moore, whether it's Bryson Tremaine, who plays special teams, John Metier, who's out here running around making plays tonight. They've got a lot of dudes who can do things. I mean, it was kind of to the point where Jimmy Horn, who was a sensation last year, wasn't likely to make the roster because of all these additions. Maybe the door's back open for him. They've got a kid, Jasim Reed, who, you know, was making a lot of plays in training camp in the last couple of weeks coming into this game that a lot of people are excited about. So we will we'll see how it develops, but I think in terms of who they're going to miss the most, the easy answer is scoring on that one.
0: Last thing for Darren Gant, Panthers.com Pro Football Hall of Fame voter, joining us from the Pro Football Hall of Fame game tonight in Canton. What does Bryce Young need to do this year in order to earn a contract extension next offseason?
1: I think just continue to do the things he's been doing. I mean, the arrow is clearly going in a particular direction for Bryce Young. He's stabilized. He's shown that late game knack, you know, with the 12 game winning drives, most of anybody since 23 when he came in the league. And some of those were not great teams, as you might recall. So he's shown the late game knack. He's shown that kind of gamer vibe. He's better in the fourth quarter than the first quarter. He's better in December than September. Those are all good things. He's just got to become more consistent and continue to improve on every area of his game, really. I mean, he's talked a lot this camp about feeling more comfortable in the pre-snap, you know. In fact, he talked about Luke Kuechly sitting with him and talking ball. And he loves talking ball, both of those guys. And he said Luke told him things in pre-snap that he's implemented into his game. He said he saw things that I'm like, okay, if Luke Kuechly saw it, I better stop doing it or start doing it. And so I think as he continues to mature and get better in those aspects of the game, he just feels more comfortable running the entire offense.
0: Darren Gant, thank you so much for doing this. I hope you enjoyed watching Haynes King and all these guys play ball. And
1: yeah,
0: we could do this sometime soon.
1: What could be better than an extra preseason football game? I mean, listen, I'm in the happiest place on earth, Canton, Ohio. You'll never see anything but a smile on my face when I'm here. This game, you know, it does not meet the moment here in Canton. Let's say that.
0: That's not nice. Darren Gant. Appreciate him joining us, especially when that Haynes King guy scores on the last play of the game. By the way, the American Red Cross needs blood donors now. Make your appointment today with the Red Cross. There goes Darren Gant joining us from the Pro Football Hall of Fame. In Canton, Hall of Fame game, Panthers 33, Cardinals 30, decided on the last play. We do have a few programming notes to pass along. Hall of Fame inductee interviews will be heard throughout this show. Starting in just a bit, you'll hear from Larry Fitzgerald, who's going into the Hall. This is just one of the perks of us being who we are. Westwood One partners with the NFL, home of Super Bowl 61 and of the NFL playoffs, exclusively on audio. We'll hear from all the Hall of Famers tonight. Also, we're going to be out at NFL training camp. Linnell Willingham's training camp tour comes to a close with the Cleveland Browns. That's six teams in a little over a week for Linnell. He's been in Baltimore. He's been in D.C., Pittsburgh, Philly, the Giants. And yours truly, tomorrow night, Kurt Warner, Hall of Famer, and our Westwood One teammate, will be our guest as well. He, of course, teammates with the aforementioned Larry Fitzgerald. So how about we transition to that in addition to asking the question, 310-840-4910, of what is the sporting event that might be a little overhyped? Maybe something we pretend is a lot of fun, and then when the product actually arrives, it's not the greatest thing. Johnny's in Atlanta. Actually, Johnny, do you have a response to Darren Gant, who is joining us talking about Luke Kuechly perhaps being the greatest Panther ever?
2: I have a response about Luke Kuechly being in the Hall of Fame. Congrats going there, but for somebody, all right, so this linebacker I'm talking about, he has more tackles, has more sacks than Luke Kuechly. He's fifth over time, fifth in all combined tackles, and he's not in the NFL, and he played long, and I'm talking about Jesse Tuckles. But Luke Kuechly's in there, so I'm starting to see, okay.
0: Who are we talking about? Jesse, I couldn't understand you.
2: I'm talking about Jesse Tuckles. He's fifth in all combined tackles, and he's not in the Hall of Fame. He has more tackles than Luke Kuechly. So is it a popularity vote or what? I don't understand that. How did he get in there before Jesse Tuckles?
0: Do you want me to explain why? I can explain it in one sentence. Here you go. Ready? Jesse Tuggle was a second-team All-Pro one time. Luke Kuechly was first-team All-Pro 5 of the 8 years he was in the league.
2: Okay, but
0: he was just a better player.
2: Who's fifth overtime all in NFL in combined?
0: Well, he played twice as long as Luke Kuechly. Hey, he played for close to 15 years.
2: It's not his fault that his body last day Luke Kuechly's broke
0: down. That's why you had all those tackles. Just answering the question, Johnny. We got to get to Larry Fitz. Okay. I appreciate the call. Good to hear from you. 310-840-4910. If you want it on the program, that one on one with Larry Fitz plus a pricey contract that was doled out in the NFL today. Next on Westwood One Sports Night.
3: Cleveland can't figure out its quarterback situation, said just about everybody for the last quarter century. And this year, questions keep coming. Shedeur Sanders or Deshaun Watson? Those are the options in Cleveland.
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0: Football Hall of Fame game. Panthers 33, Cardinals 30. Darren Gant joined us from the press box. He has covered the Carolina Panthers for decades, shared some Luke Kuechly stories. That's why the Panthers are in this game. The reason the Arizona Cardinals are playing tonight is because perhaps the greatest Cardinal ever, Larry Fitzgerald, is going in this weekend as well. Our Westwood One sports team had a chance to catch up with each Hall of Famer tonight. And here is our friend and teammate Scott Graham catching up with Larry Fitzgerald.
1: Down on the field, Larry, heartfelt congratulations, pal.
2: Thank you so much. It's great to hear your voice. I miss hearing it every day in studio, man, but it's so good to be here and be with you guys, and really excited for another kickoff of a wonderful season ahead.
1: We were talking and have been talking with a couple of your classmates from this 2026 class. This is a really packed weekend with a lot going on, and you're not a guy who shies away from that kind of thing. I guess you got to pace yourself a bit.
2: You definitely do. I mean, it's a lot. You starts early and goes pretty late, but you know, I think it's really important for you to stay in the moment. You know, you get the experiences one time, and obviously you get to come back and do this, but you know, the pageantry that's involved, and you know, being able to really build and strengthen the relationships with your class personally, it's things that you really want to do. And you know, I know it's a lot of logistics and family and friends and people coming from all around the country to support you, so you really just try to stay present.
3: Larry, I want to dial the clock back a little bit toward the beginning of your career, and not just your football career, but your athletic career. What were you good at when you were 6, 7, 8 years old, and you go, oh, I can beat little Billy down the street in this?
2: Well, I'm from Minnesota, so you know, it's not like growing up in Houston or, you know, Dallas or Miami or LA, where you have these like hotbeds of, you know, the best athletes in the country. So I was pretty dominant as a youngster. I played baseball, played basketball, obviously played football. I kind of did a little bit of everything, and I think pretty young I was usually the best, you know, mostly the best always when I played on the field. And then when I got a little bit older, I think people started taking a little bit more notice. But a lot of people will always tell me, you know, oh, he's a kid from Minnesota, he's playing against, you know, smaller competition, I don't know if he's really that good.
1: Well, obviously, you turned out to be really that good, and you know, you got your opportunity to have an incredible career. Honestly, anytime I think about you on the field, what I go back to is that unbelievable postseason that led to Super Bowl 43. I don't recall any one individual receiver. Maybe you start talking about Jerry Rice, and you know, in pretty good company with him right now, but a player who completely looked like he could take over any game from the wide receiver position for a period of time, and you could. Did it feel that way to you?
2: Yeah, I mean, that whole kind of month stretch, you know, I felt like it was just, I was in flow. Me and Kurt were in great, you know, connectivity. Todd Haley, our offense coordinator, Coach Wizard Hunt, they were calling plays, getting me open, and I just really felt good. And then I think Anquan also went down in our first divisional round game with a hamstring, so like a little bit more of the pressure and the targets were coming to me than I normally would have gotten. And so I think it was a combination of a few different things that allowed me to kind of get going.
3: You had a move late in your career with Bruce Arians where you moved into the slot. What was that like, getting into the middle of the field more often?
2: Yeah, you know, I wouldn't say I went in willingly. You know, he had a plan, and I learned to just trust Coach Arians. You know, there's no way that I'm here without him and his tutelage, his coaching staff. You know, what he taught me, and you know, to be even more selfless in terms of being dedicated to being one of the better blockers in the game. And so, like, I just thank him, you know, for being so persistent and being willing to help a old dog learn some new tricks.
0: That was Larry Fitzgerald going into the Pro Football Hall of Fame on Saturday. And it's going to be very emotional for Larry because a lot of people on our side of the fence, media-wise, first recognized who Larry was through his dad. Larry Fitzgerald's dad is a prominent, legendary sports columnist, sports journalist from Minnesota, Larry Fitzgerald Sr., who was set to put the jacket on Larry and induct him into the Hall of Fame but tragically, he passed away at the start of June. And don't think Larry's mom's with us anymore either. So it's going to be an emotional weekend for sure. Look forward to seeing what Larry will have to say on Saturday night during his Hall of Fame induction. We will have visits with all the Pro Football Hall of Famers in this class throughout Westwood One Sports Night. Tonight, our Westwood One Sports team having a chance to visit one-on-one, courtesy of our friends in Canton, Scott Graham and James Lofton. Was about to make a joke saying that no relation between Scott Graham and I, and there isn't between me and that Scott, but my dad's name is Scott, funny enough. So, shout out to Scott Graham. My name's Josh Graham, Westwood One Sports Night, however, and wherever you're listening or watching, greatly appreciate that. 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Sadly, it seems like the Detroit Lions have topped out this decade. Everything was set up for them to win a Super Bowl in the last 3 years, or at least to get there for the first time in their franchise's history. When you have the best draft in the league in 2021, and you follow it up with perhaps the best draft in the league again in 2022. We hear that the draft is the lifeblood in this league to winning, and nobody had better drafts back-to-back than Detroit did in 2021, 2022. The only team close might have been the Philadelphia Eagles, and what did Philadelphia do 2 seasons ago? They won the Super Bowl as a result. If you go back and look, they found stars all over those drafts. They hit on their top picks. They hit with late picks. But Detroit was dealt playoff heartbreak. 2023, blowing the NFC Championship lead against the Niners, going forward on that fourth down, not getting it, of course. 2024, you go 15-2, you lose your first playoff game at home against the Commanders. Last year, still in that window, a lot of expectation. You went 15-2 the previous year. 9-8, tied for last in the NFC North. And now, this is the part where the NFL can really squeeze you with the windows of winning. The times arrive where the bills come due. Detroit's having to pay all those players. Today it was Jahmyr Gibbs getting record money for a running back. The same day that Jonathan Taylor gets paid in Indianapolis. And honestly, D-Day, I asked you this question before the show kicked off. How has Detroit been able to already pay the guys they've got? Like, here's the list of just the homegrown, not the free agents they've added, homegrown Detroit Lions that have signed contract extensions. Jahmyr Gibbs, Aiden Hutchinson, Jameson Williams, Penei Sewell, Aleem McNeil on the D-line, Amon St. Brown, Jack Campbell this offseason. Like, if you count it up, that's 7 guys, and then Jared Goff signed a contract extension after the 24 season, or after the 23 run. So you have him on the books at quarterback. That's not cheap. It's not a rookie deal. And that's a guy with playoff success. So it's not cheap what you're paying Jared Goff. So the fact that you're, like, would love to know, D-Day, what you would consider to be Detroit's biggest addition of the offseason, because it seems that they have just spent so much money keeping the ship together. And what we've seen from that ship is a topping out in 23 and 24, and last year being a clear step back. It's hard to imagine that the trajectory can turn back around with this group and go higher than where it's already been. It seems as if it's inevitable that it's going to continue going down, and now you have all this money locked up into these players. Like, what is the way for this Detroit team to get better? Just don't, how does it happen?
4: You get a better quarterback.
0: Good luck affording that. And Detroit is going to be too good where you're not picking high enough to get the top quarterbacks in next year's draft class. And as we mentioned, Jared Goff is under contract for 2027 and 2028. beyond this year. So it kind of is an unfortunate, difficult, uncertain circumstance, a nowhere's land that Detroit lives in right now. If you haven't already, make sure you subscribe to our YouTube channel, searching Westwood One Sports Night. That's how many of you are watching and commenting. We see you out there. We're on the Westwood One Sports Night X feed as well. It's how you can watch the show in addition to listening to it, however and wherever you're listening or watching. Greatly appreciate that. Coming up, why this Pro Football Hall of Fame class is one of the best we've seen in recent memory. We might even hear from Drew Brees here on Westwood One Sports Night.
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0: Hall of Fame games we've ever seen. Decided on the very last snap, Haynes King scoring a touchdown for the Carolina Panthers over the Arizona Cardinals. It seems appropriate that we talk about the class that's going in. Because if that was the best Hall of Fame game we've seen in recent memory, this is one of the best Pro Football Hall of Fame classes that we've seen in recent memory. Three of the five inductees that are going in this year might be the greatest players in the history of their respective franchises. Drew Brees turned the Saints into one of the NFL's laughingstocks into a Super Bowl champion. It only took him 4 years to do so, by the way, because we're Westwood One Sports, partnered with the NFL, home of Super Bowl 61. We had a chance to catch up with Drew Brees a short while ago. You'll hear that in just a moment. We'll hear from other Hall of Famers in this class that we're talking about throughout tonight's show. He's one of the greatest passers of all time. He's in this class. Greatest Saint of all time. Luke Kuechly will be the second youngest inductee at 35 years old. The only younger inductee, Gale Sayers. The moment he put on a Carolina Panthers uniform, he was the best defensive player in the league. Rookie of the year, then defensive player of the year in year two. Five first-team all-pro nods in his eight NFL seasons. And then there's Larry Fitzgerald, who is Mr. Arizona Cardinal. Second most receptions all-time. Second all-time in receptions, too. He never played for another team. And today, he was asked about whether or not he was tempted to play elsewhere. And Larry had an answer you're going to want to hear.
1: I would be lying to you if it didn't cross my mind. I didn't think about it. You know, even had conversations about it, but never seriously tried to put it in motion. You know, I loved where I was at. And quite frankly, I don't know if it would have meant the same for me if I'd have went to somewhere who was already some super team and I was just a part of that super team that already existed before I got there. You know, there would be a cheapness that I would feel about it personally.
0: Larry Fitzgerald firing shots at LeBron James? Is that what's happening here? Going from team to team, super teams. Kind of how it sounded. But he remained with the Arizona Cardinals in his entire career. You can make the case, greatest Arizona Cardinal ever. Adam Vinatieri, greatest kicker of all time. He's in this class. He is the league's all-time career scoring leader. He tracked down Morton Anderson to do so. This is always the rule that Peter King put forth. If you can tell the story of the NFL without talking about this player, don't put them in. But if you can't tell the story of the NFL without this player being in mention, they're a Hall of Famer. Plain and simple. You literally can't tell the story of the NFL without, or this century certainly, without mentioning Adam Vinatieri. The tuck rule kick began the Patriots dynasty. Two game-winning kicks in the Super Bowl. Four titles altogether. 25 years in the league. Adam Vinatieri. He's just the third primary kicker to ever be inducted. He shared some thoughts on that distinction and his induction earlier today.
2: I never thought that it was a sure thing. You know, there's so many great players. You know, every year they make the list of the guys that are nominated for the Hall of Fame, and I'm dumbfounded on how they can figure out how you can whittle it down to four, five, six guys. You know, because there's so many guys that are worthy of that.
0: And he's one of the five that goes in this year's Hall. So we mentioned Drew Brees. We mentioned Luke Kuechly. We mentioned Larry Fitzgerald. We mentioned Adam Vinatieri. Don't forget about the final inductee, Niners legend Roger Craig. Because of the Bill Belichick debacle earlier this year, it almost seems like Roger Craig is being overlooked because, unlike Bill, he got elected in from the senior class group. But that's not the case. Bill Walsh revolutionized offensive football with the West Coast offense. The idea of throwing the ball sideways, intermediately, rather than going down the field, Don Coryell, Air Coryell style. That's what the West Coast offense was all about. And a key piece of that evolution was having tailbacks being involved in the passing game. And that's where Roger Craig came in. He was Marshall Faulk before Marshall Faulk. He was Christian McCaffrey before Christian McCaffrey. So him getting that credit and his influence on the league by being the key puzzle piece for Bill Walsh revolutionizing offensive football, it's awesome. And when you hear the current Hall of Famers speak about this class, they speak so glowingly and reverentially of Roger Craig. But with the Hall of Fame game in mind, we're asking this question today. What is the most overrated sporting event that we pretend is super fun but actually isn't? See, tonight was an exception where the game finished out well, but usually, kind of like what we saw in the first quarter, the biggest highlights you get from a Hall of Fame game where nobody's playing in it are punts. You had two punts inside the five. So we asked the question, what's a sporting event that we overhype that is talked about more than it probably deserves, the product deserves? 310-840-4910 if you want in. Josh Graham here with you, Westwood One Sports Night. As mentioned, our team had a chance to visit with all the Hall of Famers tonight. You'll hear from them throughout the show. Hard for us not to get to the first ballot Hall of Famer, Drew Brees, here as first, as Drew is the quarterback that brought New Orleans from, again, being the laughingstock to being a Super Bowl champion. Our Scott Graham had a chance to visit with him, as did James Lofton, and here's how that conversation sounded.
3: Drew, congratulations.
4: Thank you, guys. How's it going?
3: It's going okay for us. How's it going for you? Because weekends don't get a whole lot busier than this one.
4: Yeah, this is day one, though. I think we're pacing ourselves. You know, we've certainly made the rounds today. But look, we kicked it off the right way. I got to hang out with Coach Lofton yesterday in the hotel lobby, along with a bunch of other Hall of Famers. And so that was kind of the first taste of what I think these next five days are going to be all about. And honestly, It's the relationships that we've built, you know, over time, not just with my teammates, but honestly, my new teammates now, you know, my Hall of Fame class and all of these incredible Hall of Famers that have really paved the way for all of us. It's just, it's really humbling and an honor to be a part of this.
5: Drew, I was at a function earlier today and a kid walked up in a number 12 jersey and I go, oh, Marcus Colston. And he looks at me and he's about 6 years old. He goes, no, Olave.
4: Right.
5: And so you were able to play long enough where guys changed numbers, they had different jerseys coming in, but your rookie year, you and LaDainian Tomlinson come in. What do you remember about those first preseasons?
4: You know, it was obviously when we got there in 2001, the Chargers had been 1-15 the year before.
5: Yes.
4: You know, the worst team in football, and you know, there was a lot of wholesale changes made that offseason, especially at the, you know, quarterback position. You know, they brought in Doug Flutie and then drafted LaDainian Tomlinson with that the fifth pick of the draft. You know, after they had traded with Atlanta and they had gotten Tim Dwight in that trade, and you know, Curtis Conway was already there. I think we acquired another pick the next year where we drafted Rashay Caldwell, and then they draft me in the second round. And so you just began to see the vision take place for the type of guys that they wanted to bring into that locker room, alongside some incredible leaders that already existed there, like Junior Seau, Rodney Harrison, and so many others, and then really start to begin to build, rebuild the culture and the chemistry for a winning and a championship team. And so that's what I felt like the offseason and preseason was all about, was building that chemistry, that camaraderie, and that culture.
5: I know a lot of fans will remember your injury and then your departure and going to New Orleans. What was it about that relationship with you and Sean Payton that just clicked from day one?
4: Well, first off, you know, he chose me, and I'll never, I can never repay him for that.
5: Yes, you did.
4: Yeah. Well, I worked every day to do it. We'll just put it that way. I woke up every day feeling like I had to continue to prove him right, and make him, you know, make him proud, and make him feel like he made the right decision. And so, you know, he also did a great job alongside Mickey Loomis and others in that organization to build a championship culture, you know, going out and getting the right type of guys, which, look, was hard to do in 2006. you know, post-Katrina, where, you know, the city of New Orleans was destroyed. The team hadn't even been in New Orleans the year before. They'd been playing games in San Antonio and everywhere else. And so nobody really knew what it was going to be like coming back. And so I think, you know, a lot of guys were taking a bit of a chance, and yet they just had to have a vision beyond football, you know, that this was about something so much greater than themselves, and they were going to build something really unique and really special there, and that's what we did.
0: Appreciate Drew Brees spending the time with us tonight. Very cool to hear from this incredible Hall of Fame class that's going in. However, it's weird, D-Day. Ever since we had Darren Gant join us, Pro Football Hall of Fame voter, who was telling Luke Kuechly stories, getting a lot of feedback from folks. We heard from Atlanta, we're seeing it on social media, that there are people who believe Luke Kuechly should not be in the Hall of Fame. And apparently Sean in West Virginia is one of those people, 310-840-4910. Sean, why? What do you have against Luke Kuechly?
6: I'm just saying there seems like there's some sort of weird bias towards Kuechly. I didn't cheat. I didn't Google it. And thanks for having me on. I'm not West Virginia.
0: There's a bias towards the Carolina Panthers? When is there ever bias against small market teams?
6: Oh, no. The Panthers, for a couple of years, and we had great bouts with them when they had Delahomies and stuff. I just don't. When he won the Defensive Player of the Year and stuff, it was kind of like a. You know, he was
0: who's
6: never a Ray
0: we?
6: Lewis.
0: You're in
6: he
0: West
6: was,
0: Virginia. Who's we?
6: No,
0: is it Pittsburgh?
6: No,
0: who are we talking
6: Virginia.
0: About?
6: I am not in West Virginia. Stop it.
0: Who's the we then?
6: Old Dominion.
0: Is it the Commanders?
6: I'm a Commanders fan. Yeah. I'm a Commanders fan, of course.
0: But I grew up with great
6: battles with the Panthers, with, you know, the names are, but like I said, I didn't cheat, didn't go look at stats and stuff. But I do remember when he did win those awards, it was kind of like, there are other people that were. I mean, I'm just saying because it's kind of, you know, he was a white linebacker. I mean, at the time.
0: Do you think Patrick Willis should have been in the Hall of Fame?
6: Isn't he?
0: Yeah. Do you think he should be?
6: I'm pretty sure he. Patrick.
0: He
6: Willis.
0: Is.
6: No,
0: he is in the Hall of Fame.
6: Yet.
0: Do you think he should be? He is in the Hall of Fame.
6: Yes,
0: do you think
6: course,
0: he should
6: yes,
0: be?
6: Yes,
0: is
6: course.
0: He deserving? Yes,
6: he,
0: of course.
6: He led
0: okay.
6: the 49ers.
0: They have
6: for years.
0: Patrick Willis. Patrick Willis has 7 Pro Bowls, 5 first-team All-Pro seasons, and 8 years in the league. Luke Kuechly, 7 Pro Bowls, 5 first-team All-Pros, and 8 seasons in the league. They're the same player.
6: I understand that, but I do look at stats. But I do remember when he did win those awards. Hello.
0: All right, I think I've had enough from Virginia. There goes Sean. Lost your connection a little bit there. If you have no issue with Patrick Willis being in, then you should be okay. And I was trying to track the argument, D-Day. Was he trying to say, Luke Kuechly, there was bias because he's a white linebacker? Did I hear that right?
7: He made your fandom come out. That's what I got. That was the goal of Sean. Carolina Panther fan Josh is here.
0: No, I do have a special place in my heart for Luke because I covered the Panthers for 8 years. And this is the funny part. I covered really bad football teams. Like only bad football I saw. So I covered the end of Luke Kuechly, the end of Greg Olsen's tenure. And after every one of the losses D-Day, I wouldn't go and pursue talking to whatever. This was at the end of Cam Newton. Obviously, you'd try to wait for Cam Newton and talk to him. But if it wasn't Cam, I would post up at Greg Olsen's locker. I'd post up at Luke Kuechly's locker. Because every single time those guys spoke, I felt I learned something. And so it doesn't surprise me at all that Greg Olsen is the best color analyst on television in the game right now. And Luke Kuechly is probably going to become that, working with our Westwood One teammate, Noah Eagle, who is doing the Netflix games. It's going to be Noah Eagle and Luke Kuechly on TV together. So learned a ton. Bias towards the Carolina Panthers. It's an interesting idea. Let's go to Matt. He's in Houston. Let's do one more on this. Matt, Luke Kuechly, deserving?
8: Yes, of course he's deserving. So I just called in because I wanted to... Can you hear me?
0: Yeah, I can hear you just fine.
8: Okay, great. Awesome. Yeah, so he's definitely deserving. The last caller was talking about... I don't know, really whatever he was talking about. But Luke Kuechly came into the league, Rookie of the Year, had all these different awards, but the one thing that I respected more than anything else was the fact that he put his body on the line. Yeah, he doesn't have as big of a resume as everybody else because he only played 8 years, I think 8 or 9 years. And the fact that he put his body on the line for this team was like you can't find somebody in the locker room more valuable than that. Like, it's got to build a great culture. So, like, he was one of the most important pieces for the Panthers. And I'm a Houston, right? Like, I'm a Houston Texans fan. But Luke Kuechly is my favorite defensive player of all time. And he's not the best of all time, but he is my favorite just the way he played and his attitude towards the game. He knew he was playing a game, and he put his life out on the line for it. And it showed. And so, like,
0: no doubt,
8: these callers that don't respect him and that don't think that he deserves to have that, like, they just don't know football. They don't understand what they're talking about. Like, you can look at numbers all you want to, but the impact that that guy had on the field was amazing.
0: Matthew, that's a great call. Appreciate it from Houston. And there's no dismissive line that you can say nowadays, regardless if you're talking about sports or not, than simply saying the words, "You don't know ball." And that's what you pretty much just said to the idea. Not just one guy, several who are reaching out saying, Luke Kuechly isn't a Hall of Famer. You don't know ball. And we'll hear from Luke Kuechly later this hour. But up next, more of your calls, 310-840-4910. After today, why it's clear we're watching the end of one NFL GM's tenure. Keep it here on Westwood One Sports Night.
9: Star Micah Parsons says an October return date against the Cowboys is realistic. 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His first game back against the team that traded him away.
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0: most overrated sporting event that we pretend super fun, but most times isn't. The Pro Football Hall of Fame game generally falls into this category, except that fourth quarter was a lot of fun. Carolina winning on the last play. 310-840-4910 if you want in. Let's go to Anthony. He's in San Francisco. Anthony, give me the overhype sporting event, the sporting event we overhype.
1: I have an easy one. I have a good one. It's one that if I had the opportunity, I would fire it into the sun respectfully. Every year, we pretend like it matters. Every year, we pretend like we care, and we don't. And it is respectfully, it is Army Navy. It's never good. They score like 20 points. It's triple options. They never pass the ball. The only reason we care is because there's no other game that day. And that's why they put it there, probably. If it was week four, or they put it the third Saturday in October, if they put it Black Friday, no one would care. Because we would watch every other college football game that we like way more. And we pretend we care. And I don't know why we do it.
0: Can I tell you something?
1: Yes. Yes.
0: I have written down right in front of me on this screen, Army-Navy being the college football version of the Hall of Fame game. You and I are on the same page. I agree with everything you just said.
1: Look, I understand, you know, props.

0: love America, love the troops. I can already see it on the ESPN scroll or somewhere on the bottom of the screen. Westwood One sports talk host says America, and specifically the Naval Academy and the Army suck. That's what Josh Graham just said. Nope. Just saying that that's a great nomination on his part. Just an excellent nomination. 310-840-4910 if you want in on the program. Let's actually put a bow on the Hall of Fame game real quick. We got Luke Kuechly, who we're gonna hear from in about 15 minutes, catching up with all the Hall of Famers. BDOT's going to join us at the top of next hour. That's going to be a lot of fun as well. Carson Beck, do we have Oliver Popular, the sound from different parts of the game tonight, specifically Carson Beck and Haynes King, their scores here? Perhaps we can get to that. Let's get to the calls first. Let's go to Mr. Jones. He's in Atlanta, has thoughts on the Hall of Fame game. Mr. Jones, before we get to those highlights, what do you have on it?
1: I didn't see the game, unfortunately. I can't even believe I missed the game tonight. There's no way you're telling me there was a game tonight and I did not see it. I'm really tripping.
0: What have I told you? It was decided on the last play of the game. And it was two former quarterbacks in the state of Georgia, Haynes King, going head-to-head with Carson Beck.
1: Hey, well, at least it was two quarterbacks from Georgia. Hey, at least we could get those kudos, right? You know what I'm saying? But I was calling, and I'm with the caller. That Army-Navy game, yeah, that's so overrated. You know what I'm saying? They act like it's the granddaddy of them all and all that kind of stuff. I'm like, bro, come on. You know what I'm saying? That's why you're right. That's why they put it on the game where nobody else is on TV, because you have no else. Well, you might as well watch it. There's nothing else on. You know what I'm saying? But also, yeah, to what you said before you went to commercial, those who are not respecting Kuechly, yeah, bro, you don't know football. I'm telling you to your face on the radio right now, bro. Anybody that calls in, that's called in, that has disrespected Kuechly, yeah, bro, you don't watch football. You don't know ball. You don't even need to be. Yeah, you're there wasting your money going to the games. I mean, yeah. But, right, and I actually thought he played 10 years, and, like, he only played 8 or 9, but, bro, went so hard for those 8, 7, 9, however long he played. He went so hard. Between him and Ray Lewis, boy, listen, it was no other linebacker. If you really know ball, there's no other line. I don't care if Brian Urlacher, give me Kuechly. Kuechly made,
0: I love it,
1: all the plays. Kuechly was go ahead, brother.
0: Since you missed the game tonight, Mr. Atlanta, I got something for you. Appreciate the call, by the way, Mr. Jones, pardon me, from Atlanta. Got the highlights here in case you missed it. My guy, Scott Graham. My name's Josh Graham, by the way. No relation, Scott Graham and myself. The calls of the game. Carson Beck, it looked like, was going to be the story. Quarterback controversy, anybody in Arizona? 15 of 19, 188 yards. He had a touchdown. But the final play of the game, it was Haynes King for the Carolina Panthers, former Georgia Tech Yellow Jacket, doing this.
2: Here it is. This is your ball game. 2 seconds left to go. Arizona 30, Carolina 27. What should be the final play of the ball game from the 5-yard line. King takes the snap, has a little time, now scrambling ahead. He's going to try to run for it. He dives for the end zone. Touchdown! Haynes King scrambles into the end zone with all zeros on the clock. And the Carolina Panthers are celebrating like mad in the end zone. They have won the Hall of Fame game 33-30.
0: Entertaining stuff. Do you know what else was bound to happen? You take shots at the Army-Navy game, you're going to hear about it. Let's go to Larry, who's in Ohio. Larry, what do you got?
3: Hey, Josh. How you doing, brother?
0: Larry. At on the Army-Navy game? Yeah.
3: Well, I served in the United States Army. Mm-hmm. I was telling your screener.

0: Listen, you will not find a more hard-hitting game in any college football game. I'm a Buckeye fan. We don't like Michigan. Army don't like Navy. But at the end of the day, we all take the same oath. When the game is over, we're brothers in arms. So anybody that said, yeah, they run a boring triple option, whatever, it's evolved a little bit over the years, but it's a game of tradition, okay? Yeah, they put it. There's a reason why they put that game on where nobody else, because we need to respect the men and women that serve in this United States military, whether you're Army, Navy, Marines, Air Force. But I'm telling you right now, I mean, I watch that game. I'm 64 years old. I watch that game year in and year out, and you will not have a more hard-hitting game in any college game in the country. That's just all I got to say.
1: Larry?
0: God bless the United States.
1: I love it. Thank you for the service. Yeah, thanks, and God bless the United States. Let's go to Lewis. He's in Cleveland. Lewis, we're hearing from the state of Ohio right now. Where are you on this?
2: Yep, I'm coming out of Cleveland, and my dad served. He's 78 years old. My sister just retired, and she's 43. One's Army, one's Navy. It's a great battle. It's a fun time for my family, and to hear people talk down on it is absolutely ridiculous.
1: Well, you get why people are saying it. It's the triple option and the game's 9-6. Like, we're not dismissing the pageantry. We're not dismissing the pageantry. It's the product of the game is what we're talking about. It's the game itself.
2: I fully understand about, you know, the gameplay and then, you know, and how they do things and everything like that. But you can't downplay, you know, you guys are just
1: the pageantry.
2: Like,
1: yes, there's the word. You can't downplay the singing second and the cadets and the mids and the president being there and all the stuff and the fanfare and the history. You can't downplay that, and we're not. But we're talking about the actual 60 minutes on the field. That's all we're talking about. The actual 60 minutes.
2: I fully understand that. I know sometimes it's boring and it's stagnant and stuff like that, but you can't just crap on the Army Navy part of it. It's just disrespectful.
1: Here's what we know about the state of Ohio. You guys love football and appreciate the call from Cleveland. We see in Canton, Ohio, how much they love football out that way. Let's go to James. He's in Gainesville. James has thoughts on the Hall of Fame. We're going to hear from Luke Kuechly in just a little bit. Scott Graham and James Lofton catching up with him. James, what do you got on the Hall of Fame?
3: Well, Josh, I just wanted to ask you, what your assessment of the Carolina Panthers was. And also, do you think the Steelers were wrong to give up on Kenny Pickett so quick? And are you encouraged by either one of Haynes King or Kenny Pickett as a good backup for Carolina? What are your thoughts on them?
1: Yeah. Thanks, James. Appreciate the call. I don't really have any thoughts on who these players are based on this game, frankly. Oh, Carson Beck was slinging it. Well, they've been in camp for a week. It's, they're not really running schemes. There's no game planning. It's blah. Don't make any judgments based on preseason. You can enjoy it because it's football. It's right there in front of you. Don't need to make any wide judgments or not. In terms of the Steelers pulling the plug on Kenny Pickett, well, the fact they went 10-7 last year, won the division, they probably didn't pull the trigger too soon or too early. Aaron Rodgers is coming back for another year. He had a good year last year. 24 touchdowns, 7 picks. Higher QB rating than Baker Mayfield, CJ Stroud, Justin Herbert. Good quarterbacks in this league. No, they got that right. Don't think you can really learn anything, glean anything from the team perspectives for both of these teams. B-Doc going to join us at the top of next hour. Luke Kuechly. A one-on-one visit with him, since we've been spending so much time with him, spending so much time talking about him this hour. Plus, we continue to take your calls, the most overrated events in sports, apparently including Army Navy. 310-840-4910. That's all next on Western One Sportsnet.
4: 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Shedeur Sanders or Deshaun Watson? Those are the options in Cleveland.
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0: is Westwood One Sports Night. Here's Josh Graham.
1: Luke Kuechly. Something we learned tonight, apparently polarizing that he's going into the Hall of Fame. 8-year NFL career, 5-time first team all NFL, player first team all pro, pardon, defensive player of the year in his second season, rookie of the year in his first NFL season. Our Scott Graham and James Lofton had a chance to catch up with Luke tonight in Canton, and here's how that exclusive one-on-one sounded.
2: One of the newest members of the Hall of Fame. The induction is coming. So is the gold jacket ceremony. Luke Kuechly joins us from down on the field. Luke, congratulations on this incredible honor.
3: Oh, thanks. Thanks for having me on. This has been it's been a great week so far.
2: Do you think, by the way, that any of Mike Mayock's love for you in that moment came from the Boston College thing?
3: No, absolutely. You always talk about the guys that helped you get there, and I think Mike hyping me up, talking about me good, only helped me throughout my career.
4: You know, there are enough accomplishments to continue to read for about a half an hour, but I'm always curious as to when it first occurred to you, boy, I like football, and I want to be like that guy who I'm watching on television, who that might have been.
3: Well, I tell you what, I the love for the game for me started. I started playing football in fourth grade, and you always look up early in your career to guys that are the next step above you. So you look to, you know, I started playing football in fourth grade, and you think, hey, maybe one day I'll play with the eighth graders. And there was kids that were eighth graders that when you walk through the hallway in school, you're like, man, maybe I can be like him. And then when you get to high school, it's the same thing. Maybe as a freshman, one day I'll look up and be like these varsity players. And same thing in college. And then you get to the NFL. And I remember my rookie year, we went and played Chicago in Chicago, and that team was loaded. It was, you know, Peanut Tillman and Lance Briggs, and then obviously, you know, Brian Urlacher and Julius Peppers. And I remember walking out on the Matt Forte was on that team, walk out, and Brian Urlacher's on the field after the game, and to have the opportunity to walk up to him, you're like, maybe one day I'll be like Brian Urlacher. So it's every level that you're at, you always look up from where you are to the next level above and say, hey, maybe one day I can be like those guys.
4: Did you get a big kick out of being a pro bowler and going over to, I would think that you got to play in Hawaii at the time.
3: Oh my gosh, yeah. My first pro bowl was in 2014 after the 2013 season, and that's when it was still in Hawaii at the hotel there on the beach with the pool and the bar and the beach right there. It was about as cool as it could have been, and I remember just walking, you know, you walk from your hotel out there, and at the pool are all the dudes that you think, I mean, it was, I remember Drew was there and Larry was at that Pro Bowl, and it was Adam. You know, it's funny, my first Pro Bowl, Larry, Drew, and Adam were at all of them, and it was pretty cool to be there in Hawaii, because you hear the tales of, you know, Peyton and Drew and Brady and all those guys sitting around the pool there holding court and talking, and to go out there my rookie year, my second year, was really cool.
2: A lot, I'm sure, Luke, has gone on since we found out about this earlier this calendar year, all pointing toward this weekend. What's the thing that's taken the most of your time getting ready for this?
3: I think the speech is something that's been on my mind a bunch lately. Is, hey, how do I make sure that I touch everybody that I need to touch you and that I need to touch in this small amount of time, and make sure that I get up there and I don't stumble over myself when that prompter gets rolling.
1: There goes Luke Kuechly. Great that we had a chance to visit with all these guys. Westwood One Sports in the press box at Tom Benson Stadium, Canton. Darren Gant, Hall of Fame voter, joined the show, and he covered Luke's entire career, had a chance prior to jumping on with us to text me. Hey, I got a great story regarding Luke and a coworker of mine. The story delivered, here was Darren Gant on Luke Kuechly earlier in the show.
5: Here's the thing about Luke Kuechly, and if you go to Panthers.com, we've got an entire archive of Luke Kuechly to the Hall of Fame content. People are going to love it. But a lot of this stuff that we've learned about Luke Kuechly is that in addition to being an incredible football player, he's a normal human being. He hangs out with equipment guys, the op staff. I mean, he doesn't just put on the letter jacket and show up and talk to players. He's a man of the people. And so one of his people is Greg Allman from the equipment room. Greg's wife, Bonnie, is our VP of venue operations over at Bank of America Stadium. Well, before they had kids, they had a big 120-pound Newfoundland named Paxton. And Luke calls one night. Bonnie answers. Hey, Bonnie, what's going on? It's Luke. What's up, Luke? Hey, I bought some barbecue, and I want to come over and play with the dog. Is that okay? Sure, Luke Kuechly. Bring barbecue to the house, play with the dog. So he gets to the house. They eat the barbecue. He plays with the dog. And at a certain point, Bonnie's like, my husband and I were going to watch a movie tonight, Luke. Do you want to just stay? And he was like, yeah, cool, sure. And Bonnie said, and there we were, me, my husband, and Luke Kuechly sitting on the couch watching The Notebook.
1: D-Day, if it is in fact true that they watched The Notebook, is that weird if Luke Kuechly is the third wheel? Or what movie are you turning on if Luke Kuechly is at the house and hanging out for a movie?
6: I've never seen The Notebook, but I would assume it's weird if Luke Kuechly's your third wheel. But you don't change your plans up. There's no audibling.
1: Nah, he seems like a lovey-dovey type of person. Like, maybe he has thoughts on bearded Gosling versus clean-shaven Gosling, which is a hot, contentious subject in some households when it comes to The Notebook. This has turned into a hot, contentious topic. Overrated events in sports. Hall of Fame game in mind. To some, the Army-Navy game. Let's go to David. He's in Napa Valley. David, do you have a good nominee for us here?
7: Okay, this is a semi-jilted Bay Area guy. So this isn't really a sporting event, but I'm going to bring it up anyway and kind of curtail into this. Every once in a while, we have to do this LeBron James free agent watch. Where is he today? Where did he post his Instagram? Who was he playing golf with? And wait, LeBron might have posted this. He might have been at this restaurant. And we stretched this thing out for weeks and weeks and weeks of what's LeBron thinking? Guy knows what he's going to do, but boy, does he love that attention.
1: Oh, we're with you. We're with you on this. That's why it got to the point, David, and thank you for the call, that we banned LeBron James content for the last week of that process, because it devolved to the point where every idea had already been communicated to the spots that he might end up, that we decided as a service to the audience to ban LeBron James conversation from the show until he picked a new home, until he picked whom we believe to be the most interesting destination, the Philadelphia 76ers. Just realize we hadn't gotten to this topic. Let's hit it real quickly. We're watching the end of Chris Ballard's tenure as the Indianapolis Colts GM in real time right now. If you haven't been paying attention, this guy is in deep water. He has botched the most important position in sports. First, he selected Anthony Richardson, number 3 overall. Are we talking about enough how bad of a whiff that is? That is a historically bad whiff. Anthony Richardson, with small sample size, lost to Vanderbilt in college before it was cool to lose to Vanderbilt in college. Along with Jamarcus Russell, Trey Lance, and Zach Wilson, Anthony Richardson is among the biggest top 5 busts that we've seen in the last 20 years. And you kind of give the Niners and Jets a little bit of a pass on the Lance and Wilson picks, considering that was after the weird COVID season in 2020 that kind of affected your ability to scout such things. But not with Anthony Richardson. Just a full-blown miss by Chris Ballard. Then Ballard brings in Daniel Jones, who looks like a revelation at first, but with Indy getting off to that hot start, he tore his Achilles in December, and they missed the playoffs. But rather than going in a different direction, changing course, caught a bad break, maybe pursuing Kyler Murray, maybe pursuing Tua in free agency, Ballard doubles down on signing Daniel Jones, pushing 30, coming off an Achilles tear, giving him a 2-year contract, $60 million guaranteed over the life of the deal. High, high risk. And that would be okay if the rest of the salary cap table looks good. Spoiler alert, though, it doesn't. The biggest offseason signing Indy made was extending receiver Alec Pierce, which you'd feel great about, But then they gave Michael Pittman away to the Steelers for practically nothing. Then today, the Colts gave Jonathan Taylor, their running back, $39 million guaranteed. That's the third most money, make it the fourth with the Jahmyr Gibbs news, in NFL history. And perhaps it's not wise to spend that type of money on running back when you've had consecutive losing seasons, when you're trending in the wrong direction. When you spend money there, you can't spend it other places. The Colts run a 3-4 defense, yet they're dead last in the league in linebacker spending, which is one of the premium areas you need to spend at if you plan to be good with a 3-4 defense. But if you still are in doubt about the job that Ballard has done, or hasn't done, don't forget about the Sauce Gardner trade. When Indy got off to that fast start last year, Ballard decided to push all his chips in. How'd he do it? He traded for Sauce Gardner, trading not one, but two first-round draft picks, which means if Daniel Jones doesn't bounce back from the Achilles, they're likely not going to have access to the top crop of quarterbacks in next year's generational class. So they don't have a first-round pick. So if it doesn't work with Daniel Jones, you're kind of screwed. And that trade limited their ability to improve the roster this offseason. Chris Ballard does not have a contract for next season, which is something that Chris Ballard obviously knows and pointed out, and he seemed to acknowledge the writing on the wall when he said this last week.
8: No. No. I wouldn't do one.
9: Why not?
8: I'm in the last year of my deal. We need to win. We need to win.
1: No. No. That's what he was asked if he would sign a new contract. No. Very sassy. Can I hear the beginning of that one more time? Just very sassy. Chris Bowden.
8: No.
1: No. It's like, that's the way that I reacted D-Day when someone called in and said Luke Kuechly wasn't a Hall of Famer. No. Just the Carolina barbecue roots in my being, it just summoned an anger inside me that I wasn't really prepared for. Didn't even know existed, honestly. Make sure if you haven't already, you're subscribed to our YouTube channel, searching Westwood One Sports Night. We already got video content from this show up there that you can find. And we got Kurt Warner that's going to be joining the program tomorrow. Look forward to catching up with the Hall of Famer, speaking about Larry Fitzgerald, of course. Later in the program, we'll hear from more of the Pro Football Hall of Famers in this year's class that we've been hearing from throughout tonight's show. You can watch the show in addition to listening to it on that YouTube channel and also on the Westwood One Sports X page. 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WinBDot, the most entertaining guest in sports talk, joins us. We have some news regarding Bill Belichick and the Tar Heels that actually might be a good thing for North Carolina, and we'll get to it when BDot joins us next.
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1: B-Dot is the biggest North Carolina Tar Heel fan on planet Earth, but that might be exclusively for Carolina basketball, given the updates we continue to get about Bill Belichick's program. Today, the latest update, his son is now on medical leave. Just everything seems to be disastrous there right now. But Dot, Carolina football announced a concert series prior to Belichick football games this season, and here are the acts that will be performing a couple hours before kick in Chapel Hill this year. Country star Chase Rice, bands Parmalee and Neon Trees, something called 38 Special, Waka Flocka Flame, and as the headliner, DJ Diesel. Yes, Shaquille O'Neal. Are these acts good enough to get you to Chapel Hill for football?
2: Absolutely not. Like, no, not one of those. Not one. I've seen Diesel DJ, and respectfully, I'd much rather watch his old basketball clips. Waka Flocka Flame, I could just put that on in the car. I don't even know half the other people you mentioned. They're just trying to do everything they can to get people to come out to those games except win football games. And it's very unfortunate, man. Like, it's just, I was talking to my barber the other day, and I was just saying, damn, like, it was so dope, like, seeing Coach Belichick rip the sleeves off at the press conference, and then to come down that first drive against TCU, and Michael Jordan's in the press box, and Mia Hamm, and I think Bruce Smith, like, everybody was there, and they come down on that first drive, and they score a touchdown, and there's fireworks, and, like, it's like, wow, like, Carolina football is really about to be here on the map, and that was literally the highlight of the Bill Belichick era to date. And it's unfortunate.
1: It's the college football version of the Aaron Rodgers New York Jets meme where he's running out with the American flag, pretty much summing up the Aaron Rodgers experience. Yes, it was one drive and then it all fell apart. B-Dot, now let's get to why you're here. It's educational. It's fun. It's not race-specific, which is something that needs to be spelled out in these divisive times that we live in. Would you like to explain the rules of grammar school to the uninitiated?
2: Yeah, man, it's just verbiage that's used a lot in the urban demographic. And, you know, my bro Josh, he's in these spaces a lot, you know, interviewing folks and especially of the younger demographic. So I try to throw a lot of Gen Z verbiage in there. I try to throw a lot of urban vernacular in there. And it's if he gets 2 out of 3 correct, he gets a satisfactory grade. And I'm really starting off today a bit down, if you will, you know, just right before we got on. You know, Josh was just sharing a story and I asked him, did he hear the saxophones? And you should have seen the blank stare in Josh's face when I asked him about the saxophones and just the complete cluelessness that he shared telepathically with me. And it was just so unfortunate because I knew at that moment, especially with our producer Double D in the background, just shaking his head because clearly he knew exactly what the saxophone reference meant. It just let me know that I don't think I'm doing as good a job as I wish I was, Josh. We've been doing this 5 years, man. I just don't feel like, to the words of my good brother, Linnell Willingham, I just don't think we're doing a satisfactory job for the community.
1: You should know that you're right. I'm in these spaces often that urban vernacular is used. Today was not one of those days. I was at a PGA Tour event earlier today, and I did not need the urban vernacular to communicate at the PGA Tour event earlier today.
2: Although I'm sure there are some that are out there that if you would have used some, they'd have been like, wait a minute, I know what he's talking.
1: This
2: I'm
1: guy knows ball.
2: What he's putting down.
1: This guy knows ball for sure.
2: Yeah.
1: Okay, so let's you know, don't sell me short. Let's see how we do. Best 2 out of 3. Let's get this thing going.
2: All right, up first, what does dripping the bezel do? What does, if somebody drips the bezel, what does that mean? What did they do?
1: Drips the bezel.
2: Dripped. Yes, Josh, drip. If somebody drips the bezel, if they drip the bezel, what did they do?
1: See, I know. How is bezel spelled? Do you know?
2: Do you know?
1: No.
2: I definitely know.
1: How's Bezel spell? Is it like close to like Daryl Bevel, but with a Z?
2: Correct. Like B-E-Z-E-L, Bezel.
1: I think Bevel has two L's, but I see the point.
2: One L.
1: Bezel.
2: That would have been Bezel, wouldn't it? Bevel. Nevertheless.
1: I think that's how we spelled Daryl Bevel's name. I don't know where Daryl... He actually might be where you're at in Charlotte with the Panthers, Daryl Bevel now. Drip the Bezel. See, speaking of where you're at in Charlotte, like Cam Newton had the Drip Chronicles where he'd have his outfits. And one time, speaking of grammar school, I asked Cam verbatim. I said, hey, tell me about your drip. And Cam laughed so hard that he said, can you ask that question one more time? You. Yes, you with the glasses. Yeah, tell me about your drip.
2: That's what this segment is for. That's exactly what, for that reaction, and Cam will never forget that. If you see Cam again and you say, yo, remember I asked you how about your drip? People are like, I remember that. Like, those are moments, Josh, because no one's expecting you to know what drip the bezel means. But okay, if somebody drips the bezel, what did they do?
1: I'm going to go to D-Day. D-Day, what's drip the bezel mean?
3: This is an early use of a lifeline, Josh. Are you sure?
1: I am. I'm going to use it.
3: See, if you are a fan of Shador Sanders, you would probably be more familiar with this. Dripping the bezel is not icing out the watch, but it's dipping the watch. So it shines, and you can hit them with the
1: Shador.
3: I can't drip the bezel on a Garmin, but if I had Shador Sanders money, I would be dripping the bezel.
2: Yeah. There we go, my guy.
1: See, not urban. See, it's not race specific. It's
2: at all. The bezel goes around the watch. So yes, you can, dripping the bezel could be adding diamonds, but it's just making it bling, making that bezel, making that watch bling. That is correct, Double D. Great job.
1: Okay, yes. So now I'm on my own, but I'm off to a good start, which means I only got to get one of these last two right to get a passing grade. What's the next grammar school word, B-Dot?
2: Okay, if somebody goes in the store and they purchase a game, what did they purchase?
1: A game. Mm-hmm. Like G-A-M-E?
2: Yeah, like if they say, yeah, let me get games.
1: While I'm thinking about that, what's your favorite song by The Game?
2: I have no clue what my favorite song by The Game is.
1: Mine's My Life. With Lil Wayne, that's a great one. Tell me before this bullet leaves the
2: desert. How did that even go?
1: You don't know that song? Is this the part where D-Day gets to tell B-Dot about something?
3: Of the times, B-Dot, that we have seen Josh attempt to stall, I think that's probably my favorite attempt.
1: Thank you.
3: Him just randomly asking you about your knowledge of The Game's discography as a way to buy time.
1: I mean, it's a great song.
2: Yes.
1: I don't know what to tell you. Yeah. I'm stalling here. B-Dot, most entertaining guest in sports talk, joining us. B-Dot, remind people what the rule is when I don't know the answer to something, what I should default to in grammar school.
2: Usually a default to drugs or guns will be a viable option when we're playing grammar school. So you are more than willing to do that. Just understand that the clue was, if someone goes into the store and says, let me get some games, that's your clue.
1: Okay, so let me get some games. I'm going to assume that this is like some slang for drugs. Games. Order some games.
2: Is that your final answer? Games.
1: Yes.
2: That is incorrect. But it is close. Games are cigars that you use to actually roll up. Yeah, so that's what the hint was, the store. You can't go in a store and buy drugs. However, if I go in there and I buy some games, you know, those are the cigars that I want.
1: Yeah. Darn it. It's just tough. That is close. I almost got it. Okay, one more grammar school word. B-Dot with us. I need to get this one right to get a passing grade.
2: What does an extendo do?
1: An extendo?
2: An extendo.
1: Man. D-Day's laughing. That always makes me nervous. Anytime D-Day's laughing at it, it makes me think that it's something that's embarrassing for me to say out loud or embarrassing not to know. So now
2: he's laughing. He's laughing at you questioning an extendo?
1: And again, This is making me self-conscious. Extendo.
3: Know that I'm laughing because I'm proud that you don't immediately know this. Wait. It's probably for the better.
1: An extendo. Oh, man. An extendo. I don't want to be wrong. I don't want to lose grammar school this week. I don't.
2: Because you have to get this one correct to get a satisfactory grade, and you've already used your lifeline.
1: But I'm going to go back on the rules that you give, or that the policy that you give. If you don't know it, you should guess some version of in the direction of guns or drugs. And I'm going to say it's the other end, that an extendo is an attachment of sorts on a weapon. That's what I'm going to guess.
2: Is that your final answer?
1: Yes.
2: Josh, congratulations. You have a satisfactory grade today in grammar school.
1: No way!
2: And extendo is the magazine that you add to the chopper, where you add extra bullets to the magazine to
1: it's such a great rule. Like, you set this, like, hey, if you don't know the answer, you 5-6 years ago said, this is probably a good stab in the dark, and that's exactly what just happened. It's amazing. Okay, there you go. An extendo. Passing grade. That's
2: great
1: how
2: job,
1: you play
2: man.
1: The game well. That's how you play the game well.
2: Whew, I'm impressed. Wait. I'm impressed. I'm impressed.
1: Since you're based in Charlotte, BDOT, that must mean you were locked in on the Hall of Fame game featuring the Panthers and Cardinals tonight, right?
2: I'm going to have my left eye on the TV and my right eye on my telephone, probably, Josh. That's what I'm going to do. Because I got astigmatism. I got astigmatism, so I can do that.
1: The game's been over for a while. What do you mean?
2: Well, I mean, just watching recaps. Watching some of the things that I might have missed.
1: One sec. Did you think that the game was tomorrow night? No, it's already happened.
2: No. I'm well aware. I'm well aware. I just didn't care that much that I forgot all.
1: Our topic tonight is the sporting events we pretend are super fun that are actually overhyped. We brought it up, and this certainly an example of it is the Hall of Fame game. Oh, my God, we haven't had football in forever, so we're going to watch this awful football game. The Olympics might even be an example. All-Star games, a popular choice. Like, is there a sport or an event that checks a similar box for BDOT?
2: That checks the box of we act like we enjoy it, but we really don't. Oh, yeah, the WNBA.
1: Oh, really? I thought you loved the W. Am I wrong
2: on
1: that?
2: I'm just messing. I said that for shock value. I don't really mean it. I don't enjoy the WNBA enough to watch it during the regular season, but, like, I know the popular players. And, again, man, I'm so scarred from that All-Star game, man, that was just, like, literally the lowest of lights you could ever see in a highlight film. It was just so unfortunate, man. Like, I'm really just really, really disgusted by the W right now. Like, I really, really am. So anytime I can take a shot to be humorous regarding the W, I do it these days. But as to the Hall of Fame game, big shout out to Luke Kuechly for real, and big shout out to Larry Fitzgerald, man. Like, those two guys, man, like, when you talk about the epitome of football players, man, like, those guys were two stand-up guys, and for them to both get in the Hall on the same year, respect to both of them. Two guys that both deserved rings that didn't get them. And both played in Super Bowls to get them, but just played against a juggernaut. But big shout out to those dudes.
1: Kurt Warner going to be with us on tomorrow's show, our Westwood One teammate, to talk about Larry Fitzgerald's induction. BDOT, kind enough to be here taking us to grammar school. BDOT, you know, I was going to tease this topic where I'm talking about the things and taking more phone calls at 310-840-4910, talking about things that we pretend to care about, but I give it to you instead to punctuate this segment.
2: Yeah, because, you know, I have to let the people know that they need to turn their radios up, and I don't care what about to play next. You just need to make sure you keep listening.
0: Packers star Micah Parsons says an October return date against the Cowboys is realistic. Imagine that. His first game back against the team that traded him away.
4: People are worried about the knee.
0: Will Parsons be ready to pack a payback punch?
4: They should be worried about how I'm going to play when I get back.
0: Westwood One Sports.
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0: Mine, what is the most overrated sporting event that frankly we pretend is super fun but in actuality isn't? And we've heard Dot make WNBA jokes, we've had Army-Navy suggested. Surprise, nobody said the Major League Baseball All-Star Game, D-Day nominated, the Olympics as potentially being an answer to this question. 310-840-4910 if you want in on our question of the night. Generally, that's the rule when it comes to the Pro Football Hall of Fame. Not for this Hall of Fame game, though. The Hall of Fame game, generally speaking, is a golden example of the NFL's grip on our culture. We love the sport so much, we pretend to care about Carson Beck and the Arizona Cardinals. We take him seriously as an NFL quarterback. Oh, man. Even though camp barely started, nobody's running actual schemes, and football, the football that we watch in the Hall of Fame game, it's ugly even for preseason standards. Carson Beck, he can sling it. Sling the pill, man. 15 of 19, 188 yards. Quarterback controversy in Arizona. How much are we craving football? We're talking about the Arizona Cardinals, who are probably going to be picking number one overall next year and selecting a quarterback that Carson Beck's going to be backing up for the next decade. This might be the only time all year that we're talking extensively about the Cardinals. This is the part that might bum you out, though. The Hall of Fame game, it's likely going to outrate, ratings-wise, any regular season game in Major League Baseball this year. We're itching for football that much. February through August, the NFL offseason, we receive frequent reminders of the monolithic following of the NFL. In February, it's the scouting combine. They've dabbled with even broadcasting the, air quote, underwear Olympics on network television. That's an insane thing to do, considering how inconsequential it is. In May, we have the NFL schedule release, which is a made-for-TV or radio event that we put in prime time, even though we know who all the opponents are the day the season ends. It's just, hey, here's where they're going to play or when they're going to play these games so you can figure out your fall. And now it's the Hall of Fame game? That often leaves you more bummed out after the game ends than when you first sat down? Honestly, though, tonight, it should be a reminder of how close we are to the real thing. That's the good news. If you count preseason as actual NFL games, if you count them as actual football games, this weekend is going to be the last weekend until February without football games on the TV. So enjoy the beach time. Enjoy the rest of your vacation. Summer's about up. Week zero in college football is in a little over 3 weeks. Week one kicks off 4 weeks from tonight. Seahawks, Pats in Seattle less than 5 weeks from now. Buckle up. It's pretty much here. We had a chance at Westwood One Sports to catch up, our team, with the Hall of Famers one-on-one that are going into the hall this weekend. You'll hear from Adam Vinatieri in just a second, but let's get to your calls, 310-840-4910. Stevens in Santa Cruz. Steven, what do you got on the Hall of Fame game?
1: Hall of Fame, I didn't get to watch it. I did bet on it, and I knew it was going to hit the over. And I, you know what? Honestly speaking, I'd rather watch, if I had a chance, between the Hall of Fame game and the NBA All-Star game, Hall of Fame.
0: Then why didn't you watch tonight?
1: Ever since that pandemic hit, I've worked 7 days a week and doing Uber, and all that. But I guess what? I hit all my bets today. And the one that freaked me out was the Boston Red Sox. You saw that game that went all the way to the end.
0: Oh, yeah, the White Sox.
1: Back and forth.
0: They played the White Sox. Mm-hmm. No doubt.
1: Yeah.
0: Fun one. Thank you for

0: the Tank, Haynes King, Brent Key, and the Jackets nearly upset Carson Beck's Georgia Bulldogs. It went to several overtimes. It went to that weird two-point shootout that nobody likes in college football. And Georgia ended up prevailing against the Jackets. Haynes King was that Georgia Tech quarterback then. He is the Carolina Panthers quarterback that took over for Kenny Pickett tonight. He played most of the game. 21 of 34 passing, 180 yards, two touchdowns through the air. But Haynes King adds an extra element with his feet. Three rushes for 39 yards. And this play on the very last snap with Carolina trailing Arizona 30-27.
1: Here it is. This is your ball game. 2 seconds left to go. Arizona 30, Carolina 27. What should be the final play of the ball game from the 5-yard line. King takes the snap, has a little time, now scrambling ahead. He's going to try to run for it. He dives for the end zone. Touchdown! Haynes King scrambles into the end zone with all zeros on the clock. And the Carolina Panthers are celebrating like mad in the end zone. They have won the Hall of Fame game 33-30.
0: Football rocks. Dudes rock. Scott Graham on the call. Westwood One Sports. Haynes King with the game-winning touchdown. Why are the Carolina Panthers and the Arizona Cardinals in this game? Well, because they have Hall of Famers going into the Hall this weekend. Larry Fitzgerald, Mr. Arizona Cardinal, was asked whether or not he ever considered joining a team that actually has pedigree, joining stronger NFL teams in hopes to potentially win a Super Bowl, which he never did in his career. And Larry had some comments that might raise some eyebrows.
2: I would be lying to you if it didn't cross my mind. I didn't think about it, you know. Even had conversations about it, but never seriously tried to put it in motion. No, I loved where I was at, and quite frankly, I don't know if it would have meant the same for me if I'd have went to somewhere who was already some super team, and I was just a part of that super team that already existed before I got there. You know, there would be a cheapness that I would feel about it personally.
0: Follow-up question. So you're a Michael Jordan guy versus LeBron, I guess. Michael's the greatest rather than LeBron. Seems to be what Larry's opinion. Tell me you're a Michael guy without telling me you're a Michael guy. Larry Fitzgerald. Man, it's a special career. It's a unique career for all the reasons that just staying at Arizona his entire career, for one, but second in career receptions, second in career receiving yards. That's crazy. Only Jerry Rice has more receptions than you and more receiving yards than you. And let's not forget this, D-Day. Kurt Warner finished his career with Arizona in 2009. How many Arizona Cardinals starting quarterbacks do you think you can name that Larry Fitzgerald caught passes from? Talking about his last decade in the NFL. Not his first 5-6 years where he got to enjoy having a Hall of Famer throw to him, but the last decade where that's the part where him having that many receptions and that much receiving yards is impressive when you consider who the quarterbacks are. How many do you think you could rattle off?
3: Kurt Warner, Matt Leinart.
0: After Kurt Warner.
3: Does Leinart count?
0: He was before Kurt.
3: But I think he might have played after him. Carson Palmer, Kyler Murray.
0: Yeah, those are the two big ones. But then you get into the fun range. You want to talk about Kevin Cobb and Ryan Lindley?
3: It feels like I'm a count.
0: How about Josh Rosen?
3: Josh Rosen, state quarterback. Was a McCown not in there?
0: I assume he is. I don't have the list in front of me.
3: I thought you had the list.

0: Damn, I was in my trivia bag.
1: I got the card. Let me get the Cardinals starting quarterbacks here. Okay. Because you're right, there has to be a McCown somewhere in there, right?
0: I mean, one of those dudes had to play in Arizona in the 2010s.
1: Josh McCown apparently did not start any games last decade for the Arizona Cardinals. How about that? Drew Stanton.
0: Legend.
1: Remember Drew Stanton?
0: Yeah. Oh, I pulled this list up. Lord have mercy. This is terrible.
1: Sam Bradford.
0: Jesus. Oh, my
1: it's
0: God.
1: It's pretty rough.
0: John
1: Ryan
0: Skelton?
1: Hoyer?
0: Who even is that?
1: I think John Skelton started a playoff game for the Arizona Cardinals.
0: He did because somebody got hurt. Derek Anderson? Browns
1: Panthers
0: legend?
1: No.
0: Is that Browns got them 10-6?
1: Yeah.
0: Blaine Gabbert. Oh, my God.
1: Again. So we're going to talk with Kurt Warner tomorrow about Larry Fitzgerald and his Hall of Fame case. And just for his career. Is Larry Fitzgerald's finishing second all-time in receptions and receiving yards, given the quarterbacks we just rattled off, more impressive than Jerry Rice having Joe Montana and Steve Young throwing to him his entire career?
0: Respectfully, no. I feel like it's easier for good wide receivers to have a lot of receptions when they have awful quarterbacks, because who else are they throwing it to? Hey, you
1: but
0: suck.
1: But they still have to throw it to them.
0: Go to 11. Hey, Max Hall.
1: You still have to throw it to him.
0: Just throw to the guy over there who's really tall, and he lines up kind of weird on the line of scrimmage. Just throw to him.
1: The guy with the butt that we talked about before has the big rump. That guy, Larry Fitzgerald. We're not opening that can of worms again. I don't know if that's going to come up with Kurt Warner tomorrow.
0: Can of worms or can of peaches?
1: Hey now. Adam Vinatieri, Pro Football Hall of Famer. He was talking about being the third primary kicker to get into the hall earlier today, and here's what he had to say.
2: I never thought that it was a sure thing. You know, there's so many great players. You know, every year they make the list of the guys that are nominated for the Hall of Fame, and I'm dumbfounded on how they can figure out how you can whittle it down to four or five, six guys. You know, I'm just it, because there's so many guys that are worthy of that.
1: Adam Vinatieri, it's the Peter King rule. Can you tell the story of the NFL without this guy being mentioned? If the answer is yes, he's not a Hall of Famer. If the answer is no, put him in. Oh, but he's a kicker. Well, Adam Vinatieri is the NFL's all-time leading scorer. Adam Vinatieri, if not for the kick and the tuck rule game through the snow, who knows what the Patriots dynasty would become, if it would be a dynasty at all. Two game-winning kicks in the Super Bowl. Two more Super Bowl appearances with the Colts. It's just... And the win in 2006, Peyton Manning. Heck, you want to talk about Devin Hester, who got inducted last year. Who kicked it to Devin Hester in that Super Bowl? Adam Vinatieri. He's just a central piece of NFL history and the fabric of NFL history, and he belongs in the Pro Football Hall of Fame. Darren Gant has covered Luke Kuechly's entire career. He's one of the 50 Pro Football Hall of Fame voters. Joined us from the press box in Canton earlier tonight following Carolina's 33-30 win against the Cardinals. And the information I had going into our conversation was with Darren, he had an incredible Luke Kuechly story regarding one of his co-workers with the Carolina Panthers. Enjoy this.
3: Here's the thing about Luke Kuechly, and if you go to Panthers.com, we've got an entire archive of Luke Kuechly to the Hall of Fame content. People are going to love it. But a lot of this stuff that we've learned about Luke Kuechly is that in addition to being an incredible football player, he's a normal human being. He hangs out with equipment guys, the ops staff. I mean, he doesn't just put on the letter jacket and show up and talk to players. He's a man of the people. And so one of his people is Greg Allman from the equipment room. Greg's wife, Bonnie, is our VP of venue operations over at Bank of America Stadium. Well, before they had kids, they had a big 120-pound Newfoundland named Paxton. And Luke calls one night. Bonnie answers. Hey, Bonnie, what's going on? It's Luke. What's up, Luke? Hey, I bought some barbecue, and I want to come over and play with the dog. Is that okay? Sure, Luke Keithley. Bring barbecue to the house, play with the dog. So he gets to the house. They eat the barbecue. He plays with the dog. And at a certain point, Bonnie's like, my husband and I were going to watch a movie tonight, Luke. Do you want to just stay? And he was like, yeah, cool, sure. And Bonnie said, and there we were, me, my husband, and Luke Keighley sitting on the couch watching The Notebook.
1: Amazing. Just an amazing story. Just sitting there watching The Notebook. Our guy, Darren Gant. Or his friend. Yes, D-Day.
0: I want to know what kind of barbecue he brought over, and did he bring enough for everybody? Because what happens if you buy the barbecue first and then they say, no, you can't come over. And then you have three people's worth of barbecue. Now, I think he could eat it. You know, he's a linebacker, leftovers. But still.
1: Leftovers. Leftovers, too. A couple other things about Luke. Huge fisherman. Like, when he is away from football, he is fishing. That is what Luke Keighley is doing. That's what Luke Keighley does. And he is really that everyman. I've told this story, but I just remember, I'll never forget watching the World Cup final, and Luke just posted up, sat next to us, and started watching the game, and he would like ask us questions, just be like, hey, well, who's this guy? Do you like this team? Is this player like just one of the guys hanging out watching ball? Ball knower, Luke Keighley. Going to be on television as part of Netflix's TV package, Noah Eagle. And Luke Keighley calling games this year. That includes the Thanksgiving Eve game between the Packers and the Rams. A lot of fun. Didn't think we'd have this much fun tonight with the Hall of Fame game. But yet, here we are. I'm going to make my way back out to the golf course on Friday. PGA Tour event is in Sedgefield, Greensboro, North Carolina. Don't know if that's on your radar at all, D-Day.
0: Not at all.
1: Do you have something else?
0: I was going to ask you about something in relation to Luke Keighley, and then it totally slipped my mind. Well, yeah, I lost it.
1: Well, we'll get to, if you recircle it, let me know, because when I went to the golf course today, my intent was I had never watched Brooks Koepka play golf before, so I wanted to follow Brooks around a little bit, did that, and somebody who knew me from the show walks up to me and says, by the way, his wife's not here. Okay, thanks for letting me know that. Which begs the question, is Brooks Koepka more famous than Jenna Sims is? Or do more people know who Jenna Sims is than know who Brooks Koepka?
0: Who is Jenna Sims?
1: This is the part where you get on the Google machine.
0: Can I
1: like
0: Google
1: you introduced
0: it on a
1: me to that
0: computer?
1: One actress. I mean, you can. Like you introduced me to that actress that was in the True Detective season one that I didn't know by name.
0: Alexander.
1: Because
0: Dario.
1: I don't watch as many.
0: Yeah.
1: Could
0: never.
1: I wasn't
0: never
1: familiar. I felt like Shaq. Sorry, I was unfamiliar with your game. But Jenna Sims, talented.
0: What does she do?
1: And, well.
0: What are her talents?
1: She's a model. And talented.
0: Apparently she's in movies, too.
1: Is that right?
0: Yeah, you ain't seen none of these movies. And you're the movie guy. Unless you loved Sharknado 5. Global
1: Not a Sharknado
0: Swarming.
1: Person.
0: That's a real name.
1: Not sure who I'm going to follow at the golf course today.
0: Tiger Round?
1: Out there on Friday. But look forward to getting back out there. What's that?
0: Tiger is Tiger around? Or
1: he showed
0: busy?
1: Up. You know, he's just busy. Not golfing. Hanging out with Charlie, watching him golf. Charlie's not there either. Jim Nance is going to be out there. So I might see Jim Nance.
0: Ask him about Romo.
1: Probably not. Jim! That's what I will say if I see him. Jim! Do you think that's what happens when Jim walks around in public? People yell at him, Jim!
0: I hope not. I think you love Tony Romo more than most people.
1: I do. Fascinated by Tony Romo. What do we got and put it to bed today?
0: I think I'm beefing with my apartment complex. I'll tell you why next.
4: Cleveland can't figure out its quarterback situation, said just about everybody for the last quarter century. And this year, questions keep coming. Shedeur Sanders or Deshaun Watson? Those are the options in Cleveland.
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0: Denton Day asks, is Will the Thrill Dalton going with you to the Wyndham Championship, the PGA Tour event on Friday? Yes, he is. Because we're going to go to Margaritaville on Free For All Friday, hours before we're celebrating on the air. And I'm going to have myself a loaded land shark, which led to Oliver asking, what's a loaded land shark? Glad you asked. It's when the bartender hands you a land shark beer and you take however much of a sip you want to take out of said beverage, and then whatever's left in the can, they fill to the top with tequila and then shake it up and hand it back to you. That's what you do. So you take a pretty big swig, you get more of that tequila mix, and it's nice. Maybe we could document this somehow on our channel. Would there be an appetite for that, you think, on Free For All Friday, us celebrating Free For All Friday during the day at Margaritaville with loaded Landshark in hand?
1: Sure. Why not? Especially if you shotgun
0: YouTube channel.
1: It.
0: YouTube channel, guys. Westwood One Sports. I'm going to do that. That's what I'm going to do.
1: Yeah, if this live video gets 20 likes, Josh will shotgun a loaded Landshark. That's half tequila.
0: Like it all. If we get 20 likes, I'm going to chug half the can and then have the other half be tequila. Boom. Now let's close out the program by putting this show to bed.
1: I'm beefing with my apartment complex at the moment. I like where I live.
0: Why's that?
1: But they're really getting on my nerves. So not only are we going to this concert, we're going out of town this weekend as well. We got back from a trip a couple of weeks ago, and there's a note in the door. You're like, uh-oh, what is this note in the door? So we pull it out, we open it up as we walk into the apartment, and it's a note saying, hey, we're going to have pest control come by on this date, and the date is August 7th, so today, technically on the East Coast. Hey, pest control's coming by August 7th. And I was like, sick, we've never had an issue with this, but the preventative care is top-notch, so let's prevent an issue from occurring, right? And they said in this, like, hey, normally this costs a lot of money, but we are giving it to residents free of charge. And I said, if it's free, it's for me. But I kept reading, Josh, and what happened when I got to the bottom was it told us what we had to do to make this pest control thing work. We have to empty everything out of the kitchen. Pots, pans, silverware, everything. If it is in the kitchen, it cannot be in the kitchen. And we had to basically move the entire kitchen to another room. My entire kitchen is to the left of me.
0: Really?
1: The entire thing.
0: Can I see?
1: I'm going to have to turn lights on. I don't know that my wife wants this to be public in here, but there's like knife blocks, air fryers, there's cutting boards, there's macaroni and cheese boxes.
0: See, I found a couple of bugs down where I'm at the moment, and so I got this really heavy duty, like insect and ant killer. And I went to town today, man. When I say I went to town, I did. All around the premises and in this room. And not going to lie, it feels pretty good. It feels pretty good to take care of business. Stand on business, as they say.
1: Well, if
0: I think grammar school...
1: I'm worried that the people aren't going to come. They're going to be like, oh, actually, we got caught up and we didn't get to your apartment in time. And that's not going to go over well.
0: Yeah, that'd be tough. I think grammar school's having a positive effect on your guy. I disagree. I think we are making more progress than you think. It's just not as noticeable the same way that you, if you see somebody every day, you don't recognize the growth. But when you like, you don't see your aunt or your cousin, or if you don't see your cousin who's younger for 6 months, a year, you get to see the growth a lot more in every visit than you would if you saw them every day. That's what I'm saying. I think we're making more growth than I'm getting credit for. And got a win today in grammar school. Felt very good about it. Solid.
1: He gave you some easy topics.
0: It can't be when I win, it was too easy. When I lose, you're a dumbass. It just can't be that.
1: I've never called you that.
0: I know, but that's the sense. That's what happens. It's when you lose. I'm disappointed in you. When you win, it can't
1: be every rap song.
0: It can't just be I'm proud of you. It can't just be I'm happy for you, and happy for your success. No, it's too easy. That's what I get. It's unbelievable.
1: I'll give you the attaboy if you go 3 for 3, no lifeline.
0: Maybe I could try to drop some of these expressions in interviews with golfers tomorrow. Could be a good idea.
1: Yes, I don't please know talk how to Brooks Koepka about extendos.
0: And dripping the bezel. I don't know if that's going to make the cut. Make sure to follow Linnell's Cleveland Browns camp coverage. We got Kurt Warner that's going to be with the show on Free For All Friday. So it's going to be a banger of a show. We hope you're with us for it. Drake Toll, good luck topping this. You too, Addy Bates. Good luck with that. And Pete Souza, all those people. Because they're on the way. From Oliver and Denton and Darren Gant and all the Hall of Famers and Scott Graham. I'm Josh Graham.
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0: Hall of Fame games we've ever seen. Decided on the very last snap, Haynes King scoring a touchdown for the Carolina Panthers over the Arizona Cardinals. It seems appropriate that we talk about the class that's going in. Because if that was the best Hall of Fame game we've seen in recent memory, this is one of the best Pro Football Hall of Fame classes that we've seen in recent memory. Three of the five inductees that are going in this year might be the greatest players in the history of their respective franchises. Drew Brees turned the Saints into one of the NFL's laughingstocks into a Super Bowl champion. It only took him 4 years to do so, by the way, because we're Westwood One Sports, partnered with the NFL, home of Super Bowl 61. We had a chance to catch up with Drew Brees a short while ago. You'll hear that in just a moment. We'll hear from other Hall of Famers in this class that we're talking about throughout tonight's show. He's one of the greatest passers of all time. He's in this class. Greatest Saint of all time. Luke Kuechly will be the second youngest inductee at 35 years old. The only younger inductee, Gale Sayers. The moment he put on a Carolina Panthers uniform, he was the best defensive player in the league. Rookie of the year, then defensive player of the year in year two. Five first team all-pro nods in his eight NFL seasons. And then there's Larry Fitzgerald, who is Mr. Arizona Cardinal. Second most receptions all-time. Second all-time in receptions, too. He never played for another team. And today, he was asked about whether or not he was tempted to play elsewhere. And Larry had an answer you're going to want to hear.
1: I would be lying to you if it didn't cross my mind. I didn't think about it. You know, even had conversations about it, but never seriously tried to put it in motion. You know, I loved where I was at, and quite frankly, I don't know if it would have meant the same for me if I'd have went to somewhere who was already some super team, and I was just a part of that super team that already existed before I got there. You know, there would be a cheapness that I would feel about it personally.
0: Larry Fitzgerald firing shots at LeBron James? Is that what's happening here? Going from team to team, super teams. Kind of how it sounded. But he remained with the Arizona Cardinals his entire career. You could make the case, greatest Arizona Cardinal ever. Adam Vinatieri, greatest kicker of all time. He's in this class. He is the league's all-time career scoring leader. He tracked down Morton Anderson to do so. This is always the rule that Peter King put forth. If you can tell the story of the NFL without talking about this player, don't put them in. But if you can't tell the story of the NFL without this player being in mention, they're a Hall of Famer. Plain and simple. You literally can't tell the story of the NFL without, or this century certainly, without mentioning Adam Vinatieri. The tuck rule kick began the Patriots dynasty. Two game-winning kicks in the Super Bowl. Four titles altogether. 25 years in the league, Adam Vinatieri. He's just the third primary kicker to ever be inducted. He shared some thoughts on that distinction and his induction earlier today.
2: I never thought that it was a sure thing. You know, there's so many great players. You know, every year they make the list of the guys that are nominated for the Hall of Fame, and I'm dumbfounded on how they can figure out how you can whittle it down to four or five, six guys. You know, because there's so many guys that are worthy of that.
0: And he's one of the five that goes in. And this year's Hall. So we mentioned Drew Brees. We mentioned Luke Kuechly. We mentioned Larry Fitzgerald. We mentioned Adam Vinatieri. Don't forget about the final inductee, Niners legend Roger Craig. Because of the Bill Belichick debacle earlier this year, it almost seems like Roger Craig is being overlooked because, unlike Bill, he got elected in from the senior class group. But that's not the case. Bill Walsh revolutionized offensive football with the West Coast offense. The idea of throwing the ball sideways, intermediately, rather than going down the field, Don Coryell, Air Coryell style, that's what the West Coast offense was all about. And a key piece of that evolution was having tailbacks being involved in the passing game. And that's where Roger Craig came in. He was Marshall Faulk before Marshall Faulk. He was Christian McCaffrey before Christian McCaffrey. So him getting that credit and his influence on the league by being the key puzzle piece for Bill Walsh revolutionizing offensive football, it's awesome. And when you hear the current Hall of Famers speak about this class, they speak so glowingly and reverentially of Roger Craig. But with the Hall of Fame game in mind, we're asking this question today. What is the most overrated sporting event that we pretend is super fun but actually isn't? See, tonight was an exception where the game finished out well, but usually, kind of like what we saw in the first quarter, the biggest highlights you get from a Hall of Fame game where nobody's playing in it are punts. You had two punts inside the five. So we asked the question, what's a sporting event that we overhype that is talked about more than it probably deserves, the product deserves? 310-840-4910 if you want in. Josh Graham here with you, Westwood One Sports Night. As mentioned, our team had a chance to visit with all the Hall of Famers tonight. You'll hear from them throughout the show. Hard for us not to get to the first ballot Hall of Famer, Drew Brees, here as first, as Drew is the quarterback that brought New Orleans from, again, being the laughing stock to being a Super Bowl champion. Our Scott Graham had a chance to visit with him, as did James Lofton, and here's how that conversation sounded.
3: Drew, congratulations.
4: Thank you, guys. How's it going?
3: It's going okay for us. How's it going for you? Because weekends don't get a whole lot busier than this one.
4: Yeah, this is day one, though. I think we're pacing ourselves. You know, we've certainly made the rounds today. But look, we kicked it off the right way. I got to hang out with Coach Lofton yesterday in the hotel lobby along with a bunch of other Hall of Famers. And so that was kind of the first taste of what I think these next 5 days are going to be all about. And honestly, It's the relationships that we've built, you know, over time, not just with my teammates, but honestly, my new teammates now, you know, my Hall of Fame class and all of these incredible Hall of Famers that have really paved the way for all of us. It's really humbling and an honor to be a part of this.
5: Drew, I was at a function earlier today, and a kid walked up in a number 12 jersey, and I go, oh, Marcus Colston. And he looks at me, and he's about 6 years old. He goes, no, Olave.
4: Right.
5: And so you were able to play long enough where guys changed numbers. They had different jerseys coming in. But your rookie year, you and LaDainian Tomlinson come in. What do you remember about those first preseasons?
4: You know, it was obviously when we got there in 2001, the Chargers had been 1-15 the year before.
5: Yes.
4: You know, the worst team in football, and you know, there was a lot of wholesale changes made that offseason, especially at the, you know, quarterback position. You know, they brought in Doug Flutie and then drafted LaDainian Tomlinson with that, the fifth pick of the draft, you know, after they had traded with Atlanta, and they had gotten Tim Dwight in that trade, and you know, Curtis Conway was already there. I think we acquired another pick the next year where we drafted Rashay Caldwell, and then they draft me in the second round. And so you just began to see the vision take place for the type of guys that they wanted to bring into that locker room, alongside some incredible leaders that already existed there, like Junior Seau, Rodney Harrison, and so many others, and then really start to begin to build, rebuild the culture and the chemistry for a winning and a championship team. And so that's what I felt like the offseason and preseason was all about, was building that chemistry, that camaraderie, and that culture.
5: I know a lot of fans will remember your injury and then your departure and going to New Orleans. What was it about that relationship with you and Sean Payton that just clicked from day one?
4: Well, first off, you know, he chose me, and I'll never, I can never repay him for that.
5: Yes, you did.
4: Yeah. Well, I worked every day to do it. We'll just put it that way. I woke up every day feeling like I had to continue to prove him right, and make him, you know, make him proud, and make him feel like he made the right decision. And so, you know, he also did a great job alongside Mickey Loomis and others in that organization to build a championship culture, you know, going out and getting the right type of guys, which, look, was hard to do in 2006. you know, post-Katrina, where, you know, the city of New Orleans was destroyed. The team hadn't even been in New Orleans the year before. They'd been playing games in San Antonio and everywhere else. And so nobody really knew what it was going to be like coming back. And so I think, you know, a lot of guys were taking a bit of a chance, and yet they just had to have a vision beyond football, you know, that this was about something so much greater than themselves, and they were going to build something really unique and really special there, and that's what we did.
0: Appreciate Drew Brees spending the time with us tonight. Very cool to hear from this incredible Hall of Fame class that's going in. However, it's weird, D-Day. Ever since we had Darren Gant join us, Pro Football Hall of Fame voter, who was telling Luke Kuechly stories, getting a lot of feedback from folks. We heard from Atlanta, we're seeing it on social media, that there are people who believe Luke Kuechly should not be in the Hall of Fame. And apparently Sean in West Virginia is one of those people, 310-840-4910. Sean, why? What do you have against Luke Kuechly?
6: I'm just saying there seems like there's some sort of weird bias towards Kuechly. I didn't cheat. I didn't Google it. And thanks for having me on. I'm not West Virginia.
0: There's a bias towards the Carolina Panthers? When is there ever bias against small market teams?
6: Oh, no. The Panthers, for a couple of years, and we had great bouts with them when they had Delahomies and stuff. I just don't. When he won the Defensive Player of the Year and stuff, it was kind of like a. You know, he was
0: who's
6: never a Ray
0: we?
6: Lewis.
0: You're in
6: he
0: West
6: was,
0: Virginia. Who's we?
6: No,
0: is it Pittsburgh?
6: No,
0: who are we talking
6: Virginia.
0: About?
6: I am not in West Virginia. Stop it.
0: Who's the we then?
6: Old Dominion.
0: Is it the Commanders?
6: I'm a Commanders fan. Yeah. I'm a Commanders fan, of course. Great battles with the Panthers with, you know, the names are, but like I said, I didn't cheat, didn't go look at stats and stuff, but I do remember when he did win those awards, it was kind of like, there are other people that were. I mean, I'm just saying because it kind of, you know, he was a white linebacker. I mean, at the time.
0: Do you think Patrick Willis should have been in the Hall of Fame?
6: Isn't he?
0: Yeah. Do you think he should be?
6: I'm pretty sure he. Patrick
0: he
6: Willis.
0: He is. No, he is in the Hall of Fame. Yet. Do you think he should be? He is in the Hall of Fame.
6: Yes,
0: do you think
6: course.
0: He should
6: yes,
0: be?
6: Yes,
0: is he
6: course.
0: Deserving? Yes, of course.
6: He led the
0: okay.
6: 49ers
0: they have
6: years.
0: Patrick Willis. Patrick Willis has 7 Pro Bowls, 5 first-team All-Pro seasons, and 8 years in the league. Luke Kuechly, 7 Pro Bowls, 5 first-team All-Pros, and 8 seasons in the league. They're the same player.
6: I understand that, but I do look at stats. But I do remember when he did win those awards. Hello.
0: All right, I think I've had enough from Virginia. There goes Sean. Lost your connection a little bit there. If you have no issue with Patrick Willis being in, then you should be okay. And I was trying to track the argument, D-Day. Was he trying to say, Luke Kuechly, there was bias because he's a white linebacker? Did I hear that right?
7: I like he made your fandom come out. That's what I got. That was the goal of Sean. Carolina Panther fan Josh is here.
0: No, I do have a special place in my heart for Luke because I covered the Panthers for 8 years. And this is the funny part. I covered really bad football teams. Like only bad football I saw. So I covered the end of Luke Kuechly, the end of Greg Olsen's tenure. And after every one of the losses D-Day, I wouldn't go and pursue talking to whatever. This was at the end of Cam Newton. Obviously, you'd try to wait for Cam Newton and talk to him. But if it wasn't Cam, I would post up at Greg Olsen's locker. I'd post up at Luke Kuechly's locker because every single time those guys spoke, I felt I learned something. And so it doesn't surprise me at all that Greg Olsen is the best color analyst on television in the game right now. And Luke Kuechly is probably going to become that working with our Westwood One teammate, Noah Eagle, who is doing the Netflix games. It's going to be Noah Eagle and Luke Kuechly on TV together. So learned a ton. Bias towards the Carolina Panthers. It's an interesting idea. Let's go to Matt. He's in Houston. Let's do one more on this. Matt, Luke Kuechly, deserving?
8: Yes, of course he's deserving. So I just called in because I wanted to... Can you hear me?
0: Yeah, I can hear you just fine.
8: Okay, great. Awesome. Yeah, so he's definitely deserving. The last caller was talking about, I don't know, really whatever he was talking about. But Luke Kuechly came into the league, Rookie of the Year, had all these different awards. But the one thing that I respected more than anything else was the fact that he put his body on the line. Yeah, he doesn't have as big of a resume as everybody else because he only played 8 years. I think 8 or 9 years. And the fact that he put his body on the line for this team was like you can't find somebody in the locker room more valuable than that. Like, it's got to build a great culture. So, like, he was one of the most important pieces for the Panthers. And I'm a Houston, right? Like, I'm a Houston Texans fan. But Luke Kuechly is my favorite defensive player of all time. And he's not the best of all time, but he is my favorite just the way he played and his attitude towards the game. He knew he was playing a game, and he put his life out on the line for it, and it showed. And so, like,
0: no doubt,
8: these callers that don't respect him and that don't think that he deserves to have that, like, they just don't know football. They don't understand what they're talking about. Like, you can look at numbers all you want to, but the impact that that guy had on the field was amazing.
0: Matthew, that's a great call. Appreciate it from Houston. And there's no dismissive line that you can say nowadays, regardless if you're talking about sports or not, than simply saying the words, "You don't know ball." And that's what you pretty much just said to the idea. Not just one guy, several who are reaching out saying, Luke Kuechly isn't a Hall of Famer. You don't know ball. And we'll hear from Luke Kuechly later this hour. But up next, more of your calls, 310-840-4910. After today, why it's clear we're watching the end of one NFL GM's tenure. Keep it here on Westwood One Sports Night.
9: Packers star Micah Parsons says an October return date against the Cowboys is realistic. 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His first game back against the team that traded him away.
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0: most overrated sporting event that we pretend super fun, but most times isn't. The Pro Football Hall of Fame game generally falls into this category, except that fourth quarter was a lot of fun. Carolina winning on the last play. 310-840-4910 if you want in. Let's go to Anthony. He's in San Francisco. Anthony, give me the overhype sporting event, the sporting event we overhype.
1: I have an easy one. I have a good one. It's one that if I had the opportunity, I would fire it into the sun respectfully. Every year, we pretend like it matters. Every year, we pretend like we care, and we don't. And it is respectfully, it is Army-Navy. It's never good. They score like 20 points. It's triple options. They never pass the ball. The only reason we care is because there's no other game that day. And that's why they put it there, probably. If it was week four, or they put it the third Saturday in October, if they put it Black Friday, no one would care. Because we would watch every other college football game that we like more, and we pretend we care. And I don't know why we do it.
0: Can I tell you something? Can I tell you something?
1: Yes. Yes.
0: I have written down right in front of me on this screen, Army-Navy being the college football version of the Hall of Fame game. You and I are on the same page. I agree with everything you just said.
1: Look, I understand, you know, props to our military.
0: Here's the thing. I love America. I love our troops. I do, too. The pageantry's amazing. The game sucks. You're right. You couldn't be more right. The game sucks. But the troops do not. And the pageantry doesn't. And singing second and all of that is outside of the game. D-Day, are you with us, D-Day? Thanks, Anthony. I love the call. Appreciate it.
2: It's usually a tough watch, but I do love covering it. It's fun.
0: Oh, so you've been. I've never been to the Army-Navy game.
2: I haven't been, but I usually do a post-game show about it on Sirius.
0: Got it. So again, love America. Love the troops. I can already see it on the ESPN scroll or somewhere on the bottom of the screen. Westwood One Sports Talk host says America, and specifically the Naval Academy and the Army suck. That's what Josh Graham just said. Nope. Just saying that that's a great nomination on his part. Just an excellent nomination. 310-840-4910 if you want in on the program. Let's actually put a bow on the Hall of Fame game real quickly. We got Luke Kuechly, who we're gonna hear from in about 15 minutes, catching up with all the Hall of Famers. BDOT's gonna join us at the top of next hour. That's gonna be a lot of fun as well. Carson Beck, do we have Oliver Popular?

0: Bro, anybody that calls in, that's called in, that has disrespected Keekly, yeah, bro, you don't watch football, you don't know ball, you don't even need to be, yeah, you're just wasting your money going to the games. I mean, yeah, but, like, and I actually thought he played 10 years, and, like, he only played 8 or 9, but, bro, went eight. So hard for those 8, 7, 9, however long he played, he went so hard. Between him and Ray Lewis, boy, listen, it wasn't no other linebacker. If you really know ball, there's no other line. I don't care if Brian Urlacher, give me Keekly. Keekly made
1: I love it.
0: All the plays. Keekly was
2: since
0: over.
2: You,
0: go ahead, brother.
2: Since you missed the game, tonight, Mr. Atlanta, I got something for you. Appreciate the call, by the way. Mr. Jones parted me from Atlanta. Got the highlights here in case you missed it. My guy, Scott Graham. My name's Josh Graham, by the way. No relation, Scott Graham and myself. The calls of the game. Carson Beck, it looked like was going to be the story. Quarterback controversy, anybody in Arizona? 15 of 19, 188 yards. He had a touchdown. But the final play of the game, it was Haynes King for the Carolina Panthers, former Georgia Tech Yellow Jacket, doing this.
3: Here it is. This is your ball game. 2 seconds left to go. Arizona 30, Carolina 27. What should be the final play of the ball game from the 5-yard line. King takes the snap, has a little time, now scrambling ahead. He's going to try to run for it. He dives for the end zone. Touchdown! Haynes King scrambles into the end zone with all zeros on the clock. And the Carolina Panthers are celebrating like mad in the end zone. They have won the Hall of Fame game 33-30.
2: Entertaining stuff. Do you know what else was bound to happen? You take shots at the Army-Navy game, you're going to hear about it. Let's go to Larry, who's in Ohio. Larry, what do you got?
4: Hey, Josh. How you doing, brother?
2: Hi, Larry. I'm well.
4: Hey,
2: where are you at on the Army-Navy game? Yeah.
4: Well, I served in the United States Army. Mm-hmm. Like I was telling your screener, listen, you will not find a more hard-hitting game in any college football game. I'm a Buckeye fan. We don't like Michigan. Army don't like Navy. But at the end of the day, we all take the same oath. When the game is over, we're brothers in arms. So anybody that says, yeah, they run a boring triple option, whatever, it's evolved a little bit over the years, but it's a game of tradition, okay? Yeah, there's a reason why they put that game on where nobody else, because we need to respect the men and women that serve in this United States military, whether you're Army, Navy, Marines, Air Force. What I'm telling you right now, I mean, I've watched that game. I'm 64 years old. I've watched that game year in and year out, and you will not have a more hard-hitting game in any college game in the country. That's just all I got to say.
2: Larry?
4: God bless the United States.
2: I love it. Thank you for the service. Yeah, thanks, and God bless the United States. Let's go to Lewis. He's in Cleveland. Lewis, we're hearing from the state of Ohio right now. Where are you on this?
5: Yep, I'm coming out of Cleveland, and my dad served. He's 78 years old. My sister just retired, and she's 43. One's Army, one's Navy. It's a great battle. It's a fun time for my family, and to hear people talk down on it is absolutely ridiculous.
2: Well, you get why people are saying it. It's the triple option in the game's 9-6. Like, we're not dismissing the pageantry. We're not dismissing the pageantry. It's the product of the game is what we're talking about. It's the game itself.
5: I fully understand that. I fully understand about, you know, the gameplay and then, you know, and how they do things and everything like that. But you can't downplay, you know, you guys are just
2: the pageantry.
5: Like,
2: yes, there's the word. You can't downplay the singing second and the cadets and the mids and the president being there and all the stuff and the fanfare and the history. You can't downplay that, and we're not. But we're talking about the actual 60 minutes on the field. That's That's all we're talking about.

0: the actual 60 minutes.
1: I fully understand that. I know sometimes it's boring and it's stagnant and stuff like that, but you can't just you know, kind of like crap on the Army Navy part of it. It's just disrespectful.
0: Here's what we know about the state of Ohio. You guys love football and appreciate the call from Cleveland. We see in Canton, Ohio, how much they love football out that way. Let's go to James. He's in Gainesville. James has thoughts on the Hall of Fame. We're going to hear from Luke Kuechly in just a little bit. Scott Graham and James Lofton catching up with him. James, what do you got on the Hall of Fame?
2: Well, Josh, I just wanted to ask you, you know, what your assessment of the Carolina Panthers was. And also, do you think the Steelers were wrong to give up on Kenny Pickett so quick? And are you encouraged by either one of Haynes King or Kenny Pickett as a good backup for Carolina? What are your thoughts on them?
0: Yeah. Thanks, James. Appreciate the call. Yeah. I don't really have any thoughts on who these players are based on this game, frankly. Oh, Carson Beck was slinging it. Well, they've been in camp for a week. It's, you know, they're not really running schemes. There's no game planning. It's blah. Don't make any judgments based on preseason. You can enjoy it because it's football. It's right there in front of you. Don't need to make any wide judgments or not. In terms of the Steelers pulling the plug on Kenny Pickett, well, the fact they went 10-7 last year, won the division, they probably didn't pull the trigger too soon or too early. Aaron Rodgers is coming back for another year. He had a good year last year, 24 touchdowns, 7 picks. Higher QB rating than Baker Mayfield, CJ Stroud, Justin Herbert. Good quarterbacks in this league. No, they got that right. Don't think you can really learn anything, glean anything from the team perspectives for both of these teams. B-Dot going to join us at the top of next hour. Luke Kuechly. A one-on-one visit with him, since we've been spending so much time with him, spending so much time talking about him this hour. Plus, we continue to take your calls, the most overrated events in sports, apparently including Army-Navy, 310-840-4910. That's all next on Western One Sports Night.
3: 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Those are the options in Cleveland.
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0: 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Here's Josh Graham.
1: Luke Kuechly. Something we learned tonight, apparently polarizing that he's going into the Hall of Fame. 8-year NFL career, 5-time first-team All-NFL, player first-team All-Pro, pardon, defensive player of the year in his second season, rookie of the year in his first NFL season. Our Scott Graham and James Lofton had a chance to catch up with Luke tonight in Canton, and here's how that exclusive one-on-one sounded.
2: One of the newest members of the Hall of Fame. The induction is coming. So is the gold jacket ceremony. Luke Kuechly joins us from down on the field. Luke, congratulations on this incredible honor.
3: Oh, thanks. Thanks for having me on. This has been it's been a great week so far.
2: Do you think, by the way, that any of Mike Mayock's love for you in that moment came from the Boston College thing?
3: No, absolutely. You always talk about the guys that helped you get there, and I think Mike hyping me up, talking about me good, only helped me throughout my career.
4: You know, there are enough accomplishments to continue to read for about a half an hour, but I'm always curious as to when it first occurred to you, boy, I like football, and I want to be like that guy who I'm watching on television, who that might have been.
3: Well, I tell you what, I the love for the game for me started. I started playing football in fourth grade, and you always look up early in your career to guys that are the next step above you. So you look to, you know, I started playing football in fourth grade, and you think, hey, maybe one day I'll play with the eighth graders. And there was kids that were eighth graders that when you walk through the hallway in school, you're like, man, maybe I can be like him. And then when you get to high school, it's the same thing. Maybe as a freshman, one day I'll look up and be like these varsity players. And same thing in college. And then you get to the NFL. And I remember my rookie year, we went and played Chicago in Chicago, and that team was loaded. It was, you know, Peanut Tillman and Lance Briggs, and then obviously, you know, Brian Urlacher and Julius Peppers. And I remember walking out on the Matt Forte was on that team, walk out, and Brian Urlacher's on the field after the game, and to have the opportunity to walk up to him, you're like, maybe one day I'll be like Brian Urlacher. So it's every level that you're at, you always look up from where you are to the next level above and say, hey, maybe one day I can be like those guys.
4: Did you get a big kick out of being a pro bowler and going over to, I would think that you got to play in Hawaii at the time.
3: Oh my gosh, yeah. My first pro bowl was in 2014 after the 2013 season, and that's when it was still in Hawaii at the hotel there on the beach with the pool and the bar and the beach right there. It was about as cool as it could have been, and I remember just walking, you know, you walk from your hotel out there, and at the pool are all the dudes that you think. I mean, I remember Drew was there, and Larry was at that Pro Bowl, and it was Adam. You know, it's funny, my first Pro Bowl, Larry, Drew, and Adam were at all of them, and it was pretty cool to be there in Hawaii, because you hear the tales of, you know, Peyton and Drew and Brady and all those guys sitting around the pool there holding court and talking. And to go out there my rookie year, my second year, was really cool.
2: A lot, I'm sure, Luke, has gone on since we found out about this earlier this calendar year, all pointing toward this weekend. What's the thing that's taken the most of your time getting ready for this?
3: I think the speech is something that's been on my mind a bunch lately. Is, hey, how do I make sure that I touch everybody that I need to touch you and that I need to touch in this small amount of time, and make sure that I get up there and I don't stumble over myself when that prompter gets rolling.
1: There goes Luke Kuechly. Great that we had a chance to visit with all these guys. Westwood One Sports in the press box at Tom Benson Stadium, Canton. Darren Gant, Hall of Fame voter, joined the show, and he covered Luke's entire career, had a chance prior to jumping on with us to text me. Hey, I got a great story regarding Luke and a coworker of mine. The story delivered. Here was Darren Gant on Luke Kuechly earlier in the show.
5: Here's the thing about Luke Kuechly, and if you go to Panthers.com, we've got an entire archive of Luke Kuechly to the Hall of Fame content. People are going to love it. But a lot of this stuff that we've learned about Luke Kuechly is that in addition to being an incredible football player, he's a normal human being. He hangs out with equipment guys, the op staff. I mean, he doesn't just put on the letter jacket and show up and talk to players. He's a man of the people. And so one of his people is Greg Allman from the equipment room. Greg's wife, Bonnie, is our VP of venue operations over at Bank of America Stadium. Well, before they had kids, they had a big 120-pound Newfoundland named Paxton. And Luke calls one night. Bonnie answers. Hey, Bonnie, what's going on? It's Luke. What's up, Luke? Hey, I bought some barbecue, and I want to come over and play with the dog. Is that okay? Sure, Luke Kuechly. Bring barbecue to the house, play with the dog. So he gets to the house. They eat the barbecue. He plays with the dog. And at a certain point, Bonnie's like, my husband and I were going to watch a movie tonight, Luke. Do you want to just stay? And he was like, yeah, cool, sure. And Bonnie said, and there we were, me, my husband, and Luke Kuechly sitting on the couch watching The Notebook.
1: D-Day, if it is in fact true that they watched The Notebook, is that weird if Luke Kuechly is the third wheel? Or what movie are you turning on if Luke Kuechly is at the house and hanging out for a movie?
6: Well, I've never seen The Notebook, but I would assume it's weird if Luke Kuechly's your third wheel. But you don't change your plans up. There's no audible in.
1: Nah, he seems like a lovey-dovey type of person. Like, maybe he has thoughts on bearded Gosling versus clean-shaven Gosling, which is a hot, contentious subject in some households when it comes to The Notebook. This has turned into a hot, contentious topic. Overrated events in sports. Hall of Fame game in mind. To some, the Army-Navy game. Let's go to David. He's in Napa Valley. David, do you have a good nominee for us here?
7: Okay, this is a semi-jilted Bay Area guy. So this isn't really a sporting event, but I'm going to bring it up anyway and kind of curtail into this. Every once in a while, we have to do this LeBron James free agent watch. Where is he today? Where did he post his Instagram? Who was he playing golf with? And wait, LeBron might have posted this. He might have been at this restaurant. And we stretched this thing out for weeks and weeks and weeks of what's LeBron thinking? Guy knows what he's going to do, but boy, does he love that attention.
1: Oh, we're with you. We're with you on this. That's why it got to the point, David, and thank you for the call, that we banned LeBron James content for the last week of that process, because it devolved to the point where every idea had already been communicated to the spots that he might end up, that we decided as a service to the audience to ban LeBron James' conversation from the show until he picked a new home, until he picked whom we believe to be the most interesting destination, the Philadelphia 76ers. Just realized we hadn't gotten to this topic. Let's hit it real quickly. We're watching the end of Chris Ballard's tenure as the Indianapolis Colts GM in real time right now. If you haven't been paying attention, this guy is in deep water. He has botched the most important position in sports. First, he selected Anthony Richardson number 3 overall. Are we talking about enough how bad of a whiff that is? That is a historically bad whiff. Anthony Richardson, with small sample size, lost to Vanderbilt in college before it was cool to lose to Vanderbilt in college. Along with Jamarcus Russell, Trey Lance, and Zach Wilson, Anthony Richardson is among the biggest top 5 busts that we've seen in the last 20 years. And you kind of give the Niners and Jets a little bit of a pass on the Lance and Wilson picks, considering that was after the weird COVID season in 2020 that kind of affected your ability to scout such things. But not with Anthony Richardson. Just a full-blown miss by Chris Ballard. Then Ballard brings in Daniel Jones, who looks like a revelation at first, but with Indy getting off to that hot start, he tore his Achilles in December, and they missed the playoffs. But rather than going in a different direction, changing course, caught a bad break, maybe pursuing Kyler Murray, maybe pursuing Tua in free agency, Ballard doubles down on signing Daniel Jones, pushing 30, coming off an Achilles tear, giving him a 2-year contract, $60 million guaranteed over the life of the deal. High, high risk. And that would be okay if the rest of the salary cap table looks good. Spoiler alert, though, it doesn't. The biggest offseason signing Indy made was extending receiver Alec Pierce, which you'd feel great about, But then they gave Michael Pittman away to the Steelers for practically nothing. Then today, the Colts gave Jonathan Taylor, their running back, $39 million guaranteed. That's the third most money, make it the fourth with the Jahmyr Gibbs news, in NFL history. And perhaps it's not wise to spend that type of money on running back when you've had consecutive losing seasons, when you're trending in the wrong direction. When you spend money there, you can't spend it other places. The Colts run a 3-4 defense, yet they're dead last in the league in linebacker spending, which is one of the premium areas you need to spend at if you plan to be good with a 3-4 defense. But if you still are in doubt about the job that Ballard has done, or hasn't done, don't forget about the Sauce Gardner trade. When Indy got off to that fast start last year, Ballard decided to push all his chips in. How'd he do it? He traded for Sauce Gardner, trading not one, but two first-round draft picks, which means if Daniel Jones doesn't bounce back from the Achilles, they're likely not going to have access to the top crop of quarterbacks in next year's generational class. So they don't have a first-round pick. So if it doesn't work with Daniel Jones, you're kind of screwed. And that trade limited their ability to improve the roster this offseason. Chris Ballard does not have a contract for next season, which is something that Chris Ballard obviously knows and pointed out, and he seemed to acknowledge the writing on the wall when he said this last week.
8: No. No. I wouldn't do one.
9: Why not?
8: I'm in the last year of my deal. We need to win. We need to win.
1: No. No. That's what he was asked if he would sign a new contract. No. Very sassy. Can I hear the beginning of that one more time? Just very sassy, Chris Ballard.
8: No.
1: No. It's like, that's the way that I reacted D-Day when someone called in and said Luke Kuechly wasn't a Hall of Famer. No. Just the Carolina barbecue roots in my being, it just summoned an anger inside me that I wasn't really prepared for. Didn't even know existed, honestly. Make sure if you haven't already, you're subscribed to our YouTube channel, searching Westwood One Sports Night. We already got video content from this show up there that you can find. And we got Kurt Warner that's going to be joining the program tomorrow. Look forward to catching up with the Hall of Famer, speaking about Larry Fitzgerald, of course. Later in the program, we'll hear from more of the Pro Football Hall of Famers in this year's class who we've been hearing from throughout tonight's show. 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WinBDot, the most entertaining guest in sports talk, joins us. We have some news regarding Bill Belichick and the Tar Heels that actually might be a good thing for North Carolina, and we'll get to it when BDot joins us next.
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1: B-Dot is the biggest North Carolina Tar Heel fan on planet Earth, but that might be exclusively for Carolina basketball, given the updates we continue to get about Bill Belichick's program. Today, the latest update, his son is now on medical leave. Just everything seems to be disastrous there right now. But Dot, Carolina football announced a concert series prior to Belichick football games this season, and here are the acts that will be performing a couple hours before kick in Chapel Hill this year. Country star Chase Rice, bands Parmalee and Neon Trees, something called 38 Special, Waka Flocka Flame, and as the headliner, DJ Diesel. Yes, Shaquille O'Neal. Are these acts good enough to get you to Chapel Hill for football?
2: Absolutely not. Like, no, not one of those. Not one. I've seen Diesel DJ, and respectfully, I'd much rather watch his old basketball clips. Waka Flocka Flame, I could just put that on in the car. I don't even know half the other people you mentioned. They're just trying to do everything they can to get people to come out to those games except win football games. And it's very unfortunate, man. Like, it's just, I was talking to my barber the other day, and I was just saying, damn, like, it was so dope, like, seeing Coach Belichick rip the sleeves off at the press conference, and then to come down that first drive against TCU, and Michael Jordan's in the press box, and Mia Hamm, and I think Bruce Smith, like, everybody was there, and they come down on that first drive, and they score a touchdown, and there's fireworks, and, like, it's like, wow, like, Carolina football is really about to be here on the map, and that was literally the highlight of the Bill Belichick era to date. And it's unfortunate.
1: It's the college football version of the Aaron Rodgers New York Jets meme where he's running out with the American flag, pretty much summing up the Aaron Rodgers experience. Yes, it was one drive and then it all fell apart. B-Dot, now let's get to why you're here. It's educational. It's fun. It's not race-specific, which is something that needs to be spelled out in these divisive times that we live in. Would you like to explain the rules of grammar school to the uninitiated?
2: Yeah, man, it's just verbiage that's used a lot in the urban demographic. And, you know, my bro Josh, he's in these spaces a lot, you know, interviewing folks and especially of the younger demographic. So I try to throw a lot of Gen Z verbiage in there. I try to throw a lot of urban vernacular in there. And it's if he gets 2 out of 3 correct, he gets a satisfactory grade. And I'm really starting off today a bit down, if you will, you know, just right before we got on. You know, Josh was just sharing a story and I asked him, did he hear the saxophones? And you should have seen the blank stare in Josh's face when I asked him about the saxophones and just the complete cluelessness that he shared telepathically with me. And it was just so unfortunate because I knew at that moment, especially with our producer Double D in the background, just shaking his head because clearly he knew exactly what the saxophone reference meant. It just let me know that I don't think I'm doing as good a job as I wish I was, Josh. We've been doing this 5 years, man. I just don't feel like, to the words of my good brother, Linnell Willingham, I just don't think we're doing a satisfactory job for the community.
1: You should know that you're right. I'm in these spaces often that urban vernacular is used. Today was not one of those days. I was at a PGA Tour event earlier today, and I did not need the urban vernacular to communicate at the PGA Tour event earlier today.
2: Although I'm sure there are some that are out there that if you would have used some, they'd have been like, wait a minute, I know what he's talking.
1: This guy knows ball.
2: What he's putting down.
1: This guy knows ball for sure.
2: Yeah.
1: Okay, so let's you know, don't sell me short. Let's see how we do. Best 2 out of 3. Let's get this thing going.
2: All right, up first, what does dripping the bezel do? What does, if somebody drips the bezel, what does that mean? What did they do?
1: Drips the bezel.
2: Dripped. Yes, Josh, drip. If somebody drips the bezel, if they drip the bezel, what did they do?
1: See, I know. How is bezel spelled? Do you know?
2: Do you know?
1: No.
2: I definitely know.
1: How's Bezel spelled? Is it like close to like Daryl Bevel, but with a Z?
2: Correct. Like, B-E-Z-E-L. Bezel.
1: I think Bevel has two L's, but I see the point.
2: One L.
1: Bezel. Bezel.
2: That would have been Bezel, wouldn't it? Bevel. Nevertheless.
1: I think that's how we spelled Daryl Bevel's name. I don't know where Daryl... He actually might be where you're at in Charlotte with the Panthers, Daryl Bevel, now. Drip the Bezel. See, speaking of where you're at in Charlotte, like Cam Newton had the Drip Chronicles where he'd have his outfits. And one time, speaking of grammar school, I asked Cam verbatim. I said, hey, tell me about your drip. And Cam laughed so hard that he said, can you ask that question one more time? You. Yes, you with the glasses. Yeah, tell me about your drip.
2: That's what this segment is for. That's exactly what, for that reaction, and Cam will never forget that. If you see Cam again and you say, yo, remember I asked you how about your drip? People are like, I remember that. Like, those are moments, Josh, because no one's expecting you to know what drip the bezel means. But if somebody drips the bezel, what did they do?
1: I'm going to go to D-Day. D-Day, what's drip the bezel mean?
3: This is an early use of a lifeline, Josh. Are you sure?
1: I am. I'm going to use it.
3: See, if you are a fan of Shador Sanders, you would probably be more familiar with this. Dripping the bezel is not icing out the watch, but it's dipping the watch. So it shines, and you can hit him with the
1: Shador.
3: I can't drip the bezel on a Garmin, but if I had Shador Sanders money, I would be dripping the bezel.
2: There we go, my guy.
1: See, not urban. See, it's not race specific. It's
2: at all. The bezel goes around the watch. So yes, you can, dripping the bezel could be adding diamonds, but it's just making it bling, making that bezel, making that watch bling. That is correct, Double D. Great job.
1: Okay, yes. So now I'm on my own, but I'm off to a good start, which means I only got to get one of these last two right to get a passing grade. What's the next grammar school word, B-Dot?
2: Okay, if somebody goes in the store and they purchase a game, what did they purchase?
1: A game.
2: Mm-hmm.
1: Like G-A-M-E?
2: Yeah, like if they say, yeah, let me get games.
1: While I'm thinking about that, what's your favorite song by The Game?
2: I have no clue what my favorite song by The Game is.
1: Mine's My Life. With Lil Wayne, that's a great one. Tell me before this bullet leaves the
2: desert. How does that one even go?
1: You don't know that song? Is this the part where D-Day gets to tell B-Dot about something?
3: Of the times, B-Dot, that we have seen Josh attempt to stall,
2: am I lagging?
3: I think that's probably my favorite attempt.
1: Thank you.
3: Him just randomly asking you about your knowledge of the game's discography as a way to buy time.
1: I mean, it's a great song.
2: Yes.
1: I don't know what to tell you. I'm stalling here. B-Dot, most entertaining guest in sports talk, joining us. B-Dot, remind people what the rule is when I don't know the answer to something, what I should default to in grammar school.
2: Usually a default to drugs or guns will be a viable option when we're playing grammar school. So you are more than willing to do that. Just understand that the clue was, if someone goes into the store and says, let me get some games, that's your clue.
1: Okay, so let me get some games. I'm going to assume that this is like some slang for drugs. Games. Order some games.
2: Is that your final answer? Games.
1: Yes.
2: That is incorrect. But it is close. Games are cigars that you use to actually roll up. Yeah, so that's what the hint was, the store. You can't go in a store and buy drugs. However, if I go in there and I buy some games, you know, those are the cigars that I want.
1: Darn it. It's just tough. That is close. I almost got it. Okay, one more grammar school word. B-Dot with us. I need to get this one right to get a passing grade.
2: What does an extendo do?
1: An extendo?
2: An extendo.
1: Man. D-Day's laughing. That always makes me nervous. Anytime D-Day's laughing at it, it makes me think that it's something that's embarrassing for me to say out loud or embarrassing not to know. So now
2: he's laughing. He's laughing at you questioning an extendo?
1: And again, This is making me self-conscious. Extendo.
3: Know that I'm laughing because I'm proud that you don't immediately know this. Wait. It's probably for the better.
1: An extendo. Oh, man. An extendo. I don't want to be wrong. I don't want to lose grammar school this week. I don't.
2: Because you have to get this one correct to get a satisfactory grade, and you've already used your lifeline.
1: But I'm going to go back on the rules that you give, or that the policy that you give. If you don't know it, you should guess some version of in the direction of guns or drugs. And I'm going to say it's the other end, that an extendo is an attachment of sorts on a weapon. That's what I'm going to guess.
2: Is that your final answer?
1: Yes.
2: Josh, congratulations. You have a satisfactory grade today in grammar school.
1: No way!
2: And Extendo is the magazine that you add to the chopper, where you add extra bullets to the magazine to
1: it's such a great rule. Like, you set this, like, hey, if you don't know the answer, you 5-6 years ago said, this is probably a good stab in the dark, and that's exactly what just happened. It's amazing. Okay, there you go. An extendo. Passing grade. That's great how you job, play man. The game well. That's how you play the game well.
2: Whew, I'm impressed. I'm impressed. I'm impressed.
1: Since you're based in Charlotte, BDOT, that must mean you were locked in on the Hall of Fame game featuring the Panthers and Cardinals tonight, right?
2: I'm going to have my left eye on the TV and my right eye on my telephone, probably, Josh. That's where I'm going to go. Because I got astigmatism. I got astigmatism, so I can do that.
1: The game's been over for a while. What do you mean?
2: Well, I mean, just watching recaps. Watching some of the things that I might have missed.
1: What's that? Did you think that the game was tomorrow night? No, it's already happened.
2: No. I'm well aware. I just didn't care that much that I forgot all.
1: Our topic tonight is the sporting events we pretend are super fun that are actually overhyped. We brought it up, and certainly an example of it is the Hall of Fame game. Oh, my God, we haven't had football in forever, so we're going to watch this awful football game. The Olympics might even be an example. All-Star Games, a popular choice. Like, is there a sport or an event that checks a similar box for BDOT?
2: That checks the box of we act like we enjoy it, but we really don't. Oh, yeah, the WNBA.
1: Oh, really? I thought you loved the W. Am I wrong on this?
2: I'm just messing. I said that for shock value. I don't really mean it. I don't enjoy the WNBA enough to watch it during the regular season, but, like, I know the popular players. And, again, man, I'm so scarred from that All-Star game, man, that was just, like, literally the lowest of lights you could ever see in a highlight film. It was just so unfortunate, man. Like, I'm really just really, really disgusted by the W right now. Like, I really, really am. So anytime I can take a shot to be humorous regarding the W, I do it these days. But, as to the Hall of Fame game, big shout to Luke Kuechly, for real, and big shout to Larry Fitzgerald, man, like, those two guys, man, like, when you talk about the epitome of football players, man, like, those guys were two stand-up guys, and for them to both get in the Hall on the same year, respect to both of them, two guys that both deserved rings that didn't get them, and both played in Super Bowls to get them, but just played against a juggernaut, but big shout to those dudes.
1: Kurt Warner going to be with us on tomorrow's show, our Westwood One teammate, to talk about Larry Fitzgerald's induction. BDOT, kind enough to be here, taking us to grammar school. BDOT, you know, I was going to tease this topic where I'm talking about the things and taking more phone calls at 310-840-4910, talking about things that we pretend to care about, but I give it to you instead to punctuate this segment.
2: Yeah, because, you know, I have to let the people know that they need to turn their radios up, and I don't care what about to play next. 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
0: Packers star Micah Parsons says an October return date against the Cowboys is realistic. Imagine that. His first game back against the team that traded him away.
4: People are worried about the knee.
0: Will Parsons be ready to pack a payback punch?
4: They should be worried about how I'm going to play when I get back.
0: Westwood One Sports.
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1: With the Pro Football Hall of Fame game in mind, what is the most overrated sporting event that, frankly, we pretend is super fun, but in actuality isn't? And we've heard Dot make WNBA jokes. We've had Army-Navy suggested. Surprise, nobody said the Major League Baseball All-Star Game, D-Day nominated, the Olympics as potentially being an answer to this question. 310-840-4910 if you want in on our question of the night. Generally, that's the rule when it comes to the Pro Football Hall of Fame. Not for this Hall of Fame game, though. The Hall of Fame game, generally speaking, is a golden example of the NFL's grip on our culture. We love the sport so much, we pretend to care about Carson Beck and the Arizona Cardinals. We take him seriously as an NFL quarterback. Oh, man. Even though camp barely started, nobody's running actual schemes, and football, the football that we watch in the Hall of Fame game, it's ugly even for preseason standards. Carson Beck, he can sling it. Sling the pill, man. 15 of 19, 188 yards. Quarterback controversy in Arizona. How much are we craving football? We're talking about the Arizona Cardinals, who are probably going to be picking number one overall next year and selecting a quarterback that Carson Beck's going to be backing up for the next decade. This might be the only time all year that we're talking extensively about the Cardinals. This is the part that might bum you out, though. The Hall of Fame game, it's likely going to outrate, ratings-wise, any regular season game in Major League Baseball this year. We're itching for football that much. February through August, the NFL offseason, we receive frequent reminders of the monolithic following of the NFL. In February, it's the scouting combine. They've dabbled with even broadcasting the, air quote, underwear Olympics on network television. That's an insane thing to do, considering how inconsequential it is. In May, we have the NFL schedule release, which is a made-for-TV or radio event that we put in prime time, even though we know who all the opponents are the day the season ends. It's just, hey, here's where they're going to play or when they're going to play these games so you can figure out your fall. And now it's the Hall of Fame game? That often leaves you more bummed out after the game ends than when you first sat down? Honestly, though, tonight it should be a reminder of how close we are to the real thing. That's the good news. If you count preseason as actual NFL games, if you count them as actual football games, this weekend is going to be the last weekend until February without football games on the TV. So enjoy the beach time. Enjoy the rest of your vacation. Summer's about up. Week zero in college football is in a little over 3 weeks. Week one kicks off 4 weeks from tonight. Seahawks, Pats in Seattle less than 5 weeks from now. Buckle up. It's pretty much here. We had a chance at Westwood One Sports to catch up, our team, with the Hall of Famers one-on-one that are going into the hall this weekend. You'll hear from Adam Vinatieri in just a second, but let's get to your calls, 310-840-4910. Steven's in Santa Cruz. Steven, what do you got on the Hall of Fame game?
2: Hall of Fame, I didn't get to watch it. I did bet on it, and I knew it was going to hit the over. And I, you know what? Honestly speaking, I'd rather watch, if I had a chance, between the Hall of Fame game and the NBA All-Star game, Hall of Fame.
1: Then why didn't you watch tonight?
2: Ever since that pandemic hit, I've worked 7 days a week and doing Uber, and all that. But I guess what? I hit all my bets today. And the one that freaked me out was the Boston Red Sox. You saw that game that went all the way to the end.
1: Oh, yeah, the White
2: Sox. Back and forth.
1: They played the White Sox. Mm-hmm, no doubt.
2: Yeah.
1: Fun one. Thank you for the call.
2: But I'm going to give you a shout out. Give you a shout out. Hey, you know what? Larry Fitzgerald, kudos, man. Deserving. Luke Kuechly, deserving. If whoever said these guys don't deserve, oh, man, you guys, you know what? Go to tennis or something, man. You guys don't, like, go front them.
1: Yeah, this is a really strong Hall of Fame class when you look at the players that are going in this year. And that does include the kicker, Adam Vinatieri. Like, when you're looking at this year's Hall of Fame class, it's three of, let's go through the list here, of those going in and how they stack up. Three of the five are probably the best players to ever play in that team's history. Like, is that an overstatement? Like, D-Day, let's go through it. Drew Brees is the greatest Saint ever. We agree on that. Luke Kuechly? Well, he never played for another team.
3: Nah, but he got Cam, MVP.
1: Oh, it's not Cam, though. I think it's down to Julius Peppers, Steve Smith, and Luke Kuechly. And I think, pound for pound, Julius Peppers. That's the one time the Panthers had a player in the league that you could say is the best player, pound for pound, in the sport. Cam had it for 1 year. That's the thing. Like, Cam had that MVP season, you're right. Like, talent-wise, if he could have sustained it even a little, then that's the answer. He's easily the most polarizing, the most well-known Panther. Kuechly, 8 years, and it's so good.

0: offensive football with the West Coast offense. The idea of throwing the ball intermediately rather than down the field. A key piece of that evolution was having tailbacks involved in the passing game. And that's where Roger Craig came in. He was Marshall Faulk before Marshall Faulk. Christian McCaffrey before Christian McCaffrey. And it seems because of the Bill Belichick debacle earlier this year, his selection from being in the senior class where Belichick was in too, it's been overlooked, and it should not be. So let's actually hear from Adam Vinatieri. Our Scott Graham and James Lofton had a chance to catch up with him one-on-one, and here's how that sounded.
1: Adam, Scott Graham, and Hall of Famer James Lofton up here. Congratulations.
2: Oh, thank you so much. It's a dream come true, and I'm not even sure I can even comprehend it yet, to be honest with you.
1: I got to tell you, a dream come true, anybody who starts out as a kicker in the National Football League, that's a tough dream to think about one day putting on a gold jacket, considering how exclusive this club is now among kickers that you're a part of.
2: No, absolutely. You're absolutely right. Now I guess there's three of us now, but you know, the other two were huge role models for me. Morton was one of my greatest role models growing up as a kid. I tried to emulate him, and having him be the one that knocked on the door and welcomed me into the family was absolutely incredible.
3: I'm curious, Adam, were you clutch in college? Were you clutch in high school? Were you clutch in the spelling bee in fourth grade? When did you become clutch?
2: Well, I tell you, I was the guy that always wanted the pressure on me, right? Every position of every sport that I played, I wanted either the ball in my hand or whatever. So I really enjoyed having the pressure. I definitely developed over my career. I definitely was less clutch, but I always wanted that opportunity. So, I think we become better football players as we age. I think even toward the end of my career, I was probably much better than the beginning of my career. So I think we all develop over time, but I absolutely love the pressure. I loved being the guy that it came down to the last minute, and I was the one that either got to make the kick and win or unfortunately go the other way. So thank goodness there was a lot more makes than misses.
3: I remember seeing you a lot of times when I was working Sunday Night Football for Westwood One Radio. Before the game, I'd come down, say hello. And you just seemed like you had this calm about you, that you weren't nervous about what was about to happen for the next 60 minutes.
2: Well, you know, if you're prepared, if you trust your abilities and you focus on what you can control, you know, I spent a lot of time before the game trying to figure out the wind, figure out the field conditions and make sure I had the right cleats on and all the little things that make a difference. And then when you walk out onto the field, you just trust the process. You just trust your ability and you walk out there. I don't think I ever had a game kick that I hadn't practiced in the past. You know, I never shied away from practicing in bad weather, and if it was windy, I wanted to kick into the wind because I wanted to see what it was going to do and not shy away from that. So I think that helped build a lot of confidence, and so then when you get out there, you just rely on what you know you can do, and hopefully everything goes the right way.
1: Adam, I am calling you on that right now, what you just said. You never had a kick in a game that you hadn't practiced for. You're going to tell me that kick in the snow in New England, that you had had some sort of I know South Dakota, you're going to tell me that you had practiced for that kick.
3: Ron Meyer had come into town.
2: I'm not going to tell you it was quite the same. I never shied away from going out and kicking in a little snow. I can't say that it's ever been 6 inches of snow, divisional game, we're down by three, and if you miss this, you're cleaning out your locker. No, I never ever practiced that particular situation, but thank goodness we had that one. Played a couple more games in Buffalo, I think, when we had blizzards, and it never got too big at that moment. I said, hey, you know, this is a low percentage kick, but do what you can do to try to give yourself a chance. And I tell you, when that one went through the snow, or when it went through the uprights in the divisional game, I took a big sigh of relief, thanking the good Lord it went through.
0: Very visit with our Scott Graham and James Lofton tonight. Just tremendous stuff hearing from Larry Fitzgerald, Luke Kuechly, Drew Brees, Adam Vinatieri as well. D-Day, thought of another overrated sports event. National Signing Day? Is that even a thing we look forward to anymore? Or because of the portal and early signing period, nobody cares anymore? Do people even know when National Signing Day is?
4: I'm sure they do if you're a diehard, but I don't know that anyone loves it like that.
0: I'm thinking that the best contender to the Hall of Fame game is Army-Navy.

0: for overrated, overhyped events. Because what they have in common is they both are standalone, and we have this itch for football that we watch it even if the product's not that great. And again, just so you understand what we're saying, the pageantry is not what we're talking about. We love the pageantry. Are you kidding? Like singing second, the mids, the army, like, I mean, the cadets. That's not what we're talking about. Like, it's fabulous, everything that surrounds it, but then the game's 9-6, which is not the most fun. So, is there anything else that is kind of like that? Is somebody going to call in and hurt my feelings saying the Duke Carolina game? Is somebody going to do that? Because I'll fight in the street if somebody does that.
1: No, but they might tell you Orioles baseball. I mean, I think regular season baseball, what? For anyone not named the Dodgers factors in. Regular season NBA probably factors
0: regular season
1: in there.
0: NBA is a good answer. Regular season. Christmas Day NBA. I guess since the NFL deboed Christmas Day, I don't even know if that's a thing anymore. Is that like National Signing Day saying Christmas Day NBA? Because now the NFL has taken Christmas for itself? I don't know. Aaron writes in that Josh has never fought in the street. Ever. That is true. I've never fought in the street. I have been in a couple of scraps, just not in the streets. Usually they fight, believe it or not, because of the mouth. I do a little bit too much of the talking, and then things happen sometimes. And we're just not going to follow on that whatsoever. Because you know what we got to do? We have bets to hand out tonight. We'll share our full card with you in Graham's Gambling next on Westwood One Sports Night.
2: Cleveland can't figure out its quarterback situation, said just about everybody for the last quarter century. And this year, questions keep coming. Shedeur Sanders or Deshaun Watson? Those are the options in Cleveland.
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0: D-Day is telling me that somebody has texted us at 310-840-4910 to say that the Duke-Carolina rivalry is overrated. Oliver Popular says he has a nominee for a sporting event that, like the Hall of Fame game, is hyped, but doesn't meet the hype, and it's, in fact, we pretend it's fun when it's often not. What is that nominee?
1: I've never in my life cared about the backyard brawl. I don't think that's an important part of the college football season, I'm going to be honest.
0: Pittsburgh, West Virginia, head-to-head. It used to be when it was Pat White going up against Darrell Revis. Real stuff out in, you know, the part of the country that cares about ball more than anywhere else, man. You get to the Midwest and you have Pennsylvania. You get to the Rust Belt states. Tell you what, man. I don't even know if they still play the backyard brawl. I know they rekindled it.
1: I was going to say, I think they did last year. Was it last year or the year before they played? I forget.
0: Yeah, they opened the season against each other, and there was a touchdown late in the game. Pittsburgh came back to win, and Pat Narduzzi started talking some of that sweet mess. That's what he does. But, okay, the backyard brawl. We'll add it to the list. 310-840-4910 if you want in on the program. But we have some bets to hand out, so let's get to that. It's time for Graham's Gambling.
2: Sitting back, count money all day, you know.
3: It's time for Graham's Gambling. Let's make some money.
0: Want to know how I spend my afternoon? I was at Sedgefield Country Club, Greensboro, North Carolina, sites of the Wyndham Championship, the PGA Tour, visiting the state of North Carolina. Had a chance to follow Brooks Koepka around, who I bet on, Ryan Gerard, who I bet on, Alex Smalley, who I bet on, and who else did I bet on? Sung J M, who I bet on. All four of those players are at 3 under par through the first round. I think the leaders are at 9 under par. Bo Hostler always seems to be at 9 under to start tournaments, and then you never hear from him the rest of the way. So our guys are in contention, and they're off to decent starts. You got to shoot low in tournaments such as this. And this Don Ross doesn't have a lot of protection from scoring. So got to shoot really low. Look forward to getting back out there on Friday. Love when the PGA Tour's in town. Got this year. The Hall of Fame game was tonight. The Carolina Panthers, D-Day, imagine, because you know there's somebody out there who's just diabolically been waiting for football to start just to bet on it, that has the Cardinals +1.5. And then on the last play of the game, Haynes King scores the touchdown to win the game for the Carolina Panthers. There has to be somebody out there who was thinking, if you bet the under on this game, well, you kind of get what you deserve for betting preseason football. But if there's somebody out there who bet the Arizona Cardinals tonight, I'd just like to know your name. 310-840-4910 if you want in. Because that's a tough way to go down. In terms of what we're betting on for Friday night, we are on the Tampa Bay Rays, and specifically Drew Rasmussen, facing the Seattle Mariners, over 5.5 Ks at -107. Love the price. Love the pick. For all the talk out there about Tarek Skubal being on the Dodgers, who's, and by the way, the Dodgers in complete free fall right now, getting swept by the Chicago Cubs. Cubs winning again tonight in 11 against Toronto. Don't sleep on the fact that Tampa added Freddie Peralta to a rotation that already features Drew Rasmussen in it and Shane McClanahan in it. This is a team that is the best team in the American League for a reason. Yes, the American League is down, but if you're going out there with Rasmussen, Martinez, McClanahan, Peralta, that's pretty good, especially when you have supporting pieces like Griffin Jackson, Ian Seymour, too. It's a really good pitching staff. They added Tyler Wells from my beloved Baltimore Orioles, Brian Baker, who they got from my Orioles last year. Very, very familiar with this Tampa pen and this Tampa pitching staff that's really good. And I think Drew Rasmussen is going to shine against Seattle on Friday night. Over 5.5 Ks, that is what we're betting on. If you haven't already, make sure you're subscribed to the podcast, Westwood One Sports Night, Apple Podcasts, Spotify, you can find that. We're on YouTube. You can watch the show in addition to listening to it. Actually, funny today, ran into a listener of the show at the golf course who works for the PGA, says they listen to us, courtesy of our friends at 97.1 The Fan in Los Angeles. It's like, oh, I'm on the West Coast, and I hear you. It's nuts. So shout out to our friends on the left coast. Shout out to our friends also in Michigan right now listening on the ticket because they're in the news today, the state of Michigan and specifically the Lions because Jahmyr Gibbs got paid and we need to talk about it. Sadly, Aaron writes in, is Josh trying to grow a beard? You know, it's just straggly. It's not great. Like, I imagine, D-Day, if I tried to grow a beard the way you did, it wouldn't go well. But in my mind, I'm thinking, if I devote effort to it, it could maybe look like Sam Darnold's facial hair. Like, that's like the best case scenario for me. If I can have Sam Darnold's lettuce.
4: If that's your best case scenario, you're good. Just break the razor out tomorrow morning.
0: Yeah, it's going to come out tomorrow morning. See, this is the bad part where Westwood One's budget comes into this, where, you know, the cameras are getting better and the lights and stuff. And yeah, just, you know, working an old radio. We can make this ASMR a little bit where you have the chin and the straggly stuff here. Not going to do that completely. This is Will Dalton, Will the Thrill, encouraged me to get on TikTok. Hey, go to things and start doing ASMR. Nah, we probably don't need to do that. How about we talk about the Lions instead? Sadly, it seems that the Detroit Lions have topped out this decade. Everything was set up for the Lions to at least get to their first Super Bowl in franchise history over the last 3 years. The lifeblood of teams in this league is the draft. And when you go back, we like grading drafts in the moment. Oh, well, we're going to do draft grades right after the draft ends. But really, the best time to do so is 4 and 5 years removed. If you go back to the 2021 and 2022 drafts, two teams really stand out as having really, really maximized. The Philadelphia Eagles and the Detroit Lions. And lo and behold, what did the Eagles do? 22, they go to the Super Bowl, lose. 2024, they win the Super Bowl. The Detroit Lions, they're in the NFC Championship game. They're up a ton against the 49ers. They go for it on a fourth down, don't get it. Lose that game in 23. 24, you go 15-2. And you lose your first home playoff game to the Washington Commanders. Last year, you're still in that window, but the division got so much better, and you finished tied for last in the NFC North at 9-8. It's hard to imagine it's going to get better for the Detroit Lions. Now's the time where the bills come due. The Lions are having to pay all those good players that they drafted in 21 and 22. And it was Jahmyr Gibbs today getting record money for a running back. And honestly, it's kind of hard to figure out how they've already been able to pay for the guys that they've had. Kind of like the kids on the internet say birds aren't real. Maybe the salary cap isn't real. Because here's the list of homegrown players that Detroit has already extended. Jahmyr Gibbs, Aiden Hutchinson, Jameson Williams, Panay Sewell, Aleem McNeil, Jack Campbell. And they extended Jared Goff as well, even though he's not a homegrown player. He's not on a rookie deal either. And he's under contract through 2028. That's a lot of money that you have tied up at the quarterback position. That's a lot of money you have tied up at a ton of different spots. And it just makes you think, how does this football team get better? Where does it get better? Because the NFC North is improving. Chicago's on the upswing. Poached your offensive coordinator, Ben Johnson, and you lose Aaron Glenn to the Jets. That's a big part of the reason why they took a step back. Caleb Williams is on the upswing. But when you look at what they did, Detroit, okay, you got rid of David Montgomery and you signed Jahmyr Gibbs. You drafted a tackle in the first round, but you aren't making big offseason signings because, well, frankly, you're just spending all your money to retain players, and you can't retain everybody. That's the salary cap, unfortunately. So this is a team that has topped out. You didn't go to the Super Bowl, and now it's maybe not going to be a dramatic drop-off this year, but it's going to be a drop-off nonetheless. And sadly, that's meaning the Lions are going to have to wait longer before making that first ever Super Bowl appearance. That is going to be the craziest possible thing, D-Day, right? What would be a crazier occurrence? When the Browns get to a Super Bowl or when Detroit gets there? Like, what fan base is going to be more... And just imagine if that is the Super Bowl.
4: I mean, the answer is the Browns. They're nuts.
0: Ah, Lions fans, too, though.
4: Like that's that. They're fake nuts. The Browns fans are actual nuts. Because the Lions, it's easy to be nuts with a good team, which they have. The Browns are nuts with a bad team. Because the Lions have at least had Matthew Stafford and Jared Goff for the last, like, 15 years.
0: And Barry Sanders.
4: And Barry Sanders and Calvin Johnson. The Browns have had...
0: Oh, yeah, they've had great players.
4: I mean, they play in Cleveland, you know.
0: Joe Thomas.
4: Joe Thomas. You had great left tackle. You know, Nick Chubb for
0: Garrett.
4: They had Josh Gordon for a bit in the NFL.
0: Miles Garrett was pretty good. And then, what happened? Hey, we got Jared Verse. That's what they got. Yeah, in my parts, people talked about what would happen if North Carolina ever played Duke in the tournament or in a Final Four, and then it did in Coach K's last game, and we thought that cars were going to run off the street. Cleveland-Detroit Super Bowl. We'll write that one down. Speaking of North Carolina, Bill Belichick, woof. Is he going to be the first coach fired in college football? We'll make the case for it next.
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0: But let's shift our focus to college football, where we have for you the leader in the clubhouse for the first coach to be fired in the nation this year. That would be Bill Belichick at North Carolina. Yes, this year is the year, and he might be the first coach fired in the country, and this is why. There's no reason to believe it's going to be better than last year. None. They went 4-8 a year ago. They had an incredibly easy schedule. The 2026 slate, not so much. You get Miami. You play both the teams that were in the ACC championship last year. That's Duke and Virginia. You play two ACC dark horses, Louisville and Pittsburgh. Out of conference, you have Notre Dame, TCU in Ireland, and a road game at UConn out of conference. There just aren't any gimmies on the schedule whatsoever. The primary issue, and Carolina will tell you this, Bill Belichick will tell you this, the primary issue last season was how much newness there was. The amount of turnover they saw on the roster with 70 new players. So does this year's team have more continuity? Nope. 60 new players. 39 of them part of a high school class, so guys who probably aren't going to help you right away. No real projected all-conference stars are on this team. Did they make a ton of changes to the coaching staff? Yeah, Bill did change the offensive coordinator, brought Bobby Petrino in, but did he give Bobby the freedom to hire his own offensive staff? Of course not. Bobby's just going to coach with the same position coaches that are already in place, including Michael Lombardi's Nepo hire son, who is the QB coach. Really, the writing has been on the wall for the last 10 days or so. Last week, we learned that the aforementioned Mike Lombardi, who is, by the way, the highest paid GM in the country, he's been placed on administrative leave. He's being investigated reportedly for an HR issue. It's noteworthy that that news dropped via university press release, not the athletic department. Then, when Bill Belichick met with reporters this morning in Chapel Hill, he dropped another bombshell on us. Listen.
1: Yeah, I just want to let everyone know that my son Steve is on medical leave, and we'll look forward to getting him back as soon as possible. That's a medical situation, so I really can't make any further comment on that.
0: Okay, Bill. So that's his son talking about Steve Belichick on medical leave, and Bill couldn't say if Steve will be back in time for the TCU opener in week zero. That's a little bit more than 3 weeks from now. Honestly, if you're still holding out hope that this could work, what's even the argument? Oh, you got to give him time to get his own players in there. That's pre-NIL, pre-rev share college football thinking. That used to be a thing that people said all the time. Got to let him get his own players in there. 3 or 4 years. Not anymore. You don't need time in college football. You need a good coach and money. Carolina's got plenty of money. They just don't have the right coach. So when will the inevitable axe come down? We're looking at the slate. We say no later than October the 3rd. Here is North Carolina's first four games. TCU in Ireland, week zero. East Tennessee State, week two. At Clemson, Death Valley, week three. Home against Notre Dame, October the 3rd. The Irish game going to be broadcast right here on Westwood One Sports. That has 1-3 written all over it. But, the spotlight games can apply more pressure for change. D-Day, prediction, Friday on shows all across America, we're going to hear people with a straight face talk about Carson Beck potentially being a guy. Because when there's no other game, well, we got to talk about something. Let's talk about this. The same way that people are talking about the Canton game, which doesn't matter, TCU North Carolina week zero is going to count, and there's nothing else going on during it. So the reaction to that game, it's going to be intense. It's going to be strong. So if they lose that game, which they're going to, let's hope by God they will beat East Tennessee State at home. They're, the Clemson game in Death Valley, understand Clemson's taking a step back, but that's still Clemson. A Clemson team that beat your brains in last year in Chapel Hill, that could get ugly. Death Valley. And then title contending Notre Dame? That doesn't just beat teams, but wins with style points and demolishing people? D-Day, could you see North Carolina at 1-2 after, before the Notre Dame game, because there's a bye after Clemson, saying, we've had enough, if TCU and Clemson are ugly enough? If those games are ugly enough, because all of these are spotlight games. Clemson, North Carolina, the TC, nothing else happening in week zero, and then Notre Dame's visiting your stadium where all your fans are going to be there for that one, and if it goes badly, oh, that's a pass the plate around and let's figure this out type of game.
2: Yeah, but you're still getting a lot of attention because of Bill. And those attention dollars still count as dollars.
0: We haven't, the calendar hasn't changed, though, enough with the rules to discourage teams from firing coaches during the season, though. Like, we've seen hires made before the seasons have ended now. Like, regular seasons. Like, James Franklin was hired to be Virginia Tech's coach before the regular season ended. So, there, from a recruiting perspective, yes. But from a hiring perspective, there are advantages to making the move soon. When you know making the move and doing it. Because I think Carolina, you say, okay, well, there's the attention with Carolina, with Bill Belichick. In the ACC, don't forget this, D-Day, and why this is a salient point that you're making. The ACC is the only conference in the country that actually part of their revenue split as a conference factors television ratings into it. So, to encourage schools to play great out-of-conference matchups because you want the revenue split that comes from having good TV ratings, you do that. And maybe what you're saying has some merit when it comes to the Belichick piece. Oh, we can't let go of Belichick because Belichick, with Belichick comes eyeballs, and with eyeballs comes more revenue, like quite literally. So that'll be interesting to follow. But we have him as the leader of the clubhouse for now, first coach to be fired in college football. Last call, four phone calls. The question we're asking tonight, overrated sporting events. The Hall of Fame game, everybody looks forward to it and talks about it, and you know, we understand why. There hasn't been football in such a long time, but the game usually doesn't deliver. Tonight kind of being an exception to that. 310-840-4910 if you want in to tell us what your nominee for that might be. In the meantime, getting to the NFL. We're watching the end of the Chris Ballard tenure as Colts GM in real time. Like what we're seeing right now, he's been the GM there for a decade, and this is going to be it for Chris Ballard. You don't get to make the mistakes that Chris Ballard has made as Colts GM and still keep that job. First off, he's botched the most important position in sports. He selected Anthony Richardson number 3 overall. Limited sample size at Florida. The guy lost to Vanderbilt before it was cool to lose to Vanderbilt. Along with Jamarcus Russell, Trey Lance, and Zach Wilson, Anthony Richardson, he's among the top 5 busts of the last 20 years. And honestly, a couple of those guys, Lance and Wilson, you give the Niners and Jets a little bit of a pass, considering it was that weird COVID season coming off of, and that also affected your ability to evaluate those players. Then Chris Ballard brought in Daniel Jones, and that looked like a revelation when the Colts get off to the quick start they did. But then Danny Dimes tears his Achilles in December. And rather than taking that information and going in a different direction, perhaps pursuing Kyler Murray or Tua in free agency. Chris Ballard said, nope, we're going to double down on Daniel Jones. Pushing 30, coming off an Achilles, we're going to give him a two-year contract, $60 million guaranteed over the life of the deal, which is a high risk coming off such a severe injury. And that would be okay if the rest of the salary cap table looked good, but spoiler alert, it doesn't. The biggest offseason signing Indy made was extending receiver Alec Pierce, which you'd feel great about if you didn't give away Michael Pittman to the Steelers for practically nothing. Then today, the Colts gave Jonathan Taylor, their running back, $39 million guaranteed. Third most lucrative contract a running back's received in NFL history. Actually, the fourth, because Jahmyr Gibbs got signed later in the day. It's probably not wise to spend that much money at that position when you've had consecutive losing seasons. That's generally not what the winning teams do. Because when you spend money in some areas, you can't spend them elsewhere. And when the Colts run a 3-4 defense, yet they're dead last in the NFL in linebacker spending, that might be a problem. But if you still have any doubt about the job Chris Ballard's done, or the job he hasn't done, don't forget about the Sauce Gardner trade. See, Indy got off to that fast start last year, and what did Ballard do? He pushed all his chips in, traded for the Jets corner, gave up not one, but two first-round draft picks in doing so, and A.D. Mitchell, the Texas receiver. And that means, if Daniel Jones doesn't bounce back from that Achilles this year, there is no safety valve. There is no fallback option. They're not going to have access to the top crop of quarterbacks in next year's generational draft class because they traded for Sauce Gardner. Their ability to improve this year's roster was not helped by not having a first-round pick. So without having a contract that extends beyond this year, Chris Ballard, he seems to know that the writing's on the wall. He kind of acknowledged it when he was asked directly whether he plans to sign an extension at about this time last week.
3: No. No. I wouldn't do one.
4: Why not?
3: I'm in the last year of my deal. We need to win. We need to win.
0: We have exclusive audio, Oliver, of what Bill Belichick said to Bobby Petrino when Bobby Petrino asked, can I make any more changes to the coaching staff? Please, can
3: no.
0: I?
3: No.
0: No.
3: I wouldn't do one.
0: No. No. You got to coach Mike Lombardi's son. No. Or the Carolina coaches, or the Carolina University president. Hey, Bill, do you mind shaking things up a little bit? Like maybe not having your son as the DC and the GM's son as the quarterback coach? Like we're kind of paying you a lot of money here.
3: No.
0: Can't do it. See what we have. 310-840-4910 if you want in. D-Day's telling me that you're going to a concert Friday night. Is that true?
2: That is the plan.
0: Who we seeing?
2: Houndmouth, baby. Get hip. They're right up your alley.
0: Houndmouth. How did you learn about Houndmouth?
2: They had a super famous song that just randomly popped up on Spotify. For me, at least. I'm sure it popped up for other people in other places. But their song Sedona is like mega famous. For an indie
0: Sedona.
2: Band, at least.
0: I do like indie bands. You know my taste pretty well. You have a good feel for it.
2: This is a band up your alley.
0: Okay, because my favorite band is the Avett Brothers, and then it's Coldplay, and then it's the Killers. Those are my three favorite bands. And I don't even know who a strong contender for the fourth, if we're talking about bands, are. Like that's the metal stand. Houndmouth might be the answer. So that's what I'm going to do. I'm going to try to learn more about Houndmouth. And then we get to Say What, where you'll hear from Larry Fitzgerald, Adam Vinatieri. You'll hear an amazing Luke Kuechly story and yes, we'll make sure to break down thoroughly tonight's Hall of Fame game. Say what? Is next.
5: Packers star Micah Parsons says an October return date against the Cowboys is realistic. Imagine that. His first game back against the team that traded him away.
6: People are worried about the knee.
5: Will Parsons be ready to pack a payback punch?
6: They should be worried about how I'm going to play when I get back.
5: Westwood One Sports.
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0: This is Westwood One Sports Night. Here's Josh Graham.
1: Is this Sedona?
2: Hell yeah, it is, baby. I see you vibing. Right smack on
1: top. I'm all in. Sedona, Arabelle. Houndsmouth. T-Day's gonna go see them on Free For All Friday. When John Ford said, won't you hop on in to the stage? You should totally give us a Free For All Friday phone call to let us know how the show is tomorrow night, D-Day.
2: If the show's really good, I will be inebriated by the time that our show is on.
1: All the more reason. Not on the clock. What would be your alias? What would be Denton Day's alias?
2: I don't need an alias. Who needs an alias?
1: Only losers need an alias. If you wanted to call in, if you wanted to get kind of soused and call the show and tell us about the Houndsmouth show, like, we just need to know, like, what would just tell Oliver a name so that it kind of tips us all off. Oh, okay.
2: Yeah, Denton.
1: We know who this is.
2: That'll tip him off. He'll be like, oh, I know who this is. This is the guy that I normally work with.
1: Denton in the district wants in to talk about Houndsmouth. Hey, guys. You guys. Houndsmouth. Really good. Really good. I love you guys. Did I ever tell you that? I love you guys. It's great. Nah, I think it's a good idea. Keep an eye on it. Let's hear from Hall of Famers. Let's talk Hall of Fame game and say, what?
3: They are who we thought they were.
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1: Hey, did you know that Westwood One Sports is the exclusive audio home of the Super Bowl and the NFL playoffs and Thursday Night Football and Monday Night Football and Sunday Night Football? That means we get to do a lot of cool stuff, such as call the Hall of Fame game. And Scott Graham, not to be confused with my dad, Scott Graham, he was on the call for the Hall of Fame game in Canton. And we have some of the highlights here. It was Arizona in front for a lot of the game. Carson Beck, a big part of the story, third round pick, part of the national runner-up Miami Hurricanes team. He had a touchdown pass early in the proceedings, and it sounded like this.
10: Beck under center sends a man in motion. Takes the snap. Quick throw, right side, fade route, caught, touchdown! Simi Fehoko with the catch in the corner of the end zone on a perfectly placed ball by Carson Beck, who continues to shine in his debut tonight. It puts the Arizona Cardinals back on top, 13-7.
1: 15 of 19, 188 yards, a touchdown pass right there for Carson Beck. But D-Day, would you believe me if I told you that Carson Beck actually didn't have the highest QB rating of Arizona quarterbacks tonight? USC and former Pittsburgh quarterback. Wasn't there like two other schools that this guy played at too? Kadon Slovis, 9 of 10 passing, 106 yards and a touchdown pass. His QB rating, 144.2 to Carson Beck's 125.4. Where else did Kadon Slovis play? Right off the top of your head as a college football nut.
2: You are right that there was one more for Keaton Slovis.
1: High major. High major. Yeah, BYU. There it is. Yeah. He is an Arizona kid, so playing for the Cardinals, pretty cool. USC, Pittsburgh, BYU went undrafted and dealing as well. But Carson Beck is the story that everyone's going to overreact to on Friday. We're trying not to be that show. But we do remember on Black Friday 2024, One of the best college football games that season was watching the rivalry between the hedges, between Georgia and Georgia Tech. Haynes King, Brent Key, and the Jackets nearly upset Carson Beck's Georgia Bulldogs. It went to several overtimes. It went to that weird two-point shootout that nobody likes in college football, and Georgia ended up prevailing against the Jackets. Haynes King was that Georgia Tech quarterback then. He is the Carolina Panthers quarterback that took over for Kenny Pickett tonight. He played most of the game. 21 of 34 passing, 180 yards, two touchdowns through the air. But Haynes King adds an extra element with his feet. Three rushes for 39 yards, and this play on the very last snap with Carolina trailing Arizona 30-27.
10: Here it is. This is your ball game. 2 seconds left to go. Arizona 30, Carolina 27. What should be the final play of the ball game from the 5-yard line. King takes the snap, has a little time, now scrambling ahead. He's going to try to run for it. He dives for the end zone. Touchdown! Haynes King scrambles into the end zone with all zeros on the clock. And the Carolina Panthers are celebrating like mad in the end zone. They have won the Hall of Fame game 33-30.
1: 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Scott Graham on the call. Westwood One Sports. Haynes King with the game winner.

0: had some comments that might raise some eyebrows.
1: I would be lying to you if I didn't, it didn't cross my mind. I didn't think about it, you know. Even had conversations about it, but never seriously tried to put it in motion. You know, I loved where I was at, and quite frankly, I don't know if it would have meant the same for me if I'd have went to somewhere who was already some super team, and I was just a part of that super team that already existed before I got there. You know, there would be a cheapness that I would feel about it personally.
0: Follow-up question. So you're a Michael Jordan guy versus LeBron, I guess. Michael's the greatest rather than LeBron. Seems to be what Larry's opinion. Tell me you're a Michael guy without telling me you're a Michael guy. Larry Fitzgerald. Man, it's a special career. It's a unique career for all the reasons that... just staying at Arizona his entire career, for one, but second in career receptions, second in career receiving yards. That's crazy. Only Jerry Rice has more receptions than you and more receiving yards than you. And let's not forget this, D-Day. Kurt Warner finished his career with Arizona in 2009. How many Arizona Cardinals starting quarterbacks do you think you can name that Larry Fitzgerald caught passes from? Talking about his last decade in the NFL. Not his first 5-6 years where he got to enjoy having a Hall of Famer throw to him, but the last decade where that's the part where him having that many receptions and that much receiving yards is impressive when you consider who the quarterbacks are. How many do you think you could rattle off?
2: Kurt Warner, Matt Leinart.
0: After Kurt Warner.
2: Leinart count?
0: No, because
2: right
0: he was before Kurt.
2: But I think he might have played after him. Carson Palmer, Kyler Murray.
0: Yeah, those are the two big ones. But then you get into the fun range. You want to talk about Kevin Cobb and Ryan Lindley?
2: It feels like I'm a count.
0: How about Josh Rosen? Josh Rosen,
2: fake quarterback. Was a McCown not in there?
0: I assume he is. I don't have the list in front of me.
2: I thought you had the list. Damn, I was in my trivia bag.
0: I got the card. Let me get the Cardinals starting quarterbacks here. Okay. Because you're right. There has to be a McCown somewhere in there, right?
2: I mean, one of those dudes had to play in Arizona in the 2010s.
0: Josh McCown... apparently did not start any games last decade for... the Arizona Cardinals. How about that? Drew Stanton.
2: Legend.
0: Remember Drew Stanton?
2: I pulled this list up. Lord have mercy. This is terrible.
0: Sam Bradford.
2: Jesus. Oh my
0: it's
2: God.
0: It's pretty rough.
2: John
0: Ryan
2: Skelton?
0: Hoyer?
2: Who even is that?
0: I think John Skelton started... a playoff game for the Arizona Cardinals.
2: He did because somebody got hurt. Derek Anderson, Browns
0: Panthers legend.
2: Oh, is that Browns got them 10-6.
0: Yeah.
2: Blaine Gabbert. Oh my God.
0: Again. So we're going to talk with Kurt Warner tomorrow about Larry Fitzgerald and his Hall of Fame case, and just for his career. Is Larry Fitzgerald's finishing second all-time in receptions and receiving yards, given the quarterbacks we just rattled off, more impressive than Jerry Rice having Joe Montana and Steve Young throwing to him his entire career?
2: Respectfully, no. I feel like it's easier for good wide receivers to have a lot of receptions when they have awful quarterbacks, because who else are they throwing it to? Hey, you
0: suck.
2: But
0: they still have to throw it to them.
2: Go to 11. Hey, Max Hall.
0: You still have to throw it to him.
2: Just throw to the guy over there who's really tall, and he lines up kind of weird on the line of scrimmage. Just throw to him.
0: The guy with the butt that we talked about before has the big rump. That guy, Larry Fitzgerald. We're not opening that can of worms again. I don't know if that's going to come up with Kurt Warner tomorrow.
2: Can of worms or can of peaches?

0: Now, Adam Vinatieri, Pro Football Hall of Famer, he was talking about being the third primary kicker to get into the hall earlier today, and here's what he had to say.
1: I never thought that it was a sure thing. You know, there's so many great players. You know, every year they make the list of the guys that are nominated for the Hall of Fame, and I'm dumbfounded on how they can figure out how you can whittle it down to four or five, six guys. You know, I'm just it because there's so many guys that are worthy of that.
0: Adam Vinatieri, it's the Peter King rule. Can you tell the story of the NFL without this guy being mentioned? If the answer is yes, he's not a Hall of Famer. If the answer is no, put him in. Oh, but he's a kicker. Well, Adam Vinatieri is the NFL's all-time leading scorer. Adam Vinatieri, if not for the kick and the tuck rule game through the snow, who knows what the Patriots dynasty would become, if it would be a dynasty at all. Two game-winning kicks in the Super Bowl. Two more Super Bowl appearances with the Colts. It's just... And the win in 2006, Peyton Manning. Heck, you want to talk about Devin Hester, who got inducted last year? Who kicked it to Devin Hester in that Super Bowl? Adam Vinatieri. He's just a central piece of NFL history and the fabric of NFL history, and he belongs in the Pro Football Hall of Fame. Darren Gant has covered Luke Kuechly's entire career. He's one of the 50 Pro Football Hall of Fame voters. Joined us from the press box in Canton earlier tonight following Carolina's 33-30 win against the Cardinals. And the information I had going into our conversation was with Darren, he had an incredible Luke Kuechly story regarding one of his co-workers with the Carolina Panthers. Enjoy this.
2: Here's the thing about Luke Kuechly, and if you go to Panthers.com, we've got an entire archive of Luke Kuechly to the Hall of Fame content. People are going to love it. But a lot of this stuff that we've learned about Luke Kuechly is that in addition to being an incredible football player, he's a normal human being. He hangs out with equipment guys, the ops staff. I mean, he doesn't just put on the letter jacket and show up and talk to players. He's a man of the people. And so one of his people is Greg Allman from the equipment room. Greg's wife, Bonnie, is our VP of venue operations over at Bank of America Stadium. Well, before they had kids, they had a big 120-pound Newfoundland named Paxton. And Luke calls one night. Bonnie answers. Hey, Bonnie, what's going on? It's Luke. What's up, Luke? Hey, I bought some barbecue, and I want to come over and play with the dog. Is that okay? Sure, Luke Kuechly. Bring barbecue to the house, play with the dog. So he gets to the house, they eat the barbecue, he plays with the dog, and at a certain point, Bonnie's like, my husband and I were going to watch a movie tonight, Luke. Do you want to just stay? And he was like, yeah, cool, sure. And Bonnie said, and there we were, me, my husband, and Luke Kuechly sitting on the couch watching The Notebook.
0: Amazing. Just an amazing story. Just sitting there watching The Notebook. Our guy, Darren Gant. Or his friend. Yes, D-Day.
3: I want to know what kind of barbecue he brought over. And did he bring enough for everybody? Because what happens if you buy the barbecue first and then they say, no, you can't come over. And then you have three people's worth of barbecue. Now, I think he could eat it. You know, he's a linebacker.
0: Leftovers.
3: But still.
0: Leftovers. Leftovers, too. A couple other things about Luke. Huge fisherman. Like, when he is away from football, he is fishing. That is what Luke Kuechly is doing. That's what Luke Kuechly does. And he is really that everyman. I've told this story, but I just remember, I'll never forget watching the World Cup final, and Luke just posted up, sat next to us, and started watching the game, and he would like ask us questions, just be like, all right, well, who's this guy? Do you like this team? Is this player like just one of the guys hanging out watching ball? Ball knower, Luke Kuechly. Gonna be on television as part of Netflix's TV package, Noah Eagle. And Luke Kuechly calling games this year. That includes the Thanksgiving Eve game between the Packers and the Rams. A lot of fun. Didn't think we'd have this much fun tonight with the Hall of Fame game. But yet, here we are. I'm going to make my way back out to the golf course on Friday. PGA Tour event is in Sedgefield, Greensboro, North Carolina. Don't know if that's on your radar at all, D-Day.
3: Not at all.
0: Do you have something else?
3: I was going to ask you about something in relation to Luke Kuechly, and then it totally slipped my mind. Well, yeah, yeah, I lost it.
0: Well, we'll get to, if you recircle it, let me know, because when I went to the golf course today, my intent was I had never watched Brooks Koepka play golf before, so I wanted to follow Brooks around a little bit, did that, and somebody who knew me from the show walks up to me and says, by the way, his wife's not here. Okay, thanks for letting me know that. Which begs the question, is Brooks Koepka more famous than Jenna Sims is? Or do more people know who Jenna Sims is than know who Brooks Koepka?
3: Who is Jenna Sims?
0: This is the part where you get on the Google machine.
3: Can I
0: Google
3: it on a work
0: computer?
3: Like, you
0: introduced me to that one actress. I mean, you can. Like, you introduced me to that actress that was in The True Detective Season 1 that I didn't know by name.
3: Alexander.
0: Because
3: Daddario.
0: I don't watch as many.
3: Yeah.
0: Yeah.
3: Could never.
0: I wasn't familiar. I felt like Shaq. Sorry, I was unfamiliar with your game. But Jenna Sims, talented.
3: What does she do?
0: And, well.
3: What are her talents?
0: She's a model. And talented.
3: Apparently she's in movies, too.
0: Is that right?
3: Yeah, you ain't seen none of these movies. And you're the movie guy. Unless you loved Sharknado 5. Global
0: Not a Sharknado
3: Swarming.
0: Person.
3: That's a real name.
0: Not sure who I'm going to follow at the golf course today.
3: Tiger
0: out
3: Round?
0: Out there on Friday, but look forward to getting back out there. What's that? Tiger
3: is Tiger around? Or
0: he
3: is
0: showed
3: he
0: up. You know, he's just busy. Not golfing. Hanging out with Charlie, watching him golf. Charlie's not there either. Jim Nance is going to be out there, so I might see Jim Nance.
3: Ask him about Romo.
0: Probably not. Jim! That's what I will say if I see him. Jim! Do you think that's what happens when Jim walks around in public? People yell at him, Jim!
3: I hope not. I think you love Tony Romo more than most people.
0: I do. Fascinated by Tony Romo. What do we got in Put It to Bed today?
3: I think I'm beefing with my apartment complex. I'll tell you why next.
4: 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And this year, questions keep coming. Shedeur Sanders or Deshaun Watson? Those are the options in Cleveland.
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0: Denton Day asks, is Will the Thrill Dalton going with you to the Wyndham Championship, the PGA Tour event on Friday? Yes, he is. Because we're going to go to Margaritaville on Free For All Friday, hours before we're celebrating on the air. And I'm going to have myself a loaded land shark, which led to Oliver asking, what's a loaded land shark? Glad you asked. It's when the bartender hands you a land shark beer and you take however much of a sip you want to take out of said beverage, and then whatever's left in the can, they fill to the top with tequila and then shake it up and hand it back to you. That's what you do. So you take a pretty big swig, you get more of that tequila mix, and it's nice. Maybe we could document this somehow on our channel. Would there be an appetite for that, you think, on Free For All Friday, us celebrating Free For All Friday during the day at Margaritaville with loaded Landshark in hand?
1: Sure. Why not? Especially if you shotgun it.
0: YouTube channel. Cool. YouTube channel, guys. Westwood One Sports. I'm going to do that. That's what I'm going to do.
1: Yeah, if this live video gets 20 likes, Josh will shotgun a loaded Landshark that's half tequila.
0: Like it all. If we get 20 likes, I'm going to chug half the can and then have the other half be tequila. Boom. Now let's close out the program by putting this show to bed.
1: I'm beefing with my apartment complex at the moment. I like where I live.
0: Why's that?
1: But they're really getting on my nerves. So not only are we going to this concert, we're going out of town this weekend as well. We got back from a trip a couple of weeks ago, and there's a note in the door. You're like, uh-oh, what is this note in the door? So we pull it out, we open it up as we walk into the apartment, and it's a note saying, hey, we're going to have pest control come by on this date, and the date is August 7th, so today, technically on the East Coast. Hey, pest control's coming by August 7th. And I was like, sick, we've never had an issue with this, but the preventative care is top-notch, so let's prevent an issue from occurring, right? And they said in this, like, hey, normally this costs a lot of money, but we are giving it to residents free of charge. And I said, if it's free, it's for me. But I kept reading, Josh, and what happened when I got to the bottom was it told us what we had to do to make this pest control thing work. We have to empty everything out of the kitchen. Pots, pans, silverware, everything. If it is in the kitchen, it cannot be in the kitchen. And we had to basically move the entire kitchen to another room. My entire kitchen is to the left of me.
0: Really?
1: The entire thing.
0: Can I see?
1: I'm going to have to turn lights on. I don't know that my wife wants this to be public in here, but there's like knife blocks, air fryers, there's cutting boards, there's macaroni and cheese boxes.
0: See, I found a couple of bugs down where I'm at the moment, and so I got this really heavy duty, like insect and ant killer. And I went to town today, man. When I say I went to town, I did. All around the premises and in this room. And not going to lie, it feels pretty good. It feels pretty good to take care of business. Stand on business, as they say.
1: Well,
0: I think grammar school.
1: I'm worried that the people aren't going to come. They're going to be like, oh, actually, we got caught up and we didn't get to your apartment in time. And that's not going to go over well.
0: Yeah, that'd be tough. I think grammar school is having a positive effect on your guy. I disagree. I think we are making more progress than you think. It's just not as noticeable the same way that if you see somebody every day, you don't recognize the growth. But when you don't see your aunt or your cousin, or if you don't see your cousin who's younger for 6 months, a year, you get to see the growth a lot more in every visit than you would if you saw them every day. That's what I'm saying. I think we're making more growth than I'm getting credit for. And got a win today in grammar school. Felt very good about it. Solid.
1: He gave you some easy topics.
0: It can't be when I win, it was too easy. When I lose, you're a dumbass. It just can't be that.
1: Well, I never called you that.
0: I know, but that's the sense. That's what happens. It's when you lose. I'm disappointed in you. When you win, it can't
1: be every rap song.
0: It can't just be I'm proud of you. It can't just be I'm happy for you, and happy for your success. No, it's too easy. That's what I get. It's unbelievable.
1: I'll give you the attaboy if you go 3 for 3, no lifeline.
0: Maybe I could try to drop some of these expressions in interviews with golfers tomorrow. Could be a good idea.
1: Yes, I don't please know talk how to Brooks Koepka about extendos.
0: And dripping the bezel. I don't know if that's going to make the cut. Make sure to follow Linnell's Cleveland Browns camp coverage. We got Kurt Warner that's going to be with the show on Free For All Friday. So it's going to be a banger of a show. We hope you're with us for it. Drake Toll, good luck topping this. You too, Addie Bates. Good luck with that. And Pete Souza, all those people. Because they're on the way. From Oliver and Denton and Darren Gant and all the Hall of Famers and Scott Graham. I'm Josh Graham.
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1: With Dr. Sanjay Gupta.
2: So-called superagers, they are an enviable segment of the population. People who are older than 80, whose brains function like someone a fraction of their age. It's true, a lot of these people have genetics on their side, but more and more research is bearing out the idea that people who practice good brain health also slow their cognitive decline. Dr. Richard Isaacson, a pioneer in the Alzheimer's space, told us that, quote, his studies have found lifestyle changes including diet, exercise, reducing stress, and optimizing sleep, along with managing vascular risk factors with certain medications, can actually help grow brain areas and also reduce telltale signs of Alzheimer's, such as tau tangles and amyloid plaques. What else helps? Staying social, surrounding yourself with family and friends, and maybe even volunteering for a real sense of purpose. I'm Dr. Sanjay Gupta, helping you live a better life.
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0: morning, Ann Arbor, Michigan. Happy Friday, everybody. It is Friday, August 7th, 2026. This is the Michigan Insider. This is the Big 1050 WTKA online at thebig1050.com. So a fun Friday show coming up. We yesterday heard from special teams coordinator Kerry Coombs and offensive line coach Jim Harding. The Michigan football team now has two practices in the books as fall camp is underway. We're going to get to the recruiting roundup at around 7:45 on the show this morning. And then, of course, John Ubakin will join us for the 9 o'clock hour here on the Michigan Insider on the Big 1050 WTK. We're going to get to the countdown of the Michigan football season in just a little bit. We had football last night. I don't know how many people watched that game and suffered through. I don't know if suffered through is the right word, but preseason football is pretty tough watch, especially the early games. We know that that game, the Hall of Fame game, are there any guys in that game that are playing that are going to be key guys in the, at least in the early stages of the NFL regular season? That game yesterday is a game for backup quarterbacks. That game is for young guys. That game is for the back end of the roster to try to make some roster spots. But it was a fun game for some of the backups. Haynes King came in off the bench for Carolina to lead him to victory. The undrafted rookie out of Georgia Tech, he was pretty solid in that game. Carson Beck was pretty impressive for the Arizona Cardinals. The, of course, former Miami and other quarterback. Slovis, the former BYU quarterback, came in. Actually, it was pretty impressive as well. But I'll be honest, I watched, I think I watched five plays. I watched the beginning just to, you know, it's the beginning of the football season. So you want to get that feel of football. You want to just get a little bit of a flavor of football here. The pads crunching a little bit here, some whistles blowing, that kind of thing. So I watched the very beginning of the broadcast and obviously a lot of the pageantry. It's really about the Hall of Fame and not really about the game itself, but there's a little bit of conversation about the game. And then I watched Carolina go 3-and-out. On their first offensive possession, I saw them punt. I saw Arizona run. I believe it was one play, although honestly, I have no idea if it was a run or a pass. And then the TV went off soon after that. At least the game went off. It's all I needed for the initial football fix, because preseason football in general, especially the Hall of Fame game and week one's games and maybe the week four games, but probably most of them, especially the second halves of those games, are guys fighting for roster spots, just trying to get good tape out there to maybe make somebody else's roster or make a practice squad. So I appreciate what the guys are out there trying to accomplish, but I can't sit there for the entirety of one of those football games. It was, it's preseason football. The games don't really matter. I'm amazed that people spend as much time betting on those games. I just don't know how you can, for a preseason game, how you can come up with a comfortable line and know that, and then be on either side of it. Whatever the line is in the game, I don't know how you could feel comfortable, because you have no idea who's going to play for how long, what they're going to look like. But that does get your whistle wet at the beginning of the football season. So there's that. So the first preseason game of the NFL calendar is now underway, or has now taken place, I should say. Carolina won the game last night with a comeback. I mean, if you like football, the comeback at the end is entertaining football. It just doesn't mean anything. It's just, it is what it is. The Lions are in action next Thursday, which is the first day of the full week one of NFL preseason. The Lions will be in Cincinnati next Thursday, so in six nights. They'll be in Cincinnati to face the Bengals, and we'll have that preseason game right here on the Big 1050 WTKS after I tell you how they can be a tough watch at times. But when it's your team, it's different. So that's kind of the point, is when it's your team that's in action, while it can still be a little bit of a strained watch at times, because you know most of the guys that are playing are probably not going to play for your team. Or you hope they don't play for your team, because that probably means that there's some injury issues. But there are guys fighting for roster spots, special team spots, that kind of thing. You know, the third or fourth this or the third or fourth that. Those guys are fighting for spots. And, of course, on a lot of these rosters, or a decent amount of these rosters, there are former Michigan football players, so you want to see them do well as well. So, but the Lions will be in action next Thursday for their first of three preseason games. They're at the Bengals. Their lone home preseason game is August 22nd. And then they play at the Indianapolis Colts on August 29th. The Lions open their regular season on Sunday, September 13th versus the New Orleans Saints at Ford Field here in Southeast Michigan. So football is underway. But again, just the exhibition schedule, kind of like the Maize and Blue calendar is underway, but just the exhibition schedule, although we will have action on campus tomorrow. So if you're just looking to get out and about, there's free exhibition action on campus tomorrow. The Michigan women's soccer team, Coach Dave's first home game of any sort. Obviously, it's an exhibition game, but still, that game is tomorrow at 3 p.m. at UM Soccer Stadium. The men's soccer team opens their exhibition schedule tomorrow on the road at Akron. We'll have field hockey get into exhibition action next week. Volleyball gets into exhibition action next week. Women's soccer will play their first regular season games next week. So the Maize & Blue calendar, like the football calendar, is getting underway, but just the whistle has been wet. It is not obviously, we're not all the way there yet. And of course, the main part of the start of the Maize & Blue calendar is what we are counting down to with the countdown to the Michigan football season.
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2: 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Touchdown, Wolverines.
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0: 29 days away until the start of the Michigan football season. 29 days until we get to the start of the Michigan football season. 29 days. 29 Barry Pearson days away until the start of the Michigan football season. Barry Pearson for the Wolverines came to us from St. Ignace. He was the 1965 UP back of the year. How about that? The 1965 UP back of the year. So that's kind of a cool deal for Barry Pearson. Anyway, the 1966 grad of LaSalle High School was an all-state quarterback. He signed to play with Bump Elliott and he arrived on campus here in 1966. He flipped from quarterback to in high school. He became a defensive back at Michigan. He was 6 foot, about 175 pounds. And he was a varsity Wolverine 1967 and 1968 for Bump Elliott. And then his final season, his senior season, he played in Bo's first year of 1969. He was named as the player of the game in Michigan's win over Ohio State in 1969 in the quote-unquote upset of the century. Barry Pearson had a 61-yard punt return setting up a touchdown. Michigan was up 14-12 in the second quarter. He fielded the punt at Michigan's 37 and got down to the Ohio State 3-yard line. Don Moorhead scored two plays later, and Michigan had a 21-12 lead with 10-10 to go in the second quarter. They, of course, went on to win the game. A big reason for that, Barry Pearson had three second-half interceptions, two in the third quarter, one in the fourth. He had four tackles in the game. The Associated Press named him their back of the week. And Michigan won that famed game in 1969 after it was a fairly snowy week in Ann Arbor that week back in November of 1969. In the 1969 Rose Bowl program, it said, quote, "The interceptor with seven stolen passes and a thorn in the side of opposing quarterbacks," end quote. Barry Pearson got into high school coaching after his college career. He led St. Ignace to Class D state championship in 1983 and a Class C runner-up finish in 1985. He also coached at Whitmore Lake and at other stops. He is inducted into the UP Sports Hall of Fame. He also got into business in the private sector, including owning businesses on Mackinac Island and elsewhere. We are 29 Barry Pearson days away until the start of the Michigan football season. We are also 29 Marcus Ray days away until the start of the Michigan football season.
3: Marcus, darling.
0: Marcus, of course, was from Columbus, Ohio. Eastmore High School, arrived on campus in 1994 and was here until 1998. He was a strong safety for Michigan, about 6 foot, 205 pounds while he played here. And he was a 1997 national champion. And now he would tell you that he is the proud dad of two boys, including Marquise Ray, who will be playing his high school football this season at Saline High School. And has a Michigan offer. So we will be keeping our tabs on Marquise Ray. We'll catch up with Marcus over the course of the season to check in on his son and see how he's doing. And we'll, of course, get scouting reports because Michigan will be, and Sam's guys will be, scouting Saline this year. And I'll probably end up at a few extra Saline games between Esposito playing line at Saline and him coming here to Michigan a year from now. And then, of course, Marquise potentially being on the Michigan football team in a few years, but he's on that Saline defense, and so I'll be watching that pretty closely. We are 29 Marcus Ray days away until the start of the Michigan football season. We're also 29 Leon Hall days away until the start of the Michigan football season. Leon Hall, born December 9th, 1984. His full name is Leon Lastarza Lafayette Lorenzo Hall. Leon is from Vista, California. He played in the 2003 U.S. Army All-American game, and then he had a great 4-year career at Michigan between 2003 and 2006. He was a cornerback, defensive back, about 5'11", 190 pounds. He was first team freshman All-American in 2003. He was honorable mention All-Big Ten in 2004. He was second team All-Big Ten in 2005. He was a Nagurski Trophy finalist in 2005. He was first team All-Big Ten in 2006. He was a Thorpe finalist in 2006. And he was a consensus first team All-American in 2006. He went on to be a first round pick, 18th overall by the Cincinnati Bengals in the 2007 NFL draft. And he had a really good NFL career, mainly with Cincinnati between 2007 and 2015. He was an all-rookie performer in 2007. He was an all-pro performer in 2009. And then after his time with the Bengals, he also played with the Giants in 2016, the 49ers in 2017, the Raiders in 2018. He finished his NFL career with 542 career tackles, 117 passes deflected, 27 interceptions, 6 forced fumbles, 2 fumble recoveries, and 3 defensive touchdowns. We are 29 Leon Hall days away until the start of the Michigan football season. And there are 2 members of the Michigan football roster that wear the number 29. The first one is a freshman running back from Westerville, Ohio, St. Francis DeSales High School, Jonathan Brown. He's 6'3", 200 pounds. He was a composite 3-star prospect that is a Tony Alford special. Young man has, he camped at Michigan, got a lot of time in front of the coaches, earned an offer, committed to Michigan, a little bit out of nowhere at the time, but he, we'll see what he can do as he is very early on, obviously, in his college football time here at the University of Michigan. He is in that others category right now in the running back position, but we'll see how the early stages of his career go. And again, now that we're in the 5-for-5 era, doesn't mean he's going to get on the field as a running back, but potentially if he's good enough to contribute in some way or shape or form on special teams, he's going to get on the field early because there's no more preserving red shirts. But Jonathan Brown, probably a future running back for the Maize and Blue more so than right now. He's obviously behind Jordan Marshall, Savion Hyder, Bryson Cuzdahl, and potentially others, but we will see how he performs over the course of the beginning of fall camp. The former 3-star prospect wears the number 29. We are 29 Jonathan Brown days away until the start of the Michigan football season. And we are 29 Chase Taylor days away until the start of the Michigan football season. Now a sophomore linebacker, 6'2", 237 pounds out of Stockbridge High School in Ellenwood, Georgia. And last year as a freshman, he played in 10 games as at linebacker. He also played on special teams last year as well. So the former 3-star prospect came in, contributed early for Michigan, got his feet wet, got some good experience last year. And now under new linebacker coach Alex Whittingham, Chase Taylor is going to be a main guy in that rotation. We've heard a lot about Nate Staling. We've talked a fair amount over the last year plus about Nathaniel Owusu-Boateng and Troy Bowles and Chase Taylor as well. Those guys probably leading the way in that linebacker room, but expecting a lot out of Chase Taylor at the linebacker position this season. And of course, moving forward, as he's still a really young guy, just a sophomore, just in his second year on campus, but doing some really good things early on in his career at Michigan and a key guy with that linebacker room for the Maize and Blue. We are 29 Chase Taylor days away until the start of the Michigan football season. 29 Chase Taylor, 29 Jonathan Brown, 29 Leon Hall, 29 Marcus Ray, 29 Barry Pearson, 29 days away until the start of the Michigan football season. The countdown of the Michigan football season is brought to you by our friends at Lewis Jewelers, your watch store, proud partner of Michigan Athletics and the Big 1050 WTKA. We're going to hear from Kerry Coombs and Jim Harding coming up in a little bit, but real quickly, two other news and notes from around town. We have Dylan Dingler is, he had a great game yesterday for the Tigers that they won 11-0 to wrap up their series and get the series win in, out in Seattle. They'll be, now wrapping up their 9-game road trip in San Francisco. And then the Lions reportedly signed Pro Bowl running back Jahmyr Gibbs to a contract extension, 3 years, $67.5 million. Could be worth up to at least $75.75 million, includes $51.5 million guaranteed. He's now the highest paid running back in NFL history. The Lions have surpassed $1 billion in contract extensions over the last few years. If you go through all the numbers, Sam Laporta, Brian Branch probably up next, but they're keeping that young core together and they're investing in their own. And the most recent is with Jahmyr Gibbs. We'll get to Kerry Coombs. We'll get to Jim Harding on the other side of the break as we continue here on the Michigan Insider on the Big 1050 WTKA online at thebig1050.com.
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0: through some things. We made changes, but I think it was all based on how the kids performed. I love these kids, and you know, they took to what we were asking them to do, and just did it everything with as much energy as they possibly could. And so I think that's really a credit to them in the bowl game.
1: Over to the right, Aaron.
2: Kerry, could you kind of sum up the month of December for you?
3: You don't have enough time for that. It's quite a story. There's a great book in there somewhere. You know, I got officially hired on Saturday. Coach asked me if I could be up here on Sunday, which I packed my boxes and came on up and said, we got practice on Monday, and we did. That was our first bowl practice. We had, coach was sitting in the front row. We had media, started with special teams meeting. I was installing things. We practiced the first day, same thing for the second day, and then the third day, coach got up in the middle of the meeting and left, and then we ended up having a full meeting after that, and we were notified that there was going to be a change made. And so for me, I give Biff and those guys that were here a lot of credit for holding things together, and they embraced me. I knew some guys in the building because the guys were here, like Dave and Phil Bromley, and those guys were here when I was bringing my high school team up here years and years ago. So I knew some people, but Tony's the only guy I knew on the staff, and it was an incredible month. My wife will tell you that, but I couldn't be more excited to have survived that and be here right now.
2: Did you think you'd stick around?
3: I had no idea. I would say I thought the chances were pretty slim. I think that Coach Whittingham, you guys will learn this, he does things exactly the way you should. Everything that I believe in about the game of football and the way it should be coached is the way he does it. And he informed us right away the day that he got hired that he had been at Utah for 31 years, 20 some odd as the head coach, and he was going to take full advantage of those guys that he was comfortable with, and he did not want us hanging by a thread with false hope. I appreciate that. You know, I've been in this long enough now to know that there's a lot of stuff that happens, you know, in this business. And so I'm grateful to him. I'll be honest with you, this staff of men that have come in the building are phenomenal. It's one of my favorite staffs of all time to work with, and I am really enjoying them and the way they work, and I'm excited about that.
1: Over on the left, Anthony.
4: Hi,
3: Anthony.
4: Hi, Kerry, nice to meet you. With the 5-5 rule that went through where there's no freshman redshirts anymore, how does that change the calculus in terms of who you decide to put on the field on special teams?
3: It's great. It changes it dramatically. You don't have to hold back. You know, every year up until now, you've got that great young player, and it's like, well, he can play in 4 games, but then you got to pull the plug. You got to make all those decisions, and there aren't any decisions anymore. They're all playing. They're all eligible. They can all go out in the field and play. It's a tremendous benefit to special teams because, as you know, that's a proven ground for young, quality, talented players. And so we're excited about that. We've got a bunch of them that have been here since January. The new guys, I'm learning. You know, the whole bridge thing makes it a little harder. But we're going to have good young players that can play and help us out and provide depth in special teams. So it is a huge advantage to special teams coaches.
1: Right, Ryan?
5: What's your process of determining like a leader or starter in the return game and both punt and kick return, and are the front runners right now for those spots?
3: Well, you know, the first thing you want to do in every return unit is secure the kick. You know, our job is to secure the kick, be penalty free. So we got to catch the ball. So that's where it begins. We got to catch the ball, make sure we have guys that are comfortable and confident fielding both punts and kickoffs. We're looking for a guy that can make a guy miss at the punt game, in the punt return game, who's a dynamic athlete in space that can make things happen. We're in kickoff return. Typically, those guys for us have been a little bit bigger guy that can not only make a guy miss, but more often than not run through smoke, which running backs and bigger receivers have a tendency to do that during practice, so they end up, or during games at their position, so they end up being quality returners. So we've got some great athletes that are. Yesterday was the best day that we've had as returners since I've been here in December. We fielded the ball very cleanly with a good number of kids, which is exciting. So we didn't do kickoff return, but we're fielding punts, and that we did a good job there.
1: Tony.
6: Hey, Kerry.
3: Hi, Tony.

0: The kicking game, there's a lot of turnover this year.
1: Yeah.
0: I mean, just how do you see that battle playing out? I mean, I guess a kicker.
1: Sure. Well, at kicker, you know, we got a guy that was 21 out of 23 at Pitt in one of the hardest stadiums in the country to kick in. The wind blows there at all times. I've learned that we get some wind here, too. But he is a lot of wind, a lot of tough situations. Kicked really well in that environment, and I'm excited about Trey and what he will add to our team. We brought also the long snapper from Pitt, who's a quality pro-type snapper, and very excited about him. Veteran kid, has a lot of years in the bank, and excited. We brought another long snapper, Gavin McGorian, who started at Marshall last year. As a freshman, he's an athletic kid that's going to be dynamic and help us. And then we brought Carter Brown in as a punter. So we brought real quality to the room, which is exciting, and I'm very fired up about him.
0: Are you expecting Trey to be like
1: 10-point
0: field goals and
1: I am. Life, we compete every day. You know, that's life. Yeah, you compete, I compete, we all do. So everybody's got to compete. But I do expect him. He's done it. He's been in the big games. I'm not uncomfortable at all with Stuart Blake or Jacob Baggett, the freshman who's got a big leg. But this is the guy who's done it, and we're going to go out there and roll with him. I'm not going to tell you we're not going to compete every day, because we do. That's the nature of the game. But we're going to roll with him.
2: Alejandro, touched on it a bit, but you guys added Trey and Cameron out of the transfer portal.
1: Yes.
2: When you're looking at specialists, what are you looking for? And similarly, is Cam at this point the leader in the punting room?
1: We're looking for the best in the country. This is Michigan. We are looking for the best punter, the best kicker, the best long snapper in the country. Every day, always. If you walk in my office, the top of the board for my staff and everybody else is recruit the best in the country. So when we're looking in the portal or we're looking at high school, that's who we're looking for. I think we have kids that potentially could be that. We've had a great tradition of kickers here and punters, and so our job is to make sure that tradition continues. You win games with those guys. So I'm very excited about the guys that we brought in. That is not to sell Hudson Hollenbach short at all. He was the starting punter last year. He did a great job in certain situations. It gives us flexibility. We got a left-footed punter and a right-footed punter. There's really no situation that gives you pause that way. But Cam Brown had a good year at UNLV. I'm very familiar with the Australian kickers. I've done it for a long time with those kids, and he's off to a great start.
3: On the right here, Austin.
4: Michigan Ohio State rivalries, I'm sure you know, has been pretty heated.
1: I've been told that that's a pretty big deal.
4: Yeah. Coach Whittingham last week seemed to take a little more respectful tone towards the rivalry. From your perspective, is that a positive thing?
1: I think it is the greatest rivalry in sports. And it's not just a rivalry between the two football teams, it's a rivalry between the universities, it's a rivalry between the states. People that live there, I live there, people that live here, it's real. And we don't discount that at all. At the same time, there's no reason. I grew up with Woody and Bo. And one of the reasons why I'm a football coach is because I grew up with Woody and Bo. And there's no reason for any of it to be nasty. It doesn't have to be hateful. It doesn't have to be unnecessarily violent. Violence between the lines during the game, that's what we do. But it doesn't have to be. Those things don't have to be. You know, I got friends coaching on that staff, you know, and guys that I respect that I coached with and watched them grow. And, you know, I coached with Arthur Smith at the Tennessee Titans. Matt Patricia hired my son with the Lions. I mean, these are good people. So we're not, to me, the game is going to be the game. Those cleats are going to ground into the dirt, and we're going to come off and try to knock the crap out of each other. That's the game. That's what it's supposed to be. And everybody's supposed to be excited about that game. But I think what Coach was saying was, and I don't speak for him, but it doesn't need to be nasty. It doesn't. And so I'm excited. You can't be in the game of football and not be excited to be in that game. You can't. And I'm thrilled that I get to do it again.
3: On the right there, Charles.
5: Yeah, you mentioned having a good day in the return game yesterday. Who's taking the most snaps back there, and what have you seen from them?
1: So we aren't in full-blown scheme mode yet, so we're taking reps off of punters' foots and jugs, and so we don't have a list of that. They're all getting reps. The one thing I'll tell you about special teams, we count every rep every day. We grade every play. If they're on the field, we're grading it. We keep track of it, and the guys that are the best are the guys that are going to play, whether that's the right guard on punt or the guy who's returning kickoffs. And so I'll tell you that we have a good number of guys that are really – I was really pleased yesterday with the way they handled their business in the return game. It was all punt return yesterday.
2: For sure.
1: Yep.
3: One behind, Angelique.
5: Carrie, I was wondering, what's your philosophy on, some people question when coaches put their top players, like starters, receiver, running backs back there. What's your philosophy on playing starters, skill position starters?
1: Sure. Well, my philosophy is what the head coach's philosophy is. So those decisions are always dictated by the head coach. When you're a special teams coordinator, you don't go around the bend on that. Coach is very clear about the fact that we're going to be dynamic in special teams and that we have units where we're going to have starters. We have units that we will be developing players. You know, the great thing about being at a place like Michigan is we got a lot of really good twos and threes now. You know, they may not be starting, but they're playing. If you guys watch football anymore, 11 guys don't play defense, right? Like 24 guys play defense during the course of the game. 11 guys don't play offense, right? So you're not going to get your quarterback, but everybody else. And we don't spend the time, but Coach Harding will tell you, with a lot of the offensive linemen, but everybody else is participating in special teams in some way, shape, or form, which is exciting.
5: And Kyle's a special teams guy.
1: He better believe he is. You better believe he sits in every one of my meetings in the front row.
5: You talk constantly about special teams?
1: Well, yeah. I mean, I would say that I have great respect for everything that he's done in the coaching world. You know, and so you got a guy who's going to go in the Hall of Fame is sitting in the front row. He takes a laser pointer and he says, hey, we got to make sure we get this done. Everybody's listening, right? So absolutely. It's fantastic to have great feedback. And he is not shy about giving it.
3: Last question, Ryan.
6: With a lot of the new staff having deep ties in out west and the mountain regions, how much recruiting-wise has the staff leaned on your connections in the Midwest?
1: You know, I don't think they lean on me at all. These guys are great recruiters. They have a great history of finding great players. And we've got a lot of guys that know Ohio, know Michigan, know Indiana, know Pennsylvania, know Chicago. I think we've done a really good job there. I think that's going to continue to grow. I think that you'll find that the more familiarity they have with the high school coaches and players in this area, the more that those kids from Ohio are going to be eager to play here. And I'm very excited about that. So I know guys. I got their phone numbers. I went around with Jay Hill, you know, a couple of days and traveled around. But I would say that these guys are great recruiters. You put them out there, you show them kid on film, they're gonna connect with them really well.
7: 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He's now been on both sides of the Michigan-Ohio State rivalry. Really good stuff there with your special teams coordinator. We're going to get to offensive line coach Jim Harding on the other side of the break here on the Michigan Insider on the Big 1050 WTKA, online at thebig1050.com.
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0: 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You heard from special teams coordinator Kerry Coombs. Now let's hear from offensive line coach Jim Harding. We know it all starts in the trenches. Got to win in the trenches on both sides of the ball. We've talked a lot about that. We talk about that a lot all the time, but I know recently in the last couple days, Sam's been talking a lot about defensive line and offensive line. In fact, coming up in just a little bit here on the show at the top of the hour, we're going to go behind the uniform with Trey Pierce. So we'll get into the defensive line conversation, but the offensive line, the tip of the spear for the Michigan offense. Jim Harding is the offensive line coach. He is one of, if not the best offensive line coaches in America. He met with the media yesterday. So here is Michigan offensive line coach Jim Harding from yesterday, now here on the Michigan Insider on the Big 1050 WTKA.
1: Got what he said at Big Ten Media Day is that he didn't want to come here if you weren't going to come along. What does that mean to you, and why do you think you're so integral to his operation?
2: Well, first of all, you know, I did have somebody bring that up to me, and I simply replied by, yeah, that's true when things are going well, but if they aren't, then I'll be the first one that he doesn't want around. So, but I have been around him. This will be year 13. I think there's a comfort level he probably has. I understand how he wants things done. I understand how the process is, and I'm sure there's a comfort level there. The connection, as Dave just said, you know, me being from the Midwest, my family's about 50 minutes from here, so I'm sure that played into it as well. Just having somebody on the staff that grew up around the University of Michigan, understood it, the magnitude of taking a job like this. But again, I don't want to speak for him, but I'm sure more than anything, there were certain guys that he definitely wanted to have around that could help implement the program the way he wanted it.
3: Over on the right here, Tony.
4: Yeah, hey, Jim. So often coaches go here, and Kyle said it last week about finding the best five on the offensive line. What is your belief system about the best five, if that's the most talented five, if it's the five that works best together? And it seems like maybe some of those like left tackles will be competing for that guard spot. How do you balance all of that?
2: Yeah, we right now just finishing practice two. The lineup, if you were to be at both practices, was not the same lineup when the first group went out as it was in day one. What we had this morning, I've told the players afterwards, my job is to try to find the best five players, and whether that's the most talented or that chemistry piece, those five guys that give us the best opportunity to be successful on Saturday. And if that means, you know, a guy having to play a position that he hasn't played before or even since high school, so be it. And my comment to them, and that certainly helps us at the University of Michigan, but my comment to them and my way of selling that is, if you show some versatility at the college level, that's what the NFL is looking for. And if you can, you know, maybe you don't play in a game at multiple spots, but if you can prove that you can play a couple different spots, they're a little bit more marketable at the next level. And so for us, it's all about finding the best five that helps us be successful on Saturday. For them, as a player, my presentation is, it's going to help you in the long run unless you just happen to be the best left tackle in whatever organization you end up in. And so I think the kids, it's a great group of kids. They want to be successful. They're hungry to be performing at a high level. And today there was no sulking or somebody being upset that they were playing a different spot than maybe they played the day before.
4: And then one more, if I could. Mm-hmm. With the whole unit being so reliant on chemistry, I imagine it's probably pretty imperative to identify who it's going to be so you can get some reps leading up. Do you have sort of a date that you want to have an idea of who your first line is?
2: I don't want to paint myself in the corner and say, hey, on August such and such, but you certainly do want to have, you know, the way that coach runs camp, we'll have essentially two scrimmages. You want to have that thing dialed in as best as you can at the end of the second scrimmage. That will give us a mock game week up to Western Michigan, then the normal game week. So approximately 2 weeks out, you'd love to have that solidified. And maybe there's a competition and, you know, maybe guys end up rotating, but you'd like to have that five close to cemented as possible if it works. Maybe it has to go deeper, but about 2 weeks out.
3: Back to us, Alejandro.
5: Jim, at Big Ten Media Day, Coach Whittingham was talking highly of Andrew Babalola, mainly based on his high school film and film from last fall camp. First of all, how's he doing, and do you see him as a legitimate shot for that left tackle?
2: I do. He full participant these last 2 days. It is the first time I've seen him live. I went back in preparation for spring ball, just to take a look at their last fall camp, just to get an idea, not only the game film, but guys like himself, Evan Link, had missed the beginning part of spring ball, and so I didn't really have much to go off of, even in the way of the workouts in the winter. So I did go back, and he's an extremely talented kid. Like I said, he's a full participant, and he's certainly in the mix to be one of those top five guys.
3: All right, Austin.
6: Jim, having been with Coach Whittingham for a long time, did you get any sense last year that the end was coming for him at Utah? And then did you know right away that he had more in the tank and would be coaching again?
2: I honestly, and I don't know how much he shared, but my recollection of it is he called everybody up on a Friday, about a week before we were going to break for Christmas, before we had that bowl game in Vegas, and it caught me off guard. So I had no inkling that he was going to, step aside and let Coach Scally take over. And then you certainly saw stuff on the internet, and me selfishly being closer to home, but he never once brought anything up to me. And you know, when it was going to be, you know, his deal, that's when he approached and said, hey, I'd like to, you know, take you to Ann Arbor. And my response was, hey, I just wanted to get through the bowl game. I had some seniors on that team that I at least wanted to see out the right way. And then we played, I believe, on New Year's Eve, if I remember right. And I was fully in, if you will, January 1st.
3: Over on the left here, Anthony.
7: I know Evan Link has been talked about, a guy that has played tackle and kick inside. Have any other guys that have played tackle gotten some reps in there yet? Has anyone stood out?
2: Yeah, there's a couple guys. I mean, the Brady Norton, who played tackle for them last year, he's played guard in there. I think he's done a nice job. Now, Brady played primarily guard all spring, so he's got a good sample size of what he can do in there. Evan, as I mentioned, was out at the beginning of spring. I believe he came back with maybe four practices left, if I'm remembering correctly, and then these two practices so far. And so he has moved in at guard, but I've also told him that, you know, we can't just forget about tackle in the event that things don't shape up the way I hope they do, or the way I think they can. But in these 2 days, he did play guard. We've had the conversation that, you know, tackle is not a thing you can just forget about. We gotta get him reps, you know, rearranging the lineups here as practices go on, just to at least keep that brushed up, that tackle.
7: Is that something you think that Blake Frazier could potentially do as well?
2: Potentially. We have not moved him these last 2 days, but, again, it goes back to how can we find the best five. And as I mentioned, we had some shuffling of the line today in comparison to day one. And I can't help but say again, you know, these are great kids that they just want to be successful. I mean, it's an incredible room. They're young, but they have some snaps under their belt. But they want to find a way to get on the field. And so if that ends up happening, whether it's him or anyone else moving inside, I think they would embrace that. I mean, I don't want to speak for them, but based on my observation, they would do whatever's best for the team and also get themselves in a position to play more.
3: In the back right, Angelique.
8: Kyle last week mentioned the overall strength gains of the team, and I was wondering, how has that affected your group?
2: Tremendously. Coach LSI has done a tremendous job. Just the strength numbers, when you look at the sheer data that he presents, there's more confidence. Now, we haven't had pads on yet. Our first day of pads will be, today's Thursday, so Saturday. That'll be where you can actually see it, the functional strength of it. But I think there's more confidence. They know they're stronger. It's certainly not only the physical component, but it's also the mental part that I think is really they've embraced. And I hope that it shows come Saturday for the first time to actually start hitting people.
8: And when you were growing up in Plato and then played in Toledo, how aware were you of Michigan football? Did you want to play for Michigan?
2: To me, growing up, Michigan didn't want me. That's the problem. I wasn't good enough. So, for me, growing up, there were college football is really three teams. It's a team down south, it's here, and Notre Dame. And so every Saturday you grew up, you watched the 12 o'clock game, and you know, there'd be some crossover. But to me, this is what college football is all about. And I'm sure if you talk to somebody growing up in a different part of the country, they'd feel differently. But when you ask about my opinion, this is as big as it gets. So I'm well aware of the tradition and watched plenty of games, been to games as a fan growing up.
3: On the right, Brian?
9: On a related note, what has stood out to you about recruiting at Michigan, and how would you evaluate how you guys as a staff have recruited with them?
2: Yeah, certainly you're in it with just about everybody. I mean, you can contact any kid, no matter where they're at in the country, really worldwide, and you say you're at the University of Michigan, they're gonna listen. And so it really, what I have found is because the pool is so large, you have to do a better job of diving into who's the best fit here when it comes to academics, when it comes to the type of person you're bringing in, the character. And not to say at the last place you would take anybody, but because, again, that pool is so large and anybody, in my experience so far, just about anybody wants to play here, then it's a matter of finding the best fit. So you have to dive a little bit deeper into the type of kid and character he is.
9: And has there been anything since you've been here that you've heard feedback down from the players like, oh, we haven't had this sort of coaching, or this hasn't been emphasized during the previous time? Or?
2: I don't know if I've tried to do a really good job of being respectful of the last staff, because I think Coach Newsom is a good O-line coach, and so everybody, you know, if I were to leave, there's a new O-line coach that's going to come in and have their different ways of approaching a particular technique or fundamental. The offense is different. So there's differences, but I wouldn't necessarily say it's a, you know, I don't want to speak for the kids and say, oh, it's an improvement or anything like that. I don't know if that's what you're trying to get at. Everybody has a different way of approaching things, and I think the kids have responded really well in the 7 months or so, 8 months that we've been here.
3: Got time for a few more. We'll start on the right with Aaron.
10: Jim, is Andrew Sprague locked in at right tackle, or is that up for grabs?
2: I would say it's his to lose. I think he made a lot of strides in the spring. Now could it, you know, he just completely perform poorly? And you know, again, I don't want to say anything's etched in stone, but I think he's put himself in a position that now my expectation is, okay, you're pretty locked into what you're doing. Now I need you to be a little bit more vocal. I need you to, hey, we need to build this chemistry. I need you to, you know, reach out to the younger players. And so that's kind of been my challenge to him. But I thought he made a lot of progress in the spring. And hopefully once we get pads on, it'll continue here this fall camp.
10: And then one more on Babalola. Last week, Kyle was really high on his ceiling compared to the potential. Your first round picks that you called, do you see that in him and just traits and raw ability?
2: We recruited him at the last place. I think he's a really talented kid. Now, he hasn't played football in darn near 12 months. Tomorrow will be the first time he puts shoulder pads on in 12 months. 2 days ago was the first time he put a helmet on in nearly 12 months. So could he? Potentially. I think there's a lot of guys in that room that can be you know, high draft picks and things like that. But Andrew would be one of them, and we'll just see how he develops and see how he gets back to what I think I saw on the spring, or I'm sorry, the fall camp last year.
3: Last question, Tony.
4: Yeah, and I was going to ask a similar one about Sprague. Did you see was he on the Outland preseason watch list?
2: When we opened camp on, what day is that, Monday, I took all social media off my phone, so you would know better than I would.
4: Okay, well,
2: there will be plenty of people that like to give their opinion, and I don't need them having access, so I don't know if he was or not. Nobody said anything to me.
4: Okay,
2: that'd be for Dave.
4: Because it's interior offensive line.
2: Not necessarily.
3: That's offensive line and is now defensive line. Linebackers are eligible.
2: Yeah, Spencer won it last year at Utah. He was a tackle for us.
4: Okay, yeah. Well, then that clears that up. And then the other one is Jake Guarnera sort of in the same mold as Sprague?
2: I would say he has established himself as a leader in the room. I think the kids have a lot of confidence in the way he directs kind of the line of scrimmage, the calls and such. It would be something where he would have to really you know, screw something up for me to not feel comfortable playing him on the 5th of September.
0: And that is offensive line coach Jim Harding meeting with the media yesterday. We're going to shift gears to the defensive side of the ball, and we're going to go behind the uniforms And for the first time this season here on the show, we're going to go behind the uniform. We're going to hear from defensive tackle Trey Pierce, who met with Sam Webb for a sit-down conversation behind the uniform. That is coming up on the other side of the break here on the Michigan Insider on the Big 1050 WTKA, online at thebig1050.com.
11: Cook and White Heating and Cooling Newsroom. I'm Renee Vitale. Senator Mitch McConnell says that he's been released from a rehab center after spending nearly 2 months recovering from a June fall that led to a hospital stay and a bout of pneumonia. The 84-year-old Republican said that he'll continue intensive physical therapy at home during the Senate's August state work period while staying engaged with staff and Senate business remotely. McConnell has not announced when he'll return to Capitol Hill, but said that he's grateful for the support that he's received during his recovery. President Trump wasted no time attacking Michigan's Democratic U.S. Senate nominee Abdul El-Sayed. He accused him of hating Jews with a passion. Trump also blasted the rise of socialism within the Democratic Party, arguing it was more similar to communism. Washtenaw County has officially become the first county in Michigan to join the AARP network of age-friendly communities. The designation recognizes local efforts to adapt housing, transit, health services, and public spaces to better support independent living for older adults. With more than 30% of county residents age 50 and older, local officials say earning the accreditation kicks off an ongoing community action plan shaped directly by resident feedback to ensure Washtenaw remains accessible, healthy, and connected for residents of all ages. And the Independence Lake Beach of Washtenaw County's Independence Lake County Park has been closed for swimming because of high levels of E. coli. It'll remain closed until further testing has indicated the bacteria levels are safe. That's the latest from the Cook and White Newsroom. Cook and White, your trusted local carrier expert for over 85 years.
0: I'm Ira Weintraub with the Santa Arbor Sports Update. Yesterday was day two of fall camp for the Michigan football team, which continues today. The first game of the Michigan football season and the Kyle Whittingham era in Ann Arbor is in 29 days when the Wolverines host Western Michigan on Saturday, September 5th for a 7:30 p.m. kickoff at Michigan Stadium. The 2026-2027 Maize and Blue calendar continues tomorrow with a pair of exhibition games. Michigan women's soccer hosts Loyola of Chicago at 3 p.m. at UM Soccer Stadium. Michigan men's soccer plays in Akron at 4:30. Next week, field hockey and volleyball open their seasons. The Tigers beat the Mariners 11-0 yesterday, wrapping up their three-game series out in Seattle. Dylan Dingler went 3-for-6, including a two-run home run in the first inning and an RBI single in the second, both scoring Kevin McGonigal, who went 2-for-3, including a two-run homer in the seventh. Framber Valdez pitched 7 scoreless innings to improve to 7-7. The Tigers' 9-game road trip wraps up with a 3-game series in San Francisco against the Giants, with games tonight at 10:15 Eastern Time, tomorrow at 7:15 p.m. Eastern, and Sunday at 4:05 Eastern. Cader Montero, Jackson Job, and Troy Melton are Detroit's scheduled starting pitchers for the weekend. 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The Lions and 3-time Pro Bowl running back Jahmyr Gibbs yesterday reportedly agreed to a 3-year contract extension that makes him the highest paid running back in NFL history and includes $51.5 million guaranteed. The Lions' first preseason game is next Thursday at the Cincinnati Bengals at 7 o'clock. The Lions open their regular season on Sunday, September 13th versus the New Orleans Saints at 1 o'clock at Ford Field. 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
0: 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Fall camp is now two practices in. And it's time for us here on the Big 1050 WTKA and on the Michigan Insider to start our Behind the Uniform series. And we're going to start on the defensive side of the ball with one of the spring captains, likely one of the captains for the upcoming season. Senior defensive tackle Trey Pierce sat down with Sam Webb for a Behind the Uniform episode. So we're going to play that for you right now. Here is Sam and Trey Pierce one-on-one. Behind the Uniform, now here on the Michigan Insider on the Big 1050 WTKA.
22: Joining us right now, one of the veterans, one of the captains of the team. Been following him in his career for a long time, Mr. Trey Pierce. Trey, how you doing?
23: I'm doing good. How you doing?
22: Doing great, man. Glad that you could join us and talk about not only your career, but the outlook for the season. A lot to really tackle. But I mean, I think that's maybe a metaphor, a lot to tackle. There was a lot to tackle as far as decision-making about what you were going to do with your career just in the past year. But let's rewind the tape and talk about your first decision to come to Michigan, a heavily recruited guy. What was it that made you land on Michigan in the first place?
23: Yeah, I would say like the biggest thing was like I wanted to go to a place where it's like not just about football. I wanted to be like go to a place where it would kind of set me up for the rest of my life, regardless of how I do on the field. So, and the only place that would have like given me that and a good football program is like probably Michigan. That was the one that was kind of stuck out the most. And I, you know, I grew up in Chicago, huge Michigan presence out there. So it was kind of an easy decision.
22: So, you know, you obviously a really heralded player, a lot of schools chasing you. Michigan's depth chart, you know, that could be a deterrent for some guys, right? They don't want to necessarily go in and compete with those guys. And maybe you even have to wait a little while to kind of get to their turn. What was it about you that made you look past all that?
23: I don't know. For me, it was like I've always come from places where I wasn't the best player necessarily. Like, so I feel like I always view competition as like a positive. Like, yeah, I'm going to Michigan to be around the best. Like, that's the point. And if that's not for you, if you don't want to compete, you want to play right away, like, I mean, like, go somewhere else. Like, I mean, Michigan is, if Michigan's always going to be Michigan, it's always going to be deep, especially the D tackle position. I came in, there was, what, two first rounders, a second rounder in the room. Ray just got drafted last year. So, like, and it's always been deep every year I've been here. So, yeah, like, I never shied away from it because of the competition.
22: So every guy has their own game, their own style, but being in the room and practicing so many years with so many pros, I'm curious what kind of influence did those guys, have you borrowed more than one guy from another? Did one guy influence you more than the rest? Like, kind of take me back through that.
23: Yeah, like, I'll say the guy, I try and take what I can from all of them. Like, a lot of them get some stuff, you know, like, and you just can't take away from them, you can't just, like, copy. But I know, like, the guy, like, really respected his game and admired his game was Chris Jenkins.
22: Okay.
23: Because my freshman year, like, yeah, Chris Jenkins, he's prototypical, got the size, he got the speed, he got the athleticism, but he's so technical. He was always so technical in how he approached the game, like his hand placement, footwork. So I was like, oh, okay, I can copy that. Like, I could copy, like, technique. I can't copy a lot of stuff like those other guys are doing. So, I mean, yeah, that's probably the first one I was
22: seeing. Yeah, and you know, the interesting thing about Chris, I think Chris came in, he might have been 240.
23: Yeah.
22: Like, he wasn't that big. He built up that size and strength over time to the point where he was just a beast at the end. So as you look at your physical maturation, man, where did you, from where you started to where you are now, you know, what has the metamorphosis been like for you?
23: It's night and day, man. I look at some pictures for me from freshman year. I was a little chubby. I thought I had to be bigger than what I needed to be, like earlier than I needed to be. So I came in, I was probably like 300 pounds when I came in as a freshman, like 30% body fat. Like, so it's been huge. Like, shout out Abigail. She's been getting us right, maybe right for 4 years. She just took another opportunity. Mm-hmm. Yeah, like, it's been huge. Like, bigger, stronger, faster. Honestly, like, and I'm probably the same weight as I was when I came in, but
22: it's body composition is different. Yeah,
23: completely different. Yeah, so yeah, it's been huge.
22: Yeah, you know, we'll get into the strength and conditioning program that you guys have now, because listening to guys talk, they're like, man, it's been, even in the, you know, few months that they've been here, they've seen a metamorphosis. So I'm curious what your thoughts are, but we'll get to that later. I want to go back to when it started to click for you that, man, I'm ready to step into that role. Can you think of a point, whether it was in a camp or whether it was in a game, like at what point in your career where you like, this is my time?
23: Yeah, so I think the game where I was like, oh, I could play here and like probably do really good here was my sophomore year. I got in against Oregon. Like, I probably played like 7 plays, but I had like 2 tackles, like back-to-back plays, like on a drive there. And I was like, okay, like, and I came off the field and they were like, good job. I was like, okay, like, I could kind of do it. And that was like, it was Oregon, you know, mm-hmm. Oregon's Oregon. So I was like, yeah, I could do this here. And then I got to start against Alabama in that bowl game. Mm-hmm. And it kind of just, I did okay there. And like, it just kind of built my confidence up to the point where, you know, junior year, I was like, okay, I'm going to play. Like, mm-hmm. I'm gonna fight my way through this depth chart. I'm going to get on the field.
22: And so watching you last year, Trey, I mean, there were moments, there were flashes where I was like, ooh, like, they can't handle him. And it just felt like, injuries kind of slowed you. It felt like you were on a track and then like injuries hindered you. Now, that was just my perspective from the outside looking in. I'm curious from your perspective how it felt for you.
23: You know, like, there's some truth to that. You know, I try not to like make excuses for like sometimes like, oh, like, yeah, I had some, you know, bangs and bruises throughout the season. So that kind of like slowed me down a little bit, I felt. But yeah, like, I felt like when I was healthy or when I was feeling good, like, I don't think there's a better run defender in the country. Like,
22: yeah, are there some plays or some games that stick out to you from last year where that was really evident?
23: Yeah. Yeah, so, I mean, like, the Nebraska play, it was, like, fourth down, like, I think it was, like, their 11-yard line, and I found a way, made a play there that was fun, that was a good play, and, like, there's a play against Northwestern mm-hmm. where I, like, kind of overlooked, people don't even know this play, but, like, I got guard pull, center crack down, I get a good angle on him, and I get, like, my hands on him, and I just, like, destroy him, and I get a tackle in the backfield. That felt pretty good. But, like, yeah, there's, like, some plays that stick out, but I think more consistency is what I care about most.
22: Yeah, yeah, and so, again, yeah, that's why I was saying, you know, those flashes, but, you know, injuries can hinder, you know, even the best of players. We've seen it in the past, but physically it felt like it had all come together for you. So where are you at, the same weight that you were last year, or are you different physically even from last year right now?
23: So I'm probably around the same weight, like 305, 300. Mm-hmm. Sometimes, you know, I can get up to like 307, 308. But yeah, the composition's a little bit better. I'm stronger, faster. Yeah, I'm probably around the same weight.
22: So did you feel like, because I know you're a team leader now, were you starting to assert yourself in that way last year, or is that something that you're starting to do more of now as obviously a captain?
23: I think towards the end of the like year, I was like, okay, like, I kind of have a voice on this team, and like, I should probably use it more. But yeah, definitely this offseason, I was like, okay, like, I'm a senior now. Like, I remember how the seniors were my freshman year. I was like, all right, if we want to be anything close to that, like, I have to step it up. Mm-hmm. So I kind of found my voice a little bit more this offseason.
22: So is that natural for you? Are you naturally sort of a vocal leader, or are you more of a lead by example guy?
23: I think naturally I'm more of a leader by example, but I do talk a lot. People don't know. I do talk a lot in the locker room and stuff. So, like, some people might not know that, but, like, I think I'm a little bit of both, but definitely more of a lead by example.
22: Yeah. You feel like, do you feel like from a, because you're obviously a leader, do you see guys reacting to you different?
23: Nah, not really. Like, it was a little bit like, oh, guys like making jokes and be like, yo, captain, like call me captain, like the little stuff like that. But no, the guys are like, nothing's really changed. Like the same way I was before, like same way it was like now, like.
22: Yeah, well, I mean, obviously you've been grinding the whole time, working your way up, and then you stayed, right? So I imagine that commands a level of respect too, that, you know, you obviously have options. You can go anywhere in the country. It's one of the most heavily, you know, guys that people are interested in. What was it, Trey, as you look back over all of the noise from last year, what was it that made you decide that you're going to stay and stick it out?
23: I know, like, for me, it was like I put too much work in on the classroom side. I was like, I got to graduate from Michigan. Like, I'm not about to transfer right now. I'm going to my senior year. I wanted to graduate from Michigan and be a Michigan man, get a Michigan degree. But also, I had the opportunity to, like, maybe, like, have my brother come here and, like, mm-hmm. him play at Michigan. And we could both graduate from Michigan. And I think, like, that opportunity, like, for me and my family was just too great to pass up. Like, mm-hmm. like, because Christian, my little brother, he was pretty recruited out of high school, too. And then, like, injuries and stuff with his recruitment kind of happened. So he kind of like took a dive at the end there. So I really just felt like, oh my, I have an opportunity to get my little brother here and graduate from here. It's like, I can't pass it.
22: So you obviously, you went through the initial transition, whole new coaching staff, except for Espo.
23: Yeah.
22: So he was, okay, at least you got him. At least he's going to be here,
23: exactly.
22: Right?
23: Yeah.
22: And then he leaves. So, I mean, did that shake you up any, or were you still just as sort of resolute in your decision as you were before he left?
23: That kind of sucked, but, like, I was, like, I mean, the coaches are in the same position as us, I feel like. Like, they're trying to do what's best for their families. They're trying to do what's best for them. So, like, and it honestly, it doesn't hurt to have my position coach, who I love Espo. Like, he's great. Like, he's been with me since, like, he recruited me in high school when he was at Western Michigan. So, like, having a guy like that in the NFL, like, who I know is, like, I mean, hey.
22: That's going to help.
23: Yeah, you know, like, can't hurt.
22: Yeah. So, what would you say from a technical standpoint, what were your biggest takeaways from him before he left? Because we're going to segue into talking about the new staff. But what would you say the thing you've taken the most from him, whether it was advice or something technically on the field? Take me into the influence that Espo had on you.
23: I think the biggest impact like Espo had on me was my mentality, really. Like, Espo was a guy, he made you want to run through a big wall for him. And like the vertical, like violence, just playing with violence, playing with aggression, like he hammered that at home, like every single practice, every single game. Like, I think my mentality, it's really the mental side, I feel mm-hmm. like he did for me. He's like, yeah, you can play there and you're that person, you're that guy, like you can do this. I think that helped a lot with me because, you know, I'm behind Kendrick Grant and Mason Graham. I was like, like those guys are really good. Like, so I think I had to just like learn to be myself, and he had to tell me like, yo, like be the best Trey Pierce. Like, don't worry about like comparing yourself to these first rounders. Like, so yeah, it was a mental thing for sure with him.
22: Yeah, and one of the things that really seemed like he wanted to do more of last year, you know, Mason and KG are pros, so you're gonna play them a lot of snaps, right? But the rotation seemed like it was,
23: oh yeah,
22: like way more involved last year. So from a defensive line standpoint, I mean, where do you land on that? Because, you know, there's a side of you that say, okay, 50, 60 snaps, cool. But then there's a side of you to say, I remember the championship year, Mason and KG were playing like 30, 40 snaps. So, but and like every snap was like beastly. So where do you fall in, like, what's the sweet spot for you? How would you like it to be?
23: Me, I want to play every snap. Like, I know, like, that's unrealistic of our position. But for me, I like to play every snap. I like to be in the game. Like, I don't want to put it in other people's hands because that's what I feel like it kind of does when you like are always rotating. So for me, I like, it's nice, and I know it preserves you, you know, long season, Big Ten. But the competitor in me wants to play every snap. Mm-hmm. Like, that's just how I want it. That's how I'm wired. Like, I want to play every snap.
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1: So, Trey, you decide to stay and the new coaches come in. So what has that transition been like for you with, obviously, you know, Coach Black, Coach Powell, Coach Hill? Take me into what the transition has been like for you, especially as a veteran.
2: Yeah, so the transition has been pretty smooth. Like, I'm super excited that they're here. Like, and that I've had a lot of, I've had three different defensive coordinators since I've been here.
1: Golly.
2: All of them are super different. All of them have their own ideas, and all of them are pretty good. Like, So I'm glad, like, I can hear from more perspectives, especially, like, Coach Black. He's like my fourth or fifth D-line coach since I've been here. And, like, I just love to hear what he has to say. I love to hear, like, his perspective on things. And I really like what he has to say about the position, like, and how he teaches and, like, how he coaches. It's really nice. I like it. I've been enjoying it.
1: So give me a place where Coach Hill is different from what you've had before, whether it be schematically or stylistically. Give me some differences with Coach Hill.
2: I'll say, like, Coach Hill is, he's a little bit more hands-on with players. Mm-hmm. Like, he makes an effort to kind of, like, get to know you and, like, know his guys. And, like, he kind of calls around that and, like, adjusts around that. And, like, I like that about him. I like that a lot.
1: So from a D-line perspective, without, you know, I'm not asking you to give away too many trade secrets, but is how you guys operate up front very different from how you guys played in past schemes?
2: No. Honestly, like, not at all, to be honest. Like, it's super similar to, like, what we did in 23. Mm-hmm. Like, and then, yeah, it's not that much different at all.
1: All right, so you talked about Coach Black, and you said you really like the way he coaches and how he gets it. So give me what's a thing that stands out

0: on, like, he's super, like, involved, and you can tell he, like, just breathes it, like, he lives for it, like, he lives to coach. Like, all the coaches were on vacation, this dude is, like, in our lift, like, watching his lift. I'm like, bro, go home. Like he's super hands-on, but, like, honestly, like, it works. I feel like even the short time I've been with him, like, seen really good results. So yeah,
1: so, you know, and then they say he really gets after you. Is that any different to Espo? I mean, he seemed like a guy who would get after guys too.
0: Oh yeah, Espo got on guys, but, like, Espo was super cute. He was super cool. Like, he wasn't like, you know, he wasn't like he was like, he had his times where he was like, get on guys' ass, but, like, he wasn't not like he was more chill. Like, he was chill compared to Coach Black. Coach Black got smoked for everybody. Like, Coach Black got smoked for everybody. Like, oh my God. Like, yeah, no one's safe. The starter's not safe. The freshman definitely not safe. Like, yeah.
1: For everybody. All right. So, take me back over the course of the spring, Trey. You know, obviously, you said you're feeling pretty good. How do you think you did in the spring? Where do you feel like you were better in the spring? Give me some feedback on how you progressed over that period.
0: I feel like the spring was good for me. I definitely got a lot better in the pass rush. Like, just how I approach it, how I even, like, view it, like, using my hands and eyes. Like, I feel like I kind of, like, turned over, like, or, like, a flip kind of switch. I'm like, okay, I kind of, like, get what I'm doing now. Like, and that was, like, a big gap in my game that I really hated, that was, like, oh, man, like, I need to be rushing better. So I think I just got a lot better pass rush.
1: So is that a technique thing? Is that you know, kind of knowing what the opposition, what linemen are trying to do to you? Like, what are the keys to you being better pass rush wise?
0: I think it just took me realizing, like, what I am. Like, I'm a strong guy. Like, I'm a stout, strong guy. Like, I'm not gonna be doing spin moves. Like, you know what I'm saying? Like, I need to just, like, I kind of figured out, like, what works for me. What works for me. Like, yeah, a lot of it's technique, a lot of better technique. We had a lot more stuff done in Indy, so a lot of technique, but a lot of it is just like, okay, I'm a powerful guy, like, I'm gonna go use power, like, mm-hmm. Yeah, so.
1: So you said you're a powerful guy. One of your line mates, Eno, said, yeah, I'm a really good athlete, but I'm a better one now with this strength and conditioning program. He says that he is 150 pounds stronger than he...
0: You know what? I don't put that past him, actually. He's like, I don't put that.
1: Cause okay.
0: We lift now, these guys. Like, we lift heavy, and they push us. So I don't put that past him.
1: Yeah, he said he's lifting 150 more pounds than he was before the strength staff came in. So I'm curious if you can quantify what your gains have been. Is it just that you feel stronger, or can you actually see metrics that say that you're stronger?
0: Oh yeah, I'm definitely stronger. Like, we just did tested 225. My max went up. I went like six reps. Like, yeah, like, it's definitely, like, you could feel, I feel stronger. We definitely are getting stronger, and we're lifting, like, heavy.
1: So is that the biggest difference, how heavy you lift? Like, what are the differences between what you guys do now and what you guys did before?
0: A lot more heavy lifts, a lot more conditioning, and a lot more heavy lifts. I think previously we've had, like, our practices were, like, 3-hour long, like, practices, like bangers, you know what I'm saying, full pads, Michigan football, you know?
1: Mm.
0: So a lot of our lifts were, like, it kind of was like we were lifting around that, like, to avoid injury.
1: Mm-hmm.
0: But this staff, I feel like practices are, like, the football practices are, like a little bit less intense, so they can go harder in the weight room.
1: Mm-hmm.
0: And, like, I feel like I'm seeing that now. Like, we've just been going hard, like, developing, like really just, like, lifting. Like, really lifting. A lot of conditioning.
1: Mm-hmm.
0: More conditioning than we've ever done since I've been here.
1: Oh, yeah. Who is that? I can't remember Bryce over there. One of the guys said, man, I'm running more now than I've ever run in my life. Oh, that was Eno. He said, I ran track. And I'm running more now in football than I ran in track. Is it the same for you?
0: Yeah, no, yeah. We condition a lot. Like, even this morning, we just had conditioning. After the max bench, so yeah, it's like, it's a lot more conditioning. They push us really hard, and, like, it's hard, but it's supposed to be, you know, it's Michigan, so I appreciate it.
1: Okay, so how were you in we were talking about weight room stats and training stats. What about in the Indy stats? Where were you on the list?
0: 1v1, I think I was like number 2 or 3 in the D tackle room, like 1v1. And, you know, I'm 310, so I'll take that. Some of the guys who were above me were a little lighter, so
1: okay.
0: they can have it. But, like, I want to be number 1. But so, like, we kept track of one-on-ones. I was pretty good. I had a good win percentage. Like, It was out there. Like,

0: Okay, so man, you got a lot of leadership. I mean, you've been around, Cam's been around, Eno's been around. Like, you guys are the leaders in the room now, and you follow in a rich legacy. I mean, Michigan D-line, there's not a better program in the country right now. So, there's something to live up to there. But some people can also perceive that as pressure. I'm curious how you take that. And following behind guys that have been and lines that have been so dominant, and then you guys looking to make your own mark. How does that affect you, if at all?
1: I feel like it used to affect me when I was like a younger player, because it felt like, oh, I have to like be as good as them or live up to them. But like as we get older, I'm more comfortable with my game, and I know what my game is, and like coming to myself as a player, like, I feel like there's not much pressure because those guys were so good, like because of the stuff they went through at Michigan, and I feel like. Now I've gone through all that stuff in Michigan. I feel like, I'm could be just like them. Like, you know what I mean? Like, it's nothing like stopping me from having a season like that, or like, I don't know. If anything, it gives me like, oh, I'm here. Like, a kind of confidence. Like, I'm one of these guys. I'm a Michigan football player. I'm a Michigan D lineman. Like, and I went through these problems. I went through these struggles. I went through that confrontation. I went through that struggle. And like, I'm here now. Just like them. So I feel like it gives me more confidence than anything.
0: So what about the group? What about the unit? If you guys have all made individual strides, then that will add up to the line as a whole. But like, how good do you think this D-line unit is now?
1: I think we're really good. Honestly, we're super deep at edge. We're deeper than people think at D-tackle, man. Like, we had so many older guys last year, so a lot of the younger guys didn't get that much tick. Mm-hmm. But we got some guys that they haven't seen, like, who are some killers. Like, we got some killers. So I'm excited. I think we're pretty good.
0: All right, so, and then, again, I'm not asking you to make I guess I am asking a little bit to make predictions, but you just said you got some young guys that are ready to step up. So you're in practice every day. We know you're doing your thing, and you're ready to take it to the next level. But who else do you see? You know, that over the course of the spring and even now in workouts, you're like, man, that dude, he's coming.
1: Yeah, I think I'm gonna start with the edges, like Benny Patterson, freak. I think he's like the strongest pound for pound, fastest. Like, he's crazy. Like, Benny Patterson is a freak. He probably had like probably the highest win percentage this spring in the past.
0: Really?
1: Yeah, like he's really good. I have high hopes for him. And then the D tackle room, like, I think that David Falele is a guy like a lot of guys don't know about. You're gonna know about him this year. You're gonna hear his name this year a lot.
0: Yeah, you know, I started hearing about him in bowl prep. Mm-hmm. You know, there I heard some guys talking about, man, he's different right now.
1: Yeah.
0: And so, could you see it then? And what do you see as being different about him?
1: It's crazy because I feel like if you ask anybody who watches our practices, you'll be like, "Yo, like David looks good." Like, and I think it's been like that for like the last year, but he just like has to put it together. I think he's starting to put it together. Mm-hmm. So like, I think he's just different. Like, he's the biggest person I've ever seen in my life. He's so dense. Like, he's and it's all muscle, and like
0: bigger than KG.
1: He probably weighs just as much as KG, but he's shorter. Mm-hmm. And he's like just like dense Polynesian dude. Like, just I think he's gonna have a huge jump this year.
0: So one of the, it's harder to say with freshmen with it because they haven't been around. Mm-hmm. But Eno was like, hey man, these freshmen aren't like your average freshman. And one that he really highlighted was Alistair Vallejo.
1: Yeah.
0: And so I'm curious if you've had the same impression.
1: Yeah, Alistair, like, you know how, okay, we always make this joke, like, yeah, every time a white D tackle commits to Michigan, they be like, oh, he's the next Mason Graham. Like, we always make that joke. And, like, this is the first time I'm looking at Alistair, like, move and how he moves and, like, how he practices. I'm like, yo, like, he kind of looks like Mason. I'm like, he kind of looks like Mason. I'm like, okay, he kind of, like, moves like him. And not he looks like him, but he, like, his body type, his frame, like, his athleticism. I'm like, yo, like, okay, he kind of looks like Mason.
0: Yeah.
1: That's the first time I was like, yeah, like, they look like Mason.
0: Yeah, his get off and everything.
1: Get off, yeah. He's gonna be good. I feel like he's gonna be really good.
0: So what about I always love to hear guys' perspective on the other side of the ball. So the O line, who they had their twists and turns and bumps and bruises last year, but it feels like a more veteran group and a group ready to assert itself. So what did you see from the offensive line? Who kind of jumps out to you over there?
1: Yeah, I mean, I think Jay Guinera is the best O lineman. Like, I think he's the best like interior O lineman in the country. Like, genuinely, like, I practice against him, like, yeah, like, this guy is good. And he's, like, he can play D-line. Like, he's so athletic. Like, so I think Jay Guanera, I saw a lot of good things from, like, Nathan Afobe. Mm-hmm. He's, like, been coming along, like, every year he's, like, you see Nathan Afobe, you'd be like, yo, like he looks like he's in the NFL. Like, he's, like, 320 pounds, like, just jacked. Like, no fat, for real. Like, so I think those guys are good. Obviously, you got, like, Sprague. Uh-huh. Sprague is good. Like, obviously, everybody knows that. Sprague is, like, he's like that. So I'm excited to see what they got going on. I'm excited to see what they do this year.
0: Yeah, and he got a lot of different guys who haven't got a chance to see the field yet. Like, he's going to be here later this afternoon, Babalola.
1: Yeah,
0: is gonna be, and that's a kind of a wild card in the mix.
1: Yeah, that's gonna get interesting. But yeah, like, Babs is Babs, man. Like, if he came as a freshman, he was probably gonna start that year as a freshman. He got hurt in camp, but Babs is Babs.
0: So two people I want to ask you about before you go, Trey, and I want to start out with talking about being, you got your brothers, and then you got your brother. Mm-hmm. Who, like you talked about it earlier, the chance to, you know, play on the same field, be on the same team with your brother. What's that been like for you? And was that something that you guys could envision back in high school, that this could happen? I mean, what's it like to actually happen now?
1: Yeah, we always kind of thought, like, oh, we might go to the same college together. Like, so that was always, like, on our minds. But it's been a dream come true. Like, honestly, like, It's been great just having him here, like, in Ann Arbor, being able to talk to him, being able to see him anytime I want, like, because, you know, we grew up, we were pretty close, so we kind of took those years apart when I went to college, and then he went to college, a different college, and he transferred in, so it's like we're catching up. Mm-hmm. It's been great.
0: So, yeah. Break down his, give me a scouting report.
1: He's strong, like, he's like me if I played linebacker, I feel like. Mm-hmm. That's how I kind of, like, if I play linebacker, I'd want to play like him, let me say that. Because he's strong, he's downhill, like, he's faster, he's quicker than people think. And, like, just a strong, like, just thick guy, man, pause. But, like, yeah, like, yeah, he's good. I feel like he's going to play a lot here eventually, like.
0: Yeah, I know I said two guys, but because one of them is Coach Witt, that we can close with that. But we got, right after you, John Henry Daly is coming in.
1: Oh, really? Okay.
0: So, obviously, he's recovering from injury, but just seeing him move around, I'm curious, and talking to him, I mean, what are your impressions of him so far?
1: He's an intense guy. Like, he's all about ball. Like, he knows what he wants to do. I think he's going to go out and do it. Like, even his recovery, like, I've never seen someone come back from an Achilles like that fast. And he's doing drills with us, like, he looks good to me, like, so I'm excited to see what he does. Like, if he can do anything close to what he did last year, man, like, we're gonna be the best D-line in the country.
0: Mm-hmm. I hear that. All right, so we can close to talking about Coach Witt. I mean, you talked about how practices are, the structure of the strength program, like, you can see that the plan. Mm-hmm. I'm curious, as a player under him, what has been his biggest imprint? Like, what is being in a Coach Whittingham led team? What does that mean? What is that like?
1: I think the two things that come to my mind is, like, the confidence and the grit. Like, the confidence is, like, Coach Witt, he's here. Like, he's never too high, too low. He's always, like, he's here. So it kind of, like, imbues, like, this confidence. Like, okay, he knows what he's doing. Like, he's been doing this for forever, since before I was born. Like, you can tell he knows what he's doing. And then, like, the grit, it's like, it's hard. Like, it's hard. So, like, but because it's hard, it's like you have that confidence. Like, okay, we can do this. Now, I feel like that's building, like, the grit of the team. Like, just guys are, like, not complaining as much. Guys are, like, attacking things, like, more focused. Like, and you can kind of see that just happening. I attribute that to Coach Witt.
0: Mm-hmm. Yeah. Mm-hmm. So, goals for the season. Trey, I mean, to the extent that you can share them, mm-hmm. What are yours?
1: I want to be an All-American. I think I can put the work in and do it. If I work towards it, I feel like I can do that. I want to be an All-American. I want to be a top 100 pick. And I want to win a national championship. Like, I can't have peaked freshman year, you know? Like, I want to feel that feeling again. Yeah, that's my predictions.
0: I hear that. Well, Trey, it's been a real pleasure. Looking forward to seeing you do your thing. This season. Thanks a lot for being a part of the program, and good luck this football year.
1: Thank you.
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0: 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Michigan, they're the ones actually stacking the visit weekends, right? And so, big names, highly rated guys, continue to lock in their visit dates. So we're going to give you a couple of more this morning. Starting off first with going down to the belly of the beast. You know, Ohio, where the only redeeming things make their way to Michigan, right? That's how it works. But hey, a place where Michigan tends to do well, Cincinnati. It's like a...
2: You know why, Sam? I talked about this in the air the other day when you weren't here. You know why? Cincinnati's trying to get out of Ohio.
0: Basically Kentucky?
2: They're trying to get to Kentucky. Half their suburbs are in Kentucky. They're trying to get out of Ohio. So it's like the leaving part of the state.
0: You know, it's funny. I didn't realize that until we did it must be about 15 years ago. We did, and I might do this again. We just did a trek. We went throughout the state of Ohio. We went to see we must have saw like 20 guys. And then we made our way down to Cincinnati. And it was like we were bouncing back and forth between Cincinnati and Kentucky. I didn't realize until...
2: Back and forth the bridge.
0: Yeah, back and forth over the bridge. We did it like twice that day. And I didn't realize, but man, this is... They're like Ipsy and Ann Arbor, kind of, sort of.
2: With a bridge in the middle, but yeah.
0: Yeah, so it was an experience, to say the least, but... To your point, yeah, it's not really Ohio. That's why you can go down to Cincinnati Molar and have a shot.
2: Powerhouse.
0: Absolutely. And have a shot at one of the top prospects in the state of Ohio in 2028, a four-star interior lineman named Jace Montgomery. Jace Montgomery. Jace Montgomery. Hey, you know, you look around. And, you know, you go through the years of coaches here at the University of Michigan. And Ira, there's just, you run across a lot of different guys, Ira. A lot of different guys. And back in the day, a good friend of mine was coaching at the University of Michigan. He was coaching on the defensive line. Mr. Weintraub, he was the co-defensive coordinator. Then he went to he went to Oklahoma where he was the co-DC. But then he went to the league and he's like, man, he's coaching for the Packers, man. He's coaching for the Packers. Now he's since left. But it was hurting my heart to see my man, Jerry Montgomery, coaching for the Green Bay Packers.
2: I saw him.
0: Come on, Jerry.
2: In his Packer attire. He looked great.
0: No, he didn't. Terrific. No, he didn't. He looked like walking bile. I had to tell him that. Anyway, it must be like a few months ago, I get a call. And he's like, Sam, Michigan's on my boy. They're on my boy. He's like, I think they're about to offer him. I think they're about to get on him. Like, they were already talking to him. But I think they're really about to go and, you know, get serious about him. And sure enough, Michigan, soon after that, decided we're going to extend a scholarship offer to the son of Jerry Montgomery, Jace Montgomery.
2: Kind of makes me feel old, to be honest. This whole conversation is actually just making me feel old.
0: Yeah, it does.
2: It's crazy. He was a young guy when he was here.
0: Yeah, little kids, man. Little kids. Well... He is a bona fide recruit. And this is a guy, you think Michigan had a shot at dudes in Cincinnati. Well, Ira, this takes it to another level. I mean, this dude grew up loving Michigan. Like, always having a place in his heart through all the travels for Michigan. And so very interested, excited, dad, can you, not to put your finger on the scale, but can you find out if they're going off? Like, he wanted this offer. Well, he got it. And not only that, he has since decided to also set up that visit. He is coming up for the Indiana game. Speaking of which, did you hear, this is a total aside, did you hear Purdue's AD? Tell me you heard Purdue's AD. We got to talk about it.
2: Coming up in 10 minutes, I will read the full quote. I have it ready for
0: oh
2: you.
0: Oh my God.
2: Waiting for you.
0: What the heck? What are you doing?
2: 10 minutes, Sam. 10 minutes.
0: Oh my gosh. Anyway, I'll come back to that. So Jace is coming up to Michigan for the Indiana game. His ranking, according to 24/7 Sports, he is in the top 247 at number 223 overall. He is the number 16 interior offensive lineman in the country, according to 24/7 Sports. And he is the number 9 player in the state of Ohio. And so he's a dude. 6'3", 260. Jerry is like, man, he's a tremendous athlete. He's basically play anywhere on the line. Obviously he has my mentality, so it's a thing, man. It's a thing. Now he has, Iowa is Jerry's alma mater. I believe Jerry's wife went to Iowa as well. So you can't, and Iowa and offensive lineman there tonight. So you can't just overlook the Iowa Hawkeyes in this, right? Like you ordinarily would. Because of the position and because of the family ties, they're a major factor. Auburn has come in and made him a priority. LSU is another. He also, his dad was the co-DC at Oklahoma. They've offered. Like, there's some, it's not like it's going to be this cakewalk.
2: He has other ties in other places, not just Ann Arbor.
0: Right. But you have a unique end here that makes this one of those Ohio guys, like, you got a real shot, like legit, to the point where, if it came down to Michigan, Ohio State, and I don't see the Buckeyes in here as of yet. Maybe they see the handwriting on the wall. I don't know. But this is one where they will be uniquely positioned to contend for, and not just by virtue of his spotted in Cincinnati, but also because obviously his ties, his childhood and boyhood fandom of the University of Michigan. So keep the name Jace Montgomery top of mind in 2028 recruiting. Want to throw another name in there. Michigan. Making their way out to, and tell me if I got this right, Sammamish, Washington. Does that sound right to you?
2: Sure.
0: All right. Ira? We talk about the highly rated guys that continue to lock in their visits. Well, Mr. Titan McNeil is the number one tight end in the country, according to 24/7 Sports. Number 41 player overall, 6'5", 230 pounds, Eastside Catholic in Sammamish, Washington. He will be making his way to visit the University of Michigan coming up in, I want to say, as I had the date in front of me, he's coming up November 7th, it looks like. And that weekend, that game is, who they have on November 7th? You had a schedule in front of you? Michigan State game. Michigan State. Coming up for the Michigan State game on November 7th. Definitely came back to, it'll be his return visit. He visited Michigan back in the spring. And so this is before his senior two unofficial visits. Already going to be huge. Said the visit went great. Love the hospitality. Love Freddie Whittingham and Coach Witt. Michigan in obviously solid position to get him back on campus during the season to follow up his spring visit. So those are two to keep in mind is, like I said, the highly rated guys continue to lock in their visits for the fall. That'll do it for the recruiting roundup. If you missed this or any other recruiting roundup, you can always go to WTK.com, pull it down on the podcast. It's always uploaded before the end of the show. We got to get to a break. Be back on the other side here on the Michigan Insider on the Big 1050 WTK online at thebig1050.com.
10: Cook and White Heating and Cooling Newsroom. I'm Renee Vitale. A Republican-led Senate committee has voted to hold former White House COVID advisor Dr. Anthony Fauci in contempt of Congress after he repeatedly invoked his Fifth Amendment right and declined to answer questions during a hearing on the government's pandemic response. Committee Chairman Senator Rand Paul argued Fauci's refusal obstructed the investigation, while Democrats said that he was exercising his constitutional rights amid concerns about possible prosecution. The contempt resolution now heads to the full Senate for possible consideration. A notably large turnout of voters came out to cast their ballots for this most recent election night. Almost 118,000 residents, or about 44% of all registered Washtenaw County voters, participated in the primary elections. County Clerk Larry Kestenbaum says that high interest in the Democratic U.S. Senate and Ann Arbor mayoral races translated to the high turnout. Kestenbaum says that he had been concerned about the possibility of voter intimidation because of concerns raised about increased ICE presence in the county. He says it was a relief to see that no incidents of intimidation were reported. And General Motors has renewed a 20-year joint venture with China's SAIC Motor Corporation. This will enable GM to use China as an export hub amid rising competition from Chinese brands and underscore the challenges for the U.S. market to stop reliance on China for revenue, low-cost manufacturing, and technology information. That's the latest from the Cook & White newsroom. 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
2: I'm Ira Weintraub with the Santa Arbor Sports Update. The Tigers beat the Mariners 11-0 yesterday, wrapping up their three-game series out in Seattle. Dylan Dingler went 3-for-6, including a two-run home run in the first inning and an RBI single in the second, both scoring Kevin McGonigal, who went 2-for-3, including a two-run homer in the seventh. Framber Valdez pitched 7 scoreless innings to improve to 7-7. The Tigers' 9-game road trip wraps up with a three-game series in San Francisco against the Giants, with games tonight at 10:15 Eastern Time, tomorrow at 7:15 p.m. Eastern, and Sunday at 4:05 Eastern. Cater Montero, Jackson Jobe, and Troy Melton are Detroit's scheduled starting pitchers for the weekend. Listen all weekend on the Big 1050 WTKA. The Carolina Panthers beat the Arizona Cardinals 33-30 last night in the Hall of Fame game in Canton, Ohio. The Hall of Fame's induction ceremony for the class of 2026. Former San Diego Chargers and New Orleans Saints quarterback Drew Brees, former Arizona Cardinals receiver Larry Fitzgerald, former Carolina Panthers linebacker Luke Kuechly, former San Francisco 49ers, LA Raiders, and Minnesota Vikings running back Roger Craig, and former New England Patriots and Indianapolis Colts kicker Adam Vinatieri is tomorrow at noon. The Lions and three-time Pro Bowl running back Jahmyr Gibbs yesterday reportedly agreed to a 3-year contract extension that makes him the highest paid running back in NFL history and includes $51.5 million guaranteed. The Lions' first preseason game is next Thursday at the Cincinnati Bengals at 7 o'clock. The NFL regular season opens Wednesday, September 9th, when the New England Patriots visit the Seattle Seahawks. The Lions open their regular season on Sunday, September 13th, versus the New Orleans Saints at 1 o'clock at Ford Field. 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
21: 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I'm Maddie Bates.
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0: 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Mr. Ira Weintraub on the other side. This is the first time we've been in studio together in a while. We've been like passing ships, but here we go. But I wanted to be back for sure today because a friend of mine told me, hey, first of all, he's my guy. I would come back anyway for this guy. But he said, Sam, we're working for a really, really, really great cause, and we want to let the folks in the community know how they can get involved. I said, okay, I'll be back. My man Mike Riley from Boolean Sales. Mike, how are you doing this morning?
1: Great, Sam. Good morning. Good to see you. You got all the way back from Chicago for us, huh?
0: Chicago and then Mount Pleasant. So I was, my son wanted to go up to the water park up there for his birthday.
1: Ah.
0: And so we took him up there. So there's been definitely a lot of work travel, but then a little personal travel. Had to go back home to Flint in between. So it's actually good to be back home here in Ann Arbor. And you gave me a great reason to get back here in studio because I want to see you, number one. And when I say, Mike can attest to this, when I say, listen, I'm serious about my tractor and about my lawn, Mike can attest to that. As all of my lawn and garden equipment, every single piece from the power washer to the handsaw, to the edger, the trimmer, everything that I have comes from Boolean Sales.
1: Well, we're really happy about that, Sam. That's so exciting. You almost knocked your phone off on the floor.
0: That's right. That's right. But Mike, like you said, when you reached out, you said, hey, like you guys always do at Boolean, working in the community for great causes, and today is another one of those.
1: Yeah, so I'll introduce you to Hope Sawyer from the Union for Life in Chelsea. It's Ann Arbor Electrical Workers Union, and they're hosting a raffle. We're raffling off a 2026 Skag Patriot mower, hot pink in color.
0: Wow.
1: Warrior brand.
0: Wow. My wife might cut grass on a pink mower.
1: $20 a ticket.
0: $20 a ticket? Yeah. So Hope Sawyer is with us. So Hope, tell us about, first of all, pink tractor. I mean, this ought to get the people coming in to buy the raffle tickets, right?
2: Oh, yeah. We've taken it out to several different locations, and it doesn't matter who it is. They all want to sit on it and test it out, and it's definitely one that will make you want to mow the lawn.
0: So give the people the entire sort of breakdown of what you do and where the proceeds will go. Break it all down for them.
2: Sure. So Union for Life is a breast cancer charity in Chelsea, Michigan. We started it in 2013, and all of the proceeds benefit the University of Michigan Rogel Cancer Center for their breast cancer research division.
0: Yeah, that is a tremendous, tremendous way to pair some fun with also giving back to the community in a very, very meaningful way. And so an opportunity for folks to get tickets for the raffle. How can they do that, by the way?
2: Yeah, so they can. There's a few different spots. I know Boolean is taking it out to several different places and fairs and whatnot coming up. So you can buy tickets there. You can buy them at their store. You can buy them on the Union for Life website, which is unionforlifecharity.com.
0: Mm-hmm.
2: And they're all available there. You can also stop by the Ann Arbor Electrical Training Center in Chelsea on Lewick Drive and pick them up if you want to.
0: Yeah, and so, you know, one of the great things about getting involved with local sort of charities, and in this case, local donations for the Rogel Cancer Center, is the flexibility that it offers them. Can you kind of enlighten people as far as that's concerned?
2: Yeah, for sure. So the Cancer Center uses the funding to set up applications for federal grant funding. They have a lot more leeway with local donations and funds, and actually over 80% of their donations come from local charities and community members. But they can, if they have an idea for some sort of clinical trial or really any research, they can use the funds from local communities to get that started. And then the results of that are what they use to apply for federal funding. So it definitely opens up some larger trials and opportunities for them. And they rely heavily on the local community.
0: That is awesome. Just an awesome cause and an awesome way to help and give back to the community. And so, Mike, what if someone wants to see this hot pink Skag? Well, how can they do that?
1: We have one at the store. It's the twin sister to the one that's being raffled, mm-hmm. sitting front and center in the main showroom. There's a QR code you can scan in the store to buy tickets online. They're $20 a piece. And, or you can buy physical tickets at the store. We have them. You can just give a $20 bill and you got your chances are 1 in 5,000 if we sell all 5,000 mm-hmm. tickets. It's going to be on display at the Manchester Fair with the QR code there. And then at the Chelsea Fair, the week of the 24th, we're going to have it in our building there, the green building as you walk in, the Chelsea Fair from the parking lot. And in the evenings, we will be selling physical tickets, and the QR code will be there. You can order them online as well.
0: Mm-hmm.
1: When you order them online, Hope here puts them in an envelope and mails them to you.
0: Okay.
2: Yep, so you don't have to be local to get it.
0: There you go. That, and we have listeners all over. So, yeah, it's a way to have a local sort of donation, but you don't have to be local to make it, which is a great distinction to offer people. And Mike, this is... you know, this is what I know, what I've known Bullion to do over the years, is you guys really, really are deeply invested in the community.
1: We are, and we continue to work with the community to help build relationships and build up community members and community causes. We're donating this machine 100%, so no cost will be paid out of the raffle to cover the machine. 100% of the money is going to go to the charity.
0: That is outstanding. All right, so when is the raffle? To give people an idea of how long they have, not that you should wait, but to give people an idea of how long they have to tell their friends after they buy tickets, right? When will the raffle take place? You know, kind of lay all that out.
1: Well, it's during Breast Cancer Awareness Month, October. It'll be October 12th at 12 o'clock noon at the Union for Life in Chelsea.
0: Okay. All right. So, folks, you have your call to action. This is an awesome way to give back, to help fight cancer, and to also have a little fun and maybe add to your array of lawn and garden equipment in a very stylish way. Why, hey, look, if you're going to cut grass, why not cut it in style, right, Mike?
1: That's right. Hot pink. It's actually a little bit brighter than hot pink. It's almost like a fuchsia hot pink, I think. But yeah, it's a 52-inch Skag zero turn. It'll mow about 2.5 or 3 acres an hour. You can get a lot of work done with this.
0: You sure can. You sure can. So, no, folks, this is a tremendous, tremendous opportunity to really, really get involved. We'll lay out all the particulars again. So if someone wants to, well, Haley, before we lay out the raffle information again. Before we lay out the raffle information again, what are some ways in which, or what is a way in which people can go and make a donation outside of getting a raffle ticket?
2: Sure. So Union for Life has several events throughout the year. And so a few of them, obviously the raffle, we are so appreciative to Bullion for donating that, because that is tremendous for us to not have to take a portion of the sales and pay for the mower.
0: Yeah.
2: Is so special. So obviously they can purchase a raffle ticket. They can go to the website and just make a donation if they'd rather do that. They are taxable, like, donations.
0: Mm-hmm.
2: Because we are a 501c3.
0: So you can write them off.
2: Yep, you mm-hmm. can write them off. And then, like I said, we've got several events. So we have a golf outing coming up on August 22nd, if you're into golf. We'll do a casino bus trip to Mount Pleasant November. So several different ways that you can go on the website and make a donation.
0: Whenever you compare fun...
2: Yep.
0: Donating to a great cause, it is a match made in heaven, as I like to say. So, again, get your raffle tickets. But if you just want to make a donation, or you want to buy a raffle ticket and make a donation, you can do that too. Hope, can you give the website?
2: Yep. It's unionforlifecharity.com.
0: All right.
2: And the four is the number four, not the word four. So.
0: Awesome. All right. And so now let's one more time lay out the raffle particulars, guys, if you can, the cost of a ticket, where they can go to and how they can get the tickets, and the date of the drawing, giving them all the vitals again.
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0: Okay.
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0: So you hear my, it rings. And Mike also sings his own jingles, by the way. I don't know if you recognize the voice. You should by now. He's pretty good at it. So, no, that's my home base for all of my lawn and garden equipment needs. Just trust it over time. And this dude is just the best around when it comes to advice for what you need. He'll even tell you what you don't need. Because someone like me, I'll go in and I think I need the biggest thing out there. It's like, Sam. You don't need that. you need this over here. So always good. And when it comes to trustworthiness, there's no one better than the folks over at Bullion Sales. So, Mike, really, really appreciate taking time out of your morning and appreciate you taking time out of your morning to actually come in studio. We're going to get the people involved, man. I'm excited.
1: Thanks for having us. We're hoping to get a flyer up on your website, too. We'll see if that happens.
0: We'll make it happen.
1: All right.
0: We'll make it happen for sure. All right. Thanks for dropping by. To the rest of you, we got to get to a break. We come back on the other side. So,
3: I have the audio ready for you.
0: So, Purdue's AD. I mean, if you're going to take shots, shouldn't they...
3: Makes sense?
0: Yeah. Shouldn't they land? I mean, you take shots elsewhere. They shouldn't hit you. The shot should hit someone else, not you. Purdue's AD basically shot himself, metaphorically.
3: He became a joke.
0: Yes, he did.
3: With his introduction. We talk about winning and losing press conferences.
0: He lost it.
3: Yes.
0: 100%. So we will tell you what we mean on the other side here on the Michigan Insider on the Big 1050 WTK online, thebig1050.com.
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0: 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So, when it's a coach or an AD, like, you do the rah-rah thing. I mean, it's customary. You step to the mic, and if you have a rival, you know, you call your shot. You give them a jab, right? But you got to make sure it lands. Make sure the shot, you know, I know it's aiming there, but make sure it hits there.
1: So
0: don't make it hit yourself.
1: So an interesting example would be when Cignetti got hired in Indiana and he like took shots at Purdue and then he took a shot at Michigan and Ohio State. People kind of laughed at him, but 2 years later, he's backed himself up. The problem with what we're about to play is history. Like, it just, and not, you don't have to go back more than a few months, really, if you want to, but Sam, this is one of the most laughable statements that we've ever heard somebody state at like a press conference, or like when a coach gets in front of a room of their fans and like, we're gonna do. A lot of them are boisterous. You said they're boisterous comments. This is absurd. So this is the brand new AD at Purdue University in his introductory press conference. And Sam, you made a really good point we were talking about it right before we came on. This wasn't like a response to a question. This was, pretty sure this was in his prepared remarks.
0: Golly.
2: Every recruit, every current student athlete will hear this message repeatedly. We are here to win championships. If you don't want to win championships, go to Indiana.
1: Oh, Tommy McClellan. So that's Tommy McClellan.
0: What are you doing?
1: So, Sam, I do love his enthusiasm, but do you want the reality check?
0: I mean, wow.
1: Sam, so we know that Indiana just won the college football national championship. How many national championships in any sport in the history of Purdue athletics? Team national championships. I don't know. I did not do individual, like, you know, a wrestling weight or something. Individual team national championships. How many do you think Purdue has won as a university all time across the board, all sports?
0: I don't know the answer, but I'll say 5.
1: The answer is 3. 1961 men's golf, 1999 women's basketball, 2010 women's golf. Sam, Indiana has 5 basketball national championships. Plus last year's CFP.
0: Sam,
1: Indiana has won 26 national championships all time.
0: Listen,
1: the other school has 3. We have Big Ten titles. It is similarly skewed. So, I actually did a little research on this because it was so funny. I'm like, there's no way that this guy can be anywhere close to right. And it's so beyond the scope.
0: I mean, well, the cell phone of not having any championships and have I might excuse that maybe a little bit.
1: Indiana just won the CFP.
0: But, and it wasn't. It's
1: one of the greatest stories in the history of college sports.
0: This is, I understand every time someone wins a national championship, it's history. But some stick out more than others.
1: Indiana was the losingest program in the history of college football. Won a championship. It's an amazing story.
0: How do you mess that up?
1: How do you step in
0: it so bad?
1: Even if Indiana had not just won the national championship, you can't, in football, you can't say this. Like, that was why I wanted to look it up, because I was like, you can't say this because of what Cignetti just did, right? You cannot say it because Purdue did not win a single national title this year to counter what Indiana just did. But I was like, all right, so let's dismiss the most recent history and recency bias. Like, all right, let's do a little bit of history looking here and just see, does he have a leg to stand on at all?
0: See, I guess I would.
1: And the answer is no. But
0: both are bad.
1: No,
0: but,
1: that's what I'm saying. The cell phone is that Indiana just won the college football playoff. But that's what I'm saying. I wanted to dig deeper to see if maybe he had some historical ground to stand on, even though it's still a ludicrous statement to make in the moment. And the answer is no. It's ludicrous. Even if he said this a year ago, it would have been a ludicrous statement.
0: Ira.
1: But even now, it's even more beyond the pale.
0: He would be worthy of criticism if he had, even if he had, to your point, acknowledged that they just won the championship.
1: But he
0: didn't have the historical perspective. But this, to me, it's problematic. And like, it's funny, but it's problematic. Like, you don't know.
1: If you were a Purdue fan, you'd be concerned right now.
0: Yeah, you would.
1: Absolutely.
0: It's like, how do you mess that up?
1: You'd be excited that the guy was, you know, boisterous or whatever, but you'd be like, dude.
0: And you prepared this.
1: It'd be one thing, again, say Purdue had won the women's golf national championship. as opposed to last winning their team national championships in 2010. But say they had won, at least they would have had a chance. It's not football, but they could at least had some sort of, they haven't won anything in forever. And yes, their rival literally just won the college ball playoff
0: in one of the biggest stories in history.
1: In one of the biggest stories in the history of college athletics, period, across any sport. They just won it within this calendar year. No, it's so tone deaf. It's so beyond the pale. It's hilarious. Sam, otherwise, do you think that Purdue introducing their athletic director makes the news?
0: It doesn't.
1: Or makes our feeds or anything?
0: It doesn't.
1: It doesn't. It does not. It's not on the radar.
0: I mean, but you question. You say, okay, if you don't have the situational awareness to know this, I don't expect him to know the intricacies of the top offenses and defenses. He doesn't have to know the coaches. But you got to know.
1: Don't say that.
0: You got to know that Indiana just won the national championship.
1: You can't say that.
0: In football.
1: Yeah, you can't say that. Right. You can't say that. You're going to be the, you're, because you're going to get, this is what happens. And we're just in Ann Arbor, but guess what? He's being clowned on
0: nationally.
1: And not just in Bloomington and in, exactly, from coast to coast. There are places that didn't know Purdue hire, was looking for an aid, didn't care. They barely know where Purdue is on the map. They might not have known that Purdue was Indiana's rival. They do now, but they might not have known Indiana was, that Purdue and Indiana were rivals. They have

0: Well, let me show you. Let me tell you. I can show you better than I can tell you. It's going to be a bloodletting, Ira. They are going to destroy Purdue. You hear me? It is it is on in a huge way. Wow.
1: I was, Sam, the first thing that stunned me is as I'm scrolling through whenever it was yesterday on my feed, I'm like, why is Purdue's AD in my feed? Like, that was my first reaction because I just saw, like, I didn't read the whole thing. I just see Purdue AD. I'm like, why is Purdue's AD in my feed? There's nothing going on. We would have known if there was a big breaking story at Purdue, somebody would have been reporting something. So, like, what's going on? Why? And then I actually read the thing and I'm like, and then I have watched the video because I had to see him say, like, I wanted to know, like, is there a, I don't, and, yeah, the context was that he just said it.
0: Like, this dude just, he must not pay attention to college football at all. If you're, and maybe that doesn't matter, maybe it doesn't matter to you if you're Purdue. I would hope that it did and does. You would want your, I mean, even at Purdue football is the biggest moneymaker, wouldn't you think? Only because of numbers, not because of prestige. Obviously, Payne has done a tremendous job as Purdue's basketball coach. But just the sheer size of the program. It's why before Indiana won a championship, they decided, okay, we got a guy who's worthy of investing in big time. We are going to pay him more than we ever dreamed of paying a basketball coach, which I admit, when they did it, I was like, what the hell is Indiana doing? But football will always make more money than basketball because of the numbers.
1: You fit more people.
0: Because of the sheer numbers.
1: So there's a small handful of schools in America that their booster clubs can be driven by basketball. Indiana happens to be one of them, mm-hmm. although football is showing that when you add in really good football, because Carolina's another one. When Mack Brown had them like in 97, their numbers balloon because basketball may drive it, but football is, yeah, sheer numbers. So, Sam, I had to do a little more digging while we're sitting here. So McClellan is their new AD. He is from Louisiana. He went to Northwestern State, not Northwestern, but Northwestern State, which is in Louisiana. He got his master's. Apparently, he spent some time at USC, but that was before they were in the Big Ten. He was at Northwestern State. He was at McNeese State. He was at Louisiana Tech. He was at Vanderbilt as an associate AD. He was just at Rice as their AD. So I don't think he doesn't. I can't imagine he hasn't heard the Indiana story, but he doesn't have any Big Ten experience. I was trying to figure out how his head was, you know, where his head was in the last 2 years to not know that Indiana did what they did to then say. You could just not say it.
0: Yes.
1: This
0: is what you do at an introductory press conference, right?
1: There are ways to say, right, you know, we have a standard here and we want to raise it. I don't know. There's a way to say it, to say that you have a standard of winning championships and you want student athletes to come there to know that they come there to win. But you don't then turn around and say, if you don't want to win championships, go to the place that just won the college football national championship. It's the most outside of that. And what Michigan did are the two most visible championships every year in college sports. That would be like if Michigan State hires a new AD and says, yeah, come here to win championships. If you don't want to win, go to Michigan. Like, it just doesn't make sense. Logically, the little brother school should not say those things. Let's just put it that way. I don't want to put Purdue in that picture, but in the grand scheme of things, when you're the little brother school, you say little brother things even though you shouldn't be saying things at all.
0: That is unbelievable.
1: It's hilarious. It is absolutely hilarious.
0: You nailed it when you said, what are we talking about? And what are they talking about everywhere? I wouldn't have known they had a new AD. I swear.
1: So this
0: no,
1: is
0: the, many listeners wouldn't either.
1: This is by far. So I guess the first thing is, so this is the extreme of the Don Canham. Don't make a one-day story out of a no-day story. So just don't say anything. This is, yeah, Purdue is not on anybody's radar ever, really, until basketball season. When it's basketball season, sure.
0: It's so bad. It'll be interesting to see how his coaches react to him.
1: Yeah, thanks, guy.
0: It's not just Odom.
1: It's going to be every coach.
0: Payne has to be embarrassed. Like, oh, this guy. He'll add a descriptive term in front of this guy.
1: You might just use John Thompson language. This

0: Right? Yeah. So you and I, obviously, because it's funny, you and I had not talked about this. I had written, I had put the notes together because I knew it was going to come up because, yeah, nobody talks about Purdue athletics except for basketball season. And the AD has put them, there is such a, I know people subscribe to there's no such thing as bad publicity. I now disagree. There are, maybe that's true 90-something percent of the time, but I'm pretty confident that right now Purdue would rather nobody be talking about them.
1: And you would fight on a ground that you can compete. Not even assure a win. Like, if you had
0: right. You don't
1: call
0: have to win.
1: Indiana basketball, okay.
0: You don't have to win, although, again, recency, sure. But Indiana has won 5 basketball, men's basketball national championships.
1: Right, I hear you.
0: Purdue has won 3 national championships in any sport ever.
1: Yeah, but Purdue
0: and basketball is not.
1: Purdue should win in basketball, right?
0: And so, men's basketball, by the way, is not one of those 3. So
1: right, they haven't won a championship, but they should be able to beat Indiana
0: right now. Yes, for sure.
1: So call them out there. Like, we have Matt Painter.
0: We're the preeminent basketball program in the state.
1: Yeah, come on, go for it.
0: That's a confident statement.
1: Come on, man.
0: Notre Dame has nothing to say about it either.
1: But football, oh, bro. What are you doing? So bad.
0: Can't make the generic statement like that about
1: biggest stories in the history of college football.
0: Now the volleyball coach and every coach is going, what did you do? Because it's not just football. Like, we obviously, it's most visible that, and football's the one that won it. But every coach is like, come on, you just made Indiana. I'm not that you, I guess, need bullet board material for a rivalry game, but still, every coach in Indiana's got that much more now to tell their players. They said you didn't come here to win. Yeah.
1: Wow. I'm going to watch. Oh, so maybe he just wants to draw attention to that game and wants some ratings and butts. And that's going to be
0: He does not want people watching that game.
1: Not anymore.
0: He didn't before.
1: He probably did before. Because he has no situational awareness. He doesn't know Indiana football is.
0: Fine. Everybody else at Purdue didn't want them watching that game.
1: But now someone kind of, wait, they won the championship last year. They're really good. They're going to be really good again this year. And we probably aren't. This is, anyway. There you have it, folks. Our Purdue segment. We will never again have one.
0: Unless we're unless they're an opponent and it's an actual game story. It's stunning, Sam. It is pretty stunning.
1: Let me hear that one more time. What a way to bring one more time.
0: Hold on 1 second. Give me a second to put it right here and make sure I have it in the right spot and ready to go. All right, you ready?
2: Yep. Every recruit, every current student athlete will hear this message repeatedly. We are here to win championships. If you don't want to win championships, go to Indiana.
0: And he said it. I recommend go to Twitter. Just put in Purdue Athletics, whatever. It'll come right up. He says it with a straight face.
1: And he wrote that. That isn't off the cuff. It's not extemporaneous speaking.
0: So whether he or somebody else wrote it for him,
1: this is a prepared statement.
0: I hope he's a speechwriter and he can fire somebody over it, but probably not. He wrote it. It's terrible.
1: All right, let's get to a break, Mr. Wide Drop. Feel for Purdue. What's going to happen to you?
0: Apparently, over. First day on the job, and he learned what Purdue is all about.
1: Yeah, if you don't
0: bet the over.
1: Bet the over. Bet, I mean,
0: whatever the
1: place
0: spread
1: a
0: is,
1: huge
0: place,
1: bet.
0: Yeah, take Indiana. Lay the
1: Indiana
0: points.
1: Is going to house them. We got to get to a break. Back on the other side here on the Michigan Insider on the Big 1050 WTK, online at thebig1050.com.
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0: 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So we've had discussions this week about life after, on the Tigers, life after Tarik Skubal, Casey Mize. Like, it's, you know, it's a new era of Tigers baseball. There were some questions about whether the Tigers basically were mailing it in with the trading of their two best pitchers, that they weren't going for it. And we had this whole discussion about what going for it means. I guess going for it for the Tigers this year is just making the playoffs. You could still contend for the playoffs even without those guys in this year's American League. Ira, when I said that, the Tigers were 2.5 games back of the wild card, right? Have you looked at the latest standings?
1: Oh, of course I have. Because they're actually, can I say comical? Is that a good word for it? Because there are now, what, 5 teams in the American League that are within a game and a half of the third wild card spot?
0: This is unbelievable.
1: So let's just, the first two wild card teams are 64-51 and 63-51. The Yankees and the Red Sox. The Sox have been on a tear. But both of those teams are how far above 500? Let me say that again. 64-51, 63-51. So 12, 13 games above, right? The third wild card team are the Rangers. They're 57-58. So the Twins and Guardians are 57-59. The Orioles and Tigers are 56-59, and the Mariners are 56-60. And oh, by the way, the Blue Jays, for that matter, are 3.5 back. The only teams in the American League that are eliminated from contention are the Royals, who are 9.5 back, the Athletics, who are 12 back, and the terrible Angels, who are 13 back. Everybody else is still in contention of the third wild card spot. Now, you're probably going to get in the playoffs and just get housed, but still, you're in contention. Everybody can still make the playoffs. This is what the baseball wanted by expanding the wild card. They wanted to have as many teams as possible in contention as late into the season as possible. So congratulations, you have done that, because the third wild card spot is going to go to an average at best team. I hope that team at least gets to a game above 500.
0: Ira, okay, first of all, great for the Tigers. They're in it.
1: So now go for it, right? Yeah, go for that run, try to get in, I guess. But
0: I mean, they have a legit shot. But wow, the American League is terrible.
1: It's bad. It's really bad. Maybe bad's the wrong word, because the top is really good. The teams, the top two wild card teams, the teams that are in the division leaders, there's some good teams in the American League. But it's pretty laughable. It's pretty comical what's the state of the rest of the American League is. It's pretty laughable. I will say this about the Tigers, Sam. Framber Valdez, his last three starts have been pretty good. Yesterday, he was pretty good. I don't think that I would trust him for the next one, but, you know, he was pretty good. I have been really enjoying, I'm saying this about a guy who went to Ohio State too. I really enjoy watching Dylan Dingler play baseball.
0: Oh, yeah.
1: And people are talking about him in MVP conversation. Like, he should be at least in mention. Maybe he won't win it. He's not actually good enough or whatever. But people are talking about Dingler in MVP conversation, best catcher in baseball conversation.
0: Well, we had this conversation, I guess it was last year. Because remember, with Tarik Skubal's first Cy Young, Jake Rogers was his catcher.
1: Correct.
0: Right? And so when you have that kind of success with a guy, that typically for a pitcher, that typically is his guy. Like, okay, so even if Jake Rogers isn't the catcher next year, he's Tarik Skubal's catcher.
1: He catches one every 5 games.
0: And
1: right.
0: I'm going to have my guy. And Dylan Dingler was Tarik Skubal's catcher for his second Cy Young.
1: Yeah, and Dylan Dingler came in and said, "I'm an everyday catcher. No one is going to have another." Yeah, you're not going to have a guy, because I'm going to be everybody's guy. He's that good. He's been terrific for them.
0: I mean, he's an assassin behind the plate.
1: Yeah,
0: you don't run on Dylan Dingler.
1: He is terrific behind the plate, and obviously the bat has been 3-for-6 yesterday. Like, his bat has been excellent. He's in a conversation now, and this conversation is very fickle, because Cal Raleigh was the best whatever in baseball, and then this year he can't hit. Like, the conversation is very fickle and can go from year to year, but this conversation in the moment right now, he's been terrific. Because when we, you know, a few months ago, well, not even a few months ago, it started, I guess, in May, so maybe a few months ago, we were starting to talk about who they should keep, who they should dump, and who is untouchable. And the list of untouchables is pretty small. Eventually, we added Troy Melton to untouchable because he's been terrific, and he's a young guy. Since he's come back, he's been terrific. But we talked about McGonagall. We know Max Clark hadn't played yet, but we knew a guy like that was untouchable. And then it was very early on in that conversation that we added Dylan Dingler to the conversation, that he is definitely one of the untouchable guys, and he's only gotten better as the season's gone along. He's been absolutely terrific, and the conversation yesterday is not just, I know Jack Flaherty tweeted about we need to be having conversations about Dylan Dingler, but there were like national writer types saying, I think we need to have this conversation about Dylan Dingler, whether it's about, is he in the conversation for best catcher in baseball, or is he in a conversation potentially for maybe some, you know, maybe it's on the outside, but still in that MVP conversation because he has had that kind of a season.
0: Yeah, which
1: it's kind of slides under the radar because May was so bad. And then you spend all of June and July talking about Tarik Skubal. So much spotlight goes elsewhere. I know he made the All-Star game and he's been really good, but so much attention has been on other storylines with the Tigers that now he's just, all right, well, what are they now? Because all this stuff is gone. Skubal's been traded. Mize has been traded. Everybody's where they are. Jackson Jobe comes back from injury tomorrow. They're trying to get a little healthier as that rolls along. So the next storyline that's going to come about is going to be Dylan Dingler. Kevin McGonagall obviously has been a storyline all year about how great he's been getting his contract. And so it's hard to have all the storylines and all the headlines get their attention. So now it's going to be a chance for Dylan Dingler to get his attention and get his due nationally, not just amongst his peers, but yeah.
0: And he makes this makes a sort of tangential discussion to what we're talking about right now. Dylan Dingler is so good that he's your catcher of the present and the foreseeable future until you have the inevitable discussion about, hey, do you try to find another spot for, like you do with catchers, you want to try to preserve the
1: knees,
0: ones that can
1: man.
0: Hit.
1: The
0: you
1: knees,
0: want to try to
1: knees,
0: preserve them a little bit.
1: And first base or DH is generally where they go.
0: And the Tigers have an abundance of catching prospects. Valencia is obviously up, and he's looking good. But then we've talked a lot about Lorenzo and Briseño down in the farm system. And it's one of those things that makes you say, man, why didn't they just try to trade one? Water under the bridge now, but moving forward, catcher is going to be a trade chip for them. Prospect catcher is going to be a trade chip for them because Dylan Dingler is your guy.
1: And they're also probably going to try again with a catcher and seeing if he can move to first base.
0: Yeah.
1: They'll try it. Because one of them, it's probably going to work because some of those catchers can actually feel the ground ball part and then scoop everything.
0: Yeah. But how insane is it that we're talking about this being a legit playoff contender? Now, I mean, and I don't regret them not going for it, but now the stakes of a Jackson Jobe coming, they're a lot, like they're, his, it's meaningful. Meaningful beyond next year and what it means for getting him closer to being back next year. For right now, his performance is meaningful, and getting River Ryan, that's meaningful for them. And we'll see if they can actually come and do it. I think that says more about the league than it does. More about the American League than it does the Tigers.
1: That they're where they are being a game out. If they were like five games out, they wouldn't be out of it yet. But we'd be like, okay, that seems like a more realistic number based on where you think they are. But the American League is after the top. The division leaders in the top two wildcards, the American League, it's pretty comical. Part of it is we've talked a lot about because they didn't go out and get a bat, and they still haven't gone out and get a bat, and they still need to go out and get a bat, but they've seen, obviously, Kevin McGonagall's been a guy, and Dylan Dingler is a guy. So there are a few bats in the lineup that have been better than maybe they were projected, or they're giving you the contribution that they needed to give you in order for the lineup to be fairly impactful. Maybe one of those catchers, something in the offseason that can bring you back one more. But I don't know what the move will end up being. Or maybe one of those guys can be the next of those guys to get called up and be a guy. And he just has to play a different position. Or maybe it's a DH kind of thing. Or maybe you let Dylan Dingler DH 2 out of 7 games because it gives him a couple days from not being behind the plate. And that in itself helps preserve his knees for a longer period of time. And then you have one of those younger guys that can be, I mean, that's probably what they're doing right now anyway, and just stick with that plan. Because you don't want him to catch every single game.
0: Yeah.
1: That becomes a real, that he does wear on you very quickly. This is the Orioles battled this with Adley Rutschman because the difference is that when Adley, for 1 year, a couple years ago, when he DH'd, his numbers were so much better batting. When he caught, he did a great job behind the plate, but his batting numbers weren't, they seemed to suffer, and there was some sort of a correlation. Now, what hasn't been quite the same, I think, in the last year or two, but it was a couple years ago, it was a real a real thing. With Dingler, he's one in the lineup. So there, you have to give him some days off behind the plate, but you probably want him in the lineup most often, as often as possible, because he is obviously a positive guy in that lineup for you.
0: Yeah, and the tough part of the discussion with him is typically when you talk about moving a catcher, it's about, hey, we want to preserve, because he's such a plus with the bat. That's why you consider doing it. But he's so good behind the plate. Like, do you remember? So when Mike Piazza was catching, I just don't remember him being like a great catcher. I remember him being a great hitter.
1: He was a solid catcher, but he...
0: But he wasn't a great catcher to me.
1: He also, his knees were becoming a problem for him, so he had to get out from behind.
0: Yeah. I mean, but that's my point. Like, it's like, moving him from catcher, it's like, you're taking away another spot in the lineup that you like, but...
1: No, and a lot of guys don't end up... Pudge Rodriguez don't move, right? Like, some guys just don't ever get moved. It happens, right? Like, and even if you might experiment with it a little bit just to see...
0: Pudge was so good behind the plate.
1: But some guys, you have to leave them behind the plate for the entirety of their career because they're just that good, and their body holds up. And maybe Dingler's that guy. And that's great, but that's why you... Usually you play six games in a week. You usually have one off day. So out of four out of six games, he's behind the plate, and two, he's DHing, or one, he's DHing, and one, he's off. It's a pretty good balance because he's a young guy. In a few years from now, you probably have to reevaluate, and that's how you figure out what to do with the other guys that are behind him.
0: Yeah, Pudge Rodriguez was an alien.
1: No, he's one of the greatest of all time.
0: Yeah. He was a bionic man. Like, you just... Human beings aren't meant to be crouching that much. It just... Your knees go. It's amazing that he was able to do what he did. But to think that Dingler, to plan for him to be able to do that, you can't do that.
1: And it's not just the strain of the bending of the knees, because there's a certain amount of that the body can handle. But foul balls that hit the knee guard, it protects it to a certain extent, but it still can pop in and out. Just obviously running. We know that just random weird things happen when you're running. Non-contact injuries happen all the time. It's not just the behind the plate. It's all of it does add up. But the amount of times that you squat.
0: It's
1: a lot.
0: We're older. So we're older than catchers would be. But just.
1: This conversation is making my knees hurt.
0: But just think about it. I know you're in your 40s, if you're listening, and you crouch down to do something. Don't you?
1: It's
0: think
1: harder
0: about,
1: to get back up.
0: Absolutely.
1: Right.
0: Hell yeah, it is.
1: I have turned 50. Both of my knees have given me serious problems. I've had had MCL issues. I've had to wear knee braces. They both have been problems. They're both caused because I played catcher at 10 years old, 11 years old, 12 years old. But I didn't play after that. And I still have knee problems. Now, part of it is that I don't do the same flexing and, training and whatever the pros do or anything close to it. And they do, so I'm sure that a lot of his training and his strength and conditioning work is about preserving your knees and get the flexibility, and all that's a big part of it. But when he's, 26? I don't even know how old he is, in mid-20s. When he gets to 30, it's a question to ask.
0: Yeah, man.
1: And you are trying. It's like running backs and tread on the tires. You're just trying to elongate it as long as possible and get as long of a career out of a guy that's elite as possible. With running backs, as they get older, you give them, instead of 25 carries in a game, you give them 18 carries in a game. There's a balance in there, because those 18 carries are still super impactful because that guy's still elite. But he may not be as elite if he's carrying it 25 times a game because you get a little older. So catchers, as they get older, you have to take a little bit off their plate. It's just how it is.
0: Yeah, man.
1: He's not old enough to truly worry about this right now. But he does get banged up. Catchers get run into all the time and things happen.
0: Yeah, he's one of the few Buckeyes. I guess I've tolerated Buckeyes a little more here.
1: He's your new Chris Spielman is what he is.
0: But there are a few that I can tolerate, and he's really freaking good.
1: He's the new Chris Spielman for Detroit.
0: And he might just be catching for a playoff team, which is insane.
1: And they might make the playoffs sub-500.
0: Oh, there will be sub-500 playoff team in the American League. You don't think so?
1: So I think when all is said and done, I haven't looked at all the division leader records, but I think when all is said and done, I think that obviously in the East, the team's going to be, the White Sox are leading the division by their four games above 500, and the Astros are 59 and 57. I do believe that one of the two division winners are going to be above 500. The question now is, and obviously we know that the top two wild cards are going to be above 500. You have, with the Rangers at 57 and 58, the Twins and Guardians, Orioles, Tigers, all those teams that are within three games. One of those teams or two of those teams over the next month and a half is going to rise up and win enough games to be above 500. That is my opinion. I can definitely be wrong about that. But look at the National League, Sam, and the second wild card, second team out of the wild card. So the fifth wild card spot is a team that's at 500. There's mm-hmm. your comparison between the leagues, by the way. The third wild card team in the National League is 61-55. The second wild card team in the American League is 63-51. But
0: crazy that we're talking about third, the playoff team.
1: But it's crazy. But whether it's the Guardians have been obviously not very good as of late, or the Orioles, the Mariners, who the Tigers just beat, all these teams, none of these teams seem worthy of being in the playoffs. That's why you don't have to expand the college ball playoff. Yeah. there's my random throw-in. When you see that you get into another sport that has too many playoff spots as it is, it's the reminder that we don't need more spots in the college ball playoff.
0: Yeah. All right, we need to get to a break. Before we do, I want to tell those of you who are do-it-yourselfers, your one-stop shop for all of your home improvement needs. 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Number one grade. 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Chelsea Lumber, where the home begins. We got to get to a break. Back on the other side with John U. Bacon here on the Michigan Insider on the Big 1050 WTK, online at thebig1050.com.
2: Cook and White Heating and Cooling Newsroom, I'm Renee Vitale. Federal health officials are urging consumers to avoid recalled jalapenos after the CDC confirmed a multi-state salmonella outbreak tied to peppers imported from Mexico. At least 345 people across 27 states, including cases in Michigan, have been sickened, with 36 hospitalizations and no deaths reported. Co-Citrus Distributors has issued a recall, and restaurants like Chipotle and Qdoba have already removed the affected peppers. The FDA is investigating whether contaminated jalapenos also reach grocery stores. Health officials say anyone who recently bought jalapenos should check their source, discard recalled products, and sanitize surfaces that may have come into contact with them. The Swiss drug maker Sandoz Inc., one of the world's top generic drug companies, has agreed in principle to pay about $400 million to settle allegations of price fixing. Michigan had been among a coalition of 43 states and territories that had accused Sandoz of a long-running effort to inflate prices. The company will also have to undergo several internal reforms to ensure compliance with antitrust laws. Oakland County Circuit Court Judge Kwame Rowe has refused to throw out murder charges against the operations manager of the Oxford Center in Troy, where a five-year-old boy was killed in an explosion while being treated in a hyperbaric oxygen chamber. Gary Markin is charged with second-degree murder and involuntary manslaughter in the death last year of Thomas Cooper. The center's CEO, Tamala Peterson, had previously lost a court challenge to the same charges against her. That's the latest from the Cook and White Newsroom. 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
1: I'm Ira Weintraub with the Santa Arbor Sports Update. Yesterday was day two of fall camp for the Michigan football team, which continues today. The first game of the Michigan football season and the Kyle Whittingham era in Ann Arbor is in 29 days when the Wolverines host Western Michigan on Saturday, September 5th for a 7:30 p.m. kickoff at Michigan Stadium. The 2026-2027 Maize and Blue calendar continues tomorrow with a pair of exhibition games. Michigan women's soccer hosts Loyola of Chicago at 3 p.m. at UM Soccer Stadium. Michigan men's soccer plays at Akron at 4:30. Next week, field hockey and volleyball open their seasons. The Tigers beat the Mariners 11-0 yesterday, wrapping up their three-game series out in Seattle. Dylan Dingler went 3-for-6, including a two-run home run in the first inning and an RBI single in the second, both scoring Kevin McGonigal, who went 2-for-3, including a two-run homer in the seventh. Framber Valdez pitched 7 scoreless innings to improve to 7-7. The Tigers' 9-game road trip wraps up with a 3-game series in San Francisco against the Giants, with games tonight at 10:15 Eastern Time, tomorrow at 7:15 p.m. Eastern, and Sunday at 4:05 Eastern. Cader Montero, Jackson Jobe, and Troy Melton are Detroit's scheduled starting pitchers for the weekend. 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The Lions and 3-time Pro Bowl running back Jahmyr Gibbs yesterday reportedly agreed to a 3-year contract extension that makes him the highest paid running back in NFL history and includes $51.5 million guaranteed. The Lions' first preseason game is next Thursday at the Cincinnati Bengals at 7 o'clock. The Lions open their regular season on Sunday, September 13th versus the New Orleans Saints at 1 o'clock at Ford Field. 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
4: It was a landmark week for NFL running backs as 3 stars reset the entire market. Detroit's Jahmyr Gibbs led the way with a record $67.5 million extension, followed closely by Atlanta's Bijan Robinson at $66.75 million. Meanwhile, Indianapolis re-signed Jonathan Taylor to a 2-year, $44 million contract. I'm Addie Bates.
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0: 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Sam Webb, Mr. Ira Weintraub on the other side, and joining us as he does every single week, Teddy's dad is in the... Okay, he's on the radio. John, you bacon? How you doing, Bakes?
1: I'm doing shockingly well. My son is home, about to head off to a baseball camp, a great camp run by Greg Porter in Ann Arbor. But I'm not putting him on the radio because last time it cost me about $3,000.
0: Yeah, I thought you would have to take him to New York to see winning baseball, but it turns out winning baseball these days is under 500, and you're just fine because the Tigers are only a game back of the wild card, Bakes.
1: And by the way, how about redefining winning baseball? Winning baseball, therefore, is losing baseball. But not that much. Here's my line about that, Sam. All the Tigers need to do to get to the playoffs is be at the cutting edge of mediocrity. That's all they need to do. So, and they got a good chance. I mean, look, they won 2 out of 3 since they traded both Skubal and...
0: And Mize.
1: Mize, of course. And the Dodgers aren't doing all that great. Now, granted, okay, whatever. They lost the Skubal game. But there it is. But look, the economics of baseball or pro sports ownership, let's talk about that. What Ilitch is trying to do is make money now. That's not how this works. His dad did not do that. We did the economics of it way back in the 90s when they were winning their 4 cups in the 90s and zeros. The Red Wings payroll was such that they would not make money, the organization would not make money unless the team got to the Stanley Cup Finals, which even in those glory days, they didn't always do. That's the point. You don't make money if you're a winning team while you own them. You make your money when you flip it, and you make 5-10 times more than you paid for it. And that happens again and again and again. It happens with the Dodgers, the Rams, the Chargers, the Lakers, even the Red Wings and all that. When they sell it, man, they bought it for peanuts compared to both teams in the 80s, the Wings and the Tigers. That's when you make your money. You can't expect to make your money now. That's the problem. So guess what? Rebuilding, nonstop rebuilding for 10 years is cheaper than paying for a championship team, but that's what you're going to get.
0: Yeah, I mean, what you're shining a light on is that at the end of the day, these rich owners are rich for a reason, right? They don't get into the team-owning business to lose money. They probably don't even get into it just because they love the team, right? I mean, how many of them buy, like, the team they love growing? I just, they get into the sport, and these are huge investments. And so how do you treat an investment? Do you treat winning? Is winning a priority for you? Does it have to be a priority for you in order for that investment to mature in the way that you want it to? I think that we're seeing the answer in most of these leagues to be you don't have to win for it to be a good investment.
1: Oh, exactly. No, it's a great investment whether you win or lose. But again, you don't make your money usually. I don't know. The Dodgers probably are making money only because they're regional. It's all regional TV and baseball. The regional TV contract is just so incredible. Obviously, you got the biggest market. You got 162 games to sell, etc. But you know what? The Angels aren't making any money, so they're just down the road. But you make your money when you sell it. You don't usually make your money when you own it. And Ilitch, even when they forced in the cups, they barely made any money during that stretch, or not a lot. Not what you'd think. But, man, do you want to win? Like you said, are you fans or not? It seems like a simple question.
0: Right.
1: But, I mean, if you're a fan of the Oakland A's, do you move to Sacramento than Las Vegas? I don't think so.
0: think about the convergence but you bring up Ilitch, and is Ilitch a unicorn? At least in modern sports, I don't know if it was this way before, but he was a real fan. That was the Tigers were his team, and on top of that, he also had the fandom converging with him having to face his own mortality, and it led to him owning a team the way an average fan would own a team. It was the closest thing that I can think of to, hey, if you or I, if Random Joe owned a team, how would we run it? And it was Mike Ilitch.
2: I will just interject real quick and say, because he did it right, because Dan Snyder also loved his team that he bought, and he did it wrong.
0: Yeah, I hear you. I hear you. I hear you.
1: That's fair.
0: Yeah, that is fair. That is fair. But, this is, we just don't see owners like his son certainly isn't an owner like that.
1: He's not. He's my age. I think I played hockey against him when he was at Cranbrook, and I was at the mighty Ann Arbor Huron. We play him twice a year. Good player. And you'd think a fan, but I mean, it's not. The Village family is sitting on $4 billion. And granted, you know, it costs a lot of money to run a hockey and or a baseball team. And look, I mean, everyone's been rightly critical in many ways of the Ford family and the ineffective ownership, but you can't say they didn't love the team. You can't say they didn't want to win. I mean, they're spending all kinds of money in stupid places on Matt Millen and people like that, and, you know, bad draft picks, whatever. But, man, they never threatened to move the team. Not the Dillages are either.
0: Mm-hmm.
1: They never, I mean, they spent the money every year. They're never at the bottom of the payroll. They never, Billy Sims, Barry Sanders, they certainly weren't, you know, swapping it at the end of their contracts. They're paying for those guys. So you can't fault them on that. This ownership, you can. And, I mean, maybe Chris would do it differently than Atanas, his brother, maybe different than Denise, his sister. I don't know. But I do know that the Red Wings rebuilding is now 10 years.
0: Mm-hmm.
1: That's a lot of rebuilding. And the Tigers, you're going back to it. Rebuilding is cheaper than paying for a championship team.
0: Yeah.
1: And it just gets old.
0: Yeah, so, you know, it's funny as we have this discussion. So, you know, winning is not necessary for the investment to be a good one, and yet the other side to that in baseball is if you have, you know, all but one team or all but, you know, three or four teams think they have a shot to win it, like none of the other teams ever think they have a shot to win it, none of the other teams ever can hold on to their own players, you have a recipe for a league where the fans won't stay. And now you're affecting that investment. And I feel like this is the stage we're in baseball, because Bakes, when the Dodgers traded for Tarik Skubal, I said, you know, this great trade for the Dodgers, and it was a good trade for the Tigers. I think both sides won, but I feel like baseball lost in that trade by the Dodgers being the ones to get Tarik Skubal.
1: I don't know, that'd be true. And look, I mean, a silver lining, and maybe not a small silver lining, depends on how it plays out in the off season. But if you had to pick a recipe to get fans actually on the side of billionaire owners, which is not naturally the side they take. Now, of course, when the players struck or stayed out in 94, they got a lot more crap than they expected. All of baseball did. Both sides underestimated the ire of the fans, of course. But in this case, a salary cap, man, if you're a Tigers fan at this point, outside of rooting for your team as long as you can, I don't. If it's a World Series team, then A.J. Hinch is the greatest manager in the world all time ever. Which, I mean, wild cards have won it. It's happened. It's not impossible. But anyway, assuming that has not happened, Tigers fans should actually, as hard as it is, cheer for the Dodgers. Now, my son, late at night, we talk about what you're grateful for the day. And on Wednesday night, he said he's grateful that the, or maybe it's Tuesday night, he's grateful that the Dodgers lost with Skubal. He's mad.
0: I understand, kid. I understand, man.
1: That's when I explained what Schadenfreude is, and he understood that right away.
0: Hey, the Padres lost, too, with Mize.
1: And Sam, what do you think he was grateful for last night?
0: Hey, you got to love Teddy, man. You got to love
1: exactly
0: Teddy.
1: Exactly right. Got to love Teddy. But the point is, though, is that you got to be cheering for the Dodgers. If the Dodgers win three, they have, you know, two. They have the Cy Young winner of the last 2 years. They have the MVP the last 2 years. It's never happened before. You have like six All-Stars on your starting six rotation. You have to sit an All-Star to get five guys in. That's how ridiculous this roster is. Even the Yankees under Steinbrenner, you know, the Bronx doing all that with Reggie and so on. They didn't have as much as these guys have. You got to be rooting for the Dodgers, because if they win the third straight World Series, which almost never happens, if they win that with all this talent and $800 million payroll, then that will be enough for everyone to say this is too much. And the fans, back to your fans' point, the fans, I believe, will actually take the owner's side in the question of a salary cap or not. The salary cap, that is the big structural difference that the Tigers need to be competitive. And frankly, in their case, the salary floor, because right now they're about at it.
2: Because the salary cap is probably the only way that baseball can really do something with this, because at least until 2035, it's court-ordered that the Dodgers get to keep $100 million more of their local revenue than they share because of the divorce decree. It's from the courts, so baseball can't counter it. It was, you know, decreed by the courts. Here's the thing, John. I made this argument yesterday. and I'm curious what you think. I know it sounds like the fans would be siding with the owners when they say they want a salary cap, but I say that they're siding that the players that are not in the top 1 to 5% of players are also in that category. Because if you create a salary cap with a floor, then you're going to have the everyday player is going to make more money. And there are more everyday players than there are Shohei Ohtanis that are getting the deferred payments, which they want to get rid of. And so in theory, it's not just siding with the owners, but you're also siding with the everyday player that should benefit from a salary cap.
1: You hit the nail on the head perfectly. What you have, therefore, brewing is an internal class warfare between the Scoobles and the Riley Greens. Riley Green, good, solid player. I mean, let's scale it down. Maybe more than the Jake Rogers category, of course, recently departed. Those are the guys who are kind of getting screwed in the deal, basically. Maybe not the Jake. Maybe that's going too far. Valencia. Let's go Valencia back, the new backup catcher. Those are the guys, the everyday players, are not making enough, whereas the money's going to the Scoobles and no one left in the Tigers. Well, I guess McGonagall. But yeah, that's a class warfare where the top 1%. Does this sound familiar economically,
0: by
1: the way?
0: Yeah, but you know what? Here's the thing. From an ownership and a fan perspective, a warfare would be ideal, but there doesn't seem to be any outward sign of discontent within, war within.
1: Amongst
0: the players. It would make sense for there to be Vegas, but either those guys don't understand it, or they've been intimidated into silence. I'm curious which one you think it is.
1: Well, I'll tell you what. There's silence, and then there's agent silence. I mean, the players rarely say, the smart ones don't say a whole lot about a lot of this stuff. You let the agent do that stuff, and in this case, behind the scenes. Man, only a fool would come out and open his mouth saying, I want a slice of Tarek Skubal's paycheck.
0: Right.
1: That may or may not go over so well in the locker room, or with the fans who notice that Tarek Skubal actually is quite skilled. So
0: Skubal's point would be, you have the value because of me. You know, this contract that you say you'll get the better end of with the salary cap. Well, guess what? The status that we have as a team, where we're commanding these bigger salaries, is because of the star players. So the star players should get as big a say or a biggest piece of the pie as they could possibly get, will be their argument.
1: Well, that's the whole job creators argument too, isn't it? So basically, what I say in my class, Sam, applies here. Sports do not exist in a vacuum. Almost everything we're talking about is playing on the bigger stage as well. The 1%, should the billionaires get taxed or not? Should the Dodgers get taxed or not, basically? And all that. And, is it the labor? Is it the job creator? You know, who has the most value here? And in some ways, it's kind of a dumb argument. It's back to the Bill Belichick, Robert Kraft, Tom Brady argument. Who is the most important? Well, actually, we did settle that one because the Tampa Bay Buccaneers. But until you went to the Buccaneers, who is the most important? The answer is all of them. You need the owner who wants to win. You need a great coach. You need a world-class quarterback. So you need all of them, obviously. But in this case, it does seem like it's tilted too far to the Scoobles and tilted too far to the Dodgers. If the fans believe that, then you're going to get a salary cap. And if they don't, and the owner's taking it in the chin, then you're not. Now, the flip side is, I've said so far, and polls show this, the fans have taken the owner's side maybe for the first time in history against the players. But I've got enough confidence in billionaire, obnoxious, loudmouth owners that they're going to say or do something incredibly stupid. No. I have a confidence in them saying something stupid.
0: Yeah.
1: to lose a lot of that support. I mean, just like, Ira said, the Snyders of the world, and they're in the baseball too.
0: Yeah.
1: Someone's going to say something stupid. Although, I will say, the NFL and Major League Baseball have done a pretty good job getting the most obnoxious ones out of their ranks.
0: Yeah. It's funny you say that, because Ira said something earlier today that I think really, really resonates. Like, yeah. You, and he said it with you. Are fans really supporting the owners, or are they supporting baseball, supporting the position that the owners happen to be on? So that the reason why I draw that distinction is because if that's your focus, it's kind of like, Okay, so you just had a primary. We're not going to get into politics. But, you know, people voted for, whether you're a Democrat or Republican, some voted for one candidate that was running for a Democrat or Republican. Others voted for another candidate, Democrat or Republican. And when their candidate lost, some of them have to make a decision. Do I want my basic position to win? Or am I so caught up in the person representing that position that I can't vote for them? Sort of the same analogy kind of applies here. Like, you don't like the owners, but you happen to like the position that they represent. That would kind of make them a bit immune to their stupidity, the consequences of their stupidity.
1: A bit immune to the consequences of their stupidity. Save that, because trust me, Sam, we're going to circle back on that one sometime this off season. Ira, please save that clip. Sam will once again be proven correct, and Ira makes a great point. They're not, the fans are not pro-owners. They've never really been pro-owners ever. And if there's one group of owners that has been the most damaging, I would say it's baseball. They had the reserve clause, not football, hockey, or basketball. They fought for that. They're the ones that kept, you know, baseball pure white until Jackie Robinson. They fought that too, of course. So they have arguably the worst history of ownership of all these folks. So Ira's right. No one's pro-owner, but they might be less pro-player than they expected. And the players got a huge advantage in that contest, the popularity contest, because we go to see the players, we don't go see the owners. So on some level, you love Riley Green. On some level, of course, you love Dingler, et cetera, et cetera, et cetera. So they have a great advantage. But I do think the fans, what they are for is a salary cap, because, again, it's worked in all three other leagues and worked quite well. And, I mean, as you pointed out last time we talked, and, you know, look at the stats. The last seven NBA titles are all won by somebody else.
0: Mm-hmm.
1: I'm sorry, all won by somebody different, I should say. Not somebody else. Yeah, somebody other than the Pistons, we know that. In fact, the last 25. But that's not important now. But yeah, I mean, that's a big advantage. But I do think a salary cap is coming. And, again, if you want a salary cap, cheer for the Dodgers, because that's the easiest way to get it.
0: Well, you know, fans typically, you've always had fans who look at, as the salaries have ballooned, look at the salaries, say, how are they making that? But I think more broadly, the broad fan base of these sports, they say, you know, it's what you make to play sports. They aren't as caught up in why is an athlete making that much money. But if you tell them their team can't win.
1: Right.
0: Well, now there's a problem. And this is where I think the owner's leverage is, because the concern when you lock out is, will the fans never come back? And I think the outcome, if it's a salary cap, man, they could lock those guys out as long as they want, and fans will come back, because it's the outcome that most fans want.
1: Right.
0: So they will come back if that is the result. I think you actually have a tougher time if compromise is the result. I think you could see some fans just not come back. It's, you know, it's strange to say, but if the owner's position wins out and there is a cap, I think that they can be confident that they can preserve the sport in its current state of fandom. So, yeah, I think we're in for a really, really long work stoppage, Bakes.
1: I think you're exactly right. I mean, and this time, the strong sense is the owners are definitely flat out digging in. It's kind of like the Armageddon, and they're talking like that. But also your point is well taken about fandom. Man, look at the prices. They're crazy. They're astronomical. Yeah. And I mean, I got to give the owners credit, and maybe the players and the players union credit too, that you think there's some threshold that people won't pay. We haven't seen it yet, have we? So, and that's, I mean, and Michigan football is probably getting there with the executive suites are, you know, harder to sell than they used to be. You know, team being good is certainly part of it, or bad. But, man, the fans are paying for pro sports, for Michigan athletics. They're paying far more than I or Don Canham would ever think possible. And that has proven to be far more elastic than I think anyone imagined, maybe even the owners.
0: Yeah, so owners paying to win. Like, yeah, I'm going to pay for a winner. there was a time in my life as a Lions fan where it's like, hey, the Lions were, they were just cheap. They were just cheap bakes. They weren't going to pay for, you know, the exorbitant salaries. I mean, you know, star players, you know, I even consider the Lions, even in the salary cap league, right? The Lions just made Jahmyr Gibbs the richest running back in the National Football League, Bakes. This is the kind of thing that when you are a lifelong Lions fan like me, and he's not just a high

0: I mean, how about this? She is playing. She's playing to win, period. And think about what the Fords have. The Fords have probably everything they'd ever want, but they don't have a Super Bowl appearance. And how much would that mean to the family? I believe it would mean a great deal to that family. So that's what she's shooting for. And God bless Jahmyr Gibbs, but he ain't Barry Sanders, and he's not Billy Sims.
1: Right.
0: The running backs we saw in our lifetime. And I don't know if those guys were the highest paid tailbacks in their time, running backs. I don't know. I'm sure they're up there, but I don't remember that. So I don't know.
2: Well, hey, you know, just before we let's pump the brakes a little bit, saying what he's not, because Jahmyr Gibbs has 49 career touchdowns. It's the most in NFL history for a player through his first three seasons, beating Barry Sanders, who had 47.
0: Ooh, that's interesting. That is interesting. How about that? I wouldn't have guessed that. I know Gibbs is doing well. I'm watching him. I see some of the stats. I didn't track that one. Well, that's flat out impressive. That's a guy, and also he's young. We know the tailbacks, you know, age like bananas. But 3 years in, he's still healthy and he's still doing it. And what is the contract? Probably 3 to 5 years, something like that.
3: It's 3 years.
1: It's 3 years. 51.5 of it is guaranteed, and they are now with the 9 extensions that they have done. They have. It's not all guaranteed dollars, but the Lions have 9 guys that they have extended contracts worth over $1 billion. And they have another safety coming up, and they have the tight end coming up, too, as their next wave.
0: Well, back to economics. Okay, $1 billion payroll, basically. Are the Lions making money right now? I don't know. If they are,
1: NFL team, before you even look at your local dollars, we know from the Packers financials. So Sam, as much as you hate the Packers, they provide some really good information. It's nearly $500 million in distribution per team per year for the NFL.
0: That's
1: so that's the starting point, and the players get like $300 million or so per year in the salary cap. So they're getting half of it of that share, but that does not include any of your local dollars of tickets and parking and other stuff that you do local. That's just TV and other things that you share.
0: Right. Well, this is why, I mean, it's Pete Rozelle back in 61 who managed, and he's like a 33-year-old lawyer, who got all the NFL owners to quit fighting each other. And if we band together, have national football TV contracts, we'll all make more money. And he sold it to them, and they believed it, and that worked, which is why the Green Bay Packers are always in the top five in ratings. They're always in the top five in merchandise sales. Green Bay is smaller than Ann Arbor, Michigan, and they are one of the top NFL markets, and it can only happen, as is now set up, in the NFL. Pittsburgh, Kansas City, these teams lose money in baseball for that reason. They don't have it set up right. So that's pretty good right there. Man, go Sheila Hamp and go NFL. And Chris Illich, watch Sheila Hamp. Watch Sheila Ford Hamp.
2: Yeah, a lot of good that's going to do. I just resign to our fate. Like all the Tigers prospects have to hit. And they have to hit before it's time for their second contract because, you know, Kevin McGonigal is actually a bargain. If he keeps this up, and this is maybe the, if you want to give Scott Harris some credit, being able to gamble and bet on these guys like a couple weeks into their rookie seasons could really work out if they hit. The problem is, Bakes, like, they're prospects for a reason. Like, most prospects don't hit. That's just the case. And so, what's a good hitter? I think the hit rate for prospects kind of mirrors a good hitter in baseball. If you hit on 30% of them, Bakes, you're really freaking good.
0: Well.
2: You're doing great,
0: exactly.
2: Right? So, we got to hope that's a winning formula for the Tigers.
0: Well, and I give Illich and Harris credit for that. That one surprised me. I mean, I know that McGonigal's a big prospect. We know Max Clark was a bigger one 3 years ago or so when they signed them both. Man, they went all in on McGonigal, and he's batting, I think, .368 last night. Having an amazing season. The question is about that guy, of course. It's the second time around the league when they've seen your stuff and they got the book on you. And that's true for pitchers and for hitters. So next year, let's talk about McGonigal. But that was a big boy bet. There's no question about that. Credit given. And then, frankly, it surprised me. I mean, you're dropping $150 million on McGonigal, and you're not dropping

0: How cute. 32 million.
1: Right.
0: 32 million on Tarek Skubal. By the way, aside, but I know one you're going to agree on. I'll tell you where you lost Tarek Skubal. Maybe you lost him when he signed Scott Boras to be his agent, and you have almost no chance at that point. That's probably true, frankly, in the defense of the Tigers, Ilitch, Harris, and so on, that Boras is a extraordinarily difficult agent to deal with. He wants his guys in the big markets. This ain't one, et cetera, et cetera, et cetera. But, man, when you're in arbitration, and he's asking for $32 million, and you're saying, screw you, we're going to give you $29 million. Trust me, if he wasn't gone yet, he's gone then.
1: Yeah, right. And it wasn't. You're giving him more credit. He wanted $32 million. They offered $19.8 million.
0: That's what it was.
1: Yeah, when they realized that his number was what it was, they came back at 19. They lowered the. It's like, oh, are you I'm getting mad all over again.
0: If your goal was to piss off Skubal and especially his agent to ensure he's never coming back, he's not looking at the 19. Yeah, that's right. 30 is not 29. It's 19. Thank you, Sam. Is 30 million, and you're offering 19, which is what 60% of that.
1: And lower than your initial low ball. Like, are you kidding?
0: Exactly. Lower than your low ball by a lot, by 2 or 3 million or whatever it was. Yes. You have done that solely to piss him off. Man, if you want to keep the guy, you give him the $32 million and you give him $33 million for the hell of it. Because what's $1 million in this case? And just to keep him happy, to keep the conversation going, that's where you lost him.
1: Yeah.
0: And that you can pin 100% on the Tigers. I don't know if it's Harris or Ilitch, but that was a profoundly stupid move.
1: Yeah, it was. Speaking of profoundly stupid moves, as we get to a break. So, Bakes, are you aware of who Purdue's athletic director is?
0: I am now.
1: You are now. So, I mean, so
0: I saw that.
1: You saw that? All right.
0: Yeah.
1: So, as we get to a break, all right, do you have it queued up, or can we play it going to the break and see if you can realize the problem with this statement, and I'll have you react on the other side. This is Purdue's new AD.
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3: 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Sam Webb, Mr. Ira Weintraub on the other side. 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
4: Every recruit, every current student athlete will hear this message repeatedly. We are here to win championships. If you don't want to win championships, go to Indiana.
3: John Bacon, win the press conference is a saying. He didn't do that with that one statement. I'm curious your thoughts.
5: I give him credit. He got all the headlines. Suffice it to say, when you mentioned the Purdue AD, I already knew what you're talking about in the previous segment because it come across my desk within the last 24 hours. And what's hilarious about that is, when's the last time anybody at Purdue said anything that you and I both knew about the next day? So if your job is to get, grab the headlines, you just did it. Congratulations. The harder part of me backing that up, man, he must know something I don't know. Mark Cuban must have transferred his allegiances from Indiana to Purdue. Perhaps John Cougar Mellencamp now backs the West Lafayette team. I don't know. He must have some spigot of money to open his mouth like that, or he's just going to look, plain old silly. I would laugh a lot harder at this if I hadn't seen Kurt Cignetti pull it off within 2 years at Indiana, and really Dusty May also, how fast you can turn it around now in both basketball and football. So I would say this, it's possible now in this era in a way it was not even 10 years ago. But okay, pal, you hung it out there, and now it's either, let's check back in 2 years, Sam.
3: Okay, here's the thing. Even if they win the championship in 2 years, which they won't, but for the sake of argument, Bakes,
5: let's say
3: they get that done, it's still a ridiculous statement. It's still a wrong statement, Bakes. To me, the lack of situational awareness for something that is a jab and a slight and is supposed to be funny, this makes me question, is he even paying attention? He doesn't know who just won the college football national championship last year or this current year. You don't know that, and it's one of the biggest stories in the history of the sport. You don't know that? How do you not know that as an athletic director?
5: Oh, I think he knows all that, and I think what he's trying to do is grab the headline, and he did, for this cycle. Now, this cycle happens to be August 7th, so maybe this is not the most important news cycle you can dominate, but it might be the only one he ever gets. So, I think he's well aware of that fact. I think he's basically saying that in response to the stunning success of Cignetti and the Hoosiers.
3: So you think this is strategy? Wow.
6: John, isn't this, though, taking a no-day story and turning it into a one-day story?
5: Yeah, that's a version that we never heard. How do you take a no-day story? This is not a story. There is no story.
6: I used to think that publicity is good. Any publicity is good publicity. I have been corrected.
5: There you go. And think about the coaches who are listening to that. It's like, well, maybe we're going to have to do this now. But you're right about that. It is hilarious on obviously a lot of levels. No-day story into a two-day story, whatever. But, I mean, you think it's a strategy. You crucially did not add the adjective. Yes, I do think it is a strategy. I don't think it's a good strategy or a smart strategy, but I think this was utterly intentional. That was not a slip of the tongue. That man came prepared to say that.
6: Yeah, which is crazy. Wow.
5: So, I mean, when Harbaugh guaranteed victory in 86, it's because he's asked a question and he's 21 and, okay, shoot from the hip. Joe Namath in 69, same thing. This was a press conference. This was a prepared statement. So, yes, Sam, it is a strategy. We'll see what kind of strategy it is.
6: And again, I just want to bring up, if just for... You can't say this when the team that you're talking about just won the biggest championship along with basketball in the country every year. But, John, I just want to throw in some historical context. Do you know how many national championships Purdue has won in any team sport across the board in the history of Purdue athletics?
5: I know men's basketball is zero.
6: Correct.
5: Women's basketball is zero.
6: Football,
5: I believe, is also zero.
6: Yeah, so they have three. John, it's 1961 men's golf, 1999 women's basketball, and 2010 women's golf. Indiana has five college basketball national championships, plus the football. And oh, by the way, they actually have 26 all-time national championships. The school that the guy is saying don't go to that has the 26 versus the school that he's at that has three, like...
7: they won
6: the football championship, which is the biggest story of all time, or one of all time.
7: And that, right. if he did that on purpose.
6: With a straight face.
7: With a straight face. And knowing that Indiana won last year. Right. It's worse. It's worse. Now I think you're just dumb. I think before I thought you just, you weren't paying attention to something you should be paying attention to, which is bad. But, but don't be dumb. But this, if he knows, and this is strategy to go and call out the team that just won it, that's just pure stupidity, Biggs. I don't know what you do with that if you're Purdue.
5: Perhaps, Sam, let's give the guy a little bit of a break. Perhaps there was a slight slip of the tongue where he forgot to add, he skipped over the clause in the middle. If you want to win championships and you're 80 years old and you play golf, then come on down.
7: Right.
5: Because in 1961, the men's golf team won a championship here. At Purdue, doggone it. Get in their face.
7: Well, hey, since we're on the whole topic of people in management or positions of authority making dumb decisions. So the NCAA Bakes, they find themselves on the receiving end of incessant litigation. These days, and in recent weeks, it has to do with college eligibility. And I wonder what you think the result of this is going to be, because courts across the country now are weighing in on the 5 for 5, on the additional year of eligibility for members of the 2022 class. And there seems to be there's a consensus developing in these courts where they are granting these athletes that additional year. Now, the NCAA is filing appeals to all of these, but I just don't know if this is you're going to spend this money fighting these legal battles, and I don't know if it's one that they can win.
5: Look, I mean, their success rate in courts since O'Bannon, really, ain't been so great, has it? And again, we've said this before, right and left right now does not agree to a whole lot. Does not agree on a whole lot. Judges, quite a spectrum there of backgrounds and whatnot. Everyone agrees on one thing: you cannot take enough wax at the pinata that is the NCAA. So everyone seems to love doing that, and with good reason. They often don't have a leg to stand on in these situations. Look, the NCAA, they can hit all these things piecemeal if they want. They probably should backtrack, but they're not good at that. Look at Emmert and how he fought. He fought NIL tooth and nail for a decade. Instead of getting in front of it and trying to shape it, He just, you know, stuck his head in the sand and let's fight at every step. And that's a losing strategy, obviously. That's probably the same thing here on eligibility. You can lose them all piecemeal, or you can take a step back and say, okay, everyone gets one more year or whatever. And yes, it all costs money, and yes, ask, you know, the coaches. It also screws things up, because now you have, you know, 25 guys competing for 15 spots instead of, you know, the usual 17 or 18 or whatever. So it's a problem, but it's one they created.
7: And they couldn't foresee this? I mean, was this not foreseeable?
5: Exactly.
7: I don't...
6: You're talking about the NCAA and foresight, but, Sam.
5: But you're both right. But Sam's got a great point. This is like chronology. You can't anticipate. I'm always amazed when a school system is surprised by how many students are in the school system. Well, let's see. If you have 1,000 sixth graders, you're probably going to have 1,000 seventh graders. Chances are.
7: Pretty safe bet, you would think.
5: That is exactly what we're talking about here with eligibility. This is the slowest train in the world coming from 5 years ago, and you couldn't anticipate this problem. I mean, who's running that place? But nobody is anymore. Even by NCAA standards, you said bad management decisions, and you went to the NCAA, and I was not sure what exactly you were going to talk about because it's a wide target.
7: Right.
5: I knew the Purdue thing. This thing, but you knew you were going to screw up something. And honestly, we could do it almost every week with those guys. I'm waiting for the players' union's got to happen, the salary cap's got to happen. The NCAA, as it's now constituted, just cannot manage anything, truly.
7: All right, so Bakes, there is a little bit of good news for the NCAA. The Big Ten and the SEC have gotten behind the Protect College Sports Act. What do you think?
6: But if it doesn't pass by today, it's going to sit on a shelf for a while. So
7: I'm curious, what concessions do you think the conferences, college sports at large, made to the Big Ten and the SEC to get the buy-in there? And this actually gives us, I was right, based on the timeline, like it seems unlikely that this is going to make any progress in this current cycle. Probably have to pick back up. In 5 weeks? But they at least have a shot with the Big Ten and SEC behind it. I'm curious what you think they conceded in getting that support.
5: Well, I mean, your call that everyone's behind that act on the college football side, all the conferences were except for the hook there at the end. And I forget the exact terms of it. But basically at the end, basically saying that giving an advantage to the ACC and the Big 12, I forget what was that last hook? In that whole legislation, basically trying to strip power away from the Big Ten and the SEC. Whatever that last hook was must have been removed for them to, or they're going to say it's going to be toothless or something.
7: What?
5: So I guarantee you that the Big Ten and the SEC, they have the power right now, no one else.
7: Here's one, Bakes, tell me if you agree with this. One that I can guarantee they conceded was the one about, hey, let's pool all our money and split it. I bet that's not in there.
5: Yeah, I think there's a good chance that you might be right here, Sam. That the whole revenue sharing, because you're rich and we're poor, and we like some of yours.
7: That is not in there, John Ubacon. It's a pretty safe bet.
5: I've not gone over all legislation, as you've noticed in the last comment, but Sam, I'm going to bet a couple bucks on your side of this one and say I think you're right, that maybe, Greg Sankey and Battiti are not willing to revenue share with, I don't know, Oklahoma State.
7: Insane that they even put that in there to begin with, but that's just a baseline. I'm sure there are other concessions. That's just one without seeing any of the agreeing. I have no idea. I haven't seen anything, but I can promise you that is not a part of this. So,
5: By the way, I forgot about that one, Sam, and I've been over this thing. And the reason I forgot about it is that it probably just laughed it off the first time. It's like, yeah, okay. And I want a grilled cheese sandwich, and I want a, this is from Caddyshack, and I want a Mars bar, and you'll get nothing and like it.
7: John U. Bacon, I like hearing what's going on in the Bacon Cinematic Universe. So what is the latest and the greatest, my friend?
6: AKA, has he been cast yet?
7: Well,
5: he's not been cast, but those talks are continuing, by the way. So I'm looking it up right now. The CNN Decade of Sports. You might recall they had the Decade series of 60s, 70s, 80s in general. Now the next one is on Sunday. So they did the 60s and the 70s. Last Sunday they're doing the 80s. We're back in your wheelhouse, Sam and Ira, 80s. We're doing that this Sunday night on CNN. Tom Hanks is one of the executive producers, and yours truly got on five times or six times or so, the first two. I think I'll be on more coming up. But I'm one of the mugs along with Bob Costas and Drew Pearson and Lynn Swan and Al Michaels and people you actually heard of, plus me. And by the way, I'm looking at the paragraph here. They have legendary broadcasters Bob Costas, Al Michaels, Andrea Kramer, Lynn Swan, Drew Pearson, Bill Bradley, Diana Taurasi, Jessica Mendoza, Michael McCambridge, Joe Posnanski, Dave Kindred, Bomani Jones, John Heilman from Politics, etc. I'm not mentioned, Sam. Nonetheless. So makeup looks good, is all I can say. So there.
7: Well, Bakes, listen, I think once they realize that you're a part of Bakes, the error of their ways will be also realized, my friend. So that's who you are, New York Times bestselling author and our own John U. Bacon. And of course, Teddy's dad. Have a good camp, Teddy. You know, we appreciate you. Miss you on the show, man. But we'll be talking. I promise you. Bakes, thanks a lot, man. We'll talk to you next week.
5: Mr. Webb, always a pleasure, my friend. Take care.
7: All right, that was John U. Bacon. That's going to do it for us here on the Michigan Insider on the Big 1050 WTK online at thebig1050.com.
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24: 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Got a blocker. Down to the 10. To the 5. To the end zone. Wave to him. Go. 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
28: That's right. It is time for the Mid-Morning Blitz. 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That is Anthony Kojikari. He is holding on the board for us today. You can find him on X at Kojo Radio Joe. I'm Anthony Bellino at AC Bellino. Find the show at TME 1050. And of course, you can weigh in on any of our conversations. You can call us. 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The phone line, the text line there, the same line, 734-998-1050, 734-998-1050. If you want to take part in any of the conversation here on a Feel Good Friday, the 7th day of August, 2026. And Kojo, Feel Good Friday, man. What are you feeling good about today on this Friday morning?
29: That's a good question, AB. I'm feeling good that this is going to sound weird, man. You know those little squishy things that kids have, like the cubes that you can squish and they go back to normal? Well, I had one of my daughters going into work today, just squishing it for stress, and it exploded on my hand, and I'm thankful that that stuff is not toxic.
28: Did it stain any of your clothing?
29: It did not, but you know when you get a gift card and that sticky stuff's on the back of the gift card?
28: Yes.
29: It turns into that, and it's all over the car, man.
28: I'm sorry to hear that.
29: It's okay, but I'm thankful it's Friday.
28: It is Friday. The weekend is officially almost upon us, and for most of our listeners, about 5 o'clock, somewhere in that range, the weekend will officially be here, and it got off to a great start yesterday and last night, both. Yesterday afternoon with the Tigers victory once again. Taking care of business in the season series against the Seattle Mariners, closing things down there in the Pacific Northwest. That was awesome. And then what was quite possibly the greatest
0: Pro Football Hall of Fame game in the history of the Hall of Fame game. I mean, that was absolutely electric last night. And you really don't expect anything out of the Hall of Fame game. I mean, let's be honest here. It is what it is. You know, if your teams are playing, you're interested in watching. You get to see some of the twos, some of the threes, some guys that are battling for roster spots. And of course, if you know somebody who is competing for a roster spot, or if that's your child out there running around, you have an elevated interest. But for the everyday fan, they're just kind of like, yeah, whatever. It's football. Last night was a football game on NBC. I mean, that was awesome. The Hall of Fame game, you couldn't ask for anything more from an entertainment standpoint. So we'll get into that. We'll get into the Tigers. Our conversation with Brandon Folsom of the Free Press, because he wrote an incredible article that kind of peels back the layers that is what is taking place right now currently amongst high school athletes, specifically in high school hoops, and guys that are making the jump, leaving their current high schools for the prep academies. And, you know, if you're looking for one shining example of somebody who has done this and it's worked out very, very well, look no further than Darius Acuff Jr., who left Cass Tech, went to IMG Academy in Bradenton, Florida, then from IMG straight to Arkansas, from Arkansas to the number 7 overall pick to Sacramento. And why are more and more high school kids beginning to sort of make this transition where, you know, high school basketball might not be it for them at their local high school? And now these prep academies all over the country are, you know, not only just popping up, but now filling up their roster with some of the most talented players. And Michigan is losing a whole host of very, very good players. And it's going to change the dynamic for high school athletic associations across the country, not just here in the great state of Michigan. So our conversation with him coming up about 40 minutes past the hour. Then in hour number two, very big news yesterday. Jahmyr Gibbs got his deal done last night. So that is great, making him the highest paid running back in NFL history. So we'll talk all about that. Yeah, a lot of coins. Scrooge McDuck, he can now dive into a bed of coins when he gets home. That is awesome. And there's, you know, every once in a while, when somebody gets hired, they're going to say some very motivational stuff, right? It happens all the time. But you don't want to write checks with your mouth that your team can't cash on the field. Well, an athletic director spoke yesterday, and I could not believe the words that came out of his mouth right here in the Big Ten, in our own backyard. I mean, not too far away. You think about the tri-state area. There used to be Tri-State University. I think it became Trine. Ohio, Michigan, Indiana, right? Well, in West Lafayette, they got a new AD who's writing some checks right now that his coaches better be ready to cash, because, I mean, that's one of the most outlandish statements I have ever heard from somebody taking a new job. And I get it. If you're a coach, you want to come out there and you want to talk about, hey, I'm hired, we're going to beat up on our rival, we're going to do this, you want to energize the fan base. Yeah, sure, that's fine. You're the coach. You're responsible for it. As the athletic director, to say some of this stuff, especially to talk about your rival coming off a national championship, you are out of your mind.
1: Watch your profanity.
0: Yeah, so we'll get to that coming up in hour number two as well. But first, let's get you all caught up with all the happenings across the world of sports. We'll do so right now in the headlines.
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0: Huge news. You needed a big game. You got a big game from the Detroit Tigers. 11-0 winners over the Seattle Mariners yesterday. That was sensational. Regular season series goes to Detroit 4-2. Man, that was just, what a clinic. And we're going to talk more about that coming up as well. Framber Valdez did exactly what we needed him to do, exactly what we asked him to do. Thank you, Framber. We appreciate you, my friend. You answered the call. He is obviously listening to the Mid-Morning Blitz on the Big Ten 50. Apparently, he was like, okay, they're asking for 6. I can give him at least 6. I might even give him 7. Jahmyr Gibbs, the 3-year, $65.7 million extension is done. It could be worth up to $75.75 million and includes $51.5 million guaranteed. Yeah, this new record deal is now the extension surpassing Bijan Robinson, what he just signed with the Atlanta Falcons earlier this week. Robinson extension was for 3 years, $66.75 million. So the extension is just shy of $1 million more there. Could be worth up to $75 million. Gibbs got $750,000 more there and included $51 million in guaranteed. Jameer got $500,000 more there.
1: What's up.
0: Yeah, $22.25 million on the average annual value of Robinson's contract made him the NFL's third running back to get more than $20 million per year in an extension, along with the Colts' Jonathan Taylor, who signed for $22 million, the Philadelphia Eagles' Saquon Barkley, $20.6 million, and then here comes Jahmyr Gibbs in at $22.5 million, just $250,000 more than Bijan Robinson. Last night in the Hall of Fame game, the Carolina Panthers 33, the Arizona Cardinals 30, an absolute barn burner down to the wire with 2 seconds remaining in the fourth quarter on third and goal, picking things up, the play clock down to 6. Carolina, they're down 3. Here we go.
2: Soft box, quarterback ball, and a chance.
5: Game on the line. King, he's going to step up. Runs, goal line, is he in? Yes! Carolina wins! Haynes King! King of the night!
0: Who is Haynes King?
29: Look at him!
0: Look at him! Mobbing him! Hey, Mike Tirico in mid-season form already. The GOAT, Mike Tirico. Friend of the program, I might add. You know, it was great. We were at the par 3 in the D event, and Mike Tirico was, yeah, he was there. At the Hudson site, and he walks by and sees our table set up for Sports Wrap with Lomas and I. And what does Mike Tirico do? He looks over at us, and I'm kind of giving him the nod, and he kind of looks at me, and then he looks at Lomas, and he's like, we just kind of nodding back and forth at each other. And I'm looking at the headset, and he just walked over through the headset right on. I said, whatever our show clock says, whenever we're supposed to hit break, crinkle up that piece of paper, throw that in the trash. Mike Tirico's here. So, we'll do it live, right? You just let this thing ride for as long as possible. Carolina 33, Arizona 30. And I'll tell you what, Carson Beck, not terrible, folks. Carson Beck, 15 of 19 for $188 and a touchdown. Keaton Slovis, remember that name? He was 9 for 10 for 106 yards and a touchdown himself. Kenny Pickett got the start for Carolina. He was 8 for 11 for 62 yards. But Haynes King, 21 of 34 for 180 yards and 2 touchdowns. Wow. What a game for Haynes King. Okay, put yourself on the map, young fella. I'm here for it. He is the rookie out of Georgia Tech, 25 years old, 6'2", 212. That's about all I got for you out of Haynes King. Sean McVay, talking about Aaron Donald's workout, as the Rams are just kind of waiting to see whether or not he's going to pick up the phone, but talked about the workout and said he looked outstanding. That's the worst news any of us could ever want to hear. Now, Aaron Donald's 35, worked out at Loyola Marymount University in L.A. on an off day during training camp, his session with the defensive line, and the reason the L.A. Rams, this is interesting because he wanted to put a helmet on. He wanted to actually practice in, like, legitimate gear, I guess. So because he wanted to put the helmet on and he was in the facility, the Rams had to label it as, like, put him on, like, the transaction list, which is kind of interesting. So because he spent his entire 10-year career with the Rams before retiring in March of 2024, he's listed on the wire as taking part in a tryout with the Rams. Quote, kind of semantics to be able to use the equipment and things like that that fall under the legalities of the CBA. He was very deliberate and intentional about what this looks like, McVay said of Donald. Things are going in the right direction. He's feeling good, but we're not to where, you know, we're able to say whether or not he is or isn't ready to do it. But he's doing great. He's looking outstanding, as I think all of us would expect. I mean, look, if you're Aaron Donald and you join up with Myles Garrett on that defensive front, I mean, you're looking at quite possibly, that's the nastiest 1-2 punch, you know, in the league. Right? I mean, I don't think there's any doubt about that whatsoever. And by the way, they got a kid by the name of Deswan Johnson out there from Toledo. So, you know, shout out to him, the Toledo Rocket. The Bills have agreed to a 4-year, $78.4 million deal with their right guard, Osiris Torrance, so shoring up their offensive line. That includes $46 million in guaranteed money. The NFL has suspended a Saints rookie wide receiver by the name of Brock Recksteiner. He's getting a 6-game suspension as listed on the league's transaction wire. No reason was given for the suspension. However, why is this noteworthy to you? His father, WWE Hall of Fame wrestler Scott Steiner. That's who his father was. Brock was signed by the Saints as an undrafted rookie after rookie minicamp back in May. The 23-year-old has been competing for a spot on the 53-man roster. He played his collegiate ball at Jacksonville State. So, just, you know, it's kind of interesting there that, you know, dad and the connect there and everything else. Kawhi Leonard has an undisclosed sponsorship deal with Daktronics. This gets even crazier. Shout out to Pablo Torre for investigating all of this. But allegedly, Kawhi, whose sponsorship deal with the now bankrupt Green Banking Company is at the center of this investigation, also had an undisclosed sponsorship agreement allegedly worth millions of dollars with the company that designed the Clippers video board inside the Intuit Dome. And Daktronics is, I mean, they're responsible for like everybody's video board at every level of sports across the country. And according to one source, this was, quote, 1,000% a way to circumvent the salary cap. It was funneling money from the Clippers through Daktronics back to Kawhi. That trade's never going through. There's just no way. I mean, there's got to be some sort of penalty. And it's got to be on Kawhi, too. You can't just penalize the Clippers. Like, the penalty has to go to Kawhi. He knew what he was doing. The Pittsburgh Penguins have made significant investments into their future yesterday by signing forward Ville Koivunen to an 8-year contract. It is worth $4 million annually. So that's pretty good. 8 years, $32 million. I'd take that. North Carolina defensive coordinator Steve Belichick is on indefinite medical leave, according to the head ball coach. He said his son is on medical leave and is out indefinitely. Boy, North Carolina is just an absolute mess right now. USC has lost their center, Killian O'Connor. He'll sit out the rest of the season after suffering a non-contact leg injury, according to the head coach Lincoln Riley yesterday. The Red Sox rallied again and then again and then beat the White Sox in 13 innings. This was unbelievable last night. They beat the Sox, well, Sox on Sox. The Red Sox beat the White Sox 12-11 last night to extend their winning streak to 8 consecutive games. I mean, Boston's won 10 of their last 11, and they have won 10 consecutive series overall. It has 13 consecutive wins against teams that entered the game with a winning record, tied for the longest streak by any team in the expansion era since 1961, and it's now swept 6 series against first-place teams, also a single-season high in the expansion era. They are just doing work out there. Work. Phillies ace Christopher Sanchez earns his 5th straight victory, so congratulations to him, becoming the first 15-game winner in the major leagues as the Phillies beat the Nats 7-3 last night. So they pick up their 5th victory in the last 6 games. And over to golf, Ben James is your leader right now through 6 holes today over at the Wyndham Championship at Sedgefield Country Club in Greensboro, North Carolina. He is 11 under par for his 2-day total, 3 under par this afternoon. Jackson Koivun, the young stud, is tied for 18th. He is 5 under par for a 2-round total. He's 2 under today on the 10th hole. A couple other guys that I like to track, Jordan Spieth is 3 under in total. Brooks Koepka is 3 under. He'll tee off at 116 this afternoon. The projected cut will be at -2. Let's step aside. When we return, Tigers pick up a massive series win. I mean, look, you talk about answering the bell. The boys in the old English D did it, and it all started on the mound last night. Framber Valdez, what a performance from him. We'll get to that and more coming up here in the Mid-Morning Blitz on the Big 1050 WTKN.
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0: Welcome back here to the Morning Blitz on the Big 1050 WTKA. We've got Kojo on the board. I'm Anthony Bellino. 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If you want to weigh in on any of your thoughts on a myriad of different topics that we're going to have for you throughout the course of the program today, covered a lot there in the headlines, trying to span the entire globe, every possible sport that we could find. I've tried my best to, by the way, just to stay away from some of the topics that have riddled the WNBA basketball scene right now. When they get it all figured out and play basketball, I'll weigh in with my commentary and thoughts there. But yeah, for a lot of that other stuff, yeah, whatever. Like, you know, they just play basketball.
29: Thank you.
0: And be done with it. I don't understand. I mean, I understand. I get it. But at the same time, a lot of it just isn't worth wasting any time on. The Detroit Tigers 11-0 winners yesterday over the Seattle Mariners, which means they win the season series 4-2 after winning this series 2-1. And it all started on the hill with Framber Valdez. What an outing for him, as he went 7 innings, surrendering just 5 hits. No runs. He did walk 2. He struck out 5. He was sensational. Lowers his ERA down to 4.17. It hasn't been that light since the early stages of the month of July, and a really good outing and performance for him. Probably his best outing since that win he picked up against the A's back in July, when he went 7 innings strong against them. You're not the one on August 1st in which he gave up 9 hits, but I was concerned about hits and how the A's were able to make such great contact. The 5 Ks for Valdez, I mean, that was great. First pitch strikes on 12 of the 25 batters that he faced. So, right around half. But, he did a really good job. And the Tigers pitchers did a very, very good job. When you start, wearing down an opposing pitcher in the first inning, that is a beautiful thing. You go 7-for-15 with runners in scoring position. You strand 10 on the bags, but that's okay. When you're almost 50%, when you got a runner that's able to score, that's sensational. You get the power from Dingler and McGonigal. Dylan Dingler hitting his 26th home run of the season. Kevin McGonigal popped his 12th. So that was great. You were able to get a double from Riley Green and a double from Colt Keith. Finnegan and Hanafy came in to close things down. Like, that was a normal performance from a Tigers pitching staff, folks. A starter who goes seven innings, a reliever who goes one inning, and a closer that goes one inning. That's what professional baseball is supposed to look like. That's it. Starter, reliever, closer. Boom. That's it. Be done with it. And Finnegan, who gave up a hit, but he was fine, threw five pitches, got out of the inning. It was great. Four of the pitches were strikes. Hanifee threw 11 pitches. Eight were for strikes. He gave up a hit and had two strikeouts. Sensational effort across the board. Tigers, 11 runs on 16 hits and no errors. Seattle, no runs, 7 hits and 1 error. They were 0-for-2 with runners in scoring position, stranding 5 on the bags. They just couldn't get it working. The Tigers draw 4 walks against 11 strikeouts. It's kind of a high number there. But they had a couple, you know, multi-strikeout guys. We'll run through the box here. Kevin McGonigal, who was 2-for-3 with 3 runs scored, 2 RBI, had the home run, drew a walk, and had a strikeout. So good for him. Algieri came in. He was 1-for-1 and also drew a walk. So that's good. Gleyber Torres was 1-for-4 with a run scored and a strikeout. Hau-Yu Lee came in to pinch hit. He was 0-for-2. Dylan Dingler, 3-for-6, 3 RBI, 2 runs scored, hit a home run, struck out twice. Wow. Talk about stuff in a box score. Riley Green was 1-for-4 with a run scored and 2 Ks. Outman came in. He was 1-for-1 with a run scored. So good for him. Colt Keith was 3-for-5. He had a couple of RBI. He scored a run. That was great. Had one strikeout. Spencer Torkelson was 1-for-4 with a run scored. Also drew a walk. That's always good to see from Spencer Torkelson. Had 2 strikeouts. Max Clark was 1-for-5 with an RBI and a couple of Ks. Javi Baez was 2-for-5 with 2 RBI. And Zach McKinstry, he was 0-for-3 with a run scored. Got on base by drawing a walk. And this thing got started early yesterday, where it was Dylan Dingler, and it was, you know, it was perfectly set up. You know, you got a pitcher in the top of the first inning that's already 15 pitches deep. You love to see that. And Dylan Dingler smacks this one straightaway center field, scoring Kevin McGonigal, who was on first base, a thing of beauty.
12: It's a fly ball center field. Rodriguez back at the track, at the wall. Rodriguez watches that thing fly. Dylan Dingler goes yard in the first inning, and it's 2-0 Tigers.
0: You know, we struggled so mightily early in the season to get runs on the board early in the game. And here we are in the first inning. You get those two up there, and then Colt Keith smacks a double that would score Riley Green.
12: 2-2. Line drive, right field. That's a base hit. Riley had to hang on, and he is going to come around third on his way home. He is there. It's an RBI double for Colt Keith, and it's 3-0 Tigers.
0: Great. You threw the first. 3-0. Excellent. Let's get into the second inning. Dylan Dingler back. He's going to single to right. It's going to score Kevin McGonigal.
12: And you teleport back onto the field. Line drive, right side, base hit, Dingler. McGonigal around third. Throw from Ward is late. RBI single, safe at first. 4-0 Tigers.
0: Beautiful. Beautiful. And some heads up base running there as well. Now, is it still 4-0? Right? Kevin McGonigal, he said, you know, I've seen enough. He's going to hit a home run to center field 368 feet later that's going to score a Zach McKinstry.
12: High in the air, right field. Ward back, track, wall, gone!

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1: So there's Dingler with a single to right that would score, and then Colt Keith is like, you know what, I can put my bat on the ball, and I can get some action, too.
0: On 1-2, he tried to, and Colt flicks it into center field to bring home another run.
1: Now, I don't know about you, but maybe I had a little bit of a weary feeling. You know, Max Clark would single in the ninth that would, you know, score Outman and to move Torkelson over to second, Keith to third, and then Baez would single to left, and that would, you know, score both Keith and Torkelson and move Clark to second. But I had some worries there, you know, in the seventh inning when it's, you know, 4-0, and it's like, okay, we're going to need a little bit more insurance because we literally just watched this happen with the Orioles. Like, I don't know. It makes me concerned, to say the least. And Dylan Dingler, by the way, you know, he's arguably the best catcher in baseball. And he's on our team. And over the last 8 games for the Detroit Tigers, they've averaged 9.5 runs and 2.6 runs against. Dating back to 1958, it's the third time any MLB team has outscored opponents by 55-plus runs over an 8-game span. I mean, the offense is just churning and burning. The Tigers are also the second team in MLB history to have a 10-plus run shutout victory in 3 consecutive series. They won 14-0 against the Orioles, 11-0 against the A's, and now 11-0 against the Mariners. The other, they were the Boston Bean Eaters back in September of 1897. Who remembers the Boston Bean Eaters? Didn't even know it was a team. Dylan Dingler has the same number of series with 6 hits and 3 home runs than all other catchers in Major League Baseball combined. They showed the stat on the screen last night. A series with 6 or more hits and 3-plus home runs. Dylan Dingler's got 3. Every other catcher in Major League Baseball combined has 3. I mean, this team is, they're wheeling and dealing right now. And if you got rid of the month of May, I know we can't do this, but if you were to, you know, hypothetically, magically wave your Harry Potter wand and just get rid of the month of May, the Detroit Tigers have the best record in the American League. They are 50-37, and they'd have the best run differential in all of baseball at +128. All you have to do is get rid of the entire month of May. And if you want to know how bad the month of May was, in the month of May, this team scored 81 runs and had 6 wins in an entire month of baseball in which they went 6-22. Over the last 9 games, the Detroit Tigers have just as many wins with 6 and just as many runs scored with 81. In the last 2 months, since June 1st, so we're actually looking over, you know, June, all of July, and six days into August. This team is first in home runs hit, second in OPS, sixth in on-base percentage, first in slugging, first in run differential, first in team ERA, and fourth in wins right now. I mean, they have just been sensational. Sensational. And, you know, it starts when you get a really good, you know, outing from your pitcher. You know, first off, offense strikes in the top of the first, so you have a little bit of confidence there as a pitcher. And Valdez goes 19 innings over his previous 3 starts and has a 1.89 ERA. Like, this is the guy that you first signed. Like, this is the guy that you paid right here. Like, I don't know, man. I don't know. You look at all the metrics are pointing in the right direction here, folks. All of them. So, I mean, that is just a massive, massive series victory. In the AL Central right now, on August 7th, in the year of our Lord, 2026, the Detroit Tigers are 3.5 games back of the Chicago White Sox for first in the AL Central. And they're a half game back of the Guardians and the Twins. That's it.

0: And in run differential, they're 42 runs better than the first place team, the White Sox. If you want to take a look at the wild card, which I know we all do, because why wouldn't we? Tied with Baltimore, half game back of Minnesota, half game back of the Guardians, which I already mentioned, one game back of the Texas Rangers for the third and final wild card spot. That was a monumental series against the Seattle Mariners. Monumental. And now it's all about the chase. And here's a Detroit team that, hey, look, you get right back on the team plane. You head south to San Francisco. You get ready for first of three against the Giants. A very, very sweepable series, very winnable series. San Francisco Giants 48-67 on the season. They're a game under 500 at home. Cader Montero will get the ball. He's 8-6 with a 3.17 ERA and a 1.0 whip over 116 in one-third innings pitched. We do not yet know who will be the designated starter for the Giants. They are undecided as of right now. All right, let's step aside. When we return, had a great conversation with Brandon Folsom of the Detroit Free Press on the changing dynamics of high school hoops. And the kids here in Michigan, the blue chips, and even some of the guys on the fringe are beginning to leave the state and head to the prep academies. Why is this happening? We'll dive into that next here on the Morning Blitz on the Big 1050 WTK.
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0: Join us on the horn right now from the Detroit Free Press. We want to welcome in Brandon Folsom. Brandon, first and foremost, thanks for taking the time to join us. How are you? How's life? How are things, partner?
1: Not too bad, guys. Reporting live from my 7-year-old son's football practice. So,
0: okay.
1: You hear any whistles? That's Air Marshal from Brother Rice.
2: Wait, hold up. Is he a big fella? Is his hand in the dirt there, or is he a little fella?
1: His hand's in the dirt, but he is. He's what, 48th percentile, so not a very tall guy.
0: Okay. It's the acclimation period. It's just like training camp. You know, they're working on putting on the pads and, right, you know, getting everything squared away. And Brandon, you had this article come out last week, and I found it absolutely fascinating. I wanted to reach out to you because it's a trend that we've seen, and it's not like it's brand new, but it feels like it's really picking up steam. And that is that a lot of local high schools, and this isn't just unique to the state of Michigan, but we'll focus here in Michigan, that a lot of local high schools are starting to lose their star talent to the giant prep academies. And, you know, as you were writing about this, you know, did you ever kind of like factor in like where this trend sort of began and where like things began to kind of pick up steam, where this wasn't maybe as taboo, or maybe it was taboo then and now it's become almost sort of mainstream?
1: Well, yeah, I for sure started paying attention last season when Wayne Memorial's point guard Carlos Medlock Jr. decided to leave the state and go to a prep academy, because he was a guy who was getting a ton of mid-major looks, like St. Bonaventure or some MAC schools, Detroit Mercy. And I thought it was interesting that he decided to leave, because his team was built to win the state championship. They were the state runner-up. They were bringing everybody back, including a 3-star kid who was going to Toledo, Jaylon Allen, and he left. And I was shocked. And, that's why I don't get paid to be a fortune teller, because he went and did his thing down south, improved every aspect of his game. He was already a great player, and he ended up becoming a Michigan State signee. So he went from being a guy who was looking at Detroit Mercy, Central Michigan, to now he's probably going to start for Tom Izzo. And if you've been paying any attention to Summer League over in East Lansing, he's been tearing it up against college players and former pros and other recruits that are on the rise. So it clearly paid off. But yeah, he was kind of the first one. And since, there's been a lot of guys, I wouldn't say similar to him in our state, that are taking off. But, you know, for these academies to take them, they're kind of like lottery picks, because these are guys who are very good in high school basketball in Michigan. But maybe if they get a little bit of work, they could become the next Carlos Medlock, who goes from a guy you might overlook to a guy who's can't miss and is going to start in the Big Ten.
2: Yeah, Brandon. So it's just I'm just curious. One, do these academies, do they have a stipend, or do these guys receive any type of financial gains from going to these academies? And like AB said, I just remember the heyday of Michigan. Well, I'm a lot older than you guys, but when I got here, you were talking about guys like Glenn Rice and, you know, all the guys that were out of the Flint and all that. Is the NIL, has that seeped down into the high school level too, where that's starting to affect where these guys are going?
1: Well, first we got to give a shout out to Derek Coleman. He was probably one of those guys you remember too.
2: Yes, sir.
1: Derek runs a summer league at Birmingham Groves, and he told me when he started it, the reason he started is it because, like, his senior year of high school, you know, 30, 40 years ago, there was, you know, 10 of the best players in the country, and you look at it now, and every 5 years maybe we have one of the best players in the country here. Not often though. NIL, this doesn't really have too much to do with NIL. It's really about these kids going to a finishing school and coming out the other end ready to start day one in college. I wrote in that story you guys are talking about a point guard from Dearborn Divine Child. He's 6 foot tall, so he's undersized and he's skinny. He's going to go to Grind Prep Academy in Oklahoma, and they're going to feed him every day, multiple meals. He's going to practice with like-minded players who are just as skilled as him, which is iron sharpens iron. And he's going to come out and probably be a Division I basketball starter at the end of it, or at least that's his goal. So it's less about the NIL and the money they're going to make, and more just about, you know, what you guys see the fifth-year rule they just introduced. It's getting harder and harder for incoming freshmen, true freshmen, to find playing time or find, you know, opportunities at big schools. The Big Ten schools want ready-made players who can start day one that don't need any fine-tuning. So that's where these prep academies are kind of popping up right now. They're taking these guys who, you know, they're mid-major, but they could be something great if they just dedicate every second of their life to basketball. As we know, basketball is now a business. But as far as NIL, that's going to come once these guys get through these prep academies.
0: You know, and you mentioned, Brandon, one of the guys in this article, he was just, you know, he's going to go to Sacramento now. And, you know, there's a lot of hype surrounding him, and it's Darius Acuff Jr. And he is a guy that, you know, started his career at Detroit Cass Tech, got him to a state championship in 2023, and then goes to IMG Academy in Florida. And that's not inexpensive whatsoever. I mean, that's more than college tuition to be able to go down there. And he goes down there, becomes a five-star recruit, goes to Arkansas, earns first team All-American honors, and that's great for him, right? And we want the best, obviously, for the kids. But how much does that actually hurt the state high school athletic associations? Like, how much is it actually hurting the individual schools when we see our best players leaving our schools like this?
1: Oh, it absolutely devastates them. I mean, Christian Cass at Detroit Country Day was going to be one of the best players in the state and give people a chance to go to Country Day and watch him. You know, I go to Country Day's games all the time just because that's part of my beat, and maybe 20, 30 people ever go to those games. But when Christian's playing, a lot more people show up because he's a guy right now who's a MAC level player, and he's going to go to prep school this season, and he's probably going to end up in the Big Ten or SEC or wherever he ends up. He's just really talented. But yeah, it's crushing. I don't think Darius Acuff needed to leave Cass Tech to get to Arkansas. But it certainly did pay off for him. You know, he played a national schedule. He played against the best players in the country for 2 years. And look how great he was at Arkansas. And he was obviously a first-round draft pick at Sacramento Kings. So it pays off for these guys. It just stinks. You know, I was looking forward to watching Connor Brown at North Farmington this year. He's a 6'6", small forward shooting guard. But here at North Farmington, they got him playing in the post because they have to. How many 6'6 guys do you have in Oakland County, you know, who are have a ready-made college body like he does already? He had at like 16. So they obviously are going to stick him in the post. So he's gone. So what's North Farmington do now when they lose a star player like that? So, yeah, it's pretty crushing for our state to lose. Even the tweener guys like Connor.
2: Yeah, Brandon, I wanted to know, what's the percentages of the guys that go to these prep schools? Is it that big of a percentage where they're going to get into colleges, or they're going to get to the G League, or whatever they're trying to do? Are the percentages that much greater by going to some of these academies rather than staying in high school and completing it and going the traditional route?
1: I don't have the exact number, but I would say they certainly come out better off than when they enter them. I mean, to go back to Connor, he's specifically going to a prep school in Indiana because the coaches have connections to some of the best colleges in the country. Because again, here's another guy who's got a Central Michigan offer. I think he's got Western Michigan offer, and he thinks, and I know he can play in the Big Ten. And so that's why he's going to do that. So I'm not sure the exact percentages, and I'm sure they don't always pan out. There's always guys who kind of fumble around when they think they're doing something better to better themselves, and it doesn't pan out. But it's hard to knock a kid for giving it a shot, right?
0: Yeah, I mean, it seems like for the kids, Brandon, like we've seen this work out for more and more of these kids, right? And it's like, okay, if I might be on the cusp, right? I might not be a pure blue chip, right? But I might be right about there. I could be kind of fringy, as you mentioned. I might have a look from UAD. I might have a MAC or a MEAC or an MAAC type of offer here, where I'm a mid-major or low-major type of player. But I could potentially make this jump to this prep academy, and that might be able to elevate my game to the next level. What incentive is there to even try to stop this from happening? Or, you know, is there any incentive? And is it good for the game of basketball? Is it good for the high school athlete?
1: I just think it's another one of those things we got to deal with as a society, as basketball fans in the state of Michigan. And really, if you guys look at it, I think right now 8 kids have decided they're going to leave and skip this school year to go to prep academies. It's not many. Last year, I think I tracked like 8 or 9 kids. It's not many every year. And so we still have plenty of good talent in the state that stays around. Like I said, last year, Carlos Medlock left for Missouri's Prep Academy, and now he's going to Michigan State. But his buddy Jaylon Allen, who he grew up playing with, he stayed, and he dang near led Wayne Memorial back to the Breslin Center for a second year, kind of being the one guy. And he's on his way to Toledo now, and he's a ready-made player who's probably going to play as a freshman. So we still got those guys here, and they're not all leaving. It's just, it just feels like a lot right now because you see the social media posts. I mean, it's so prevalent. You open up Instagram, and it seems like someone's always leaving, but it's really not the case. And maybe, and my inspiration for writing the story last week is we lost Christian Cass and Connor Brown in the same week. I mean, that's pretty crazy, to Oakland County losing two of its best players just back-to-back like that.
2: Yeah, Brandon, it's just crazy how the landscape of sports has just changed, high school, college, and the pro level.
1: Yeah, for sure, for sure. And with NIL getting mixed into it right now, I've heard some ungodly numbers being thrown around at some of these premier, highly rated recruits. So it's just another thing that we have to monitor.
0: Yeah, and it's another hurdle for, you know, all of the adults, and I'll air quote the adults in the room that they have to try to navigate, and now all of the coaches and all of the recruiting and everything else that goes into it. The landscape is most definitely changing. His name is Brandon Folsom. You can find his work inside the Detroit Free Press covering high school hoops and football. Brandon, man, appreciate you taking time away from practice with the little one to come on and join us and talk about all these Michigan basketball prep stars that are leaving the schools and headed to the academies, man. This is definitely an interesting story, and we've seen some success, and definitely something we want to keep tabs on.
2: Thanks, Brandon.
1: Yeah, for sure. Thanks for having me on, guys. And hey, Lomas, what is the Bloomfield Hills prediction for this season?
2: Ooh, I know, man. This been
0: painful.
2: He said
0: like 9-0 is what he said.
2: Stop it, AB. Stop it, man. I'm hoping they could get the 500, Brandon. It's been rough, though, out there. It's been rough getting talent over there.
1: Well, I'm going to talk to Scott tomorrow, so okay. I will let him know that you believe he's a 500 coach right now.
2: Well, tell him I have more belief in him than that. Tell him I say good luck this year, too.
1: All right. Thanks, guys.
0: Thanks, Brandon. Appreciate that. See, I do. Should is a you know, it's kind of, you know, as Lomas pointed out, it is the direction that all sports are currently going, right? I mean, that this is kind of where everything is going and happening now, whether it's NIL and college athletics, that it's eventually going to trickle down here into the world of high school sports. We saw one law already passed in Ohio. You know, you have the freedom of movement, school of choice. And, you know, now where we have more specialization at the high school level, you know, kids are, and their parents, right? You take a look at how youth travel ball at the baseball and softball diamonds is, you know, taken over, and the expense of all of that, right? You look at the, you know, the elite, what is it, Elite 11 for the quarterbacks, and then you have all the different 7-on-7 leagues that are taking place. And, you know, hell, we had a fake high school pop up, Bishop Gorman. You remember that story? Out of Southern Ohio, right? And it's, you know, we have already lost the soul of college football, right? We've already lost the soul of that in college athletics as a whole with name, image, and likeness. But the trickle-down effect is real. And we, I think, are, you know, in the, you know, somewhat like middle stage now of perhaps losing that at the high school level. And I think that it's something that, you know, I don't know what we can necessarily do about it or if anything needs to be done about it, but it's definitely something that should be monitored as we continue to lose more and more of the blue chip top tier athletes from school to school and then from school to Prep Academy. That's the end of hour number one. Don't go anywhere. The mid-morning blitz continues on. Hour number two coming at you next right here, the Big 1050 WTK.
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24: All the New York Yankee fans that are upset about the team's supposed inactivity at the trade deadline need to realize this. The New York Yankees are the best team in the American League, at least on paper. And I'm expecting Aaron Judge to return this year. And if and when Judge does return, the offense is going to rake. The postseason top three in the rotation are ridiculous. David Bednar's a boss at the back end of the bullpen. The Yankees will go to the World Series. I'm Nick Costa.
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28: 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Put it outside. 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Down to the 10. To the 5. To the end zone. Wave to him. Go. 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Touchdown, Detroit Lions.
29: You hear him at the big house.
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31: 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And he posterized his car.
29: And you hear him right here, right now. 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
0: Welcome back here to the Mid-Morning Blitz. 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So a lot going on here on the program. And big thanks to Brandon Folsom from the Detroit Free Press covering high school hoops and high school football over there at the Free for joining us to talk about the current situation that is taking place across the high school landscape right now. And that is kids leaving to go play for the prep academies, right? And it's not a great situation for anybody. I mean, except for the kids. I shouldn't say for anybody, because you know, for the kids, it does seem like it is working out well. You can look at Darius Acuff Jr., you know, leaving Cass Tech, going to IMG, from IMG then making it to Arkansas to the number 7 overall selection in this year's NBA draft out there in Sacramento. That works out really, really nicely. But what does it do to, you know, Cass Tech as a whole? You know, that's really the question in the ever-changing dynamics of the sports world that we are living in right now. All right, now we're going to get you all caught up with all the happenings across the world of sports. We'll do so right now in the headlines.
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0: All right, huge news. The Detroit Tigers 11-0 winners over the Seattle Mariners yesterday. They take the series 2-1. They take the regular season series 4-2. They leapfrog the Mariners in the standings. An ultra important series there for our Tigers. And what a game from Framber Valdez. 7 innings pitched, 5 hits, no runs against. Beautiful to have shutout baseball there. Walked 2, struck out 5, 95 total pitches, 60 went for strikes. Lowered his ERA down to 4.17. So he goes 7 innings. Finnegan comes in for an inning of work. Zeros across the board. Did give up a hit through 5 pitches, 4 for strikes, and that was it. And then Hanafy to close things down in the 9th. 1 hit in 1 inning, 2 strikeouts, 11 total pitches, 8 for strikes. That was great. The Tigers were 7 of 15 with runners in scoring position. That's always a great way to do it. And how about the game that Dylan Dingler had? He was 3 for 6 with 2 runs scored, 3 RBI, hit the home run. I mean, he was absolutely sensational. The best catcher in baseball, just continues to do it. And don't look now, folks, but the Detroit Tigers, they're making some moves. I mean, they are winners of 5 of their last 6. Not too shabby. 6 of their last 8. They find themselves just 3.5 games back of the White Sox for the AL Central lead, and we've got the White Sox upcoming here very, very shortly. They're just 1/2 game back of the Cleveland Guardians and the Minnesota Twins. The Guardians, by the way, 3-7 over their last 10 games. They've lost 3 in a row. The Twins are 5-5 over their last 10 games. And for the White Sox, well, they dropped a heartbreaker. We'll get to that momentarily. But they've lost 3 in a row. They're 4-6 over their last 10. Now, from a wild card perspective, the Tigers are just 1 game back of the Texas Rangers for the 3rd and final wild card position. Tigers tied with the Orioles 1 game back. The Guardians and Twins both 1/2 game back of Texas. And, you know, we're in really, really good position as it stands right now. Tigers will begin the 1st of 3 in the Bay Area, taking on the San Francisco Giants with a 10:15 first pitch tonight. And then that'll be Cater Montero on the mound. And then tomorrow, on Big Fox at 7:15, Jackson Jobe makes his return to the mound. Very exciting times here for the youngster coming back off an injury, the Tommy John. Rehab starts went well, and here he is. He's back in action. 7:15 tomorrow on Saturday night. Pardon me. Yeah, tomorrow night. That'll be great. And then Troy Melton on Sunday before the team gets an off day on Monday and gets 3 against the Guardians and 3 against the White Sox next week. A pivotal 6-game stretch. The Detroit Lions and 3-time Pro Bowl running back Jahmyr Gibbs have agreed to their contract extension. The deal is finally done. It will make him the highest paid running back in NFL history. Gibbs and the Lions reached this agreement Thursday night. The 3-year $67.5 million deal could be worth up to $75.75 million, includes $51.5 million guaranteed. So Bijan Robinson got his deal done the day before. His deal is 3 years, $66.75 million, right? About $1 million less in the total. Could be worth up to $75 million. That's about $750,000 less in incentives, and has 51 guaranteed, about $500,000 less in total guaranteed money. So as far as average annual value is concerned, Jahmyr Gibbs is number one on the list, 22.5, followed up by Bijan at 22.25. Jonathan Taylor, who just inked his deal as well at $22 million. Saquon at 20.6, and then Christian McCaffrey at $19 million. There was once a time where they thought nobody was going to pay a running back anything. Now look at these guys. They're all cashing in. And we'll get more into the Gibbs contract coming up. Last night we had pro football on the television. And it was the Hall of Fame game in Canton, Ohio, Tom Benson Hall of Fame Stadium, 33-30. Carolina wins the game. It was Haynes King at the end of the game with 2 seconds remaining in the fourth quarter, down 3, does this for Carolina to win it.
5: Soft box. Quarterback throw. Now the chance.
6: Game on the line. King, he's going to step up. Pumps, runs, goal line. Is he in? Yes! Carolina wins! King of the night.
0: Mike Tirico in mid-season form already for the Hall of Fame game. That was the most entertaining, the best Hall of Fame game that we have ever seen, I think. That was it. And how about the performance of Carson Beck? 15 of 19 for 188 and a score. Haynes King coming out of Georgia Tech. He was 21 of 34 for a 180 and two touchdowns, and also had three carries for 39 yards and a score on the ground as well. That game-winning touchdown for Carolina. Wow, what a performance. Yeah, and last night marked the one-week marker from the Detroit Lions taking on the Cincinnati Bengals down in the Queen City. They'll kick things off Thursday night at 7 o'clock against the Cincinnati Bengals. Rams head coach Sean McVay said yesterday he doesn't have an answer as to whether or not Aaron Donald will come out of retirement this season, but did say that he looked outstanding. Now, here's the deal. Because he wanted to take part, like, he wanted to work out with some gear on, and McVay kind of explained this, kind of semantical to be able to use equipment and things like that to fall under the legalities of the CBA. So he had to be listed on the transaction wire this past Wednesday as taking part in a tryout with the Rams because he wanted to use some of the equipment. The 35-year-old Aaron Donald, when being spoken about by Sean McVay, quote, he's very deliberate and intentional about what this looks like. Things are going in the right direction. He's feeling good, but we're not to where we are able to say whether or not he is or isn't ready to do it, but he's doing great. He's looking outstanding, as I think all of us would expect. Boy, that would be an absolute terror to see him and Myles Garrett on the same defensive line. Myles Garrett, however, has been nursing an injury and has missed a few practices of late. The Buffalo Bills have reached an agreement with their right guard, Osiris Torrance, on a four-year, $78.4 million extension that includes $46 million in guaranteed money. The deal makes Torrance the NFL's seventh highest paid guard. He's now under contract through the 2030 season. Bills coach Joe Brady spoke very highly of him during his pre-practice news conference, one of the top guards in all of football. He's only 26 years old. He's played in all 17 games the past three seasons and has appeared in seven playoff games. You got to build up front and protect Josh Allen to the best of your ability. That's where it all starts. Be strong in the trenches. It makes total sense. The Saints wide receiver, a kid by the name of Brock Recksteiner, was suspended by the NFL for the first six games of the regular season, according to the transaction wire. However, no reason for the suspension was given. Why does this matter? Well, he is the son of WWE Hall of Fame wrestler Scott Steiner. He was signed by the Saints as an undrafted rookie after rookie minicamp. 23-year-old has been competing for a spot on the Saints' 53-man roster, and whatever he did to get suspended, that ain't looking good. L.A. Clippers star Kawhi Leonard, whose sponsorship deal with the now bankrupt Green Banking Company, Aspire or Aspiration or whatever it is now at the center of, you know, that NBA investigation because of an undisclosed sponsorship agreement that has another wrinkle in it. This one's allegedly worth millions of dollars with the company that designed the Clippers video board inside the Intuit Dome and is also responsible for just about every scoreboard you have ever seen at every level of sports. The company is Daktronix. Pablo Torre found this out yesterday, and on his program, Pablo Torre Finds Out, he interviewed someone identified as an anonymous high-level source under contract for Intuit Dome who alleged that the sponsorship deal was, quote, 1,000% a way to circumvent the salary cap. It was funneling money from the Clippers through Daktronix back to Kawhi. Now, why in the world would a basketball player have a sponsorship deal with a scoreboard company? That's my first red flag right there. Now, the NBA first launched its investigation into the Clippers and into Kawhi in September after numerous podcasts from Pablo Torre cited internal documents that showed that the Clippers owner Steve Ballmer invested $50 million into Aspiration through his personal LLC in September of 2021. That month, the Clippers signed a 23-year, $300 million deal with Aspiration, making the company the first founding partner of the Intuit Dome. 6 months later, Aspiration signed its $28 million endorsement deal with Kawhi Leonard. An unnamed employee who purportedly worked for the banking company told Pablo Torre that Leonard's sponsorship deal was to circumvent the salary cap. Now, Kawhi was supposed to be traded to Toronto, but that trade can't go through until this investigation is done with Aspiration. Now throw in the next wave or wrinkle in the investigation, which is this Daktronix ordeal. They got a whole mess. I mean, does the NBA have to suspend him? What are they even going to do here? There are a lot of questions here. Pittsburgh Penguins made a significant investment into their future yesterday, signing forward Ville Koivunen to an 8-year contract worth $4 million annually. So a nice deal for the 23-year-old restricted free agent. The important part of the franchise is trying to figure out what is what's next, you know, in this transition of Sidney Crosby, Evgeny Malkin, Chris Letang. And, you know, this is going to be a big part. He excelled in the playoffs for, you know, Wilkes-Barre, Pittsburgh's AHL club, and collected 4 goals, 5 assists in 9 games to help the club to the conference finals. And they're going to put some chips in with him in 8 years and $4 million a year, $32 million in total. I would take that deal.
1: As they say in hockey.
0: Yeah, let's do that hockey. North Carolina coach Bill Belichick announced yesterday that his son, the defensive coordinator Steve Belichick, is on medical leave and out indefinitely. Steve Belichick would, no further details on whether or not he's going to be able to participate in the season opener against TCU, which is actually being played in Ireland at the end of the month on August 29th, noting only they, quote, look forward to getting him back as soon as possible. No further details were listed, but the 39-year-old Steve served as the defensive coordinator under his father at UNC last season, also spent time with his dad on the New England Patriots staff, and things have just gotten worse for Coach Belichick at UNC. It is not going according to plan. Head coach Lincoln Riley of USC said that the Trojan center Killian O'Connor will sit out the rest of the season after suffering a non-contact leg injury. Definitely not something you want to see in the first few days of camp opening up. That's ugly. The Boston Red Sox beat the Chicago White Sox after they had to rally multiple times to get it done in the 13th inning for a 12-11 victory. This is good for us because, you know, we need the White Sox to lose basically every possible game because there's still an odds-on chance Tigers could win the AL Central, which would be awesome. The problem is the Red Sox have been one of the hottest teams in baseball. They've won 10 of their last 11 games. They've won 10 consecutive series overall, 13 straight wins against teams that entered the game with a winning record, which is tied for the longest streak by any team in the expansion era. And they now have swept 6 series against first-place teams, also a single-season high in the expansion era. This Red Sox team, remember they fired their manager early on? Things are working out pretty well. And over to the Wyndham Championship right now. Ben James is your leader. He is 11 under par. He's 3 under today. 2-day total is 11 under. Sahith Tagala is 10 under. 2 under today. He's through 14 holes. A couple other guys I like to track. Jackson Koivunen has moved up 26 spots. He's 3 under today through 14 holes for a 2-day total of 6 under par. Tied right there with Hideki Matsuyama, who's also 6 under par. Jordan Spieth, 1 under today, 3 under for the tournament. Brooks Koepka is also 3 under. He will tee off at 1:16 p.m. Let's step aside. When we return, you will not believe what one AD had to say at his introductory press conference. It is absolutely outrageous. Thank God it wasn't ours. We'll talk about it next here in the morning.
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0: 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Now, it's not too often that somebody says something so wildly egregious that it gets its own segment on a show, right? But what happened yesterday definitely gets its own time here, right? It definitely does.
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0: The Purdue introduced their new AD this week. Yep. And I didn't understand during this introductory news conference yesterday what Tommy McClellan was even thinking of. Because Purdue hasn't won a national championship of any kind in 16 years. And the closest that they're going to get to one is Matt Painter in basketball. Right? I mean, that's it. Like, that's where the buck is going to stop when it comes to... And I like Matt Painter a lot. He is one of my favorite visiting coaches because of where I sit in proximity to the visitors. Like, he's just an absolute joy to listen to. I love the way that he coaches. I like the way that he talks to his players and props them up. And, you know, I just all of it, man. He's that kind of guy. He's a guy that if you were going to be a coach, I would absolutely, that's somebody that you'd want to look up to, right? I'd put him in the same category as, you know, a John Beilein-esque type of coach. That's where he's at. And, you know, don't be mad at me for saying it. I'm just being honest. It's the truth. If you ever sat in a clinic with him, you would love it. His interviews are awesome. Like, I love the way that he coaches, and he's hard on his guys, but, you know, when they come off the floor, it's like, hey, did you understand what I'm trying to tell you? If yes, then great. You know, grab a water. You're coming back in. If no, let me explain it to you right here. Now go grab a drink and then, you know, get ready to go back in. So I love me some Matt Painter, right? One of the good guys in the sport. They introduced their new AD, Tommy McClellan, and he immediately starts writing checks that I don't think this university can cash.
11: Every recruit, every current student athlete will hear this message repeatedly. We are here to win championships. If you don't want to win championships, go to Indiana.
0: What? Let me just play that one more time for you, just in case you misheard it.
11: Every recruit and every current student athlete will hear this message repeatedly. We are here to win championships. If you don't want to win championships, go to Indiana.
0: I know you're not being serious. Like, every recruit, every current student athlete will hear this message repeatedly. We are here to win championships. If you don't want to win championships, go to Indiana. I don't understand at all. Now, you know, Kurt Cignetti took the mic at halftime of a men's basketball game and says, Purdue sucks, but so does Michigan, Ohio State. And everybody laughed. They clapped, they cheered, and like, that's it. Hey, guess what? Indiana's beaten all three of those teams. The Boilermakers in men's basketball, you know, made it to the 2024 national championship. They lost to UConn. And their last NCAA national championship in any sport was women's golf in 2010. It's the school's only national championship this century. McClellan said, the future of Purdue athletics is incredibly bright. I am ready to get to work. Okay. Sure, that's great and all. But why would you bring up Indiana? If you don't want to win championships, go to Indiana. Now, everybody knows college football is king of the college athletic campus. It is the number one sport. You could stop every other sport on campus. Hell, you could probably even stop going to school. We're still going to watch college football. You didn't know that Purdue won the Women's Golf National Championship in 2010 until I just told you that. Why would you bring up Indiana that is literally coming off of a 16-0 season, a perfect record, and a national championship, one in which they just bludgeon you to death 56-3 at the end of the regular season? Why would you bring them up? What was going through your mind when you decided to say, we here at Purdue are here to win championships? Where's your championship pedigree at? The Hoosiers, and they call it Indiana by name, under Kurt Cignetti are 27-2 in the last two seasons. Purdue, last beat Indiana, the end of the 23 season. Boilermakers beat Indiana 35-31. The next day, the Hoosiers fired Tom Allen and hired some guy named Kurt Cignetti. Kurt Cignetti came in, and he's 27-2 over the last 2 years. Purdue football, by the way, in case you wanted to know this, has had one singular individual, and I know this is different because of how many games we play now versus how many games were played back then, but there were still opportunities back then to do this. They have had one singular individual double-digit winning season in college football. That was in 1979. They were 10-2. That's it. Well, maybe that's being a little harsh. Maybe that's a little, maybe double digits is too much. That's too high of a bar for Purdue. The last time they won nine games was in 2021. They were 9-4. They went to the Music City Bowl under Jeff Brohm and they won. Congratulations. How many times have they won since that double digit winning season? How many times have they won nine games? Five times. Since 1980, they've been a nine-win football team five times. They were 2-10 last year, 1-11 the year before, 4-8 the previous year. Why are you writing checks that you don't have to cash? I mean, as the AD, you're just going to hire guys, but it's the coaches that have to cash it. I mean, this is going to live on forever. I don't know who the next athletic director is going to be at Michigan. But I can tell you this. We don't need some big rah-rah deal where it's, you know, somebody explaining something that we don't already know. We don't need that at all. You know what we need? We need the next AD at Michigan just to come in and for people to almost not even know who the person is. I think that's kind of the best case scenario. I think under the radar, somebody who gets some things done, and I know that's going to be very, very difficult in the NIL era where you have to go out and fundraise like crazy. You're constantly knocking on the door. It's a very high-profile job. I don't even know if it's possible.

0: But honestly, we're playing college sports. Of course we're trying to win. And some people might think that I'm reading too much into this. I think it's ridiculous. I think you've not only set yourself up for failure, you've set everybody up for failure. Like, I don't know, man. Whomever comes next, this is it. Hey, happy to be here. Excited about the job and the opportunity. We got great coaches. We got great staffs. We're going to get to work. You know, scheduling, fundraising, all the boring stuff nobody wants to hear about. We have zero excitement. I have no excitement. None. I am not exciting. You know what I am? I go to the office. We get great games on the schedule. People get excited about that. I want great non-conference football games is what I want. I want a great non-conference schedule in basketball. And I would prefer to stay away from the neutral sites. I want UConn to come to Ann Arbor. I want to go play at UConn. I want North Carolina to come to Ann Arbor. I want to go to UNC. Same with Duke. I would like to actually personally go on the trip too. So if they could like make some room for me, that'd be great. I want under the radar, business as usual. All of our excitement happens between the lines. All the stories are between the lines. We have no chaos. We have no kerfluffling. We have no controversy. We have no nothing. We have a schedule is what we have. And we have promotions, right? Like, and what I mean by promotions, I mean like we'll have a Michigan Athletics Hall of Fame John Beilein bobblehead night. I like that idea. Let's do that at Michigan basketball. Let's get hyped up about bobblehead night. I don't know if that's true or not. I haven't been told that, so don't. I have no idea. That's what I'm saying. That's what I'm getting hyped up about. Those are things that I want out of an AD. Great scheduling, some really good fundraising. Maybe there's a project or two that we're working on, and outside of that, just lay low, stay in the shadows, just get stuff done. Get stuff done. Whatever the stuff that needs to be done, it just gets done. And we don't have outside the lines and Pistol Pete and everybody else perusing around campus looking for receipts from a burger joint. Like, none of that. We're good. We have no stories here. Our only stories are how good our teams are and how well everybody's doing. We got a whole bunch of academic All-Americans and a whole bunch of academic All-Big Ten selections. The kids are doing well. The campus is healthy. Everyone's really well-behaved. That's all I'm asking for. That's it. We have a great tailgating scene that's going to the moon. Ann Arbor, like the game days on and for football, become something completely new and different. Right? Like the juice is in the stadium. People are hyped up. There's nobody yelling at anybody to sit down. You know what I'm saying? We're just pumping in like music nonstop. Like it's just, it's a party zone and the team's just putting up 48 points a night. We look great. We're marching up down the field. We got a capable offense that can throw a football. That's all I'm asking. So if anybody hears this, whomever the new AD is, let's not do that. Hey, happy to be here. Go Blue, wear maize, all that. Great teams, championships. That's obviously what we compete for. You know, we're going to do our best. Let's hit the fundraising trail. Name, image, and likeness, baby. Boom. That's it. Champion Circle Golf Outing. That's all I need. That's it. Nothing crazy. Don't do what that guy just did. Please, for the love of God. All right, let's step aside. When we return, Jahmyr Gibbs got his deal done. Let's talk about it next here on the Morning Blitz.
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7: 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Call us or text us. The number is the same, 734-998-1050, 734-998-1050. Now, this is off topic from Jahmyr Gibbs, but Michael Porter Jr., the basketball player, said that the 20% tipping culture is out of control and you shouldn't have to tip $600 on a $3,000 meal. If you're spending $3,000 on a meal, you shouldn't have to tip $600, 20%. Uber Eats is another thing. If the Uber Eats order is $250, why are you still tipping 20% when they're doing the same amount of work as if you ordered a $20 meal? They're just bringing the meal to you. I would say tipping culture is definitely out of control, but I'm a bad tipper. I'm not going to lie. You know, here's the thing, though. You got to look at the bill carefully here nowadays, because depending on where you're going, a lot of times they just include the gratuity on the bill, and then they ask if you want to like tip extra on top of that.
8: I got to chime in here. Have you seen the Curb Your Enthusiasm episode about this?
7: I have not, no.
8: Well, I might as well, since, you know. So the gratuity tip is something that he would definitely not pay, and that was a whole big thing. But yeah, you're definitely right, man. I just wanted to say, there is sometimes a gratuity tip, and it's not expected.
7: Yeah, like, and it's included in the bill. So like, you're looking at like the total, you're looking at the total, and it's like, okay, the total is, let's just say your total for your meal is $100, right?
8: Yeah.
7: And then you got your tax, and then it'll say right under it, gratuity, 20%. And it's like, factored that in there. So, and then they have a line for the tip, but you guys already included it. So you're trying to double dip. Why are you trying to double dip on me?
8: I wouldn't say you're a bad tipper. You're just intelligent. You're like, what are you doing here?
7: Yeah, I mean, like, look, if it's mandatory and it's already included on the bill, because there are some establishments that, you know, people don't tip at, you know, and people are, you know, not cognizant of, you know, what it's like to be, you know, a waiter, a waitress at a restaurant, and the fact that, you know, they don't make the same as like what minimum wage folks make. And sure, like, you want to be able to tip, but if you're already like mandating that that is already included, then why would I tip again?
8: No idea. Well,
7: you know, and then they might catch you off guard and tip, you know, you give a 20% tip on something you've already tipped 20%. Like, what? Are you kidding me?
8: Why not just sit down and eat?
7: Why not just eat at home? I don't know. And I love going out to eat. It's one of my favorite things to do. Like, I love going to restaurants. But man, a lot, I don't know about that. Holy shnikes. All right. The good news of the day is that finally, after all of the hullabaloo, Jahmyr Gibbs extension finally gets done. And, yes. And after Brad Holmes did his sit down with SiriusXM, and they talked about it, and there were a couple of Lions accounts that I saw that took what he said completely out of context, talking about, this sounds like somebody who has no interest in signing his running back. And it's like, how did you pull that from him? He's not going to comment on it. It'll get done when it gets done. We love the player. We're hopeful that it gets done. Like, what do you want him to say? Honestly. And so people making a mountain out of a molehill, like, yeah, he's holding in. He's there. He's participating at a very specific level, just not on the field. And it is what it is. And, you know, I feel like I was, you know, preaching for people for 2 weeks now. Do not worry about this deal. Like, it is going to get done. Like,
8: he didn't say kneecaps. I think people were upset about that.
7: It's like, yo, everybody, just take a deep breath. There's no issue whatsoever. Some folks trying to compare this to the Dylan Larkin situation. You're out of your mind. This guy has outperformed his contract at every single season. He is top five at his position. And the only reason you might not say number one at his position is you might like a different player a little bit better. But this guy is a home run hitter every time he touches the ball. Like, he is one of the most frightening players on the football field. He is exactly what we have been looking for since Barry left. And now he's locked up. Adam Schefter's commentary about this deal.
9: Season in which, up until now, there had been only one running back making north of $20 million a year average. There were three running backs this week that landed deals that now average north of $20 million per year. The latest, of course, is Jahmyr Gibbs in Detroit. He followed the roadmap set out by Bijan Robinson in Atlanta and Jonathan Taylor in Indianapolis earlier Thursday morning. Gibbs now signs a deal that makes him the highest paid running back in the game. He had been holding in, like Bijan had been holding in, but he was at practice on Thursday. He was starting to go around there, not participating in individual drills, but everybody could tell that a deal was going to get closer here. And with the other running back deals getting done north of $20 million a year, it was only a matter of time before Jahmyr Gibbs and the Lions did the same. And now it's official. That deal is agreed to. Gibbs is under contract, and he is now the highest paid running back in football.
7: Now, part of the theory here is whoever signs first loses, because whoever signs second gets more money, right? So if you get the deal done first, then you're in really good shape, and you make the other running back set the market. But an alternative thought here, what if this organization loves Jahmyr Gibbs so much that when he says, guys, like, I'll be here, but I'm not going to hold out, but I'm going to hold in until I want an extension. Like, I want to get this done. And they say, okay. And they say, do not say anything to anybody about anything, and let's wait this out and wait till the Falcons sign Bijan first. And Gibbs and his agent go, why? Be like, that's how much we love you. We're going to wait till his deal's done first, and then we're going to up it. I mean, just a thought. I'm not saying it happened. I'm not saying it didn't happen. But at the end of the day, like, we always think about, like, how can you get the best player on the cheapest available contract? This team has a great way of signing guys ahead of schedule that, you know, a couple years down the road, things look really, really good. Take a look at the Zay Flowers contract, wide receiver from Baltimore, and then compare that to Amon-Ra St. Brown, who is at $120 million over 4 years. Okay? Pretty good gig. Look at Penei Sewell. He was at $112 million. Right? They like to get these extensions done early, so for a brief moment, yeah, you're the highest paid until the next person comes along, and then they become the highest paid. That's just the way these things work out. But, you know, at first it's like, okay, yeah, whoever signs first ends up losing out, and the next person's going to be the highest paid in NFL history. If for whatever reason that's a moniker that you really want, then you can have that. Great. But what if Brad Holmes literally said, what if they said, hey, we love you so much, let's let them get the deal done first, and then we'll up it. What if that happened? We don't know if it did or if it didn't. We have no idea. But it's at least a thought, because that's how good of a player he is. And since being drafted number 12 overall in 2023, the 24-year-old Jahmyr Gibbs, even though he had to split snaps with David Montgomery throughout his time in Detroit, he's got 49 career touchdowns, which is the most in NFL history for a player through his first three seasons, which surpassed the mark that was held by Barry Sanders, who had 47, albeit we play an extra game now. Gibbs is 3,580 rushing yards are the 22nd most for any player in years 1 through 3 since yardage statistics were first recorded in 1932. And he does that splitting carries. And he's one of 19 players to post at least 3,500 rushing yards and 600 receiving yards to start a career. Last season, he was 5th in the league with 1,839 yards from scrimmage. 1,200 plus on the ground, 600 plus receiving. Second in total touchdowns at 18. 77 catches and 616 receiving yards plus 5 receiving touchdowns were all career highs. And David Montgomery wanted out, which still doesn't make any sense to me. In three seasons, David Montgomery averaged 187 carries, 835 yards. And he decided that he wanted to leave. He gets traded to the Houston Texans. You know, we get Juice Scruggs and company in exchange for him. It's a pretty good deal. And I'm very excited to see what Isaiah Pacheco is going to look like, because, I mean, he looks monstrous. The dude looks absolutely huge in pads. But, I mean, if I'm David Montgomery, I get the idea that you want to be the lead number one guy, but you think about that position and the beating that they take. So what if the carries are 60-40 or 70-30? Like, your averages here in Detroit are just about as good as your best season in Chicago. Like, if David Montgomery doesn't go out there and have a career year in Houston, why did you leave? You know, and you wanted to leave. You asked to be, like, that's, you know, if you wanted to, I wouldn't compare Jahmyr Gibbs to Dylan Larkin at all. I'd go more towards David Montgomery. And I like Demo as a person. And I don't care how many times he tweets or puts on his Instagram story how much he loves Detroit and this, that, and the third. You chose to leave. We were fine. You said you wanted out for no reason. You could literally stay here, split carries with Jahmyr Gibbs. He's probably going to get a majority of the workload because he's a better player, and that's fine. But you could literally just do your job, take less of a beating, and still get paid. I don't understand. Like, what? You mean to tell me you can get paid the same amount of money and work less? That actually sounds like a really good idea. I mean, Jahmyr Gibbs a Pro Bowler in each of his first three seasons. You know, and, you know, Jahmyr said after last year that, you know, he felt he could have done a lot of stuff throughout the year to get the team out of some holes. You know, this is a team that lost itself last year. And you might be thinking to yourself, well, I mean, what do you mean? This team lost itself last year. You went to Dallas, or you played Dallas at home on Thursday night and beat them 44-30. And then you went out to L.A., lost a one-score game, a crazy catch, just disastrous. Then you come back home. A week later, another crazy catch. Kenneth Gainwell catches the ball off his forearm. The Pittsburgh Steelers, and man, you know, he's one-on-one with Alex Anzalone. And this is a Calvin Shepard question here, where, hey, you know, maybe we don't need to be in our base 4-3 all the time. As Jeff Risden told us, like, we played more base defense than anybody in the league. 63% of the time or something like that, we were in our base 4-3 defense. And after the victory against Dallas, you lost three consecutive games. At LA, home against Pittsburgh, and then that absolute disaster on Christmas Day against Minnesota. And it felt like the team had just kind of sort of lost its identity a little bit. Lost its swagger, lost its ability to punch. And that was tough. You know? Yeah, the Thanksgiving Day loss at home to Green Bay. I mean, you think about, you know, you survived that game against Jameis Winston in overtime against New York. And then, you know, if you beat Green Bay there, you lose to them by one score. You're riding a three-game winning streak going out to L.A. Things are looking a lot different. A lot different. And you are 9-8 last year, missing the playoffs, finishing with the fourth-place schedule where two very, very winnable games, they were sitting right there, and you had a tiebreaker against the Bears. You had a one-score game against the Packers, one score game against the Rams, one score game against the Steelers. There's three wins right there. Now all of a sudden you're 12-5. You've won the division. Like, it's to me that like last year was an anomaly. It truly was an anomaly. And I expect this team to be a whole heck of a lot better. Now, we're getting some videos out from Ennis Rakestraw making some plays on J-Mo, which would be, I mean, we don't even talk about Ennis Rakestraw because we've never seen him. Right? We don't even know we don't have any expectations for him. You could forget about him because we haven't seen him. So we'll believe it when we see it. But, I mean, if you really think about it, and where Jahmyr Gibbs, you know, sits at right now, he is an elite running back. He's only 24 years old. He is, you know, just as dangerous as a wide receiver as he is as a running back. I mean, you know, take a look at the amount of times, the amount of success they've had with him running that Texas route, that angle route out of the backfield. I mean, it's almost unguardable. You know, and if it's, you know, if you go back to 2015, Adrian Peterson and Marshawn Lynch signed deals that were worth an equivalent of $29.4 and $25.2 million per year, respectively, in this cap environment. Right? Like, that's, you know, so comparatively speaking, based on, and that's how they did it. Like, where does this contract rank against the cap? Where do those other contracts rank against the cap? Like, that's where it's at. If you have top of the market players, and we've got a bunch of them, you got to get that deal done. Look at the deal Jack Campbell just signed. You want to talk about a discount, team friendly. I mean, you're talking about a game changer on defense. This is going to be a good year for us. I truly believe that. Like, I'm not a spokesperson for the team right now. I will be on game days for home games or watch parties if I need to be when they ask me to be. But I mean, this team has a legitimate chance to be very, very, very good this season. And I like the underdog mentality this team's coming in with. And I also like the idea that, hey, guys are getting compensated. Because that speaks volumes to the locker room. If you perform, they're going to take care of you. And it's another reason why, you know, if you loved Alex Anzalone, it's no shade at him, but they weren't willing to pay him because they knew they had other deals coming down the pipeline. Next two up, Brian Branch, coming off an Achilles. Sam Laporta, coming off the back. Tonight at 10:15, game 1 of 3 for the Detroit Tigers against the San Francisco Giants. Can they win the series? Can they sweep the series? We'll find out. We'll recap it all Monday when we return here, same time, same place, for the Mid-Morning Blitz on the Big 1050 WTKN.
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19: 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This is the Rich Eisen Show, live from Canton, Ohio, home of the Pro Football Hall of Fame. Today's guests, Pro Football Hall of Famer Steve Hutchinson, Pro Football Hall of Famer Marshall Faulk, ESPN broadcaster Chris Berman, Pro Football Hall of Famer Rod Woodson, Pro Football Hall of Famer Willie Rofe, Pro Football Hall of Fame inductee Luke Kuechly, and now, Rich Eisen.
21: Well, hey everybody, welcome to this edition of the Rich Eisen Show, live from Canton, Ohio, at the Pro Football Hall of Fame Museum. And fans are filled up in the hallways and the bust gallery, and everything that you love about coming to the Hall of Fame only gets jacked up because it is time for an enshrinement weekend for the 63rd time. This is the 64th enshrinement class in the Pro Football Hall of Fame, and we are honored to be live here on Disney Plus and the ESPN app, as well as ESPN Radio and Sirius XM Channel 80. And our guest list is spectacular. We've got Steve Hutchinson. He's going to be our first guest up right here in the middle of this hour from the Canton class of 2020. And then the man who once upon a time proclaimed this being football heaven in the Canton class of 2011, Pro Football Hall of Famer and current Southern University football head coach Marshall Faulk will join us. Then the master of ceremonies for yet another enshrinement weekend on ESPN, Chris Berman, will stop by. Rod Woodson from the Canton class of 2009 will be here. Willie Rofe, back in the day, from the Canton class of 2012 will join us. And then at the end of the program, right in the middle of our third hour, somebody who's getting enshrined this weekend, Luke Kuechly, is kind enough to stop by. I hear as he watched his Carolina Panthers go ahead and win the Hall of Fame game last night on the final seconds in a walk-off victory in one of the more exciting Hall of Fame games we've seen in quite some time. 844-204-RICH is still the number to dial. I'm sitting here back in Los Angeles, California. Chris Brockman and Mike Del Tufo are in their usual spots along with TJ Jefferson.
0: What's
21: good
0: up,
21: to
0: Rich?
21: See you, gents. How are you?
0: Good to see you, Rich.
1: Good to see you, man. What's happening?
21: Just so everyone understands, I'll paint the picture here, because I know we don't have I guess if you want to take the Don Bowie, the wide shot here in our studio, the widest one that we have. We are sitting here. That's Cam Hayward's big
0: mug. Oh, wow.
21: That's right behind me. Because we are here. Yes, that is correct. We are here in a glass-encased studio, something called the Presentation Center.
0: Oh.
21: For those who are scoring at home or walking around the Pro Football Hall of Fame. And it's a small room that is dedicated to the service aspect of being a Hall of Famer. Cam is on the wall because he's not a Hall of Famer yet, but the Walter Payton Man of the Year Award winners are basically honored, whether they're in the Hall of Fame or not, in this room, which is why you see him behind me for the rest of all 3 hours. Cam, wherever you are, I'm sure you're working out right now in Steelers training camp. If your phone is blowing up, it's because your head is massive right behind me on our Disney Plus and ESPN app broadcast. But the interesting aspect of this, when I walked in here, guys, I thought to myself, I've been in here before. And sure enough, this room used to be much larger, and it used to be the room that was dedicated to honoring the incoming class of the Pro Football Hall of Fame with some of their knickknacks and their jerseys and their helmets. And I'm glad to know that I'm not crazy, because I did get a sort of different sense that I've been in this room before. And sure enough, years and years and years ago, when NFL Network started broadcasting and honoring those who were enshrined in the Hall of Fame by covering this event every single year live on NFL Network, whenever there was a rain issue outside and we weren't yet in a covered situation outside, we would come in this room, and one of the first broadcasts I ever did from the Pro Football Hall of Fame was from this room, because the weather outside forced me and Mooch and everybody else to stand here with stick mics, and fans were going crazy around us. So I guess it's only fitting, guys, that I'm sitting here in this room today.
0: Man, that's wild.
21: Saying, too.
22: Rich, how far are you away from that room that we used to sit in, the glass room?
0: Oh, the luncheon.
21: I'm far away from that, but I am down the hall from the bust gallery. And so there's a lot of foot traffic to my right, because it's the oldest portion of the hall, the building that everybody had seen for decades and decades and decades, nicknamed the Juicer, because there's half a football that's on the roof that makes it look, with a flat roof around it, like you're placing a big piece of fruit on top and getting the juice out of it. A small hallway that leads to the bust gallery that's right to the right. And there's nothing like it,
0: that's
21: folks.
0: Awesome. Did you hear any voices this morning of them talking to each other?
21: I did not. They did not. They weren't talking, except the ones in my head saying, man, I wish they hadn't shut the doors on my connecting flight to Canton 2 minutes after I arrived. What I was saying to everybody here before the show, and anybody that that will stop me, that this place is open all year round. And the thousands of volunteers that make this thing go, they're behind the scenes this weekend and they're behind the scenes all year long, but they're the ones who truly have the passion for football that matches the fan base that shows up here on this weekend. This is a great place to visit all year round. It is an incredible shrine to football, and I just wanted to cape for my friends here at the Pro Football Hall of Fame just to start this show. Tonight is the jacket dinner that I'm going to be honored to be hosting once again. And this is the one that I know you guys have witnessed before.
0: Oh, yeah.
21: This is the event that's sort of a hidden jewel. It's not sort of. It is a hidden jewel. The NFL Network used to broadcast it live for a couple of years, but for some reason, it's not shown nationally. It should be, because tonight is the first night or the first day in the lives of the incoming class of the Pro Football Hall of Fame in which they receive a tangible item. And nothing can make an emotion or a realization land quite like an actual tangible item. Now, as of now, the photograph that you see on the screen, the incoming class of this year's Pro Football Hall of Fame, Luke Kuechly and Larry Fitzgerald and Adam Vinatieri and Roger Craig and Drew Brees, they're wearing golf shirts. As of tomorrow, they will be wearing a gold jacket. But tonight is where they receive the gold jacket. They'll get a bus tomorrow, and they'll show up to the enshrinement ceremony in a gold jacket. But tonight is when they receive the jacket. You'll get a Hall of Fame ring later on this fall when they're honored at a football stadium near them or wherever they used to play football. So obviously Larry's going to have his ring ceremony in Arizona, and I imagine Drew will have it in New Orleans, so on and so forth. But tonight's where they get the jacket, and tonight where it really lands on them. Chris, you know, not to, you know, rope your personal life into this, but I imagine on the day you and Sarah made it official, it landed the most when, you know, that ring got put on your finger for the first time.
1: Yeah, absolutely.
21: Correct?
1: Yeah. And if you watch Women's Sports Now yesterday, that ring might be coming off soon. Sarah's planning on a second wedding.
21: I didn't see that. Wow. Yeah, Kylie Kelce was the in-studio guest yesterday. And Sarah told Kylie that she wanted Kylie to be the officiant at her next wedding. Yeah. Did I hear that appropriately?
1: Yes. Yeah, so on Women's Sports Now, I guess a few months ago, Sarah had like her dream team of like who her bridal party would be, and she had Kylie Kelce as the officiant. And obviously, Kylie was unavailable the same weekend that we got married. And so Sarah said, yeah, at my next wedding, you can be the officiant. And I just happened to be watching live yesterday and kind of did a double, had to rewind, had to make sure I heard that correctly.
22: Took you back a little.
1: Yeah, got I was it. Like, oh, Cage well, was laughing. He didn't not, care.
21: Yeah, I was about to say, at least your son wasn't watching at the time. Oh, wait a minute.
1: He didn't, but, he didn't care.
21: Unlike that, unlike you then, Chris, now that you've brought that into this equation, nobody here in the Canton class of 2026 is going to get broken up with by the Hall of Fame.
1: Oh, good. Yeah, good.
21: Only
1: that's good
21: to
1: know,
21: run it back. Like, that's not going to happen.
1: Right.
21: So once they're in, they're in. That's the end of it. But tonight's the jacket dinner.
1: Yeah.
21: And this is, again, a very emotional time when they get the jacket slipped on them for the first time. It dawns on them. It really hits them hard.
1: For sure.
21: And for those who might remember, if you don't, when Shannon Sharpe went in the Hall of Fame, and again, he was in Marshall Faulk's class. It was Shannon, Marshall, and Dion in that class, just to name three, in 2011. When Shannon went in the Hall of Fame in 2011, he had his brother, Sterling, put the jacket on him. Now, it's just so happened that back then, the presenters for each enshrinee at the Saturday ceremony also served as the presenters of the jacket the night before at the jacket dinner. So Sterling was bringing the jacket to the stage for Shannon as his Hall of Fame presenter. And when he put that jacket on, they cried like babies. And they hugged it out. And it was highly emotional. And the standing ovation was long. And their photograph of this moment wound up on the front page of the Canton Repository, the newspaper here in Canton. And I'll never forget the next day in 2012, Chris, I was recording some interviews for the podcast version of this show that gave birth to all of us sitting here on Disney Plus, yada, yada, yada, years later. But I showed up here to do some podcast interviews. And walked into the Hall of Famers hotel for that day's shoot, and there were three guys in the lobby. There was Shannon, there was Sterling, and there was the other individual holding up the front page of the newspaper, yelling at the two of them for crying.
1: Yep.
21: In the most profane manner, yelling at them. And it was Deacon Jones yelling at them to tell them that they were big babies or big effing babies. And now, you know,
1: we didn't cry
21: Saturday's events were where you're supposed to cry, not Friday night. It was a classic moment where you're looking around saying, is there anybody else here witnessing this sort of thing?
22: Anybody else see this?
21: And tonight's that night. However, a couple of years ago, the Hall of Fame added a new wrinkle to the jacket presentation. And it was born out of the way that they reintroduce all the returning Hall of Famers. The beauty of this weekend, as I've just mentioned, is the passion of the sport from all the fans who show up, excited to honor the past while thrilled to welcome the present and the dawn of a new football season. That's what makes this weekend unique as well. I mean, again, the Basketball Hall of Fame is having its enshrinement ceremony next week in Springfield, Massachusetts, but that's not at the outset of a basketball season, college or pro. Hockey and baseball do it differently as well. Baseball does it in the middle of their season. Football last night had its first preseason game. It was very exciting, and it does mark this week, this event, the beginning of a new season while celebrating the past. The folks who are the volunteers make it so special as well. But when the Hall of Famers return and say, we're coming back too, that puts this event at a completely different level. And so at the jacket dinner, each Hall of Famer is introduced one by one by Dan Fouts, a fellow member of the Pro Football Hall of Fame. Each member comes out, waves on the stage where the jacket will eventually get presented, and then they move off to either the right or the left and form a gauntlet, as it's called.
1: Yep.
21: On each side of the stage, all the way up to the exits, where there's a riser on the right and a riser on the left, and on each one of these risers, one by one, alternating right to left, is a member of the Pro Football Hall of Fame Canton class from this year. That's where they get introduced, and they wave to the crowd and then walk through a gauntlet of Hall of Famers, hug it out, high-five it. It's my job to keep things going and trying to say, put your hands together and tap dance until they finally get to the stage to get their jacket. And so with this moment, the Hall of Fame, it dawned on them, why not change this ceremony from having the Hall of Famers Saturday presenter present them the jacket on Friday night? Why don't we just leave that for Saturday and have each Hall of Famer choose, if they wish, and they kind of push them to do it, choose a member from the returning classes. Choose anybody you want that's coming back to the Hall of Fame this year to present your jacket. And it creates some strange bedfellow moments. Mm. If you remember, Joe Thomas a couple years ago chose Jerome Bettis to give him the jacket.
1: Right.
21: And a lot of Browns fans around here are like, wait a minute, you're choosing a Steeler to do this sort of thing? Mm-hmm. So I have the list here tonight who's putting the jackets on this, because, you know, I have this sort of, you know,
1: have you been status? You've been authorized to reveal this?
22: Yeah, I mean, can you do it?
21: No, I've just gotten the script and I'm doing it.
22: Also, Rich, I read somewhere that
21: it's not televised. I don't think it'll be great. And for those who hear about it, it'll add to the moment, I think.
22: Rich, I heard that there's a record number of returning Hall of Famers coming this year. Did you hear anything about that?
21: I did not hear about that. There are 387 total members in the Pro Football Hall of Fame.
22: I've heard there's about 120 showing up.
21: I love it. Ooh, it's so great. That's awesome. It's so great. That is awesome to hear. And so that's a large pool of people from which you can choose. Yeah. Drew Brees has chosen LaDainian Tomlinson to put the jacket on him tonight. He's got Sean Payton introducing him tomorrow. Right. Roger Craig tonight, and he's been waiting a long time.
1: Oh, I can guess this one.
21: Go ahead. Who's going to put it
1: on? Joe Montana.
22: Yeah. I back Brock up.
1: Really?
21: Mm-mm. Nope. Not Montana.
22: I was with you there, Chris.
21: It's Ed DiBartolo Sr.
1: Okay.
21: Eddie DiBartolo Jr., my bad. Ed DiBartolo is going to be doing it.
1: Ooh.
21: The longtime owner of the San Francisco 49ers. Luke Kuechly. You want to guess? Let's do this now.
1: Julius Go Peppers. Guess.
21: Chris Brockman gets the prize.
4: Oh, yes.
21: Maybe it's one of the donuts that Tom from Canton dropped off here, as he did. Adam Vinatieri.
5: Oh.
21: Adam Vinatieri.
22: Carly Ursi-Gordon.
1: Oh, she's presenting him.
21: No.
22: She's presenting him.
21: She's presenting
22: him. Right, she can't get the jacket.
21: That's not either, a returning Hall of Famer.
1: Is it either Ty Law or Richard Seymour?
21: Oh, you're going to be...
22: Peyton Manning.
21: Here's the hint.
1: It's not a Patriot.
21: Who would upset you the most?
1: Peyton Manning.
21: Nope. Come on. Why would Peyton Manning upset you?
22: Because anyone but a Patriot would upset.
1: I don't know. Who would upset me the most? Like a Jet? Oh, yeah. Like Curtis Martin?
21: Nope. No. You're right church, wrong pew with the Colts.
1: Oh.
5: Oh.
21: Who would upset you the most? Who would anger you the most that this guy is putting the jacket on a Patriot goat?
1: Oh, man. Just tell me. Break my heart.
21: Bill Polian.
1: Oh, God dang it. Are you serious?
5: How did you not get that?
1: That is infuriating.
21: You know, I wish I was there right now. Wish I was there right now instead of looking at you through the camera and the remote.
1: God.
21: Yep. So let me cleanse that palate with something that will be the warmest moment tonight. Okay? This is going to be the warmest moment tonight. Larry Fitzgerald has chosen to have the jacket put on him by Chris Carter.
22: Oh, yeah, that makes sense.
21: And if you recall,
22: that makes sense.
21: Larry Fitzgerald Sr., who just passed, was a longtime reporter up there in Minneapolis, Minnesota. And Larry Fitzgerald, the ball boy.
1: Yeah.
21: For Chris Carter, once upon a time, is now going to have Chris Carter put his Hall of Fame jacket on his shoulders tonight.
1: Wow. Still
21: awesome. And I don't think there's going to be a dry eye in the house when that happens this evening. So I do apologize if I'm telling any tales out of school, but I guess don't give me the run of show in advance next time. But in all seriousness, though, I just wanted to at least bring to the people here something that's going to happen tonight that they might not see live. And just know it's going to be awesome. And it's something that fans should come to if they can, whenever you can. It's an incredible weekend. And it's just filled with emotion. And it's got all the feels. And it's football. And it's family. And it's back. And that's tonight. And I'm honored to be the host of this jacket ceremony once again, even though when I step to the podium, I'm going to be hearing OH nonstop. And you know Chris Carter's going to find me. It's going to be something, you know, I'll get past. It's bigger than me.
5: I beat him, Rich.
21: But in that respect, I also get to do what I want to do, which is respond, and then also be able to do a show from here in Canton, Ohio, and I have one of the greatest in the history of Michigan football be my first guest. That's Steve Hutchinson. Mm. And he's here. And he's about to join us next right here on the Rich Eisen Show live from Canton, Ohio, with Marshall Faulk and Chris Berman and Rod Woodson and Willie Rofe and Luke Kuechly behind them, with a What's More Likely Friday still to come, along with a Detroit Lions four downs. 844-204-RICH is the number to dial right here on the Rich Eisen Show. Steve Hutchinson is here. We're back with him in a matter of moments on the Rich Eisen Show. 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

0: Steve Hutchinson here on the Rich Eisen Show. Our radio audience has returned. We're just talking about the way it used to be to find out that you're in the Hall of Fame. And so you're sitting in a hotel room waiting for that door knock, and there would be time. You got in how?
1: It was my third time.
0: Oh, so the first two times?
1: I sat in the hotel the first two times, and you wait, and then you get a phone call. And if you get the phone call, you know you didn't make it. And then you know, and I joke when David Baker was president, I guess, you know, they stagger us in the hotel by floor. So if you're a guy that didn't make it, you're not listening to a bunch of guys, you know, family celebrating, and you didn't make it. So they stagger us. Well, I didn't realize that I was on the top floor. So he started his way, you know, at the bottom floors and worked his way up. Right. So I've gone through it twice, knowing the longer you wait, the better chance you're not going to make it, because they do the calls after the knocks. So it was getting pretty late by... I'm looking at the clock, and I'm like, all right, we're getting ready. This is not a good sign. Well, I think I was on the 15th floor or whatever. So by the time they got to me, I'm already in the mode thinking, all right, well, this is year three, come and go. Then I got the knock, and any way they do it now, it's great. And you almost have to appreciate going through it and not making it before you can really appreciate making it. You know, I always joke with the first ballot guys. I'm like, well, you don't know what it's like to have to go through it and not make it, you know. But anyway, but, you know, it's funny. We all sit here. We just had our meeting. We're doing the luncheon now. And once you get in, you don't care how many times, you know, how long it took, you know, to guys like Andre Reed waited 9 years, or John Lynch waited, you know, and once you're in, you're in.
0: Harry Carson waited forever.
1: Yeah.
0: And at one point he said, take me off the list. I don't even want to go through this anymore.
1: Right.
0: And then to the point where this was, again, back in the day when you would get a phone call wherever you were.
1: Right.
0: And Harry Carson said, screw it. I'm just going to go to Hawaii on the day of the induction announcement.
1: He was probably on a flight.
0: And he was on a plane.
1: Yeah.
0: And we were, because again, I was part of a broadcast that was televising the announcement live.
1: Right.
0: And they couldn't find, kept going to Harry Carson's voicemail. And he gets to Hawaii, turns his phone on, it's like, you have 50,000
1: messages. Right,
0: you've got 7,000 messages. And a guy who said, I'm so pissed with this process and with everybody voting, take me off the list. He gets in, he walks around here, he doesn't care.
1: Yeah.
0: Like, it sucked that he had to go through it.
1: Was that the days when the Pro Bowl was still in Hawaii? Did he just stay and do the thing? Because they used to bring the guys out there.
0: I don't recall. I think he did just stay.
1: Yeah,
0: for that, because they used to wave hello in Aloha Stadium.
1: Yeah, remember we used to walk, like, kind of like they did last night with they walk the gauntlet, you know, and then have all the teams line up. And
0: right.
1: I remember that.
0: So there's a new way of giving the jacket tonight. They've done this the last couple of years where an incoming Hall of Famer chooses someone from the class of the Hall of Fame. Who presented you again?
1: I think Roger did all ours.
0: Okay.
1: Presenter.
0: Yes. Who was your presenter?
1: So my presenter was Rob Toback, my center in Seattle.
0: Okay.
1: And that was, he was the one that did the introduction for, you know, the enshrinement.
0: Sure.
1: But I think Roger, if I'm not mistaken, I think Roger put all the jackets on.
0: Today was by the way, today is the 5-year anniversary of your actual enshrinement day. You had to wait a year because of COVID.
1: Right.
0: There was a 20th.
1: Yeah.
0: You know, it was a massive sort of let's get everybody caught up once in a. Well,
1: that
0: in
1: was
0: a
1: that
0: decade.
1: Was. I mean, that was a unique
0: that was
1: because
0: wild.
1: we had the century. You know, they did 20 guys in our class of 2020.
0: Right.
1: And then it rolled into 2021 because of COVID. So we had two classes, and it was a huge class to begin with. So that was a. That was a fun weekend. I mean, it was kind of cool for me because I got to do my party on Friday night because we had to stagger them. We had too many guys.
0: Too many guys.
1: So we did the party and then did after the jacket celebration. And then after enshrinement, I got to just kind of relax and go to everybody else's party.
0: Yeah. So if the rules that are in now, where you get to choose a returning Hall of Famer to put your jacket on, were in place...
1: For me.
0: Who would you have chosen?
1: Well, it would have to be an offensive lineman.
0: It would have to be.
1: Yeah. I mean, you know, it'd be probably Bruce Matthews or Randall McDaniel or one of those guys, you know, the guys.
0: We're talking interior, too.
1: Yeah, you know, like 100%. You're not talking about Munch, one of those guys, you know. I got in here to hear the, before you went to break and heard the Larry deal, and having played in Minnesota, I know that story.
0: Please go ahead.
1: And
0: go ahead.
1: But no, I think that to your point, it's going to be pretty amazing.

0: Yeah, it's fun. It's fun every time we come back. And when you've gone through it and you're done with it and you're already in, you return as a returning Hall of Famer. You know, the stress, the whole, I always equate it to a wedding, your own wedding. It's for everybody else but you. You know, you're so worried about, is everybody, if grandma's got a ticket and it's her seat and can she get in and how's the hotel rooms? When you come back, it's just like, hey, you just got to relax and see everybody.
1: You're going to someone else's wedding now.
0: You're going to somebody else's wedding.
1: You go right to the bar? How many people are hitting that bar right now in this luncheon?
0: They're probably scarfing it down right now. But
1: I was about to say, I appreciate you leaving the luncheon to chat with me for a few minutes.
0: I'm hoping I get the extra plates at the end.
1: Is that the worst? Yeah, what are you talking about?
0: I'm down almost 100.
1: 100 pounds playing weight.
0: I'm probably upper two. Yeah, I mean, I'm 90-something pounds. I'm down to upper 220s, I think.
1: Dude.
0: So.
1: That's crazy.
0: Yeah. Body enjoys it.
1: All right. So if there are... We're hearing it's a record number of returning Hall of Famers.
0: Yeah, I think Jim just said it's 100 and... Is it 125, 120-something?
1: Damn. Yeah. Okay, so... Of the 125 guys, how many are hammering down something alcoholic right now in the middle of a luncheon?
0: I would say there's a good number. I don't know if hammering's the word. I think I saw a lot of wine.
1: Wine?
0: I think a lot of the guys are at the age now where they're going to enjoy a nice glass of white with their chicken for lunch.
1: We once saw LT a couple fingers deep.
0: I think the heavier stuff will come out later.
1: And who's in charge of this luncheon now?
0: Well, the way it's been.
1: It used to be the Nitschke luncheon.
0: Yeah, it is, and it's still called the Nitschke luncheon. And we just finished this meeting with Jim, and Ray's daughter came and presented at the end of that meeting and told us how special her dad used to love this weekend and everything, and which was a great speech by her. I mean, it was just a quick little kind of reminder of why we're all here.
1: And again, it was born out of the fact that when the Hall of Fame, born in 1963, suddenly had a glut of returning Hall of Famers, they decided we got to do something for everybody that's coming back here. And Ray Nitschke's like, let's have a lunch.
0: Well, that's the most special thing, I think, for this weekend for us, is because, you know, especially in with today, with social media and everybody's got a phone, like so much of what goes on this weekend is documented by anybody. And it's all over social media or all over the different networks. That luncheon, Jim Porter's not even allowed in there. It's just Hall of Famers. The only people in that room right now downstairs, other than the Hall of Famers, are the catering staff that's bringing us the plates and taking them away, so it's literally closed door. Everybody will eat, and then Chris Carter usually goes around with a mic, and we get to hear. No, he just kind of acts as the MC.
1: So he's now the one who's basically running
0: the
1: luncheon.
0: He'll go and hand the mic to, and we get to hear from the older guys, and he does a good job of picking guys from either, you know, very recent classes to all the way to, you know, the Willie Laniers and, you know, the Bobby Bells, the guys have been here the longest. And we get to see the kind of perspective of guys that have kind of been in through maybe a year or so, or maybe this is their, you know, guys going in this year, all the way to Bobby Bell, which I think this is his 43rd year. He hasn't missed an enshrinement in 43 years.
1: That's amazing. So what's the general message being delivered to the incoming class?
0: It's just to, I think, to kind of put it in perspective of how special it is to be a part of this group and to hear it from the guys that played at different eras when the rules were different and, you know, obviously the pay was different and the I don't want to say the intensity, but there was a different set of rules they played by. The game was harder in some degree back then. In degree now, it's harder just because the sheer number of guys and the cutthroat of the business now, and with free agency and guys moving around. You know, you listen to those guys. Those guys played for the same team their entire career. And they're just as part of the ingrained in the DNA of that club, the Kansas City's, the blue blood teams. And those guys still follow those teams around because that's the only thing they know, you know. And for me, in 12 years, I played for three teams. And, you know, some guys are fortunate to still play their whole careers. Larry Fitzgerald, I think it was 17 years with the Cardinals. But it's just different hearing everybody's different stories and through the different eras and different, you know, decades that they play. And it just reminds you how special it is to be in a group of 125 guys coming back.
1: And again, the general sense that I've been told

0: years is that with everything you just said, the general message is also we're now all on the same team.
1: We're on the same team.
0: And you need to respect it.
1: Right.
0: And you need to come back as much as you can to keep paying it forward to new classes.
1: We're all on one team that, I can't remember who said it. I don't know if it was Nitschke himself or somebody, but
0: could have been Deacon.
1: It might be Deacon. You can't get cut, traded, even when you die, you're still on this team, you know? And so, yeah, it's pretty special, you know, to have been playing football since I was 6 years old and to be, you know, in my upper 40s here, being able to come back and still be involved and do this for as long as hopefully I can do it for 50 more years, come back and see these guys and see the new classes and see the excitement on the families and go through the emotion every year with them. It's pretty special.
0: Brother, it's great to see you. I don't want to take you to it from this luncheon too long.
1: No, I appreciate it.
0: And I can't wait to see Landon, your lovely wife, tonight, and we'll tip
1: have
0: one
1: that
0: back.
1: Cocktail.
0: Well, yeah. I do cherish it. Yeah, I do cherish it, and our friendship as well.
1: Yeah, been a long time. I mean, remember the days back in Pro Bowl in Hawaii and sitting by the pool, having our
0: karaoke,
1: karaoke.
0: Used to do that stuff.
1: Yeah, the stories we
0: go back like a
1: stories
0: like a car
1: we can
0: seat,
1: tell
0: man.
1: And not tell.
0: And then, of course, are you getting as much crap for being a Michigan guy here?
1: Oh yeah, well, not so much in here, I'll hear the OH crap tonight, and
0: so will I.
1: And
0: I need you. I need you because if I start talking smack, I said, I need you. I need Charles. I need Ty.
1: Yeah,
0: we need to get
1: Ty's here. I don't think Charles is here.
0: Okay,
1: but Ty's here.
0: All right,
1: and
0: I got backup.
1: You got backup.
0: Attaboy.
1: Yeah.
0: Say hi to everybody in the luncheon.
1: Yeah.
0: Great to see you. That's Steve Hutchinson right here on the Rich Eisen Show live from Canton, Ohio. It is still a What's More Likely Friday. We'll hit that before Marshall Faulk. 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

0: Back here on the Rich Eisen Show, we are live in Canton, Ohio. Marshall Faulk is going to be our next guest right here on the program. He's going to join us at the top of the next hour. In the meantime, Chris Brockman, it is a What's More Likely Friday, I believe, right? Or do you have any thoughts on that last interview, or are you just going ahead and just strolling about the studio space while you're...
1: We got breakfast burritos delivered, so we were kind of eating those while you were talking to Hutch. Okay. All right. Full transparency.
0: All right.
1: Yeah.
0: Okay, it's delicious.
2: I tell you one thing I like, Rich, is like the Nitschke dinner, when you can only get in there if you got that jacket. Yes. That is something so cool about that.
0: Again, and I'm going to try and pick the brain of Marshall when he sits down here. That Nitschke luncheon,
2: again, I said dinner,
0: it was once upon a time born out of, hey, what are we going to do with all these Hall of Famers coming back? And the thing that I was told is it was a roast. To start, it was a roast of players, roasting Hall of Famers to be, basically saying, you're not a Hall of Famer yet, you know, and we're the Hall of Famer. And then Deacon Jones turned it into more of a roast, but now it's seemingly a different ball of wax. But anyway, it is a What's More Likely Friday. Let's get to it. What's More Likely, presented by Pella Windows and Doors. Hit it, please.
3: What's more likely?
4: Never say never, but never.
0: It's What's More Likely, presented by Pella Windows and Doors. I'm sitting inside the doors of the Hall of Fame.
1: Let's do it.
0: And Chris Brockman, you've got the windows of the Rich Eisen Show,
1: guys,
0: right behind you.
1: How's guys, that happy Friday. Great to see you. Woo! We had football last night. Hope you all took the over.
0: Yes, we did.
1: The biggest story to come out, though, was how good Carson Beck looked. He was absolutely dealing for the Cardinals. Guys, more likely to be the higher number week we see Carson Beck this year, or Panthers wins this season?
0: Oh, come on now. I'll see Panthers wins this season. I'll go there.
1: That means we see Carson Beck sooner rather than later.
0: Oh, I see what you're saying.
4: Rich.
1: Yeah, buddy, parse it out.
0: No, I just was knee-jerking in the respect of being respectful to the Panthers.
1: Right.
0: But I just don't know. You're going to stick with Jacoby Brissett for as long as you're sticking with him, and you just throw Carson Beck in there. I'll go Panthers wins.
1: Okay.
0: Yeah, buddy. That's where I'm going to go. That was fun to watch him.
1: Fun game.
0: You know, throw deep balls. By the way, also getting the receiver getting blown up.
1: Oh,
0: like,
1: yeah.
0: It's week 10 already.
1: I know,
0: you know,
1: that was
0: like
1: fun.
0: It was like welcome to the Hall of Fame game. That was cool.
1: It was great.
0: But yeah, I will say we'll see Carson Beck sooner rather than later, okay. And we'll see the Panthers try to win the NFC South for a second straight year.
1: All right, all right. We got two of the top players are going to take it fantasy this year. Both got paid this week. Running back who got paid, not kind of, all due respect to Jonathan Taylor, to finish in the top three in MVP vote this year, Bijan Robinson or Jahmyr Gibbs?
0: I'll go Bijan. I'll go him. We've already seen Bijan carry the ball and touch the ball a significant number of times. We haven't seen that from Gibbs yet. And I know I'm nitpicking here. How about this? I will put a pin in this one. And Marshall Faulk, who knows all about being a bell cow, who can run it and catch it and win an MVP in the process. He knows that, so we'll ask him this. Put a pin in that.
1: Love it.
0: Right now, I'll go Bijan. What else you got?
1: All right. Eagles camp has been raving about this guy, and Jaden Daniels got a new weapon. NFC East wide receiver in a new home to have a better season this year. Stephon Diggs or Dontavian Wicks?
0: Oh, I'll go Diggs. I mean, Diggs is the king of a 1,000-yard season. Come on now. I can't believe you're going to go with Diggs sure. Okay. I will say Stephon Diggs. He's going to have a really nice season in his new, if you will, Diggs.
1: They're both number two receivers for their teams now.
0: Oh, okay. Okay.
1: Who do you trust more? New Eagles offense, another new offense.
0: You don't think Mekhi Lemon's going to wind up being WR2? You don't think so?
1: I don't know.
0: Okay.
1: Might be a little early for Mekhi Lemon.
0: I will just say that after McLaurin, it was a steep next step on the roster for the wide receiver spot in Washington, whereas in Philadelphia, it's not as steep a next step after Devontae Smith. What else?
1: Did you see this news? Aaron Donald flew out his speed trainer from Pittsburgh to L.A. this week.
0: Uh-oh.
1: For the ramp-up.
5: Uh-oh.
0: Is this another edition of Is He Back Yet?
1: I don't know.
0: Is he back yet?
1: I'm just going to keep doing Aaron Donald what's more likely is until he makes it official.
0: Wait a minute. Give me that again. What has he done?
1: He flew out his speed trainer from Pittsburgh to L.A. this week.
0: You can fly out speed trainers to help you get faster. If I had known that,
1: yeah. Were you aware of that?
0: I'd be faster than 6 seconds by now if I knew that.
1: I didn't know you could fly out speed trainers places.
0: Well, you've had
1: Brandon Marshall, Michael Johnson, gold medal winners. Let's see, who else have you?
5: You've had speed trainers.
1: I'm
0: disappointed. Otto Bolden.
1: Yeah, of course. Olympians. Yeah, of course.
0: Oh yeah. I didn't fly him out anywhere, but go ahead. Yeah. Keep going.
1: More likely to be the bigger total this year. Aaron Donald, sacks. Matthew Stafford, interceptions. He's had 8 of the last 2 years.
0: I got you. Okay. I'll go Donald sacks. Come on now. I'll go Aaron Donald sacks.
1: Come on now. I don't know.
0: Yeah. Aaron Donald sacks. More than... I think Stafford's going to have fewer than 8 interceptions this year.
1: Aaron Donald had 8 sacks in his last season.
0: Okay, there you go. Okay. So what's more likely? Yeah,
1: just putting it out there.
0: You got one more?
1: I got a few. How about this one? How about we talked to one of these guys earlier this week. Who's more likely to have a big bounce back season? LaDede McConkey or Saquon Barkley?
0: Oh, my goodness.
5: LaDede McConkey?
0: I'm thinking Ladd is going to have a great season in this system. McDaniel is going to get him cooking, man.
1: Right? I mean, gotta assume that.
0: Saquon.
1: But Saquon, you know.
0: I'm going to go Saquon. He's going to have a bigger bounce back year than LaDede McConkey.
1: Okay.
0: That's where I'm going to go.
1: How about this?
0: Bigger body of work. Bigger body of work.
1: I know you were flying. You had some flight issues yesterday, Rich, so you might have missed the epic comeback in Fenway. More likely to happen first, the Red Sox lose or they jump the Yankees in the AL East standings, now just a half game back.
0: Oh, yeah. They're taking on the Athletics tonight. The Yankees take on the Braves. Well, I think at least... If the Red Sox finally leap the Yankees, at least it'll happen on a night where we don't have a show day the next day, and the Yankees have 2 more days to get back in front for me to appear on the show on Monday with you again. But I think it happens tonight.
1: Yeah. Man. Cam Schwartz.
0: That's what's more likely.
1: Eating those words.
0: Okay. Okay. Dude, who cares? It's still August. Let's see what happens in October. Nice. Last year, if I'm not mistaken, one team sent the other team home.
1: Okay.
0: 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Marshall Faulk, Chris Berman, Rod Woodson in hour 2. Coming up.
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0: 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Earlier on the show, Pro Football Hall of Famer Steve Hutchinson. Coming up, Pro Football Hall of Famer Marshall Faulk. ESPN broadcaster Chris Berman. Pro Football Hall of Famer Rod Woodson. 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And now, Rich Eisen.
1: Hour number two of the Rich Eisen Show is on the air, and I'm so psyched to be here live from the Pro Football Hall of Fame Museum in Canton, Ohio. Tonight's the jacket dinner. Tomorrow's the enshrinement. Saturday, we just had the Hall of Fame game. Last night, Steve Hutchinson in hour number one, and we kick off hour number two with one of my favorite human beings. He's known as Uncle Marshall in my household by my three children. He is a Pro Football Hall of Famer from the Canton class of 2011, an MVP, a Super Bowl, and he's an MVP, a three-time Offensive Player of the Year, a three-time All-Pro, a seven-time Pro Bowler. He's not in just one, but two rings of honor, ladies and gentlemen, head coach of Southern University Jaguars football, Marshall Faulk. Good to see you, sir. How are
2: What's
1: you?
2: What's up, Rich Eisen?
1: I'm good. They're clapping back in Los Angeles as well.
3: We're clapping for you, Marshall. Let's go, baby.
1: He can hear you. He's got ears in.
3: Yeah.
1: Marshall's got ears
4: Marshall.
1: In.
2: Brock,
3: good to see you, dude.
1: You got Del Tufo?
2: Yeah.
1: Del Tufo's there, too?
2: Yeah.
1: Because you got to acknowledge him. He'll be upset if you don't
2: see
1: him.
2: I know. I love Tuito, man.
1: Okay. So, how you doing?
2: Doing good, Rich. Doing good. Living that head coach life, you know?
1: What is what? No, I don't know that head coach
2: life. That's why I say you don't. You know, Rich, it's like having your own show. You know what I'm saying? Like, there's a lot of fires you got to put out, a lot of things happening, a lot of meetings.
1: Right. You like it, though?
2: Yeah, it's fun. Learning the back end of things and how all of the operational stuff of being a head coach work. No, it's been fun. I've really enjoyed that part of it. The part of just working with the kids and coaching, just being around football.
1: Mm-hmm.
2: Love that. That's the easy part, you know. Like and part of the reason, and I'm glad when I made the decision, I made it, and I remember because Coach Martz was just down at Southern. He spent like 4 or 5 days with us,
1: yeah,
2: and just was looking at operations, giving me some insight, working on the different things you work on as you're getting ready for the season. And he was telling me about when I was getting ready to retire that I'll one day coach, but probably not soon because I wasn't going to want to do all the back office stuff.
1: Right.
2: And now I see what he was talking about in a sense.
1: Now there's more back office stuff than ever. And when he was telling you that there was no NIL portal, you know, needing a general manager, things like that. There's none of that.
2: But the back office stuff now is real business.
1: Mm-hmm.
2: You know, it's not just the stuff that it was back in the day when
1: my
2: college head coach. It's so much different now.
1: Right.
2: And we're talking straight business. Like it's all business. The kids, they look at you and they be like, I want money.
1: Mm. Well, you're used to that in real life.
2: Right. You know what I'm saying? That's literally what they do. And I just believe that the state of the game right now, it's not as best in college football, but it's continuously getting better. I think every year some new things will pop up. And we'll create some rules and fix it and put a patch on it. But I am going to say paying the players has really, really helped the game.
1: It has. I'll give you the floor on that.
2: In a sense, we now get to see, we called it amateur sports, but it really isn't.
1: Correct.
2: It never has been. And I keep trying to figure this out, Rich. Where was Michigan and Ohio State, and where were they putting all this money? Alabama, where was this money going when they weren't paying it to the players? I just can't figure out where it was going. But yeah, now, no,
1: and you can figure it out. Like I know you. I'm picking up what you're putting down.
2: Where was it going?
1: This guy over here.
2: I'm just trying to figure it
1: facilities?
2: Out.
1: Facilities.
2: Yeah,
1: it's a very nice gym. They got
2: still
1: nice
2: building gym. Facilities, but anyways, Rich, literally allowing these kids to partake in the monies that's being made.
1: Right.
2: When you look at the playoffs and the money that's being made in that, it's unbelievable. The TV deals in college football right now through the roof.
1: How do you keep up with the money game though? At Southern University. How do you do that?
2: Oh well, I'm not trying to keep up. I'm just trying to get my kids to the money game. The money game is in the FBS. Mm-hmm. You got to be in the power at a power 3, 4, or 5 to really make the kind of money. I mean,
1: so you.
2: I remember
1: you tell this to the kids when they show up.
2: Yes, Rich. I mean, I remember trying to get to the NFL as fast as possible, and now you got guys 29 years old trying to get a year of eligibility in college just because he doesn't want to take a pay cut going to the league. Carson Beckett's making less money. Beckett's making less money at Arizona than he did when he was at Miami.
1: Yeah, right. And probably taking as many of the same number of classes.
2: Exactly.
1: Didn't he say that at the week leading up to the national championship game, he hadn't been in a classroom in over a year?
2: I hadn't been in a class over a year.
1: That's what he said.
2: But, I mean, that's what it is. I mean, when guys are partitioning to go back to college, you don't like school. But that's what it's all about. I think it'll all get fixed, Rich. I believe so. I don't know.
1: It's the government that's going to fix it, despite this bill that's apparently going to get voted on, you know, before the Senate breaks.
2: Our government?
1: I know that.
2: They're going to fix football?
1: I know that.
2: So, our government?
1: I know that.
2: Oh, okay. Okay.
1: So when it comes down to it, though, you're...
2: Hey, Rich, can I ask you a question? Sure. Hey, people are going to think I'm taking shots.
1: Go ahead.
2: And Saban's a part of the group that's helping them, right?
1: Yes.
2: Okay. He forgot he helped create this. This is Alabama. This is everybody wanted to play. And I mean, like, he might be the perfect guy because, you know, he understands the landscape.
1: I'm just wondering, can we fix it to the point where the players get what they deserve, that the players who are told what they're getting get what they're supposed to be getting, and that everybody plays by the same rules? And that there is some form of a contract that would also make sure that a player stays in a certain spot for a certain amount of time, that they get what they're supposed to be getting, that they get market value for what they deliver on the field. Basically, can we professionalize this thing? And then how do you do that? Who's in charge? And who's in the boat? You know what I mean? Who's in this new version of college football? Who's involved? What schools are? That's the question. But from your perspective of coaching, you enjoy the chatter with the players.
2: Oh, it's fun.
1: Okay,
2: it's fun.
1: And what type of coach are you? Like, whose demeanor do you have? I know I don't think you're a screamer.
2: You're not
1: a screamer.
2: Not at all.
1: No, you're one of those guys like Dungy. Like, don't, if you give somebody a look. Like that, you don't want to be on the business end of a Coach Falk look. That's the way.
2: I consider myself a teacher. Like, I'm an educator when it comes to the game because I can get upset, and I do. And when I do, I walk away. I deal with that. But it's the education portion of it. Like, how do I get this kid to understand what we want him to do?
1: Right.
2: That's the whole idea of it. And some coaches believe that screaming and yelling is how you get it done. Some coaches think that you cuss the player out. To me, it's just like, the question is, how do I get him better? How do I get him to understand? And all I know is through teaching. Like, you got to teach them. They need to be taught.
1: Let's talk a little bit of football heaven, since we're sitting in it, and this has been now.
2: Right.
1: My God, that line of yours is now 15 years old.
2: Right? 15. I was literally smart. I got asked the other day, hey man, how long you been coming back? I was like, 15 years,
1: Marshall.
2: 15
1: years. You've been coming back as a Hall of Famer longer than you played.
2: There you go. There you
1: by
2: go.
1: Now 3 years, and it's pretty amazing. Man, you went in with Dion, you went in with Shannon, just to name two other ones, Richard Dent.
2: Sable.
1: Ed Sable was going in as well. And, you know, the neat part about everything now, like you got, again, your presenter, we got a picture of Rocky Arsenault, your longtime agent.
2: Yeah.
1: You know, Mr. Boat Game himself. He's in the Hall of Fame for the Boat Game, as we all know. But he, if the rules were different now, the rules were different then as they are currently, which is you'd choose a returning Hall of Famer to put the jacket on you. Would you chose a Jim Brown? Is that who you would have chosen?
2: It would have been very tough because Jim, I love Jim.
1: Right.
2: Tony Dorsett was just my guy, man. I was like, I wore 33 in high school because I hated the Cowboys, but loved Tony. Just loved how he ran the football. Walter Payton is just Walter Payton.
1: But I don't know if he was.
2: He wasn't. I'm just saying, like guys that came. And then the guy who was responsible for me getting to the Rams was Eric Dickerson. Somebody that when I was in college, Eric came and watched me play at San Diego State, and kind of you know mentored me in a sense, and just would always talk about the NFL. I've known Eric for so long. And then our careers kind of...
1: That'd have been tight then.
2: Went the opposite. Like, he went from the Rams to the Colts, and I went from the Colts to the Rams.
1: Yeah. So he was how was he responsible to getting you to the Rams?
2: The year that things were not going well in Indiana, mm-hmm. We were at the Pro Bowl. It was his Hall of Fame year.
1: Mm-hmm.
2: And you remember they used to go to the Pro Bowl right. after. And the Rams threw him a party. And I went to his party. And he introduced me to John Shaw. And then afterwards, John was like, oh, that Marshall Faulk. He made some comment. And then Eric told him because... We were just having a conversation. Eric said, yeah, I feel bad for Marshall. He's, you know, things aren't going well. It sometimes it's difficult to deal with the Colts, especially because the dad had passed away. So things kind of changed once the dad passed away. And Eric was like, it was easier dealing with the dad. And now I don't know who's dealing with. And that right there, John took that information back and they were like, Because we practiced against each other the year before in training camp. We had a joint training camp practice, and that's when they made the trade.
1: And then you become a Ram, and mm-hmm. obviously now here we are 15 years removed yep. from your enshrinement in the Pro Football Hall of Fame. Yep. I did not know that story. Yeah. I thought I knew everything about your career and how you got to places.
2: It was Eric Dickerson who mentioned to the brass of the Rams, which was John Shaw and Jay Zigman at the time, hey, you know, Marshall Faulk, he might be available because I was looking for a new contract. I didn't like the way the organization was going. And I mean, listen, we were becoming pass-centric. I mean, we just got Peyton Manning. I mean, come on, like, that's what we were doing. And I was like, man, the writing is on the wall. I don't know if we're going to win while I'm here with a young quarterback. And I was, Rich, I was actually right. I left, won the Super Bowl. The year that I retired, we worked the Super Bowl when the Colts won.
1: That's right.
2: Yeah, no, literally.
1: And now Edge, who basically took your spot, he's in the same bus gallery as you.
2: There you go.
1: Worked out for everybody.
2: It did.
1: Worked out for everybody, including Bill Polian, who's in the bus gallery.
2: He's even in here.
1: Dude.
2: What?
1: Why'd you say he's even in here?
2: What? Did I say that? My bad.
3: Thank you, Marshall.
2: Del Tufo, it's not that funny. My bad. I didn't mean that that.
1: Yeah. Oh, my God. What do you think of the money that Bijan and Gibbs and Jonathan Taylor just in the past 24, 48 hours are signing?
2: You know, Rich, here's what, and they get pissed off when I do this kind of stuff, but
1: go ahead.
2: The reality is, if you're good enough, they'll pay you. These backs that were not getting paid, they weren't good enough. They were not good enough. It's not like, oh, the resurgence of the running back. Nothing happened in the last two Super Bowls to where nothing. Not one thing. Like Saquon had a season, it was awesome, but does that get Jahmyr Gibbs paid? No. No. If you are good enough and the team feels as if, hey, we can build around you,
1: mm-hmm.
2: and then your best, and when your best ability is availability, that's when this happens.
1: But Saquon getting paid off of that season raised a bar for the market that now it keeps getting reset.
2: They don't care about the market when it comes to running backs.
1: Mm-hmm.
2: They do not. In the same sense, Seattle wins the Super Bowl, and what do to their star running back?
1: Mm-hmm.
2: They just let him go. Go somewhere else.
1: He won the MVP of the Super Bowl.
2: I'm just saying, Rich, it's just the state of the position when teams feel like that they can build around you and win with you mm-hmm. in that manner. That's the case. And I feel bad for Kenny Walker because he had a heck of a year. He's a guy that I feel like you can build around, but they felt like he was just a part of, just a piece, not a build around. He wasn't a centerpiece. He was just a piece. And that's why they moved on. You don't get rid of centerpieces.
1: Do you think Kenneth Walker's going to have a 1,000-yard season?
2: Yes, easy.
1: You think the Chiefs will get, because Chiefs haven't had a 1,000-yard rusher since Kareem Hunt's rookie season.
2: Just hear me out, okay? I'll share this with you. And this whole fantasy world for you fantasy players.
1: Okay.
2: If you draft them running backs on your team and they don't have a quarterback because you think, oh, they don't have a quarterback, they'll run it more, he's not going to have a great year. If Sam Darnold doesn't have the year that he had,
1: right.
2: Kenneth Walker doesn't have that year.
1: With Charbonnet, too.
2: It just goes hand in hand. Most of the times, the guys who put up the better numbers, you got to have a quarterback that's going to take some of the pressure off you when they stack the box.
1: And Mahomes is that guy.
2: There's no way. Yeah, no. There's no way they're going to drop a safety down into the box to stop the run against Kansas City. No way.
1: So you think he's poised to have a
2: easier, like easy?
1: All right. We just had a what's more likely. Chris, you want to ask the what's more likely question? We had me put. Have you put a pin in? You want to ask that of Marshall?
3: Yeah, Marshall, which of the running backs that got paid this week is more likely to finish top three MVP voting this year?
1: Gibbs? Is it?
3: Yeah, Bijan Gibbs, and we can throw Jonathan Taylor in there as well. Yeah.
1: Which one?
2: I'm going with the guy who has the better quarterback, Gibbs. It just factors in. When you play Atlanta, who you gearing up for? What quarterback you worried about?
1: Okay. There's Tua, there's Penix, and there's Goff, is what you're talking about in this equation.
2: There you go.
1: And Daniel Jones.
2: There you go. The proof is that they're going to be forced. They'll drop a safety down. They'll force the quarterback. Both teams, Atlanta and the Colts, they're going to have to throw the ball and prove that they can consistently win throwing the football.
1: Okay. So let's remove the quarterbacks from the equation and just pure talent, the best running back in the National Football League. At present,
2: I go Saquon.
1: You still go Saquon?
2: I go Saquon. Yeah.
1: What about Derrick Henry?
2: I like him.
1: He's going to be in that bus gallery with you one day.
2: But here's the reality. If you ask Derrick Dickerson, he'd probably say Derrick Henry. But you're asking me. You know, and for me, I need guys who play, and I know he started to. You play all three downs. You can run inside and out. You can catch the ball. You can block, you know.
1: How about the guy that when he came out of college and everybody said he's not going to be able to run between the tackles, you told me at the combine over and over again while watching him in Stanford saying this guy is going to do it. It's Christian McCaffrey.
2: Yeah.
1: You were telling me about him all throughout his run at the Heisman. At the combine, you're like, this business that he's not going to be able to run the tackles, that's nonsense. And then you see, and then he ran the best route tree at the combine of anybody, receiver or running back. Mm-hmm. He's turning 30 this year.
2: I know.
1: What do you think about him?
2: He's still one of the top backs. The thing with Christian right now is availability. He's starting to get to that point.
1: Mm-hmm.
2: And because, you know, you've lacked the talent at quarterback in San Francisco, so you rely on your running game a lot.
1: You think Purdy's not as talented?
2: No. I said they. I'm talking
1: they
2: about.
1: Had.
2: Yeah, even as Purdy was coming through,
1: yes.
2: They were a running the ball first and second
1: mm-hmm.
2: type of team and throw third. So that took a lot on him. That banging, it took a lot. Now I look at him and they're going to be smart the way they use him. This is just me. This is thinking,
1: yes.
2: Hoping that they spot play him at times, get him to the postseason, and then let him run wild. That's what you do. That's what everybody does. It's all about the quarterback until you get to the playoffs. As soon as you talk playoffs, you don't say, whose quarterback can get the most first downs or right. most completions? You always say who plays defense and who can run the ball.
1: Guys, Lane Kiffin isn't the only coach in Baton Rouge, Louisiana.
2: I like that one, Rich. That's a good one.
1: Use it.
2: I use it.
1: Use it.
2: I do.
1: I cannot wait for the opener at Alabama State on August 29th, and then your home opener at home in A.W. Mumford Stadium. Against Kentucky State on the 5th of September. I will have my eyes peeled. As you know, I should be in charge of any replay system that you've got going on.
2: We got you.
1: Okay. I'm happy. Use me as a resource is all
2: that,
1: I'm saying.
2: There's one more thing I put you in charge of.
1: The
2: coat rack.
1: This guy, man. Those coat racks were not put together properly, and they fell on me, and you loved watching me suffer.
2: Go all Rich Eisen.
1: On these Thursday night.
2: Go all Rich
1: we're
2: Eisen.
1: We're sitting there in these tight trailers. You know? We're sitting there in these tight trailers.
2: You know, Rich, I don't know how you felt, but when I saw NFL Network Self, What It Sold For, I was thinking about...
1: That
2: little bitty desk in Kansas City.
1: Dude, our first Thursday night football.
4: Oh, God.
1: On a Thanksgiving night. Yeah, Del Tufo's oh-godding because you had to set that damn thing up.
4: Yes.
2: It was the desk was so small, I had to lean to the right to get out of Rich.
1: Listen, your favorite thing that you used to do all the damn time is the couch would be like this one. I'd be sitting right there on the edge, and instead of you taking the space all the way at the end of the couch, you pushed up against me.
2: Right next to you, Rich.
1: While I'm writing my notes and everything like that, and then the coat rack's falling apart, and you just
2: brothers. We're brothers.
1: We still are. That's Marshall Faulk, everybody, right here on the Rich Eisen Show. Everybody root for some Southern University football, everybody.
4: Yeah.
1: That's Marshall. Chris Berman has just settled into our set. He's going to be joining us next. And Rod Woodson, right here on the Rich Eisen Show, live Marshall. From Canton, Ohio. Rich Eisen here. 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

0: Just return Chris Berman here on the Rich Eisen Show, the master of ceremonies of tomorrow's events in the Tom Benson Football Stadium, where
1: Drew Brees is going in, fittingly.
0: Yeah, exactly. But you were just mentioning on the radio, TV side of things, now the radio audience is back, that the enshrinement ceremony used to be for years on the steps of the Hall of Fame. And I just took a look at the actual lawn space in between the steps and I-77. And those, and by the way, the steps haven't changed. That's a fixed point. I-77, don't know when it was built. That wasn't moved. I can't believe they used to fit the appropriate amount of people in that space for a Hall of Fame induction.
1: No, if you see some, and they have a couple of the tapes here. I mean, you would not the weekend you're going to wander with everybody, all right, the fans here, but you can see some of them. So there were two that I remember. One was Joe Montana's, and I guess Ronnie, and I think they all. And I was at a couple of Pittsburgh ones.
0: Yes.
1: They were Pittsburgh is what, 2 hours, whatever it is?
0: Yep.
1: Hanging off the interstate. Sitting.
0: Yeah.
1: With the trucks going by at 70 miles an hour. I went, oh my God. Because all of Pittsburgh was here for a Bradshaw I covered. I wasn't the MC yet, but they were like, oh my, all those Steelers. I mean, every year you had at least one Steeler.
0: Right, and the person who changed it, as you know, and I'll just say here, it was Jim Kelly.
1: Correct.
0: Because you can draw a line from Buffalo, New York, to Pittsburgh, PA, where he's from, all the way down to Canton, Ohio. It's almost like a geographical straight line. Obviously, you're zigzagging a little bit. And they just decided,
1: Stadium, let's try it.
0: Because they couldn't fit these people in that space.
1: 2002.
0: Yeah.
1: And I went out to do this to the mic, you know, like 30 minutes before to test it.
0: Right.
1: And I'm not Jim Kelly. I'm not Andre Reed. I'm not Thurman Thomas. I'm not Bruce Smith. We could go on and on and on.
0: Yes.
1: But I'm Buffalo, as you know.
0: Yes, sir.
1: And so just me doing this, the crowd erupted because they had driven war, the campers the night before, sure, whatever.
0: Yeah.
1: And I went, within 1 minute, Rich, I went, oh my God,
0: yeah,
1: this is a Buffalo home game. I never looked at it. Okay, we got stadium. What will malfunction? How is it going to be?
0: Yes.
1: And they were already there, like in Bills. And there were a good 10, 12, 14, 15. It was first stadium one.
0: Yeah.
1: All I was doing this.
0: They were
1: tapping
0: ready.
1: The mic.
0: They were ready.
1: Oh my God. So that was. But I will tell you this one story, and yes, Joe Hargan, you can talk to him about another time. The first reunion they had was maybe, so the Ted Williams All-Star Game, baseball had everybody back in 99 at Fenway. There's a reason I'm going here, which was unbelievable.
0: Yep.
1: And they all went out to their positions, and there's Willie Mays standing in the outfield, but there's Frank Robinson, but there's Stan Musial, but that, I mean, we could go on and on and on.
0: Nuts.
1: But that was unbelievable. Football, we haven't had one of those, and they tried to get everybody back, and I want to say it was 2000, and it was at noon, but they would come off the buses, like, there was no order of when I was introducing. They had never had this many people come back. I don't think they'd ever had, like, I remember there were less Hall of Famers 25 years ago,
0: sure,
1: obviously, but only opened in 63, so one by one, but I'm at the mic. I don't know who's next. There's no order. It's when they got off the bus.
0: Mm.
1: And I don't know them all by sight. And Joe Hargan would try to run and hand me a card. I mean, I don't know who Joe Namath is. I know who Gail Sayers is. But Otto Graham, you know, and the place would go nuts.
0: Yeah.
1: And each one would come out and give and that was on the steps. And I think they knew right then and there, we're outgrowing this.
0: We're outgrowing it.
1: And so I've done every one in the stadium, except the one you did when I was not fortunate enough to present Mr. Wilson.
0: Ralph Wilson, yeah, Jr., that was 2009. Ron Woodson's our next guest here after our chat with you, Chris Berman, and he was in that class. And I'll never forget that day, because you presented Ralph Wilson Jr.
1: Oh, man.
0: And this was back in the day when the presenters were speaking, giving a speech. Now they're sitting down and giving a
1: better
0: video.
1: Now.
0: Well, I just remember that night again, because you present Ralph Wilson Jr. And one by one, the presenters would then come up and speak on behalf. So when you're speaking, you couldn't speak and MC as well. So I got the call to the bullpen, and you were so you were awesome to me, man. Like the night before, you pulled me over. You're like, you know, when you do this tomorrow, I'm sure you remember this. You're like, I just got one thing to tell you, and you said, "Don't F it up," which is
1: you didn't.
0: I
1: you showed.

0: through, I got up and I went off stage to find Joe Horgan, who you're mentioning. He's basically keeper of the flame here, runs the shop. He wouldn't like being called that way because he's such a sweet, humble man. But I went and found him, and I'm like, what do I do? You know? And he basically said, you can't do anything. And I turn around, and as I go back to my spot, Roger Staubach is standing right in front of me. And he says, Rich, I was told to go just 5 minutes. I'd have spoken longer if I could. And I'm sitting there thinking to myself, oh my God, Roger Staubach is upset with me. what do I do? I'm like, where's Berman the 1 year that I could, well, you know, like, I'm in the middle of this right now. What the heck?
1: Well, here's the thing. There were no presenter speeches after that year.
0: I know that was the...
1: I figured I was the problem. But I went about...
0: No.
1: Well, Ralph was, at that point, 90 and quite sharp still. I went about 10 or 12. I mean, I can go long on anything, but...
0: Nice.
1: But once you remind people that he served in both theaters of World War II.
0: Right.
1: Whoa. I'm not shortening that.
0: Right.
1: Okay?
0: Yeah.
1: Atlantic, then later in the Pacific. Oh, by the way, he owned the Buffalo Bills from day one to,
0: right,
1: to day six, you know, to year 60 or whatever. So, yeah, that was the last year of that, the presenter's
0: speech. Yeah, because Ted Cottrell went after... Carl and spoke longer than Bruce Smith did, and that was
1: the end of it.
0: That's what we call the coup de grace of all of that. But in your tenure, did you ever have a moment like? Because again, part of me was like, "Oh my God, Roger Staubach is upset with me," and the other part of me just remembers growing up in my basement in Staten Island, New York, watching the Tom Landry Cowboys in that offensive line that would get up and then get and then reset.
1: Oh God,
0: and,
1: yes.
0: And that, and I'm thinking, part of me was also, oh my God, this is Roger Staubach. This is the coolest thing ever. Have you had that moment as an MC?
1: Not here, but here's what came to my mind when you were telling me that story. Please. Have I ever? Because you can't get up and pull a Hall of Famer off.
0: No.
1: It's not up to me anyway. We just work here, Rich. Would you like it? Would you like me to supersize your French fries? You know, in the number two meal, like apple pie on the house. I can do that.
0: Sure.
1: Okay,
0: right.
1: Kind of like. I am at ESPN now. Would you like an apple pie? I can add one.
0: Yes,
1: so I'm kidding, of course. But I had a moment, different thing, but a Hall of Famer.
0: Okay.
1: So it was at the Ivy League football dinner, which we have every couple of years, and each of the eight schools has someone who, whether they were a pro football player or not, or something had to do with football, and there are eight of them, and I'm an MC for half of it, and Jack Ford is MC for the other half, and, you know, we Chuck Bednarik, Penn, and this is a while ago.
0: Sure.
1: You know, and Chuck Concrete Charlie, the toughest player, well, there are many in his category, but no above him.
0: Correct.
1: Okay. And even though he's much later in years and he was, you know, battling some things, and he told the same story, not back to back to back, but for the third time.
0: Mm-hmm.
1: And we're about 15 minutes in, and I knew he hadn't really gotten, he'd gotten somewhere, but he hadn't gotten anywhere. And this is Chuck Bednarik. He might turn around and slug me, even though he knows me, sure. But, you know, I kind of walked up gingerly. Not, he didn't really see me yet, but then you make a little shuffle and
0: sure.
1: You notice something was going. And I put my arm around him, and we got through it. Like, he didn't know right away why, but they finished
0: sure.
1: Like two more sentences, and thank you very much for this honor.
0: Yes.
1: You know, and that breath of relief, you can still hear it today.
0: I bet, man.
1: I thought I was in trouble.
0: I bet. That is not a, I mean.
1: So not here, but similar.
0: Okay? Got it. But you've never had one of those moments
1: here?
0: Like this, the Hall of Fame, like Jim
1: well,
0: Brown.
1: Well, they go on.
0: Jim Brown, I mean, you know.
1: Well.
0: You got that.
1: I'm friends with all of them, so.
0: I know that. I know.
1: So, it's their moment, you know.
0: Got it.
1: And it's. You know, was flustered by the shortened, which had been shortened more ever since,
0: right.
1: You know. Well, not ever since, but as we move on, Peyton. Because, you know, Peyton, within two minutes, he goes, oh, my God, I can't believe I only have 6 minutes to go. Like, I have so much to say.
0: Well, I mean, Peyton Manning also, his speech was produced where they had photographs that matched everything that he was talking about.
1: Right.
0: I mean, that was one of the most beautifully produced
1: of
0: speeches
1: course.
0: I've ever seen.
1: Yeah.
0: I know, it's Peyton Manning,
1: yeah.
0: Right?
1: Yeah.
0: The King of Omaha had it all scripted out with the photographs to match when he was talking. It really

0: was beautiful. Last one for you here. Speaking of no one circles the wagons, the opener for the new Bills Stadium is a Thursday night.
1: I know.
0: Does that work for your schedule? I don't want to reveal anything or whatever.
1: No, I don't think so. I committed to something long before somewhere totally else. We'll see.
0: Okay.
1: That'd be
0: a big thing, obviously.
1: That's a big deal.
0: Could you imagine if the Bills finally do it in a year where they open their new stadium?
1: In a house that Josh would never want me to say this. Mm-hmm. So, and this would be...
0: I know.
1: In the house that Josh helped build. Let's put it that way. Obviously, he didn't, but...
0: Hey, listen.
1: Why wouldn't they?
0: The fact that Lucas Oil happens after Peyton Manning's been there for a couple of years, you know, I mean, these... Obviously,
1: And they could. I mean...
0: They have.
1: They could every year.
0: Right.
1: I mean, Josh Allen's still quarterback.
0: He sure is.
1: So, there's no clear-cut Seattle Rams in the AFC as we sit here in early August to start. It would be an unbelievable thing.
0: Right.
1: It would be. I may get up there before that in late August
0: and
1: do some interviews, and they already said, well, we got to take you in. You know, that stadium is built on time. When's the last construction project, highway, your driveway, or stadium that you know, bathroom addition?
0: That's right.
1: When's the last construction project that you know that was done on time or ahead of time?
0: Respect.
1: So,
0: sure.
1: That's going to be quite a scene. I got to try to. Before the schedule comes out, I mean, I had committed to something. It's
0: understood.
1: Like, yeah.
0: No, I just took a stab to see that.
1: No, it's funny. I get to Canton.
0: Mm-hmm.
1: I mean, I do this. We write our stuff. You have the dinner. I write my stuff for tomorrow. Mm-hmm. I visit with people. Sometimes I'll change a few things Saturday morning for Saturday because I heard a story from a teammate that's better than if I say this.
0: Yes.
1: You know, that type of
0: stuff. Those can come tonight post-jacket dinner.
1: Yeah, no, that's exactly when a lot of them come.
0: Yes, right.
1: Two beers in.
0: That's right.
1: So, and then I kind of look at now what do we got? Not who's playing in September, but can you do this? Like Pete Rozelle, late Pete Rozelle. I know you got other guests, but
0: go ahead.
1: Pete Rozelle used to say, because I would do the draft, and when hosted it, he was still the commissioner, and then he'd clear the deck, and you'd have just me and the commissioners. I'm sitting here with Pete Rozelle. But he would always say, you know, the draft is our time to look forward. And he goes, and then the Hall of Fame, which is before any game is played, a game usually played a day or two after the ceremony, it's time to look back, and then we have the season. And I never forgot that. It's so simple. It's like Chauncey Gardner, right? Like, it's so simple.
0: Mm-hmm.
1: But it's, so this is, we look back, and there's like 1,520 Hall of Famers. The list is longer than usual.
0: That's right.
1: You're gonna have a hell of a class.
0: You're gonna have a long roll call tomorrow. That's for sure.
1: Well, it's a hell of a class, which you've talked about. But mm-hmm. when you get the second leading passer, and you get the leading scorer, and you get the second leading receiver,
0: mm-hmm.
1: and you get the second youngest guy, Luke Kuechly, younger than Jim Brown to go in the Hall of Fame.
0: Yep.
1: When I read that, I was like, "What?"
0: I know.
1: I mean, only Gale Sayers was younger. I mean, by a couple months, but Luke is younger than Jim and Barry Sanders, but mm-hmm. hello. And then you have Roger Craig, who...
0: Been waiting forever.
1: There's only three... Well, you just had the last one, Marshall Faulk. Well, one of them. Only three guys ever to do the 1,000 in 1 year. Like, this is pretty good stuff.
0: Mm-hmm.
1: Here's a stat for you here tomorrow, which you could do the math, but I always liked doing this stuff when I would do an NFL countdown and stuff like this in prime time. So Drew is thrown for 80,000 and whatever yards, right? 80,000 yards. 46 miles. That's, as I'm going to say tomorrow, I'm giving it away. That's over halfway from New Orleans to Baton Rouge.
0: Pretty
1: okay,
0: cool.
1: I looked it up.
0: You looked it up?
1: Well, it's like 80 miles
0: or geographic research.
1: Yeah, I'm a geography guy. 46 miles of throwing.
0: I love it.
1: Didn't your shoulder hurt when you hear it?
0: No.
1: So listen, you're going to have a blast tonight. You do such a good job with this.
0: Right back at you. Thank you, Chris.
1: And you do the Michigan-Ohio State thing every year. All I got to do is get up to the mic on Saturday and give them one back, and then I can move ahead.
0: Right. Nobody's.
1: They don't get upset with me. They get upset with you.
0: No, I know, because, there's no natural-born rival of Brown here in Ohio.
1: Not that I've heard of. All right, one little Drew Brees story.
0: Sure, okay. Go for it.
1: And Drew will turn around when I say this, when I do it.
0: Mm-hmm.
1: We recruited him at Brown.
0: And? He went to
1: you
0: Purdue.
1: You wonder how good he could have been if he didn't go to Purdue. I am going to say that. Right at the end, I'm going to go, Drew, you know I'm not leaving this podium until I tell you, because we laugh about it. He was recruited. I mean, not that many. We weren't division. We were then. But what I want to remind him is we went to a Rose Bowl before Purdue ever did, pal.
0: And if he had done that, he'd have gotten from Midway to Baton Rouge all the way to Baton Rouge.
1: He might have been lost somewhere a lot. He would have ended up in Shreveport. But you wonder, 80,000, maybe he could have thrown for 100,000 yards if he had just gone to Brown instead of Purdue and played in the Rose Bowl.
0: Chris Berman is here. It's great to see you, man. Thank you so much.
1: Listen, what you do for the Hall speaks for itself.
0: Oh my
1: great
0: God.
1: To be with you. And,
0: coming from you.
1: Thanks again for that show that we did in San Francisco.
0: This was SportsCenter. It was outstanding. Great to see you. Chris Berman, everybody, right here on the Rich Eisen Show. We are back to Rod.
1: Don't blank it up. All right?
0: Rod Woodson coming up next.
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3: 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What a shot.
2: He's been balling out in Skechers.

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0: mentors like Eugene Parker and Roosevelt Barnes, my coaching staff when I first got to Pittsburgh, coaching staff at Purdue to lead me in the right direction. So at that point, it was about giving thanks to them, my wife who put up with me for now 35 years. I know I wasn't easy to put up with for 35 years. But, you know, her being there for our kids, because I was always working, I was always trying to train, always trying to get better.
1: Rod Woodson here on the Rich Eisen Show. Our radio audience has returned. We've got about only a few minutes left before the end of the hour, so I want to make sure we get in the fact that you're teaming up with NFL Alumni Health and the One Pill Can Kill
0: campaign.
1: Which is about what?
0: So it's really, this is the partnership with the NFL Alumni Health, with the DEA for the third straight year. Drug-related deaths from the ages 14 is the highest from ages 18 to 44 years old in the United States of America. And the biggest thing we want to get across to the young people, is that the social media platform, you can't buy prescription drugs. And if you go and take cocaine, it'll take quite a bit for you to overdose. If you take painkillers, it take quite a bit. But if you, once you put, say, fentanyl, there's only 2 or 3 grains of salt that can kill you. And it can be mixed in anything. It can be mixed into a weight loss pill, energy pill. It can be mixed into all type of things, painkillers. And if you take that, it does not discriminate. It doesn't care what you look like. It doesn't care what you're from. It doesn't care how much money you have in your pocket. It can kill you. It can destroy families. So our biggest thing is, you can't buy from social media. Go to your healthcare provider. If you need something, if you need help, go through them. Don't go through social media.
1: DEA.gov/onepill to learn more. You just got out of the luncheon. What was it like?
0: I tell you what, it is... Every year when you do the Ray Nitschke Luncheon, it is so fun to watch. And this one was a tearjerker.
1: Tearjerker?
0: Yeah. I mean, it was,
1: because you're not allowed, it's like Fight Club.
0: You can't,
1: right?
0: You cannot talk about what goes on in there. But it was a lot of great, we had some great speakers, we had some great stories.
1: Is there, again, it's Hall of Famer only.
0: Yep, that's the only people that are going.
1: And the only non-Hall of Famers in the room are the ones who will become Hall of Famers tomorrow.
0: Yes,
1: right?
0: Because they're not Hall of Famers yet.
1: Not yet.
0: Because they don't have their jackets.
1: They don't have
0: the gold jackets, so they're not a Hall of Famers.
1: Correct.
0: And the only other people are the people who are serving.
1: That's it.
0: That's the only people that can be in the room.
1: And so what can you at least allow? Why was there a tearjerker? Like, what?
0: I mean, some emotional things. A couple guys, health issues.
1: Okay.
0: Was a scare. But they're doing fine. So
1: okay.
0: That leading up, and then, you know, you have individual people talking, and the first speaker was kind of put everything in perspective as what life is all about. And then, you know, we have our own families, we have our own niches, but to be a Hall of Famer, that's your last family in the football world, and to use that platform. So it was really, really, really good. It was the best one I've been a part of. And, you know, I did everything I could not to cry.
1: Really?
0: In front of the guys. Yeah, because it was a tearjerker.
1: Because I know that's not your default system.
0: Yeah, yeah. I tried to hold it together, but it was one of those that a couple little tears kind of dropped out.
1: Oh, wow.
0: It was. So it was, I mean, it's if people could just see it, it is, you got all these guys who are so excellent in football, all manly of men, of men, of men, and they're all breaking down.
1: Unbelievable. Rod Woodson here to wrap up our second
2: Individuals
1: hour
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0: 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Live from Canton, Ohio, home of the Pro Football Hall of Fame. Earlier on the show, Pro Football Hall of Famer Steve Hutchinson, Pro Football Hall of Famer Marshall Faulk, ESPN broadcaster Chris Berman, Pro Football Hall of Famer Rod Woodson. Coming up, Pro Football Hall of Famer Willie Rofe, Pro Football Hall of Fame inductee Luke Kuechly. And now, Rich Eisen.
1: Our final hour here on this three-hour Friday show from the Pro Football Hall of Fame in Canton, Ohio is on the air. We've already had chats with Steve Hutchinson and three last hour. Marshall Faulk, Chris Berman, Rod Woodson just left. Luke Kuechly's about to stop by. If you missed our first 2 hours of the show, there's our Disney Plus page. There's also our YouTube channel to catch up on anything. You can also listen to all 3 hours of this show wherever you get your podcast. Getting ready for the Jacket Dinner tonight. Honored to be hosting that. I'll be on ESPN at noon straight up on Saturday to be part of the coverage of ESPN and NFL Network together of the 64th class to be inducted into the Pro Football Hall of Fame, the 63rd such induction weekend. And back in the day in 2012, this man who's here kind enough to kick off our third hour of coverage went into the Pro Football Hall of Fame, 11-time Pro Bowler, first team All-Pro 6 times, nicknamed Nasty after his 13-year career. Willie Rofe, good to see you, man.
2: Good to be seen again, man. Good to hang out with you again.
1: Why were you nicknamed Nasty, Willie?
2: Well, we got after people a little bit, and then I used to mess around with some guys in the locker room with the linemen. We used to mess with each other and do stuff, you know, leave stuff in the lockers, you know how.
1: Is there is there a safe for work story?
2: Well, I would tell, I won't talk, but I had a teammate who would drink apple juice early on before meetings, and that caused some problems in the meeting room, and he got a big kick out of that. And then, you know, leaving different things in the locker room to scare guys, you know, little fake rats or little animals to make them jump, you know.
1: That is nasty.
2: And everybody's getting that reaction out of it. You know, we just tease each other.
1: Okay.
2: Yeah.
1: Was there any, so I'm trying to figure it out here. The apple juice led to some gastric issues?
2: Yes, exactly.
1: Because I thought apple juice, that somebody would have substituted that with some other potentially clear liquid.
3: That's what I thought.
1: my guys back in the studio thought that's where you were going.
2: It was more for the gastro.
1: I see.
2: In the meeting room.
1: Yeah, Chris, you thought the same thing.
3: I thought a similar looking color substance might have been replaced.
2: We don't want to cause any other issues that might hinder you from practicing.
1: Yeah. Understood on all
2: you got
1: of that.
2: That? Yeah,
1: yes, okay.
2: And it's the 60th anniversary for the Saints this year.
1: That is. And by the way, Drew Brees is the 12th New Orleans Saint to be enshrined in the Pro Football Hall of Fame.
2: On the 60th anniversary of the team.
1: Even dozen. Yeah. For that. Who was your coach when you first started?
2: Jim Moore.
1: It was Jim Moore Sr.
2: Senior.
1: Okay.
2: Yeah. Jim Moore Jr. was on the staff.
1: He was.
2: That was his first coaching job.
1: So was Senior the one who was calling you up on draft day saying, welcome to the Saints? That happened?
2: I can't remember who called me. It was ironic. Rich, that was Jim Fink's last draft.
1: Yeah.
2: He ended up getting lung cancer, and I never got a chance to meet him.
1: No kidding.
2: Yes, I never got a chance to meet the man that drafted me.
1: Yeah, man who drafted you, the legendary Jim Fink.
2: The legendary,
1: He's definitely
2: Hall of Fame Jim Fink.
1: He's exactly that. Yeah. And so, all right, who was the quarterback? Who was the first QB you protected?
2: Wade Wilson. We signed him from Minnesota.
1: Okay. And who was the defensive player that gave you your welcome to the National Football League moment, Willie?
2: In a game, not practice. Well, I practice with Ricky Jackson every day. and Wayne Martin. So I had Ricky Jackson and Wayne because I was right my first year.
1: How did Ricky, fellow Hall of Famer, welcome you to the National Football?
2: Ricky Jackson didn't. That was his 13th year, and he used to wear a little bitty kicker shoulder pass. Mm-hmm. And the only drill he wanted to do was one-on-one pass rush. Mm-hmm. The rest of that, he wasn't even trying to practice hard. And I'm like, why is this guy not? We're practicing hard, and he was. I didn't understand he had been in the league 13 years.
1: Right.
2: But my welcome to the NFL moment was we started 5-0. We had a bye week. We practiced real hard. We went in the training camp mode, and it was real hot that week. Mm-hmm. So I think it took the legs out of us a little bit. But we went to play the Pittsburgh Steelers, and I had to play Kevin Green.
1: Mm-hmm.
2: And he was winking at me, tapping me on the buttocks, doing all kinds. I'm like, what is this guy doing? But I ended up giving up a couple of sacks. So I would say after getting off to that great start, that Kevin Green game was my welcome to the NFL.
1: Another guy who you have shared residence across the hallway with.
2: Yes.
1: You know.
2: Very deservingly so for him.
1: Right, for sure. Mm-hmm. So he was winking at you thinking, winking, I got you.
2: You know, he was wrestling. He was, you know, he was just playing
1: messing
2: games.
1: Yeah,
2: I was a rookie. Yeah, you know.
1: Messing with your head a little bit. So, Willie Rofe, by the way, here on the Rich Eisen Show. You went in with Curtis Martin, mm-hmm. Cortez Kennedy.
2: Cortez, from Arkansas, like me.
1: Mm-hmm.
2: Chris Dolman.
1: Chris Dolman went in, and Dermoni Dawson as
2: well. Dermoni's a great guy, good class.
1: Yeah.
2: And Jack Butler, he was older gentleman
1: when
2: he
1: got in. Older gentleman who went in.
2: And three of my classmates, we were just talking about that at the lunch and how special it is, and three of the guys aren't here anymore, and how Jerome Bettis got up and at the end of it said how coming back and knowing your classmates and getting to know them is very important because you never know. And this is a special class. You got Drew Brees, who's the greatest Saint. You have Adam Vinatieri, would arguably the best kicker to do it.
1: And
2: he fits the best Cardinal, one of the best receivers to ever do it. So it's a very Luke. So it's a great class.
1: Yeah, and Roger Craig, who's waited just such a long time. You got two guys who first ballot Hall of Famer and a guy who's been waiting since the 80s to hear his name.
2: And the guy led the league in receptions in 85.
1: Yeah. I mean, a thousand guy.
2: First 1,000 guy.
1: For sure.
2: Yeah.
1: So what? You got a good Breeze story? I know you didn't play with him. I know you were gone by the time.
2: Well, no, I played against him. When I got to Kansas City, we were battling with those guys in
1: San
2: Denver.
1: Diego.
2: Oh, man. Yeah, it was some tough battles. Yeah.
1: Oh, right. And so you were, I guess you were trying to make sure the Chargers weren't getting past you.
2: Yeah, in the division. It was a tough division. That last year, we went 10-6 and didn't make the playoffs. Cincy beat us, and we didn't finish at the top of the division, so we didn't get the wild card that one year.
1: But you know what Drew Brees means to the city.
2: Yes.
1: You know, I mean, and the fact he and Sean Payton, Payton is going to be presenting him for enshrinement on Saturday.
2: Mm-hmm.
1: And he's coming in today. He's conducting Broncos practice, and he's flying. He's probably in the air right now to make it in time for the jacket dinner tonight.
2: Mm-hmm.
1: He comes to the town with Payton. And the rest is truly history. Like that, they are now etched in the lore of New Orleans, Louisiana sports scene.
2: They are, and Sean Payton came over from the Cowboys.
1: Mm-hmm.
2: Fortunately for the Saints, if the arm situation doesn't happen, Drew's in Miami.
1: Probably
2: with Nick Saban at the time.
1: Instead, he goes to New Orleans. Dante Culpepper goes to Miami.
2: Who played at South Florida?
1: Yada yada yada. Uh-huh. Nick Saban winds up at Alabama.
2: Yes, he leaves Alabama, and then you have Drew Brees and Sean Payton with one of the top quarterback coach combos, winning percentage in NFL history.
1: Right, but I mean, just Saints fandom.
2: Yes,
1: I mean he's the most popular Saint, would you say?
2: Yeah. Him and City Champ, Ricky Jackson.
1: Ricky.
2: Those two. Yeah, City Champ.
1: Uh-huh.
2: Those two.
1: Okay. So, in the few minutes I have left with you here, Willie Rofe, the idea that Myles Garrett and Aaron Donald could be playing on the same defensive line together, what would it be like in your offensive line room going against
2: Michael Irvin was talking about that last night to us at the hotel.
1: He was. What was he saying?
2: He was saying, I'm gonna get on my show and tell him that y'all said y'all could block him. I mean, it was me, Ogden, and Pace were there.
1: By the way, you, Ogden, and Pace,
2: we're sitting together.
1: Would be a good way to protect somebody with Garrett.
2: Well, but you couldn't have all of it inside. We're outside.
1: You're outside.
2: Yeah.
1: Like, who's being kicked inside?
2: I would say this. If it's us.
1: Yes.
2: The coach is probably going to tell me I have to deal with Garrett more one-on-one. Mm-hmm. They're going to double Donald. If they got, it matters who's on the line. If you have a real good guard, mm-hmm. then you might leave him a little more one-on-one. But you can't double both of them.
1: You can't.
2: There's no way.
1: I know you can't.
2: You can't.
1: I mean, there's no way you can. So what, honestly, like, what would be going on in the offensive line meeting room going into a game against those two guys? Scheming, or would you be saying we're not going to lose today? Like, you're going to try and speak it into existence. Like, what are you doing?
2: You scheme it as much as you can, and then you might chip on Miles if you get out, or the tight end chip on the way out. Mm-hmm. But somebody's got it. Somebody's going to have to do some one on one duty in that game
1: against Aaron Donald potentially,
2: or Miles, or both. You're going to have to. Sometimes you're going to double. Sometimes Garrett's going to be one-on-one. But you're going to have, if you're smart, you're going to have Miles on one side. You're always going to have Donald opposite. You're not going to have, or you might put them both on one side and run some games with them. I mean, you can do that.
1: By the way, the Rams aren't the only two talented. Obviously, they're two guys that you're going to have, again, as neighbors in the room across the hallway one day.
2: Oh, first ballot.
1: Yeah.
2: First ballot. First ballot.
1: They're going to be first ballot roommates of you one day. The Rams still have a ton of talented players on defense as well.
2: Yes.
1: On top of all of that.
2: Yeah, they do.
1: So who was the guy when you were playing that gave you the biggest problems? Or you could say nobody.
2: You know, the speed guys, I liked them because I was real quick. So DT Freeney, when I got older, they didn't boom as much. It was a guy that was strong. Rucker, Chuck Smith, Sean Jones, long arm guys, guys that were shifty boot. I knew they were going to bull me. Jason Taylor, they were going to bull me a few times a game and get me. But it was more power that gave me more problems than guys just trying to run around me.
1: And lastly, what was it like in that luncheon room today?
2: It was Mike Singletary got up, first of all, for about 20, 30 minutes and really talked about how special the group is, how special the room is, and how much more we can impact outside of the room, you know, with playing the greatest sport there is. And it was very good. They got a great reception. You know, Bobby Bell has been there 43 straight years. And this year was the first year we gave out the guys that have been in 25 years or 30 or 35 years all got a painting. And then they get a little, we gave out the pendants, but this year we gave paintings everywhere. And Bobby got a painting as well today.
1: A painting?
2: Yes, of themselves, and, you know, a nice painting.
1: No kidding.
2: So it was about 7 or 8 different guys from different classes, starting at the 25 year and then 30 and 35 year, they got, and 40 year, they got a painting.
1: What do you take away from a luncheon like this? Again, you've been in since 2012.
2: I've been in almost 15 years.
1: Almost 15 years. Yeah. So what do you take away when you're sitting in this room and you walk out of this room that's in Hall of Famers only, and Mike Singletary's giving it, I bet you there's a pen you could hear dropping when he's talking. What's your takeaway from
2: this? I just try to absorb it every year, and the gratitude to be in there with the heroes of the game and the guys that I was a Steeler fan growing up, so all those guys, Mean Joe and Lynn, and you know, the guys that played for the Steelers.
1: They're here?
2: Yeah, and it was John Riggins' first year back since 2002. I hadn't met John Riggins until today.
1: So Riggins is here, huh?
2: Riggins came back. He said he hadn't been here. He said he didn't feel like he deserved to be in the room. And then we said, no, that's not true. And then it's his first time back, he said, since 2002.
1: He says he doesn't.
2: He said he feels like he doesn't deserve to be in the room with us.
1: Well, he could speak to me. I can help him.
2: Yeah, you need to, when you see him, you need to talk to him.
1: I can confirm it for him. Yeah. I don't know the last time I actually saw him or spoke to him.
2: Yeah.
1: But he's back, huh?
2: He's back.
1: Okay,
2: yes.
1: And you had never met him before.
2: I've never met him.
1: Anybody else who's back that we don't know about? That's back that you may have just met, or it's pretty much more the same?
2: More the same, but this is the most Hall of Famers that have been back in one setting ever. It's 125.
1: And what do you think Tom Benson would say, knowing that Breeze is going in and they put his jersey on his statue outside the stadium last night that bears his name?
2: I think he would start doing his dance if he was in with his umbrella.
1: Yeah.
2: He would love it.
1: I bet. It would be something else. Willie, it's great to see you, man.
2: Great to see you.
1: Thanks
2: too.
1: For chopping it up.
2: Thanks
1: with
2: for
1: me,
2: having
1: man.
2: Me, man.
1: How many snaps could you give me right now?
2: I'd give you about 5.
1: 5.
2: and then you take me to the hospital.
1: Let's do that. Let's start with fluids.
2: Yeah, start there.
1: Good to see you.
2: Good to see you.
1: Hopefully,
2: too.
1: we'll share a drink tonight. But yes, just no apple juice.
2: Yeah.
1: All right. There he goes. That's our friend Willie Rofe right here on the Rich Eisen Show. Luke Kuechly is still to come right here as we're coming to you from Canton. 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

0: Back here on the Rich Eisen Show, 844-204-RICH is a number to dial. I'm sitting here in Canton, Ohio. The guys are sitting there back in Los Angeles, California. Just want to remind everyone to hire right the first time with LinkedIn Hiring Pro. 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I'm here. You guys are there. Luke Kuechly's making his way from the luncheon. I love that. Rod's like, we can't talk about it. And Willie Rolfe basically put us as a fly on the wall. When we're just, Rod's like, yeah, I can't tell you anything. And Willie Rolfe's like, hey, you know, Mike Singletary spoke for 25 minutes, and we gave out paintings to guys, and it was really emotional. So
1: that's cool.
0: Anything else jump out at you from the interviews that you were hopefully sitting there and listening to? I mean, it's been pretty cool, man.
2: I was just thinking about
0: pretty cool
2: how incredible that offensive line of Pace and Rolfe.
0: Oh God, Ogden
2: and Ogden
0: and Rolfe. Like,
2: who blocks out the sun?
0: What you can do? Who kicks inside?
2: Right?
0: Who kicks inside? It's definitely not Ogden, who is bigger than both of those guys, by the way.
2: Which is
0: and
2: wild.
0: This just in. I mean the two the two shot of me and Willie Rolfe that when the photograph comes out. It will. I'll look like basically like his antiperspirant.
3: Yeah, unfortunately, with a bald head. I think Willie has to play guard. I feel like
2: is that it?
3: Yeah.
0: Okay. Okay. It's a four downs day. Ooh, regardless. Okay, oh no! Actually, my God, I was about to do four downs, but the man himself has just walked in the door. Right. Please take a seat, sir. Round of applause, everybody, right here. A 2026 Pro Football Hall of Famer. Just please take a seat. Put that microphone right in front of you.
4: To go.
0: Luke Kuechly is sitting down here. How are you, Luke?
5: I'm great. How are you, Rich?
0: Good to see you, man.
5: How's it going?
0: You tell me.
4: It's been a whirlwind, but I'm glad we're finally here.
0: I just saw you walk in the door, and I just threw you sitting down right here. I appreciate you doing this, man.
4: Absolutely.
0: I mean, does it feel like a wedding day in a way?
4: It feels like the day before the wedding.
0: Is that
4: yeah?
0: Yeah.
4: It's been really fun. We got in here on Wednesday night. We watched the Panthers get the first win of the season.
0: How about that?
4: Last night, and we're off to a really good start today.
0: Well, I mean, you know, everybody just keeps talking about, you know, how young you are. Can you believe you're in the Pro Football Hall of Fame, or it's about to happen?
4: I think it's become more real every step of the way. I think, you know, it started back in January when Pep was the knock, when Pep came into the house, and we were at Super Bowl, and we were back out here in April, and then the build-up finally starts to begin, and we got here Wednesday, and each step of the way it becomes more and more real, and I'm really looking forward to the gold jacket dinner tonight. I've heard a lot about it.
0: Yeah, I'm, you know, honored to MC it.
4: Great,
0: I'll be there for you. So my job is to make it special for you.
4: Okay,
0: but to keep things moving to get you to a beverage of your desire as soon as possible. I will do my best to not extend the evening any longer than it might have to be.
4: Great.
0: But it is, just to give you a heads up, because I've done this a long time. I've done it a few times. It is the first tangible item you're getting. I mean, I know you're wearing your golf shirts or this. By the way, I've never seen this very nice collared button down that they got going on.
4: Yeah.
0: So now they're switching up their gear here a little bit. They're modernizing their gear a little bit. But this is it. I mean, this is the one where you're going to look inside your coat. You know, the number.
4: Yes.
0: You know about that.
4: What, yes.
0: Do you know what your number is?
4: 386.
0: Okay, you're 386. And so that's going to be in this jacket forevermore. You're going to look down on it. You're going to feel it. It's going
4: to
0: hit.
4: It's going to be cool. It's starting to feel more real, because you hear a lot about the gold jacket dinner from the guys, and then you get here and then there's more of them, and more of them talk to you about it. And we had a toast in the bus gallery yesterday, and you look around and it's just Hall of Famers, and it's pretty cool. And you walk in and you're like, I don't know if these guys know who I am. I'm kind of just trying to find my way a little bit. And then Edgerrin James comes up, and Calvin Johnson came up, and you know, you walk around and you look across the room at Steve Atwater and Zach Thomas, and I mean, there's a million guys. But when you're around all of those guys in a room like that, you just look and see, these are guys that I watched growing up. I came to the Hall of Fame when I was a little kid. And you look at names when you're that age of Hall of Famers, and now I get to see them all, which I think is, it kind of all comes together this weekend.
0: Yeah. So you just kind of front loaded my question that was going to be next is who you've met. I mean, you did name some guys. There are some old school guys. Obviously, Atwater would be one of them.
4: Yeah.
0: You did name two guys, Calvin Johnson and Edrin James, who looks like just like you, that you could give me.
4: Edrin James still has it,
0: you could give me some snaps right now, you know. But any OGs, like old school
4: Bruce Smith. Guys?
0: Okay.
4: I mean, it's kind of cool.
0: Yeah.
4: Right? That part was cool. Andre Reed, Thurman Thomas, Jim Kelly, that group. And then you start to think about guys that played a long time together. You sit at lunch and it's Ronnie Lott and Charles Haley, mm-hmm. and Roger Craig, one of our class members. And those guys all played together, which I think is really daggone cool.
0: That is pretty cool for sure. Luke Kuechly here on the Rich Eisen Show. So what was that luncheon like that you just came from? Because again, for anybody who's just joining us, the Ray Nitschke luncheon's been going on forever, and it's Hall of Famers only, and the only non-Hall of Famers in the room are the wait staff,
4: mm-hmm.
0: and the guys who are going in the next day. You're technically not yet truly 1,000%.
4: No, not yet. They let you know on that. Yes.
0: They do let you know that, huh?
4: No, it was a ton of fun, and like you said, it's an opportunity to sit and have lunch with guys that you quite frankly grew up watching, and you never know, hey, am I ever going to be around those guys all in the same place? And you know, you walk in there and we have white shirts on and they have their gray shirts on, and mm-hmm. They get, some of those guys get up and speak, and you sit at a table and speak with guys, and it feels like you're in a locker room again. And mm-hmm. it's so funny, there's wide ranges of guys from, you know, I'm 35 all the way up into their 80s, and regardless of how old anybody is, it feels like you're sitting in the lunchroom at your facility. It's all the same jokes, it's all the same personalities, all the guys are still, you know, talking junk and having a great time. And it just reminds you that the older you get, you're part of, the guys have said for the longest time, this is a team you can never get cut from. So it does feel like you're part of, you know, a team of these guys, 387 guys, and no matter how old or young we all are, it still feels just like a locker room.
0: So, and it's pretty neat, man, that it's kind of full circle, this entire process. Mm-hmm. You got the knock on the door from Julius Peppers, and you have selected him as the guy who's going to put the jacket on you tonight.
4: Yep.
0: Is he also introducing you tomorrow?
4: No, tomorrow will be my dad. Tomorrow's my dad, yes,
0: sir. All right, so let's put a pin in that for the moment.
4: Yes.
0: Why Julius Peppers?
4: You know, when I came to Carolina, you know, Sam Mills was the guy that when we walked into our room, that was the standard. Sam Mills, keep pounding. He played there. He was a coach there. His son was on our staff when we got there. And then the legend of Julius Peppers in that building was very apparent. There was pictures. We had a hallway in the stadium that had all of the Pro Bowlers. So if you made a Pro Bowl, you got a plaque on the wall, and it had all your numbers or the years you went into the Pro Bowl.
0: Sure.
4: And there was a picture of Pep, and I remember it to this day. It was a young Pep with a white jersey. We were in all white. He had his helmet with a clear visor on, and he was holding a football like that. And he was kind of the standard of defenders in Carolina, modern day Carolina. And you see tape, and you know, I played with guys that played with Pep, and they always talked about the aura and the legend of Pep. So when he came those last 2 years, I had the ability to play with him and be around him and learn from him and see what kind of great teammate he was and how he treated people. So for him, the knock on the door obviously was unbelievable, but I think a guy that I looked up to a ton when I was playing in Carolina, and that was the standard, and a guy that I had the fortunate opportunity to play with, it felt like it was very easy.
0: And now your dad is your presenter.
4: Yeah.
0: What do you think that moment's going to be like for him?
4: I think he's very excited about it. I think that he's very proud of his boys. I have two brothers. There's three of us, and I think he's as proud of me as he is as he is my other two brothers. Mm-hmm. And I think for him to have the opportunity to get up there and experience that moment with me, I think is going to be very powerful. And I think that's what this weekend is all about, is sharing the game of football and sharing this moment with the fans and the people at the Hall of Fame and the other guys in our class and the rest of the Hall of Famers, and then my family and friends that have taken time to come up here. I'm going to experience this weekend with them, and then I'm going to get to experience tomorrow on the stage with my dad. I think it's really cool.
0: And then what do you think that moment's going to be like for you? Because, again, you've got a jacket tonight.
4: Yeah.
0: And you got a speech that you know you're going to deliver.
4: Yeah.
0: Okay. But in between it, you're going to step out on that stage, and then you and your dad are going to reveal that bust.
4: Yeah.
0: I mean,
4: I think it'll be very...
0: You ready for it?
4: I hope so. I've seen, obviously went out and did... I was out there when they did the sculpture of the bust, which was really cool, but I think it's going to be... I think we're both probably going to have to kind of hold it together a little bit, which I think will be really cool.
0: Uh-huh. I mean, everybody bets on who's going to be the first to cry in the Hall of Fame class. What's the current discussion?
4: Right. Well, I mean, Larry's first, so he's going to be up there. He's going to be up there first. So I'm third, so a couple guys got to get through it before I get up there. So hopefully it could be me, might not be me, but Larry and Adam, and then it'll be me. So,
0: if Larry goes first, then Adam, then
4: yes.
0: You.
4: Yes.
0: And then Breeze finishes up.
4: Correct. Right?
0: Okay.
4: Yep.
0: And, you know, I don't know how many classes in the history of the NFL have featured a first ballot quarterback and a second ballot defender who's intercepted that quarterback before. This might be rare.
4: It's cool. Yeah. It's,
0: you got Drew Brees once in your career, correct?
4: Once, I think.
0: Okay.
4: I think
0: more
4: once.
0: Than that?
4: It was,
0: more
4: no,
0: than
4: I
0: that.
4: Think it was just once.
0: Okay.
4: He kept it away from me.
0: 2015. I was just told in my ear.
4: Okay.
0: 2013.
4: It was a home game. It was raining quite a bit.
0: 2013.
4: Yes.
0: Oh, see, look,
4: I don't remember.
0: So
4: I think that was it.
0: The ball was slippery. Or?
4: No, it was a rainy game at home. Mm-hmm. It was like around Christmas time. They beat us 2 weeks before in New Orleans, and it was a big game for the division.
0: Well, obviously, you go as far back with Breeze as anybody else that I've compared in this Hall of Fame class for you. What has it been like for you and Breeze going in together here so far, Luke?
4: It's been really cool, because when you're playing, you always want to ask those guys questions. Hey, mm-hmm. why did you do this when we did this? What did this word mean? How did you try to attack our defense? You know, they always talk about the first 15 plays that Sean Payton and Drew Brees ran, especially in the dome down in New Orleans. And now you get an opportunity to talk to them about all that. Hey, what were you guys trying to do? What were you looking at? What did this word mean? You start to get a lot of those questions answered, which is really cool. And
0: you're still

0: you'd watch his eyes, and you can always tell, I think, when guys are comfortable
1: yes.
0: and when they're uncomfortable. And when quarterbacks look comfortable and they're at ease with their eyes, it's bad news.
1: So before I let you go, and I appreciate you taking the time yeah. on such a busy week for you, such a whirlwind, just to turn you into a pundit for a hot second here.
0: Yeah.
1: No, when we're talking about Myles Garrett
0: yeah.
1: and Aaron Donald
0: yeah.
1: playing together, as it appears to be is going to happen,
0: yeah.
1: okay, that nobody talks about what that would mean for the second level of mm-hmm. the defense for the Rams. What would that unlock, do you think, for the second level? Like, let's just say you're playing behind yeah. them. What would that mean for you?
0: Well, I think the other thing, too, is they got Byron Young on the other side.
1: That's
0: I think he
1: right.
0: had 12 sacks last year.
1: Correct.
0: So basically what that means is these guys play with the lead a lot. You know, with that Sean McVay offense, they play with the lead a lot, which means that teams have to throw the ball.
1: Yes.
0: And when you have a pass rush like those guys do, where they can line them up all over the place, the ball is going to come out faster. So those linebackers can attach quicker in coverage. They can play more aggressively. They understand that the timing of throws and the timing of routes and the ability for routes to get downfield is not what it used to be. And then let's not forget, they just traded for Trent McDuffie, too. So he's going to be on the outside playing corner. They're going to be pretty stout on the defensive side of the ball. And those, you know, if Aaron Donald does in fact come back, they got guys, they have three guys in that D line that are all over 10 plus sacks a year all day. And I think the winner, the biggest winner of all of it would be Byron Young on the other side, knowing that they're going to push protection to Myles Garrett. If Aaron Donald does come back, I don't know what they're going to do.
1: And Landman behind him.
0: Oh, yeah. Yeah.
1: Just hoovering up tackles, one would
0: yeah,
1: think.
0: Yeah, there's no one. You got to block the guys in front first.
1: Right.
0: And when you're a second level defender, and that was one thing that we always had in Carolina, were big guys in front of you that were disruptive and caused problems. And the only way to get a run game going is to block the big guys in front. And those dudes are really good. And you got to believe Landman's going to walk up to Lesney and say thank you.
1: Right.
0: Yeah.
1: And the Panthers' outlook. What do you have for me there?
0: I think the biggest thing with them is they've been on a slow rise the last couple of years since Dave Canales took over.
1: Yeah.
0: Bryce has gotten better every year. I think, you know, you look on the offensive side of the ball with the guys we have at skill positions. I mean, T-Mac had a great year last year. Jalen mm-hmm. Coker was an undrafted guy out of Holy Cross that we just re-signed. He's a really good player as well. And then
1: defensively, they hit the heck out of the roster in the last few months.
0: Yeah. They've got, you know, their two corners are both really good, big, physical, Mike Jackson and J.C. Horn. Trayvon right. Merrig was a guy we brought over in free agency. Is like that new wave of linebacker hybrid safety that can play in the box against the run and really good against the pass with all these teams running these 13 personnel looks like the Rams are doing. And then Derek Brown on the inside. We've got some dudes that can really play.
1: It's so great to see you in the Hall of Fame, man.
0: It's awesome.
1: Listen, I know you won't say this, so I'll say it for you. It's a testament to your greatness. You played 8 years, and you get in the second time that you're up, and you're getting in at age 35, and you'll have a, you know, nice long run as a returning Hall of Famer.
0: That's
1: and
0: right.
1: You are an excellent, excellent avatar for what this place stands for.
0: Well, thank
1: and
0: you.
1: I know you're going to take that seriously. And I cannot be happier for you.
0: Well, thank you, Rich. Appreciate you having me on.
1: Truly, anytime, Luke Kuechly. Congratulations
0: thank
1: to you. That's Luke Kuechly, a Hall of Famer officially as of, well, I think tonight.
0: I guess tonight.
1: It's the jacket.
0: Yeah.
1: I'm telling you, man, it is, again, my honor to be the one to say your name tonight, to introduce you to that arena, and set the stage for you to have your moment with Julius Peppers. It's going to hit you like a ton of bricks.
0: It's going to be exciting. I'm looking forward to it.
1: And I cannot wait to watch it all play out for you.
0: Well, thank you.
1: 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That is Luke Kuechly right here on the Rich Eisen Show. 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

0: back on the Rich Eisen Show. We're out of guests, guys. It's just us.
1: Oh, baby, let's go.
0: This is just us from Canton, Ohio. So before we get to the four downs for the Lions, which is our back to the usual order of Rich Eisen Show business, Tom in Canton, Ohio, called up. He called in. One of the many terrific volunteers that work here on behalf of the Hall of Fame. Mm-hmm. He, as you know, said he's a volunteer for the Hall of Fame and that he wanted to know donuts, right? Mm-hmm. He's mm-hmm. his offer to bring donuts.
1: Kind of donuts.
0: Well, I showed up here in the presentation center this very morning, and already here was a box of donuts with a note from Tom.
2: Oh, wow.
0: And there they are. They are. I asked for jelly and custard.
3: That's a jelly donut.
1: That's custard on the
0: that's
1: top.
0: A you could see the top of the box.
3: Oh, yeah, that's
0: got,
3: right.
0: A little bit of a little awesome. Bit of the piece of the donut.
3: That's great.
0: Uh-huh.
4: Time to make the donut.
1: Time to make the donut.
0: Thank you. The bottom left one was the éclair in the mix.
1: Okay.
0: That one was consumed by my personal volunteer that's been working here, Rod.
3: Okay.
0: Rod. On behalf of the hall is hanging out here. Rod's here. It's difficult to forget Rod's name because his last name is Stewart. The guy who's hanging out with me, he's hanging here all 3 hours. A retired school teacher, correct, Rod? Okay.
1: Is he British?
0: The terrific, huh?
1: Is he British?
0: He's not British.
3: Oh.
0: No, he's not. What? Where's he from? Is what? In Ohio? Where are you from in Ohio? Well, you live in Canton now, but you're
5: from Canton.
0: Oh, he lives in a spot where Liz was pissed where he lives. Kettering, Ohio. Is that... Anyway, I'm close to giving out your social security number. I'm sorry to do all this on the air, but Rod gave an enthusiastic thumbs up to Tom's custard donut.
3: Okay.
1: Amazing.
0: So
3: that's so cool.
0: Yes. It's gone.
3: It's gone.
0: But not forgotten.
3: Which one did you have? Did you eat the jelly donut?
0: Do you have the other photograph? Because Tom, like, I took a shot of the top of the box, and Tom, like, personalized the top of the box.
1: Well, Rich, you know what they say. Nice. Every picture tells a story, don't it?
0: Well.
1: That's Rod Stewart.
0: Okay.
3: That's, right. I was going to say, Rod's name was Maggie.
0: Actually, Rod wears it well. He wears it well.
1: He wears it.
0: That's another one.
3: He's got legs.
0: Oh my God.
2: I'm not even going. I'm not even doing it.
0: Okay.
2: I'm not getting dragged to that level.
0: It's a four downs time, guys. The Detroit Lions are today's four downs preview. And Jahmyr Gibbs got paid.
3: Sure did.
0: He got paid, and he is making a touch more than Bijan Robinson, meaning, listen, I love it when I'm proven correct, that anybody's like, uh-oh, Bijan got his, the Lions aren't going to give Gibbs his, and I'm like, actually gives him a target. And sure enough, they hit the target where it is just a titch more than what Bijan was making. So he's now Jahmyr Gibbs, the highest paid running back in the National Football League. And he will go onto the field with that smile. And he is 1,000% going to be a crucial portion of today's four downs on the Lions. Hit it.
6: Four downs with Rich.
2: Here we go.
1: Why did he stop?
0: All right, my four downs on the Detroit Lions right here in our final segment from the Friday of Canton, Ohio Pro Football Hall of Fame weekend is a simple one. First down, there's a new offensive coordinator in town, and it is Drew Petzing time. He's front and center. And listen, last year they went into the year saying Johnny Morton's the guy. He's the guy that's going to take the baton from Ben Johnson and run with it. And they dropped a 50-burger on Ben Johnson in week two, and you're like, here we go. And then all of a sudden, mid-season, it's Dan Campbell taking over the play calling right in the middle of the season, which you know was not the plan going into the season after Ben Johnson left to go coach the Chicago Bears. So they went and got Drew Petzing, the offensive coordinator from Arizona. Now that Mike LaFleur went there, his service is no longer needed. And so what is he going to do? Is this offense going to hum again like the Ben Johnson years? Or is it going to be closer to what they saw last year, which was a lot of problems up front offensively, and the run game wasn't as good, and Jared Goff wasn't as protected, and leads were tough to come by and then tough to hold. So, Drew Petzing, you're on the clock front and center, and obviously that plays into a second down all about second the down. Jahmyr Gibbs 2.0, which is him with the bell cow around his figurative neck. What does Jahmyr Gibbs, the bell cow, look like? How many more touches is he going to get? How many more touches can he handle? How many more touches will the Lions be happy to give him? How many does he want? How much of number zero are we going to see in the end zone because of it? How much of more number zero potentially being unavailable will we see because of it? What will Isaiah Pacheco's role be inside the 20s, inside the 20 itself? It's just a lot of questions. Drew Petzing is going to be there. Jahmyr Gibbs is going to have the bell cow. What's going to happen there? Third down. Moving on to the defensive side of the football. It's very simple. Will the football gods stop kicking the Lions defense in the nards? 16 players on injured reserve in 2024. And then last year, they were once again the most injured side of the football in the National Football League on defense. It's just ridiculous how many times the Lions depth chart, certainly in the secondary, certainly up front, gets tested because somehow, some way, somebody's going to get injured. And it is just stupid how it happens every year. I would love to see the Detroit Lions not get decimated by injury or have that injury bug even come close to getting close to decimation. And as we all know, Terrion Arnold's off the field. I know we referred to the words in the NFL as situation. Terrion Arnold's not there anymore. So their depth is already going to get tested. And so the football gods, will they stop kicking the Lions in the nards, is third down. And then fourth down, I know this is a question that you ask all the time, Chris. So it's time to hit it right now. Has the Lions window closed? Mm-hmm. And everything that I just mentioned plays into it. Yeah. Has the Super Bowl window for the Detroit Lions closed? I sure hope not, for many reasons. First of all, I love the Lions fans. They are diehard.
3: Yeah.
0: They would make Detroit look like the New York sports scene celebrating the Knicks if the Lions won the Super Bowl. It would be off the charts insane. But here's the reason why I hope not for them as well. Over the last couple of years, Brad Holmes, the general manager, has extended Jared Goff through 2028, Aiden Hutchinson through 2030, Amon-Ra St. Brown through 28, Penei Sewell through 29, Aleem McNeil through 28, Kirby Joseph through 29, Jack Campbell through 30, Jamison Williams through 29, Jahmyr Gibbs now through 30, and Derek Barnes through 27. They certainly have put their marker down on the window being open because they've got these players in mind, and they are terrific players. They're like putting their chips on these players and hope to hit the point in the next few years. Because if you think the window's closed, that is $1 billion+ committed to those players. So they think the window's open because they've got these players all locked up for a long time. And Dan Campbell is the coach there, we assume, for a long time. So this is the window, and this is 2026, and the Lions definitely regressed last year. I sure hope for their sake the window's open because they have got the players locked up thinking that window is open. And that's my four downs on the Detroit Lions.
3: Yeah, Lions are the favorite to win the division.
0: There they go.
3: So
0: I mean, they got tons of really good players that they've really committed to, and they're long-term. They've locked them up. So it's not like they're going to get ravaged by free agency or anything like that.
3: Yeah,
0: we shall see. Fun show here.
3: Fun at show. The Pro Flew
0: Football
3: by.
0: Hall yeah, of
1: really
0: Fame.
1: Really cool to see.
0: On Monday, I'll be back to talk about tonight's jacket dinner, Saturday's induction ceremony, and I just really appreciate the Pro Football Hall of Fame giving us the presentation center.
3: The Rich Eisen Room.
0: And
3: the Rich Eisen Room.
0: Yeah, that's the way it's now called.
3: Yeah. Rich Eisen Room. Yeah. Love that.
0: No champagne here, though.
3: Hey, you know what else?
1: That's an easy fix, though.
0: All right,
3: can't
0: everybody.
3: Do any champagne.
0: So thanks again to the Pro Football Hall of Fame. We'll be back to wrap up this show. Oh, there it is. See? Tom.
3: Tom.
0: That's the
2: Thanks,
0: top
2: Tom.
0: Of the
2: oh,
0: box.
2: Yeah.
0: Man. We'll be back to wrap up the show on Disney Plus in a moment. 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

0: Alvy, you good? You good, Alvy?
1: Yeah.
0: Just checking. Welcome. Okay, I didn't have to ask. You know what's going there next. I want to make sure you're good first. There is the Deca, yeah, in case you're waiting on that. Welcome to the program. I am Jim Rome, and the Jim Rome Show is presented by FanDuel. My thanks to my pals at FanDuel. What do you mean no days off? You had 3 days off.
2: Today's Friday.
0: Today is Friday. Yesterday was Thursday. Tomorrow's Saturday. Today's Friday. Can I get a Deca, yeah, once again, Albie? That signifies that it is Friday. All day long. Okay, let's get it. Lots to get to today. Good show for you. Your telephone number is toll free. You know that. Go ahead and use it if you want. Generally, thank you. Good show, dude. We haven't. How do you know it's a good show, dude? We haven't done it yet. Alvy. 1 minute in has already determined it's a good show, dude. All I said was, my name is Jim Rome, and the show is brought to you by FanDuel. Good show, dude. Hey, actually, you know what? That in and of itself is better than most shows. Me saying my name and who it's brought to you by. Okay. On top of that, lots to get to. You have your telephone number. You don't use it very often, but you have it. In fact, you're about to get it again. 1-800-636-8686. It's actually not fair. You have been using it more of late, so good on you. Somebody said in the chat, hey, Rome, the chat's so awesome. You can't run us here. The chat is for those who have been so afraid for so long of being embarrassed and getting run. Here, way to go. Hey, do you know that the greatest risk of all is to take no risks? Get on the damn phones. Get in the damn chat. Hit me up on X. Email me. Do whatever you want. There's all these different ways to engage. All right, so on X at Jim Rome. Email me at Rome, R-O-M-E, at habitate.com, or get into the chat on our YouTube channel. If you head on over there, do me a favor. Would you hit subscribe, and then would you ring the bell? That'd be just so awesome. All right, so coming up at 12:40, I've got the head football coach at Louisville. We're running through as many football coaches, college coaches, as we can with the season right around the corner. Jeff Brohm joins us in the middle of hour number two, or roughly thereabout. Michael Brockers, former NFLer. We'll have some thoughts on the Rams. So Jeff Brohm, Michael Brockers. I've got ATP today. I've got Alvy's Week That Was. And it is Friday. Alvy, maybe one more Deca, sure.
2: Yeah.
0: I'm good. All right, first topic. Can somebody please pull Pablo Torre off the Clippers already? Well, you know what? Don't. Because Pablo lighting these fools up once a month has been pretty freaking entertaining. If you have anything to do with a sports organization, this is the last guy that you want showing up on your doorstep or on your phone or sniffing around. Just ask Steve Ballmer and Kawhi Leonard and Adam Silver, a.k.a. Powder. Because the Pulitzer Prize winner, Podcast Journo, did it again. Yo, Powder, I know you wanted that Wachtell Lipton investigation wrapped up. However, something tells me that is not going to happen anytime soon. You may as well tell them to extend that investigation another 11 months. Because it turns out, aspiration was not Kawhi's only alleged. No-show, side gig, designed to help the Clippers circumvent the salary cap. Allegedly, reportedly, probably, almost certainly. Because Pablo is now reporting that Kawhi also had a multi-million dollar side deal with Daktronix. That's the scoreboard company that designed that Halo board inside of Steve Ballmer's toilet dome.
3: Toilet.
0: I mean, it is an awesome scoreboard. Pretty much the best I've ever seen. But apparently, Kawhi had a side deal with them as well. All right, so where is Steve Ballmer? And why has he not yet sat down with Ramona Shelburne to explain that he's the one who actually got conned? Why isn't Steve Ballmer on ESPN right now claiming, Daktronix conned me? They conned me.
4: You're one of the richest men in America.
3: Look, they conned me.
0: They conned me.
4: You're one of the richest men in America.
0: Look, Aspiration conned me, and then Daktronics conned me.
1: They conned me.
0: You see, here are the problems with this supposed Daktronics endorsement deal. Number one, Daktronics never announced it, never publicly acknowledged it. Number two, they don't have celebrity or athlete endorsers or front-facing talent for their product. Number three, Pablo has a high-level source on tape saying that the Clippers were basically paying Daktronics to pay Kawhi, all of which is massively sus, needless to say. And you do not have to take it from me. Take it from the disembodied high-level source.
2: People at Daktronics, people within the Clippers organization themselves, had told me about this multi-million dollar deal with Kawhi and Daktronics. They're not a company that you would see a celebrity endorser for. You know, and then it wasn't coming out of their end that the Clippers were technically kind of funding it. You know, and that it was funneling money from the Clippers through Daktronics back to Kawhi.
0: That's not damning at all. Yeah, that doesn't sound like textbook cap circumvention or anything, right? I mean, damn. How many of these shady-ass deals are there? When do we find out that Kawhi also had some kind of side deal on all those toilets? And is technically a secret toilet spokesman, too. Man, it must be nice. That is the ultimate MBN. Must be nice. All these no-show jobs are great work if you can get them. In fact, the best work if you can get it. Getting paid tens of millions of dollars on top of tens of millions of dollars to do nothing at all. Good work if you can get it, allegedly. No, the best work if you can get it. Now, although I don't know that I really need to keep saying allegedly, because there is no record of Kawhi having any public association whatsoever with either of these companies before Pablo started coming around. Regardless of what these companies did or did not pay Kawhi, it's just a fact that Kawhi apparently didn't do a damn thing for any of them. Companies that don't usually have celebrity endorsers are paying Kawhi Leonard, of all people, to do nothing, which is my favorite part of all. Not that he's getting millions of dollars to do nothing. I mean, I do like that part. But my favorite part is that it's Kawhi Leonard. Well, why would companies want him to front their product? Because he's such a dynamic personality. Because he's such a charismatic needle mover. Said absolutely nobody ever. That is actually my favorite part of the entire scandal or scandals. Kawhi is actually the last person in the NBA that you would ever hire to be a spokesperson or an ambassador for your company. Seriously, has there ever been an athlete, much less a star athlete, with less personality? Has there ever been a less dynamic or charismatic person, either in or out of sports? And you want us to believe that this is the guy that companies can't wait to throw cash at and associate with. I'm not sure I've ever even heard the guy speak. And I've had him on this show before. If they wanted to promote their products, I don't, and I'm not even sure. Like, I've never seen this guy say one thing anywhere about either of these companies. But if they wanted this guy to promote their products, could you find more of a zero in the entire league to front your product? To quote Kyle Shanahan, it's confusing because it's confusing.
3: It's confusing because it's confusing.
0: Actually, in this case, it's not confusing because I think we all see exactly what's going on here. Now, with Kyle, I still have no idea. But that's another take. Hey, Toronto, how you feeling about all this? You sure you still want to wait around to see when the investigation into this finally wraps up? Yo, Raptors, are you sure you want to wait around until you find out what Powder decides to do about all this? Because this is getting worse and worse for Powder every single second. We all know Adam Silver does not want to punish his most wealthy owner. We all know he doesn't want to go hard on the guy that he installed after he banned Donald Sterling for life.
1: For life.
0: For life. For life.
1: For life. Life.
0: Powder, my dude. You're going to have to do something about this. The Clippers cannot completely skate on this. And by the way, they shouldn't be allowed to approve or design their own punishment either. Remember this report from last week at Baxter News. The NBA investigation into whether the LA Clippers circumvented the salary cap to pay Kawhi Leonard could drag into 2027 if the parties don't agree on the findings or any proposed settlement that involves punishing the team, sources tell ESPN. How the hell does that work? Powder's like, hey, Clippers, whenever you get around to deciding what your punishment should be, just let me know and I'll announce it. But guys, the sooner the better, all right? I mean, the hell is that anyway? Why do the Clippers get to decide what their punishment is? Why do the Clippers need to agree on the punishment? This is not how punishments work. If you get to negotiate your own punishment, then it's not a punishment. And if that's how they're going to do it, then this thing could drag into 27, 28, 29. You know, LaCap would be like, not 27, not 28, not 29, not 30, not 31.
3: Not two, not three.
0: Ballmer, since he gets to negotiate his own punishment, he'll be like, you know what? Hey, Powder, don't call us, we'll call you. Right around never. To be clear, I still don't think anything that severe is going to happen to Ballmer. He certainly is not going to be banned for life. Like his predecessor. Nor should he. But there's got to be some punishment, right? Real punishment. A deterrent. Not some slap on the wrist that Ballmer negotiated for himself. Man, Powder, do your job. And your job includes stepping the hell outside of your house and looking up at the sun more than once a year. And bringing the hammer down on owners that blatantly cheat. Repeatedly. Reportedly. As for Kawhi, I mean, how do you even punish this guy? Really, how do you punish this guy? If you void his contract, he'll just sign a new one. If you suspend him, I mean, what? Sitting out is like his favorite pastime anyway. That's more of a reward than a punishment. If Kawhi gets suspended, the only people that really punishes are the Raptors. And that seems backwards. You see, no matter what happens to Kawhi, it's always the same result. He wins, no matter what happens. No matter what happens to Kawhi, this dude always seems to wind up laughing his ass off. It's all actually pretty hilarious when you think about it. Like, I'm not mad. Dude, you mad? Not at all. I think the whole thing's hilarious. Ballmer going this above and beyond to try to win, only for the Clippers to win absolutely nothing. Remember when Kawhi was looking around for a team and started talking to the Lakers and he was represented by Uncle Dennis? And Uncle Dennis apparently was making all of these demands of the Lakers. And the Lakers were like, hey, Unc, this is all a circumvention of the salary cap. We're not doing any of these things. Go kick rocks, Unc. But then Uncle Dennis finds the Clippers way more accommodating, apparently, only to have it come back and royally bite them in the ass. And the horrible spot now that it puts Powder in, after Ballmer was originally Powder's biggest triumph. The whole thing is actually really funny. I can at least agree with Kawhi on that. But as messy as it is, for all involved, it's still not Donald Sterling messy. And I want to make that very, very clear. Because the longer this goes on, and the more nukes that Pablo drops on Ballmer, the more people seem to want to compare him to Sterling. it's not that bad. It'll never be that bad. Ballmer, I mean, never say never, right? But Ballmer will never be Sterling. This chaos is nothing compared to the kind of crazy that we were dealing with back in 2014. Like, this was the reality of Donald Sterling.
4: Well, what has he done? Can you tell me? Big Magic Johnson, what has he done?
5: Well, yes, he's a business person. He's
4: got AIDS. Did he do any business? Did he help anybody in South L.A.?
5: Well, I think he has HIV. He doesn't actually have full-blown AIDS. But.
4: Well, what kind of a guy goes to every city, has sex with every girl, then he catches HIV? Is that someone we want to respect and tell our kids about? I think he should be ashamed of himself.
0: Rack him?
6: Rack him!
0: Give him a golden ticket for that take. No, never mind, bro. You just won the smack off. Like, is that a real thing?
7: Because I've got a golden ticket.
0: Like, this dude would never, ever, ever talk in public. Ever, ever. Now we know why. But did that really happen? Great take, Don.
4: And when great he take. Had those AIDS.
0: The only thing missing was Sterling slipping in the phrase, what's he ever done beside attaining the HIV? And of course, that wasn't even the craziest thing he said about Magic. That wasn't even the thing he said about Magic that really caused his downfall. That, of course, was the recording of his exchange with jungle icon V. Stiviano. And you know I'm not going to mention V. Stiviano without also shouting out Babs for this iconic exchange.
8: Ionic.
9: Can you tell me what your relationship with Donald Sterling is?
10: I'm Mr. Sterling's right-hand arm man. I'm Mr. Sterling everything. I'm his confidant, his best friend, his silly rabbit.
9: His what?
10: His silly what? Rabbit.
9: His silly rabbit?
10: Yes.
9: Is that what he calls you?
10: No.
0: All right, first of all, the buzzer came down because she self-glossed.
9: His what?
0: Per always, the greatest thing about this show being simulcast and streaming is that we can match video to the famous audio. We've played that audio drop hundreds of times, probably, and it never gets old. But how about the video?
11: A million.
0: The video matchup. That is incredible, seeing V. Stiviano. Where's that crazy visor she used to wear? Why didn't she put that on for the interview? Anyway, it doesn't matter. If you watch her, if you're seeing the stream, it's amazing to see how happy she is with herself during that exchange. The smile on her face. He feel you, rabbit?
10: Calls you? No. What? I call myself.
0: Is that what calls you? No. My favorite part of that is...
10: Is what?
0: That's not my favorite part. Is that what he calls you? No. That's what I call myself. Yes. Bam! No. The magic hammer. Self-glossing. She calls herself his silly rabbit. Man, that not only will that never get old, that just gets better and better and better and better. That will never get old. That will never stop being kooky as hell. So at least you have that Clipper fan, which is nice. And nobody can ever take that from you. I mean, yes, your franchise is still a complete embarrassment. Nice. Yes, your nice. Owner nice. Is still in nice. Some pretty hot water. And who knows if it's going to get worse before it gets better. As long as Pablo's out there doing his job, there's a really good chance it's going to get worse before it gets better. And you still have never won bleep, ever. But at least you have this. At least you haven't hit V. Stiviano levels yet. Yet. In this whole cap circumvention saga. But then again, as I mentioned, who knows what Pablo's got left in that chamber. Amazing. And again, good work if you can get it. Man, wouldn't it be nice to get paid tens of millions of dollars to do nothing at all, allegedly, and nobody even knows you have the gig? Therefore, nobody knows you have the money. Bro, I hope you at least reported all that money that you used to circumvent the gap. I hope this never ends. I hope the first of every single month, Pablo drops another bomb on these guys. Man, Powder was just like, best day ever. Broke off Sterling, got all this love. They love me. Then, not only did I break him off, but I got Ballmer, richest guy ever, to take his place. Man, I'm killing this thing. I'm going to be incredible. I'm going to be such a good commissioner, they'll forget that I'm Powder. Or it's all going to blow up in his face. All right, so we'll see. I'm sure that's not the last of that. 1-800-636-8686. Oh, what do you know? The Red Sox do it again. Not only did they win again, but it's how they won again. And I'll say it again. The Dodgers are not ruining baseball. The Red Sox are ruining baseball. These guys can't lose. They're on a historic heater. Not generational, historic. In the history of that franchise, they have never played as well as they are right now. Not even going back to Teddy Bompop. So I'll get to that too. Also, people were, I mean, this is like the lowest hanging fruit ever, because I've never seen an athletic administrator say anything dumber than the new AD at Purdue, Tommy McClelland. So, I mean, it's such low hanging fruit that I almost don't even want to go there. It's so dumb. But I'll probably get there at some point. I'll work my way over there. I've got Jeff Brom coming up. I've got Michael Brockers coming up. I've got your reaction coming up. I've got Albie's Week That Was coming up. I've got an ATP coming up. And a lot more content. What do you know? Look at the phones ringing. Love to see it. Keep calling. Keep calling.
6: It's lit!
0: I'll make you a deal. You call, I'll put you on. You call, I'll put you on. And then the world will hear.
7: Keep calling, weaklings.
0: I'm not even saying that. I'm just saying keep calling. 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

0: right, so let's get some reaction in here. I didn't get any yet. Starting with chat. Rizzler fan 9000. Quote, if you think this Kawhi stuff is bad, just wait until Jim realizes he's still paying me right now. Lorne in Berlin. So that's kind of funny, right? Like somebody's obviously following Lorne online, and hey, you think this is funny? You think this Kawhi stuff's bad? Just wait till Jim realizes he's still paying me. Sign Lorne. Except it actually is Lorne. It's not somebody pretending to be Lorne. It is Lorne. Lorne, what's up, dude? Lorne is watching the show in Berlin, and if my timing is right, it's what, like 9:30 at night? On a Friday? In Berlin? Yo, Lorne, I don't know whether or not to praise your loyalty or go, yo, shake yourself, bro. You're in Berlin on a Friday night. What are you doing monitoring us? Bro, is there not a book club you need to get to? Is there not some e-tournament you need to dominate? Is there not some electrical substation you need to put together? Anyway, your time. Your time, your dime. Miss you, Lorne. Hope you're having fun, bro. Hope you're having the time of your life. I know you're not if you're watching me on a Friday night. Come on, bro. You're in Berlin. You are not getting the last laugh by my still paying you to watch me on a Friday night. The best and last laugh would be me paying you on a Friday night in Berlin where you were getting nice. Dude, I know you got some digits from Berlin. I know when they found out you were coming that they were waiting for you. Nice. King Shark, 49. The best punishment for the Clippers is to just let them be themselves. Being themselves is punishment enough for the franchise and their fan base. Clippers gonna clip. No, see, that's the thing. They knew just being themselves was not enough. That's why they cheat, reportedly. Lebanese Romeo, this is clever. Hey, Kawhi, scoreboard. Look up at it. Here's a few mil for your efforts. Signed, Daktronix. Well done. I like
1: what
0: that.
1: Do, baby?
0: I like that. Hey, look, it's a really, really nice scoreboard. In fact, the nicest I've ever seen. That's funny, though. Hey, Kawhi, scoreboard, look up at it. Here's a few mil for your efforts. I like that one so much I read it twice. Signed, Daktronix. V and the fee. Quote, that was really immature of Sterling with his comments on Magic. Johnson never attained the AIDS. He only attained the HIV.
2: Or maybe it's for that pill. You know that pill that people take before they wrestle with someone who's attained the HIV? I mean, what kind of drug is that anyway?
0: I don't know, bro. What kind of call is that? No. You don't like that. That was an actual call to this program. Not a very. And no, I'm not proud. Sean and Aliso Viejo, quote, is V. Stiviano related to V and the Fee? Oh, you know what? That's funny. Okay, that's interesting. I always just made an assumption, but never actually tried to confirm it, but assumed it. I always assumed that as fondly as V and the Fee speaks of V Stiv, that V Stiviano was actually V and the Fee's mom. His right-hand arm.
3: Mr.
0: Mom.
3: Sterling's right-hand arm.
0: They kind of look alike. They kind of say similar things. V and the Fee's always speaking warmly and fondly of her.
4: Your
0: but
4: mom.
0: He never speaks warmly

0: heard him speak, and I've interviewed him. And some controversy going back to yesterday, which we will get to, but I'm going to break right now. Because strangely and happily, almost every single guest this week has been early. So I don't want to be the one who's always late. Jeff Brohm, coming up when we return.
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2: Packers star Micah Parsons says an October return date against the Cowboys is realistic. Imagine that. His first game back against the team that traded him away.
3: People are worried about the knee.
2: Will Parsons be ready to pack a payback punch?
3: They should be worried about how I'm going to play when I get back.
2: Westwood One Sports.
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1: That's true. Phone lines lit. Like a Christmas tree. I love it. All right, if you're on hold, stay there. Phone call's coming up, guaranteed. Right now, though, we are joined by the head football coach at Louisville. He's entering his fourth season at his alma mater. He also coached 6 years at Purdue, as well as 3 years at Western Kentucky. The Cardinals went 9-4 last year. They won the Boca Raton Bowl. They open up the year against number 10 Ole Miss on September 6th. Of course, I'm talking about Jeff Brohm. Jeff, appreciate you making time, as always. Thank you very much. How you doing, Jeff?
2: Yes, sir. Good afternoon, buddy.
1: Yes, sir. Listen, I know you are locked in on the upcoming season, but I want to make this point. You have always been absolutely awesome in joining us every single summer since you returned to your alma mater as head coach. Given that return, you have won, as a Louisville product now, 28 games over the past 3 years. I know you're looking ahead, but I want to ask you, has the experience thus far been everything you hoped it would be?
2: Well, I've definitely enjoyed it. It's something that you look forward to. And for us, it's about trying to get to the playoff. And I know this is what this university wants, our team wants, the city wants, and definitely I feel it. So we're going to work hard to get to that point. I think we've been close, but close doesn't count. So we just got to continue to work through the small things. I think we got a chance this year against a really good schedule to showcase what we're all about, and we'll have plenty of opportunities to show if we're really good or not. And it starts game one, so we're looking forward to the great challenge.
1: My man, I knew it. I knew you were not messing around. I was going to get to that, but much lower. I was going to make the point that you have come close. You have come really close the last few years. So although you just touched on this, can I ask you, what have you and the staff been emphasizing to your players about what needs to be tightened up, maybe cleaned up a little bit, so you can punch that ticket to the playoff this year?
2: Well, it's a lot of small things. For us as coaches, man, I think we could just do a little bit better here and there to put us in the best position to win. So that's been worked on us. How can we strategize to make sure we don't make the same mistakes? And then, of course, you teach that to your players, the adjustments that we're going to make in those situations. You try to eliminate those small details that really cost you and continue to be aggressive in your approach. But I think you got to attack, you got to play for the win, and you got to be smart when you're doing that.
1: Jeff Brohm joining us. You know, Jeff, you're not going to make it about you, but given all the turnover right now in the sport, I want to ask you this. How gratifying is it that you got that 8-year contract extension that's going to keep you through Louisville or with Louisville through 2033? I bring it up because potential recruits know you're not going anywhere. They know you're exactly where you want to be. So how gratifying is that for you personally, and then how important is that to the program?
2: Well, I think the stability is there. So when we recruit guys, they know that I'm going to be the coach, and these guys that are with me are going to be here, and we're going to work hard to get this done. So you don't have to worry about having different coaches. You know, we're here with a mission, a purpose. It's to get to the playoff. It's how can we find a way to do that? How can we, you know, win those tough, close games? But I think we can. I think we've got good talent. We continue to try to progress our football team. I think we got a great stadium, a tremendous city. We're in a good conference. We're playing a good out-of-conference schedule. We're probably one of five teams that are playing 11 power four opponents, and we look forward to it. And I just think, you know, you got to take advantage of those big games when they come up, and hopefully we can do that.
1: Hey, but to that point, Jeff, not everybody's going to schedule it like that. Why do you schedule up? Why do you schedule teams that are that challenging that could ultimately come back to bite you, or at least that'd be the argument by those who don't do it?
2: Well, I'm a little bit old school when it comes to that. I believe in playing good football teams and football games, and I know some other people have gone the other route, but for me, you know, as a fan, as a coach, as a player, you want to play in those type of games. If it was up to me, I think everyone should play 11 power four teams. If not, you should play 12. But I just think people want to see good football games, and they want to see good teams. And you hear all this stuff, interconference, who's better, who's not. Well, let's just play each other. You got non-conference games, most people. Then you got three other opportunities to play other people across the country. That's what fans want to see. So we're going to try to do that for us. You know, and also I think it makes your team better. And if you can find a way to win some of these tough games against good opponents, it can really skyrocket your program. It can build a lot of confidence, and it can help propel you into a great season.
1: Preach. Iron sharpens iron. Jeff Brohm joining us. Speaking of recruiting, your number of recruiting services have your portal class in the top 20 nationally. Can you kind of speak briefly about this year's collection of portal players? What did you end up with?
2: Well, I like our team. You know, since we got here, obviously when there's a coaching change, there's a lot of change. So you got to adjust and adapt. And for us, we like getting experienced guys. So when you do that, every year there's going to be some turnover without question. So I think we've got quite a bit of experience. I feel good about our defensive line. We've added some quality guys. Our secondary, some quality guys there that have played a lot of football. I think on offense, you know, maybe not the experienced quarterback in Lincoln Kindholz, but a quality player who's athletic, that's hungry, wants to prove himself. A couple really quality receivers from Vanderbilt and Florida State, and Trey Richardson and LaWayne McCoy, some solid tight ends. I just think you got to continue to add to that room and get linemen and guys up front. It's just something that nowadays it's basically free agency, and you got to make your roster better every year. So you got to look at that. And without question, we want to retain our best players and make it about our current guys, but you got to continue to make the team better, and we're going to continue to do that every year.
1: Makes sense to me. Jeff, you know, I mentioned this the other day. I don't think I've talked to a single college coach this summer who has that new quarterback. I mean, this is the thing. This is normal. And you mentioned Lincoln. I want to ask you about him because he comes from Ohio State, and he only threw 36 passes total there. But what kind of marks do you give him for arm talent and mobility, and then how do you expect him to impact the offense?
2: Well, we think he has excellent tools. He does have a big arm. He can throw the ball vertically. With that, he's a really good athlete. He can run. He can make plays with his feet. He can throw on the move. And those things are all positive, and those are pluses, and those things show up. You know, has he played as much in the game, you know, working on pocket presence and ability to just throw with people coming at you? Yeah, we got to work through that. But that takes a little bit of time, you know, being in live action. So we're going to simulate that as much as we can in practice. The fact of the matter is I think he's hungry. He knows it's his time to prove himself. I think we're going to put him in a system to get that done, spread the ball around a little bit, not make it all about the passing game, but yet still try to be explosive. We got good running backs, and I think he can play well, very well in our system.
1: You know, Jeff, you mentioned the guys from Vanderbilt in the receiving corps. You've got some explosive players there. And then just right there, you mentioned the running game. Let me ask you about Isaac Brown. He was a freshman All-American 2 years ago and playing well last year before he missed the final four games due to injuries. I know he's still not 100%. Is there any timeline for his return? What's his status?
2: Well, I think he'll be back here soon. I think for him, we preached all offseason about being durable and getting his body stronger. And I think to play at the next level, you got to prove that. He knows that. So we'll continue to work through that. But you know what? He's a guy who's dynamic. We got to get the ball in his hands. I think we have a deep running back room as well. So I think, you know, you have to have more than one guy, whether they're injured or not, to put in there and take a little heat off the other one. So this is a good one, running back room. Isaac, of course, is dynamic and is a tremendous playmaker. And we're going to get him the ball and utilize him as much as we can. But we've got to make sure to spread the wealth, and that's just a quality running back room we feel like we have.
1: Louisville head football coach Jeff Brohm joins me for a few more moments. Jeff, you got that tremendous matchup against Ole Miss on September 6th. It's at a neutral site in Nashville. What are your early thoughts on facing the Rebels, who are coming off that college football playoff appearance and led by a really nice quarterback in Trinidad Chambliss?
2: Well, I think it's been a great college football game and a great atmosphere. It's a neutral site game in Nashville on Sunday night, Labor Day weekend. Ole Miss, tremendous year last year. Went to the semifinals, very close to getting to the finals. A very dynamic quarterback, which will cause us problems. So that's going to be the challenge. You got a really good running back with that is one of the best in the country, and he's going to give us problems. So containing those two guys, find a way to limit the points, create some type of points and explosive plays on offense will be a challenge. They're well coached. They've been there and done that. So this is a true test. But I think that's what this game's about is, you know, how do you measure up against the very best? And these guys have proven that they're one of the very best teams in the country.
1: Yeah, right. To be the best, you got to beat the best. To be the man, you got to beat the man. It doesn't matter when you play a game like that. Would you rather get them early? Would you rather get them later? Or does it not matter when?
2: Well, I think everyone would probably like to ease into the season a little bit and make sure you get your feet wet. But you know what? These games make you work hard in the offseason. They make you get ready for game one. And yeah, there are going to be questions about it, but this is really what it's all about. And I think hopefully we can use that to our advantage and know that we better be ready game one. It'll be a long bus ride home, but I think it's these opportunities that makes college football so special. And if you can find a way to win these games, man, it can really help your program.
1: Look, I didn't. The only reason I didn't set it up like that is because you always keep your guys sharp no matter what. But it seemed to me, and it always seems to me, that when you have that game first out of the box, you're always aware of it. It's always the back of your mind the entire offseason. So you're working with that in mind. One final thought. You mentioned earlier at the top of the interview that, hey, man, why don't we just all play each other? Instead of all this nonsense and talk about this conference is better than that conference, why don't we just all play each other and prove it on the field? That'd be great, but that's not the way it is. So let me ask you this. Because you spent time at Purdue and you reached the Big Ten championship game in 2022, you know that conference. Now that you're 3 years in the ACC, how do you think the ACC's depth, for instance, compares to the Big Ten, which has won three consecutive natties?
2: Well, I tell you what, I think every year is a little bit different. The ACC, in my opinion, has a lot of quality teams, and I think Miami proved this past year. They didn't even go to the conference championship game, and they almost won the national championship, that anybody can win it. And I think, really, in my opinion, all Power Four conferences, there's going to be three or four teams probably in it every year. They're going to have a chance to win it. So to me, expanding the playoff, I think, is going to be good just because it's going to give those teams a chance. You look at Miami, who was barely sneaked in last year but made a great run. You look at Notre Dame, who did not get in, that easily could have made a great run. There's a lot of quality teams out there. And I think when you play each other, that'll decide on the field. Every year is different. So you can sit here and say, well, this team's going to be good or not good. When you have a lot of new players, you never know for sure. But I do think all four conferences have really good teams, without question. I believe in the ACC and the talent we have. There's a lot of really good skill players, a lot of really good quarterbacks. I saw that last night on a game. But this is just a quality conference, and we're excited to play in it.
1: That was a good game last night. He's in his fourth year at his alma mater. He's the head coach at Louisville. They went 9-4 last year. They've come so close. And another opportunity again this year. Jeff, appreciate you. I want to again reiterate, you've come on every summer since going back there. And I appreciate you for doing that very, very much. Jeff, thanks so much.
2: Thanks, Jim.
1: Jeff Brohm joining us. That's a good coach. Tough player. Like it. Like it a lot. Good first hour interview on a Friday. All right. The phone lines are lit, and that's pumping me up. 1-800-636-8686. Coming up next hour, former NFLer Michael Brockers joins us. We will talk Rams with him and a few more things. I'm going to guarantee phone calls. If you don't hang up, I am going to guarantee phone calls. I love it. You know, this came up earlier in the week when somebody in chat said, hey, Rome, we love it here. We love it here because we don't need to put ourselves out there. We don't need to worry about you running us. We don't need to worry about getting embarrassed. We can do whatever the hell we want. We can say whatever we want. And my point to that was, yes, that's true. But you can do the same thing on the phone, too. And what are you so afraid of? Man, get on the phone. Take advantage of it. Chat is its own entity. Chat is its own world. Chat is its own universe. Chat hates everything that's not chat. Am I wrong? Anyway, I love that the phone lines are ringing. So do not hang up. Just get through the break, and I will actually, instead of starting hour number two with a take, I'm going to start hour number two by rolling some phone calls. 1-800-636-8686. My thanks to Louisville and Jeff Brohm. All right, hour number one, I like it. Nice. Nice and smooth. Smooth and easy. All right, your phone calls when we come back.
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0: We're on to hour number two. It is the Jim Rome Show. I am Jim Rome, and the show is presented by my good pals at FanDuel. Always brought to you by FanDuel. All right, so we start hour number two. Some quick react. I did mention that the phone lines are ringing, which pumps me up. So I'm guaranteeing telephone calls at the top of hour number two instead of a new topic and a new rant. So do not hang up. Very quickly, Jeff in PHX517 writes on chat, Coach, looking like if Cablanation took his health seriously. All right, sort of
1: Cablanation, the friendly ghost.
0: That guy was banned, but that was one of his finer moments. So the Cablanation, look, that's kind of unfair, right? I mean, Jeff Brom's a very serious dude, which is not to say that my man, the Cablanation, is not a serious dude. Serious in a different way. Brom is serious in the most serious of ways and was a former NFLer and pro baller. So you're comparing the Cablanation to a guy that played in the NFL. Number two, what is the Cablanation known for? His famously low T. I know that because he told us that for years. Anyway, the Cablanation is, let me tell you something. The Cablanation may not look like if he took his health seriously, but the Cablanation is an extraordinarily talented dude who does a hell of a good radio program and has for years and is a famous, famous jungle icon. So if you're looking to take a run at him, maybe in jest, that's cool, but I got his back. I got Shawnee's back. When I was in Houston, I saw Shawnee. It was great to see him. Cablanation, the friendly ghost. Friendly is ghost. That's Willie and KC, who used to do things like that until he got banned.
1: Friendly ghost.
0: That actually was really funny when he did that. And then when he got banned for life, that was not as funny.
2: For life.
0: Eric in the South Side's in, quote, Jeff Brom, knowing what fans want better than Artie Morano. Knowing what fans want. Okay. You don't have to clear a very high bar.
3: You're a moron.
0: But I will say about Jeff Brom, very serious dude, very tough-minded dude, and not only is he not hiding from it, he leans into it. He leads with it. Right at the very top of the interview, I said, hey, let me ask you something, Jeff. You've been coming on every single summer. You've won 9 games every year since you went back to your alma mater. I mean, a nice, easy way to get into the interview. Is it everything you thought it would be? It's been nice. It's been good. But we're here to make the playoffs. And we've come close. And we know we got to get there. Love it. Love it. It's like I love that whole part about, look, I might be old school, but instead of wasting all this time talking about who has the better conference, why don't we all just play each other? You know, we have 11 Power 4 games. I think everybody should have 11 Power 4 games. And the only thing better than 11 Power 4 games would be 12 Power 4 games. I love this guy's attitude. I love this guy's message. I love everything about it. Chad and Jax. War Jeff Brom. Great interview. Let's play football. Go Cards. Now, my man's all about ball. All about ball and all about doing it the right way. And all about toughness. And like he said, mission and purpose. And our mission and our purpose is to get to the playoff. All right. I promised you telephone calls. Let's roll phone calls. 1-800-636-8686. We start at the very top. Keith in Eureka. Keith, it's awesome to have you. What's going on? How you doing?
4: Not a lot. Hey, how's it going, Jim?
0: Good, dude. Good.
4: Good. So on Kafrad, I think Kafrad and the Clippers should both have to pay half of what they've circumvented the rules for.
0: All right, that'd be one thing. But again, the thing about thanks, Keith. The thing about Kafrad. Hey-o. His point was, he had a take. He's like, I think that Kafrad and the Clippers, did he say, should pay half what they circumvented the cap for or pay back? Here's the thing. It all really depends on what the Clippers decide they should have to do, right? Because according to the report, the investigation will not be complete until the two sides can agree upon what the outcome should be. And to why I said, the hell kind of punishment is it if the one being punished gets to decide what the punishment is?
2: Yes!
0: This dude, you can't... Here's the problem with saying Kafrod and the Clippers should pay back half of what they circumvented the cap for, if in fact they circumvented the cap. You're not hurting the guy if you're asking him to stroke a check. You're not hurting this guy if you're asking him to scratch a check. He's one of the richest people in the world. That doesn't hurt him. There's no deterrent in that. There is no deterrent in that. How much money can you fine Steve Ballmer to the point where it hurts him? He has billions and billions and billions. Multi-billionaire. How much money? What are you going to fine the guy? $5 billion? No, you're not doing that. You want to hurt the guy, take draft picks. You want to hurt the guy, hit him where it really hurts, but it's not in the pocketbook. And you want to hurt the guy, don't let him determine his own punishment. But there, the guy tried. He had a take. I like that. 1-800-636-8686. Let's try again. Chris in Portland. Good to have you, Chris. What's going on?
3: Jimmy, it is an honor, my dude. I have listened to you since the late 90s when Portland was an absolute content machine. What an amazing affiliate Portland must have been for you back in the day with Tanya and the Jailblazers providing such A-plus content. Those were good times. Listen, Jim, I just wanted to call today and address a one Adam Sliver. And no, Jim, I don't refer to him as Sliver because of the dude's needle-like morphology, but rather because every time this guy opens his mouth, he proceeds to get under my skin and annoy the living crap out of me. I mean, whether it be Sliver's take on the NBA as a highlight league where fans don't need to really watch the games but can just watch the highlights on YouTube, which I'm sure really excited the NBA's brand new streaming partners that paid billions of dollars for broadcasting rights, to his dumb takes on how he can address tanking via league mandate, or his stupid mid-season tournament with gimmicky court designs, Sliver cannot get out of his own way. Sliver, you have a culture problem where your players don't want to play hard and only want to get paid fat stacks. So this Kawhi situation does not surprise me at all. Dude does not give a crap and just wants to get paid. And like you said, Kawhi has been laughing all the way to the bank for years. And trust that Sliver will not do any corrective action to fix anything regarding the integrity of his league. I've been a Portland fan all my life, and the new owner here just seems fine with moving out of Portland, and I'm at the point where I could care less. The NBA product is that bad. Jim, and not to get all Marty on you, but man, I appreciate your consistency and longevity over the years. Man, there's got to be some days, some bad ones where the Iggy Pop starts rolling and you're just like, damn. But yet you just show up every single day. War Matt in L.A., the only clone besides the VIC I turn up the volume for. Peace, my dude.
0: My dude, Chris, rack him. Hey, bro, I want to correct him. One thing you said. Portland is still a content machine. Look at you, dude. That's a phone call. That pumps me up. Rack him. That Rack is a him. Great phone call. I agree with like almost everything he said. Except that part about Sliver. I mean, I agree with all of his takes on Sliver. I just don't see him as Sliver. I see him as powder or ears. But that's all right. That is good stuff. Sliver's not bad. It's not as good as powder, but it's not bad. It might be better than ears. No, it's not. Not when you have ears the size of satellite dishes. It's definitely better than Kafrod. You're right, though.
5: What it do, baby?
0: He's right. I love his point, too, about how Sliver's out here going, you know, what the NBA is, it's a clip league, and you can just see all the clips night to night. And yeah, right. I'm sure the broadcast partners that threw down billions for your product love that, Sliver. Damn, dude, you got me calling him Sliver. And I always think powder. That's a great phone call. You know what? You know what's got to be really depressing? Trailblazer fans are amongst the best NBA fans ever. Because that was one of the best NBA franchises ever. Now, they had up years, they had down years, they had the Jailblazer years. To his point, he's been with us since Portland was a content machine back with the Jailblazers, Tonya Harding. We had one of our all-time tour stops there. Remember, that's where we had the Blackhawk. but that is a storied franchise. Heritage franchise, I would even say, on a lot of levels. And the fans there know ball. They love ball. And that guy just said, based on the league and the way it is right now, based on the owner we have right now, not only am I not sweating him maybe moving the franchise, something you would have never heard back in the day, the glory days, man. They were great days. This guy's like, I don't even care. Go. Based on what I see on a nightly from that league, and based on what I'm seeing from the owner, I don't care. Go. Yeah, but then what do you have? Then what do you have? I don't care. We don't have that, and I won't miss it. Man, that is really an indictment. That is bad. Really bad. And to your other point, that you appreciate my longevity, and not to go Marty on me. Now, dude, you're not going to go Marty on me. Based on what we've heard about Marty, you're not going Marty on me. But when you say, there's got to be days, man, there's got to be days where you hear Iggy and you're like, dude, I'm just not feeling it. I'm not doing it. And yet you show up every single day. Here is the honest to God truth. I think I've done this long enough and you know me well enough. I can shoot you all straight and you will not take this the wrong way. You will not be offended by this. Are there days where it feels like Groundhog Day? Are there days when I get in this box and I hear Iggy and I'm like, wait a minute, I left this studio 5 minutes ago? Are there days where I just don't want to do it? And the God honest answer is freaking never. Freaking never. Because I know what I could be doing. Really hard work. Now, this is work. And we take this work seriously. And we work hard at this. But I'm not working some overnight shift on an assembly line somewhere. And I'm not triple shifting. There are a million things I could be doing that I would not be suited for. That would be really, really hard and really, really backbreaking. They still pay me to come into a bright studio, talk to you clones, interview athletes, and say whatever the hell I want. So no. No, and I also understand this. One day they're going to rip this mic out of my cold, dead hands, and then that's going to be that. So I'm going to bring a certain energy and a certain sense of urgency every single day because I know nothing is forever, and I take a lot of pride in the fact that I'm still here and still doing it at a pretty high level, and I still have people around me that want to be a part of it. No, man, I got gratitude, yo. I got gratitude for everything.
2: From my cold, dead hands.
0: Yeah, and not because of the reason you think. Not because of, damn, man, he must really love the sound of his own voice. That's not what that is. Damn, man, it must be ego. Not that either. I just love the grind. Love the work. Wait for it. Still love sports. Still love sports. Still into it. And I still like coming to work with guys that are happy to be here and want to be here. So, no, I don't have those days. And by the way, if I have a bad day, you all know it. And I don't want you knowing that. You can't know that. All right, when we come back, that is the honest truth, by the way. The honest truth. I have partners like Westwood One. I've got an agency, Range Media. I have sponsors who believe in me. I get energy from all that. All that. Michael Brockers, when we come back. All right, nice job. Keep the phone calls coming. Love it. That was a great call. 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

0: 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I'm efforting my guest. I've not yet found him. As soon as I do, I will let you know. So in the meantime, take advantage of that. Get on the phones. Also, I want to hit some chat. I do want to talk about the Red Sox. I've got to get to the Red Sox today before the end of the program. Armon Armadillo. Bro, you've gotten really spicy since returning to the States, I've noticed. Or maybe it's chat. I think it's chat. I'm not coming down on you, Armon. But chat's a different sport. You were much better behaved and much more respecting of others when you were on X, which is really ironic, right? He writes, he's going to reference Rushmore. You know I don't play Rushmore. You know I don't do that. To me, it's like the laziest sports talk radio. Who's on your Mount Rushmore? Look what this guy did. Who is on Moob Rushmore? Reaction chat. I don't do it. I don't do it. Shawnee, Silk, Hood. We need a fourth. Hey chat, who's number four? I retract that. I don't do that. Take Shawnee off. Leave Silk on. Leave the Hood on. Put Shawnee back on. I need four. I don't do Rushmore, much less Moob Rushmore. All right, so this goes back to yesterday. Here is a super chat. And this guy threw down. Xander V4. Matt in Green Bay. You beefed the chat, calling us losers in our mom's basement with no courage to call. I called in yesterday and post when work allows. Chat connects us on our own schedules. Respect the chat. Alex in Dayton. Yeah, but he beefed. He clapped back at you because all of you in chat were killing his call. So that's why he came at you. He didn't come at you just to come at you. He responded to you clapping back. Or actually, he clapped back on you for a lack of respect. He didn't just take this inadvertent swerve out of his lane, run at chat for being a bunch of losers in their basement. Y'all were cracking his call. Chat, look, I love chat. I love how chat has each other's back. And chat, as I mentioned, is its own entity. It is different. But this is the beauty of the show. Layers. Dimensions. We're playing chess here. Three-dimensional chess. I couldn't love it anymore. 1-800-636-8686. That's your telephone number. I'm hammering it today because it's working. You're calling. I like it. Hit me up on X. See, when I brought YouTube into the fray, and I want to be very careful about this. I knew this was going to happen because I knew you would love chat. I'm like, you can still engage in every other way, too. It's not just on chat. All right, as promised, we are joined right now by a former NFL defensive tackle. He played 11 years for the Rams and the Lions. He was taken number 14 overall in the 2012 draft by the Rams out of LSU. He played in Super Bowl 53 with the Rams in 2019. He is co-host of the Rams Squad Show. He is Michael Brockers. Michael, always good to see you, dude. How you living?
1: Doing good, doing good. How I'm looking, man. I'm trying to fix my hat, man.
0: Like a million,
1: I'm good.
0: Man.
1: Am I good?
0: Like a million, dude. You look great. You're squared away. All right, cool. You're squared up. You look really good, dude. Listen, so that's a good place to start. You look great. Listen, I know that you're about ball, all about ball, but that's not the only thing you're about. What is keeping you busy these days? Let me start right there.
1: Man, you know, I have my restaurant that I'm running right now down in Houston called Quad Houston Restaurant Sports Lounge. So, you know, more hands-on with that nowadays. You know, got a little bit of real estate, helping some guys, you know, with some football and things like that. So just keeping myself busy.
0: Hey, Michael, really quickly, I think you and I have discussed this. I made a lot of investments back in the day in restaurants and just got worked. I got worked. Problem was, the first one I invested in hit. I'm like, hey, man, easy game, easy game. It's not. It's the hardest game. You just said you're more hands-on. Yeah. So how is that restaurant doing? And you don't have employees taking from you, do you?
1: I mean, you always do, man. That's why you got to run a tight ship. You as you know, it's not a easy business, but, you know, I love the team aspect. Part of it, you know, building my team, coming up with ideas together, and, you know, executing on a game plan. So, you know, it might not be the best thing as far as margins wise, but, you know, what I get out of it is that team building aspect, and kind of reminds me of, you know, being back in that locker room a little bit.
0: I was just going to say, dude, it's not the same thing. Nothing will ever be like that, but is it
1: that?
0: Nothing will ever be like that, but you have a team. You can lead from the front. You can motivate. You can push buttons. You can do what you do. It's never going to be like a locker room full of alphas, but do you kind of get a little bit of that?
1: Yeah, absolutely. Like I said, when you're coming up with a game plan, figuring out how, you know, you're going to market a certain night or you're going to do a certain event and how we're going to execute it, you know, where are people going to be, you know, how are we going to serve people, things like that. I love coming up with ideas and, you know, letting those creative juices flow. And, you know, also get the sense of, you know, it's a business. Sometimes you got to make the hard choices. So it kind of puts me in the mindset of, you know, what the owners and the NFL owners have to deal with every day.
0: I like that. That's kind of actually, that's energizing me. I like that. I got a little bit of that around here. All right. So the good thing about your deal is you get to actually live in all these different worlds. I mean, you still have a show. In fact, on your show, you called your shot about a potential Aaron Donald comeback on your show in June after the Myles Garrett trade. At this point, do you think that it's not a question of if, but a matter of when we see AD?
1: I would say, yeah. I mean, I think, you know, they're talking about him ramping up his workouts, you know, him working out at the facility. You know, he's inching closer and closer to being on that team as we see over this offseason break. So, yeah, I think it's more about when we'll see him, you know, rather than if at this point.
0: Michael Brocker is joining us. You know, Michael, he seemed like he was good in retirement. Like, he didn't seem like he missed it that much. He was just killing it like he always does in the weight room, keeping himself ready. But he didn't seem like, man, I really missed this. I got to come back. If you had to guess, if he does come back, why do you think he would come back? What would his primary motivation be for coming back?
1: Man, just, you know, it's crazy that you say that because this is a rare opportunity for him, especially when, you know, the stars almost seem like they're aligning in the perfect order for him where, you know, you get to go back, you know, to your organization. The Super Bowl is in L.A. You know, they get Myles Garrett, you know, on the D-line, so you don't have to be triple teamed and double teamed every rep. So it just allows you to go back to where you were playing free and things like that. So for me, I just think, like I said, the stars are aligning for him perfectly where he has the opportunity to be on a team that has a great chance of being in the Super Bowl. It being in L.A. again, why not run it back one more time in L.A. for L.A., right?
0: Why not? I mean, win it at home once again, so legacy play. Hey, those dumbbells, that first round, that first set, how much were each one of those dumbbells?
1: Man, had to be 130 pounds easy. Like this dude. Yeah, I don't think he has anything lighter than 100 in his house, you know. So you know, he starts off at 100, probably warming up, and then he hits those 130s and it's up from there.
0: Hey, listen, you played with the guy. What can you tell us about the unseen hours and how hard he works to go along with that freakish physical talent?
1: People don't see the recovery and rehab that it takes to keep a, you know, motor like that going. A lot of people see us, you know, at practice and, you know, they see us on game days, but, you know, all the hours you're in recovery boots, you're doing hot tub, cold tub, you're doing sauna just to, you know, keep those joints in your body going. People don't see a lot of that. And, you know, if they did, and I know he said he has a docuseries possibly coming out, hopefully they get the behind the scenes of what it takes to be him and what he puts into this game. And, you know, I think a lot of people will, you know, put a little bit more respect on his name. You know, obviously he already has it, but when you see the work ethic some of these great players put into this game, you know, you have a different sense of respect, you know, for them personally and for what they give to the game.
0: Michael Brock is joining us. Michael, I mentioned you played in the Super Bowl, and you just laid out, like, with the stars aligning, why would he not want to be a part of this? My guy, have you lobbed Sean McVay a call? Do you want in on this?
1: Man, I heard, you know, he was hiring 35-year-olds. So, you know, I mean, I'm just getting a little stretch in. You know, maybe I might come, you know, come back. If they got a room on the training staff, I will also take that as well. So I'm just open just to be on the team. Maybe not playing, but being on the team.
0: I got you. You know, what about that? Like, he's missed 2 years. And normally, if you miss 2 years, I might say, hey, that's some rush you got to knock off. But we're talking about a different dude. He is Aaron Donald. Generationally a great talent. He's only 35. Like, if he comes back, and again, not the wear and tear for the last 2 years, if he comes back, how would you expect him to come back? Like, could he come back anywhere near prime AD?
1: I would say so. I mean, that's one thing I know about him. He's not going to attempt to play this game if he's not 100%. You know, he doesn't see himself going out there risking, you know, putting bad things on tape or putting bad things on film, you know, just to collect a check or opportunity for a Super Bowl. He wants to go out there and dominate every time he's on the field. So I would see him, you know, as close as to prime AD as possible, especially when you're not getting triple teamed and quadruple teamed when you're playing the opponent.
0: Dude, can you imagine what that would be like for him where all of a sudden he's not getting that attention? It's like, whoa. He's like looking around like, I can't even believe this. I can't believe how nice this is. I can see where that would appeal to him. So, Michael, I know for a fact that you joined former teammate Steven Jackson and Torrey Holt, among others, for Legends Day at Rams training camp. I mentioned those two dudes because those are two of my favorite Rams ever. I love both those dudes. Great dudes. Great players. Can you give me a story or two that you guys swap when you get together and you chop it up? Like, what is it like when you come together with guys like that?
1: Obviously, you know, we talk about the game, talk about, you know, the plays we had. I think me and Steven, you know, obviously have a little bit of familiarity because, you know, my first year in for the Rams while they were in St. Louis, he was a part of that team. So we definitely, you know, laughed it up about, you know, a couple of training camp moments we had and, you know, a couple of things he you know, how he was changing his mindset, you know, during that stage of his career and things like that. So no, definitely, you know, when I first got to the Rams, I thought Steven Jackson was a defensive end. I'm not going to lie. I never saw his face, to be honest with you. And I seen him in a facility one time walking. I'm like, oh man, that must be the, you know, the guy that's, you know, starting in front of me or starting next to me. And then he sat down at his locker and I was like, this dude is huge. I didn't realize he was this big in person, you know.
0: That is awesome. I love that story. And by the way, what a great dude too, right? Can you find a better dude than Steven Jackson?
1: Yeah, man. The Rams do a good job at, you know, just getting some great personalities in the organization, great guys. So, yeah, all the legends. Jackie Slater. I met a bunch of people out there. Rosie Greer was out there. So we got a picture. It was a, you know, awesome camaraderie of, you know, just the Ramley in itself, you know, past and present.
0: Hey, Michael, you know who I was really good with back in the day? One of my favorite guys of all time. I'll never forget the first time I met him when I did my first TV show in the 90s. And I knew about him because I'm of that age. I remember him as a player, but I never sat with Deacon Jones. And the first time I met him was like maybe 1990.

0: Senior moments, dude.
1: I'm
0: thanks
1: still
0: for giving me.
1: I think that's what it is.
0: Yeah, man. It's thanks for picking me up. So 2012, do you think, how long is it going to take Lane Kiffin to get the Tigers back to competing perennially for national championships?
1: Man, you're asking a biased LSU fan, how long does it take? Now. Like we
0: yesterday.
1: There's no other day than now. Like or we say yesterday. It was he has yesterday to get this thing and improve it and change it, man. You know, we go out there and, you know, give you the whole house in the kitchen sink, man. We need to see it change this year. And, you know, for most fans or LSU fans, it's championship or bust. I mean, I'm gonna be honest with you at this point. We feel like we got everything, got the quarterback, got the athletes. We just need the leadership and, you know, the guys going in the right direction.
0: I love it. What do you listen really quickly about the podcast, Locked On Rams podcast? There's so much content. Mm-hmm. There's so many guys doing it now. Well, what's different is you're different. You're different. So if they come to you, they're going to get different because you're different. But how are you approaching the content? Tell me about the show. Mm-hmm.
1: Man, I love the Locked On Rams, man. I feel like, you know, even when I was at Legends Day, you know, I had about three or four people. Hey, man, I watched the show. I watched Locked On. You know, I remember you, you know, things like that. So it just it kind of filled me up, you know, with, you know, keep doing this content. People out there listening, you know, sometimes you do it. You're like, oh, this is off season. What am I going to talk about? But, you know, as long as you put some effort in there, you know, the chat goes crazy. We got some regulars that come through every week, you know. So I just think you kind of building that new fan base with this whole podcast, dude.
0: Chat does go crazy, doesn't it?
1: Yeah, you know it.
0: I know it. I'm seeing it myself because we did not start on YouTube for a long time because I had so many other platforms that it just, there's business reasons why, you understand this. There are business reasons why we waited as long as we did to add YouTube and chat. But now that I'm seeing chat, even as somebody who's done this for a long time, man, it is wild. It's fun.
1: Yeah, you can't read everything. Uh-huh. But it'd be some good stuff in the chat for
0: and
1: sure.
0: And they know that. And by the way, it's fine. That's what it's there for. Do what you want. Say what you want. I'm not blocking you. I'm not cutting you off. I'm not censoring you. Just know that ain't getting on the air, but do what you want, man. They got their own show, right? They have their own show.
1: Yeah, for sure. That's real talk.
0: Michael Brocker is joining us. Michael, you're the best, man. I appreciate you, dude. Thank you very, very much. Great to see you. You do look great. Everything's good. Thanks for doing it, man.
1: Yeah, no problem, bro. So I appreciate it.
0: All right, appreciate you, boss. You're the best. Michael Brocker, love it. Love the personality. Love the energy. And really good anecdotally. Love the way he showed up. Love the way he picked me up, too. I'm like, man, my man did not play in the 2021 BCS championship game because they don't have the BCS championship game anymore. He's like, damn, Roman, you dyslexic? Look at your numbers. He's like, it's just because I still look that good. I'm like, that's it. That's it. All right, so when we come back, you know what I like? No one's hanging up. No one is hanging up on the phones. It's good play by you. You want to get on? Stay on. Wait, I can get to you. If you want to get through, there is an open line still. 1-800-636-8686. Also, I do want to talk about the Red Sox. Never seen anything like it. You know why? There never has been anything like it. They are playing better ball right now than they ever have in the history, the long history of that franchise. And I made that point yesterday. And then they come out and they play, and the game they win is insane. It's not just that they're winning, it's how they're winning. They can't lose. This is a team that was bleeding on the side of the road, that fired their manager earlier. They were going to have an enormous sell-off. And now look at them. Nobody's hotter. They've never been hotter. All of that still ahead.
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3: 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His first game back against the team that traded him away.
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1: One of these almost every single day, and every single day it's great. This is from the chat at Chris Widener 4768. Love Romy. Life is so crazy. Lost touch with him for over a decade, and then he popped back into my feed just in time for retirement. Happy face emoji, thumbs up emoji. All the best to everyone. Yo, Chris, what up, brother? Good to see you. Appreciate the good vibes,
2: brother.
1: That's what I need. It's so funny to me, man. The algos, right? Like, I lost track of Romy. Where's he been? I just figured he retired or didn't do it anymore. Where have I been? In the same exact spot every single day. But I understand. I can see where it happens. I could see where it happens, where the show moves around, and then the show's not on one of those brick and mortar networks, and then we start to stream, and just there's so many choices and so many things, and then all of a sudden the show just bam, right there on your feed. Holy crap, look at Rome. Looking pretty good. I think I'll check this out. Show still sounds good. We're still killing it. The show is still good. The show is still really good. I'm so glad you found it. Happy retirement to you, dude. So spend part of your retirement with me, because I'm never going to retire. I'm still here. But I'm glad you found the show. So what chat's doing and what YouTube is doing is we are getting new people, which is awesome. And then we're getting displaced people that lost the show, but is finding its way into their feed. So they're jumping in here. So just be a part of it. Chat if you want. Hit us up on X if you want. Call if you want. We're still here doing our thing. All right, I said that I don't do Mount Rushmore, but apparently Moob Rushmore is a thing. I said I need a fourth. This guy came up with it. Snagger with two G's. Silk Brawless. Mike Mangino. Weber with two B's. And Jason Inforton. Are we going to play this game? He wrote warm mixing in a salad. Jay in the STL. Quickly. What, pushing away from the table? Didn't want any part of that? Are we going to do this? Am I going to solicit your Mount Moobmore? There's four. Silk Brawless.
3: Do it!
1: Mangino. Weber with two B's.
3: Out of here!
1: And Jason in Fortin. I don't have a take. Stephen Palm Springs.
3: Don't forget Mark Moda.
1: Snagger, having a hard time watching when it's 113 here. And my 40-foot pool is at 94. Dude, go silk bra and cut the sleeves or at least pull the zipper down.
4: Bruh.
1: I don't know, dude. I'm in a temperature-controlled studio. I'm good. Dude, 94 is hot for a pool. I know this. And Steve, you know we used to have a house, in fact two, down in the desert. I know how it gets down there. If you don't turn the pool on, if you don't lower the temperature in the pool is going to heat up to 94. If it's 113, even a pool that big. And that's a pretty good sized pool. Problem with that is there's no relief. Like, you can't come out of the house. If you're in Palm Springs in August, and the pool is 94, you cannot come out of the house. So you got to pump the air all day long, the AC all day long. But bro, what you're saying to me is I'm not making it better wearing my long sleeves. I've said this. It's a weird, weird office we have. When we turn the air on, in the XCR, they're melting. But in my office, in the middle of summer, I'm wearing my jacket. I can't figure it out. And even in the studio, the air has got a mind of its own. Like, I don't know if it reads, I don't know if it responds to the light. I don't know what it is, but there's a reason why I'm always wearing long sleeves. It's cold in the studio, but I'd rather it be that way. Otherwise, then I start to melt and Cindy's in here with a mop for my face. TMI. Hey, Cindy, what's up? Haunted Horse. It's Weber. With double D's now. Weber is not here to defend himself, all right? Easy. It's Weber with two B's, not Weber with double D.
2: We are going home!
1: Spencer J5, lost you for 10 years also. Just found you again this week. Been listening every day. Super J, good to have you back, brother. Good to have you back. All right, so you know what's great to me about that?
4: Brother.
1: He's been listening every day. You know what that means? It's not like, oh, dude, look who's back. I found Rome. This sucks. Gave him a chance. Haven't missed anything over the last 10 years. No, dude, if you've come back every single day this week, that's good. That's really good. Good to have you back, bro. Really good to have you back. Here's a super chat. Dodger Jim, my beef. We're not doing beefs, dude. You super chatted a Friday beef. I'm going to read it because you super chatted. Beef day is on Thursday. Dodger Jim, my beef is with tools that drive the wrong way in a one-way parking lot lane. We're retiring the Star Spangled Banner and women's baseball games. I will get to the latter part of that a little bit later on. I only read that beef because you super chatted it in. All right. How about the phones? I can only keep this guy out for so long. A number of you are saying, he's going to come in, he's going to do it again, he's going to do it again. We go now to, screw it, I'll do it. P. Lair. No, we're not. Sorry about that, Lawrence. Larry, you're not on hold. I can't go to you. Bro, don't take that bait.
5: Psych.
1: I'm not going to you even if you do call. This guy I'm talking about, Juan in Austin. We already know what Juan in Austin wants to talk about, but it's fine. I'm here for it. Juan, my brother, what's going on, dude?
6: Romy, my homie. How are you, brother?
1: I'm great, Juan. How you doing, dude?
6: I'm doing great. You know, Romy, we're less than 30 days from Juan Timber. No, you know we're 30 days, bro. Less than 30 days. Arch freaking madness. Yes, Romy. Yes, the coaches are picking them fourth, which is, you know, they have one of the toughest schedules for coming up. But it's time for Coach Sark to deliver. You know, I don't know if you saw that report last week. Some nerd put it together. But anyway, UT is valued at over $2.46 billion. But no one cares about that, Romy. Yes, they're the most valuable. Everyone loves the Longhorns. Everyone wants to be the Longhorns. But they have to deliver. And so he brought in Muschamp. We got Cam Coleman. We got Ryan Wingo. There's so much talent around. And, of course, Arch freaking madness. If the O-line holds together, Romy, it's going to be a great year.
1: But Juan, get out of the water. Shark! Shark, Juan! Shark! Get to the shore! Juan, there's a shark! That's what I do when I run out of time. Reached up against the end of the hour, Juan. Sorry about that. Should have got to earlier. But you made your point. Arch Madness. Stay tuned. Arch Madness.
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0: right, so we're going to hour number three. Alvy, this is your hour, because we will have the week it was. If you're one of those people who has not found the show or lost the show for 10 years, you're in for a treat. Alvy is going to recap the entire week. Even though, wait, are you? You weren't here the entire week, dude. All right, Alvy says he's got the whole week. All right, so the telephone number was banging today, popping. Love it. I want to get to a topic, though. I hit a lot of your reaction. So, you know, I love pumping some tunes on a summer Friday show, especially in hour number three as we go into the weekend. There was even that one time where I played Sandstorm on a loop for pretty much the entire first hour of the show. Alvy was here for it. Tommy was not. Alex Hattie was not. The XCR was not. I was, because it was pretty much my call. So only Alvy and I were here to experience that day. And we did it. We used to play it in part on Fridays to set the tone. But I was feeling it so much, I'm like, Alvy, let her go. Let her roll. In fact, why don't we just do the entire first hour over it? I thought it was awesome. Alvy has since said to me, bro, I had a headache the entire weekend. Not me, man. I was buzzed off it for the entire weekend. I loved it. So I walked out of here like, yeah. Like a Simpson dropping the mic after a horrible rendition. I mean, I knew I was great, and I knew it was great, but the suits didn't think so, and neither apparently did the monkeys that were programming some of the stations, because my consigliere, Craig Kitchen's like, hey,
1: monkeys.
0: They're not happy. I'm like, who's not happy? Not happy about what? He said, they want to know if you're okay. And now I'm getting hot. Now I'm getting hot. Like, I'm at a point in my career right now that if PDs or the suits push back, I don't react emotionally. I don't take it personally. But that day I did. I'm like, what? They said that.
2: What?
0: Yes, they said that, Jim. They want to know if everything's okay with Rome? Why? Because I played Sandstorm for an hour? Why? Because it was awesome? Yeah, everything's okay with Rome, but everything's not okay with Rome. Now Rome's pissed. What do you mean, is everything okay with Rome? What, because I did an incredible hour of radio that was different? Everything is great with Rome, or at least it was until this phone call. Now everything is not great with Rome. My man, why don't you go back and ask those monkeys if everything is great with them? Anyway, they were pissed.
1: Monkeys.
0: Part of me wants to do it again this hour. But the song rattling around my head this time is not Da Root's timeless masterpiece. The song that is inspiring me right now, going into the weekend, that's getting me fired up, is actually from another legend who had a timeless masterpiece, Glenn Jordan. Wait, that doesn't ring a bell? You don't know that name? It goes a little something like this. A one, a two, a one, two, three, four. We are.

0: How about I do that for an hour? How about I talk about that for an hour?
1: Something wrong with Rome?
0: Hey, hey, Chowd, half am. You hear that? Because that is for you. Look, I understand that doesn't exactly slap like Sandstorm. But how can you not appreciate this song during this insane all-time generational heater that the Red Sox are currently on? Now, yesterday I was just getting off on the fact that this is a better run than any Red Sox team has ever had. Going all the way back to and including my guy, Teddy Bomb Pop. That was already true before they played and won arguably the best game of the regular season yesterday. That was not just a 13-inning banger that the Red Sox won on a walk-off, because of course they did. And it wasn't just to complete yet another sweep of yet another first-place team. The sixth time they've done that this year, most by any team since 1961, no big deal. It wasn't just that they won yet again, it was how they pulled this thing off. Because the Red Sox trailed in every single inning of this game, from the third inning to the 12th inning, and yet they somehow won that game in the 13th inning. Did you hear what I just said? They trailed in every one of those innings, and they still found a way to win. They trailed 4-0. Then 5-2, then 7-5, then 9-7, then 10-9, then 11-10. And somehow they still walked it off. 12-11. They were down in the ninth and they tied it. They were down in the 10th and they tied it. They were down in the 11th and they tied it. They were down in the 12th and they tied it. And then they won it in the 13th. It's like insane. Generational ish. They trailed in 10 consecutive innings, but they still managed to win their eighth straight game. That's when you know you're on a wild heater. Well, that and the fact that they're now an obscene 26-3 in their last 29. 26-3. Exactly 1 month ago, they were 41-48. And now they're 63-51. In other words, the Red Sox are going Hope Solo on the rest of the AL. The Red Sox are going bleeping psychotic. They're beating people up. The American League needs help. They become utterly inevitable.
2: Inevitable.
0: Which, by the way, isn't that what everybody was calling the Dodgers 2 seconds ago? It turns out the Dodgers are not ruining baseball. The Red Sox are the ones who are ruining baseball. The Red Sox are the ones who can't lose. So, like, what's even the point? I mean, why even play the postseason? Why don't we crown their asses right now?
3: Crown their ass.
0: On August 7th. We can crown their asses right now. That way we can skip right to the owner lockout. Why wait? It's not like the Red Sox are going to lose. I mean, they've made baseball so unwatchable and so unfair and so brutal. Hey, and by the way, the Braves too. The Braves too. They're also ruining baseball. They've won 8 in a row. So why don't we just cancel the NL playoffs and just send the Braves right to the World Series to play the Red Sox? Oh wait, we can't do that, right? Because the Brewers are also ruining baseball. Because they've got the best record in baseball. Oh wait, forgot about Tampa. The Rays, they've won 12 of the last 16. They're clearly wrecking the game, too. Yeah, you know how I know they're wrecking the game? Because the Red Sox are wrecking the game, and the Rays are still 5 games up on the Red Sox, even though the Red Sox are currently ruining baseball. So the Rays are, too. Pretty funny. The only team not ruining baseball, haters, is the team that everybody says is ruining baseball, the Dodgers. You see me working. The Dodgers are just relieved. They got a day off yesterday because did they ever need it after they had lost 6 straight? The only thing the Dodgers are ruining right now is their freaking pants. Because every time they step between the lines, they take a big, enormous, explosive dump in their pants.
2: Yeah, dump in your pants.
3: Like the pants.
0: But they're ruining baseball. See, this is not a Dodger take, and I am not Dodger Jim. This is a Red Sox take. This is a take from my Chowd Half Fam. And for Axe Hattie in the back row, who's full fam. And for the rest of the Chowds worldwide, who are now enjoying one of the most insane heaters anybody's ever been on in the history of this game, and the single most insane heater that franchise has ever been on, which is why I cannot get it out of my head. Everybody, all together now, one more time, sing it with me.

0: Dustin, Alex Hattie. Get off your freaking phone, Hattie, and listen to me. You're full fam. You know I want Dustin Pedroia. Why can we not find him? Are you on that, dude? Okay. Stay on that, please. Dustin Pedroia was one of my favorite ballers ever. Used to love having him on the show. Love him. Oh, well, one more thing. The Dodgers are ruining baseball. All these teams that I just mentioned are way more competitive than the Dodgers. As I just said, the only thing they're ruining are their pants with their explosive dumps that they're taking in said pants every time they step on the field. You know what's ruining baseball? You know what's ruining baseball? Your horrible takes and all your hate. Oh. And these gals, they're also ruining baseball. Go ahead and run that.
1: Oh, say, can you see by the dawn's early light what so proudly we

0: Dodgers are ruining baseball.
1: We're so bad.
0: No. They're ruining baseball.
2: Dreaming.
0: Those three.
1: And the rock.
0: And mostly Martha. Or ruining baseball.
1: Bursting in air.
0: Let's lay out for her solo. You know when it's okay to talk over the anthem? Never.
1: Still.
0: Except when they're singing it.
1: Oh,
0: and then I can. Or when Carl Lewis is singing it. Then I can. Even worse, TMZ. I had this the other day. TMZ uncovered them rehearsing. And the backup singers.
1: And the home of the brave.
0: I like the way she hit that low note. Brrr. You're a Motown legend, I thought. Oh, but the Dodgers are ruining baseball. No, those gals right there are ruining baseball. And the Red Sox are ruining baseball. And the Rays are ruining baseball because they've got a better record than the Red Sox. And the Brewers are ruining baseball because they got the best record in baseball. And the Braves are ruining baseball because they've won 8 in a row. Oh, that's right. The Dodgers aren't guaranteed anything. If it'll make you feel better, Tarek Skubal's already making noise about going back to the Tigers. And then, how did that ruin baseball? He's already talking openly about, when I hit the market, man, I hope this is a possibility. But the Dodgers are ruining baseball. Your terrible takes are ruining baseball. And this guy's on it. At Jungle Tourette's on the chat. As much as we talk about baseball is ruined, but baseball's been awesome. I love watching the Rays and the changes they made to make the game faster. Have been great. Then there's that. It's almost like baseball isn't ruined. Baseball hasn't been this good in a long time. Baseball's actually better than it's been in years. Baseball's not ruined. And don't blame the Dodgers when the owners take this good thing and they lock the players out. It will not be because of the Dodgers. Oh, we gotta lock them out, man. They've lost 6 in a row. Oh, okay. Baseball's actually pretty awesome right now. But it won't be when they lock them out, which they were going to do anyway. No, baseball is fun right now. Baseball is cool right now. Baseball does have a number of compelling stories right now. But none more compelling than the Red Sox. Don't believe me? Ask Gail in Valencia, 3794. Let's go, Red Sox!
3: Let's go!
0: Johnny Anderson, 3287, is in.
4: War Lady Club.
0: Would it be something if the Red Sox win the World Series in a season when Mookie Betts' production is cratering? Yes. Yes. Yes. You're right. Another good point. Hey, the other night when Scooble pitched, did you see the ratings? Did you see the ratings? Yeah, everybody hates the Dodgers, yet they can't stop watching them because they want them to lose. Also not bad for baseball. Yahoo Sports posted, Tarek Skubal's Dodgers debut on Tuesday averaged 923,000 viewers across TNT Sports Networks. Per Paulson SMW, it was the largest mark since they began carrying national games in 07, including one-game playoffs. Oh, more people watched that game than any since 07. Sounds like they wrecked the sport. TV's turning off everywhere. Or people looking for the game. Hate is the new dopamine. You know what? I accept all your apologies. Sorry for being right. The Dodgers, wait for it. Here comes a hot take for y'all. They're not only not ruining baseball, they're good for baseball. They're good for baseball. They're the best thing to happen to baseball in a long time. Especially if they lose. Think how happy you all be. And think how right I'll be. Don't you get, you have two teams now, two favorite teams. Your team and the team you hate so much. So even if your team is out of it, the Dodgers will still be in it, and you can hate root against them every single night. How is that bad for baseball? Say you're a fan of a garbage team. You still have the Dodgers to hate on every single night. Your favorite team actually is the Dodgers. You hate the Dodgers. Wait for this. You hate the Dodgers more than you love your team. You hate the Dodgers more than you love your team. Therefore, you have two favorite teams and two teams you can root for. One to lose every night and one to win. And if your team sucks, it doesn't matter. You can still hate root the Dodgers. So they're not ruining baseball. They're good for baseball. You can't refute that logic, haters. You just can't. The numbers right there bear it out. You all tuned in to watch them. I'm funny like that. If I hate something, I don't watch it. If there's a TV show that I hate, why would I watch it? It's going to make me miserable. I hate it. Not you. You hate them, and you turn them on. The ratings showed it. What can I say, man? It's hard being right as often as I am. But, apology accepted. I win either way. If they lose, I win because I'm right. And if they win, I guess I win because, according to you, I'm Dodger Jim. Man, it's good to be right. And win-win. How often do you find yourself in a win-win situation? Bam, bam.
2: Win!
0: D-O-8-D-D. Been listening, it's in the chat. Been listening to Rome since the mid-90s, during his days in San Diego. 690 days. Cheers to another 30 years, Romy and the Clones. Good night now. Bro, even I don't know if I could stay in this game 30 more years. You know, it'd be great.
2: I did
0: a podcast with my guy, Mark Pattison. He does, this is more in the reinvention realm, the motivational, inspirational, thought leader realm. And I reset my take from back in the day where I said, when I first got into this, and I was in my 30s, I figured, you know, I don't know how long I can do this, but I know the one thing the world doesn't need, a 50-year-old smack talker. I'm going to change that.
3: World needs plenty of bartenders.
0: You know what the world does need? A 90-year-old smack talker. And that's what I would be, Bam Bam, if I stayed in this thing 30 more years. But you gotta admit, dude, I still got the energy. I still got the takes. I still got the passion. I still love this game. And I love it when you people find me on chat when you haven't been around in a while. And one more. Matt Bogart, 6882. I deferred my 3 hours of work during the Jim Rome Show. Signed, Chatroom Otanis. Well done. Well done. I like it. All right, you know who's skating on this show today? Bonehead from Purdue with the most boneheaded statement ever. But he may skate no longer. We'll see. We'll see. All right, when we come back, Alvy's week that was still ahead. How about some ATPs? Ask the pros. How about a good phone call? How about my take on Purdue? How about all the above? How about we go into the weekend and we go hard? All right, still ahead. Those things. Not done yet. Keep coming.
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0: somebody from NoCal agrees with me. Well, you know what that means. There's at least one reasonable person in Frisco. Romy, you're not wrong. My Giants blow right now. And I get just as much of a thrill watching the Dodgers lose a game as I do the Giants winning a game, which is not often. That's okay, though. After hearing your interview with Jackson Flora, the sun will shine again in the Bay. F-L-A. Hey, Eric Spare. I'm not going to give you credit for agreeing with me because I'm right. I would go as far as to say, yes. And I did say that. If your team is horrible, you can still enjoy baseball by hating the Dodgers, which means the Dodgers are not wrecking baseball. They're actually saving baseball because your team is horrible. However, what you just said, I get as much of a thrill watching the Dodgers lose a game as I do the Giants winning a game, which is not often. Bro, don't you act like this is a first-time thing. You Giant fans have always wanted LA to lose more than you've wanted to win. Let's be very clear on that, Battery Chuckers. You have always wanted LA to lose more than you want the Giants to win. You have always hated LA more than you love you. This is not a new development. I'm just reminding everybody else. This wasn't even designed for you, Frisco. You already knew this. You've always hated us more than you hate you. I knew this the second I walked on the campus at UC Santa Barbara and I met all of you. I always knew it as a kid because of the rivalries, but then I experienced it in person. Now, here's where I'm a bigger man than you, Frisco. Hey, Frisco, I dare you to name your favorite Dodger of all time. Oh, wait. You'll never play that game. You would never, ever give any Dodger any credit. You don't have a favorite Dodger. Yet me, this is where I'm better than you. And I'm Dodger Jim, according to you. I'll give you my two favorite Giants of all time. I have two, not one, but two. My two favorite Giants, Frisco Giants. And I have no problem saying it. My two favorite San Francisco Giants. Hey, before I give them to you, I'll wait, Giant fan. Give me one Dodger that you don't hate, much less like or love. Who are your favorite Dodgers ever? I mean, you'll probably turn into like, well, obviously Rome Garve because of, quote, all the chicks he pounded. That doesn't count. All right, so you think about that, Giant fan. And you think about that long and hard because I know you won't give me one. Every single Giant fan watching or listening right now combined cannot come up with one Dodger they like. But I'll give you two Giants that I love. My two favorite Giants ever are Barry Zito. I love Barry Zito to this day. I will always love Barry Zito. Cool as bleep. And yes, he was a gaucho for 1 year. My second favorite Giant ever, ever, not Barry Bonds, not Jeff Kent, not Willie McCovey, not Juan Marichal, not Tim Lincecum, not Mad Bum. I can go on and on. My second favorite Giant ever hasn't even played a game yet for them. Freaking Jackson Flora. Love this kid so much. Love him. Yes, also a gaucho. In case you missed it, Jackson Flora was their first round pick this year. The fourth pick overall. 6'5", nasty. He's a stud. He's going to be awesome. He's going to be a great big league pitcher, and he's already a great Giant. He's a great kid. I love him. Had a chance to have him on the show recently, and I love the way he showed up. So there you go, Frisco fan. This is why I'm a bigger man than you. I can tell you Giants I love. Love Barry Zito. Love Jackson Flora. Just don't tell me like, yeah, Rome, you're right. I love it when the Dodgers lose. Since we suck, I'm enjoying this as much as a Giant win almost. Now, you've always enjoyed that as much as a Giant win. What else we got here? Mr. Van Watch. Looky, looky. He's a To watch Donis.
1: Look at. He looks like
0: we all
1: Adonis.
0: See you got a special like- back it in timepiece on the wrist today. So what are you rocking? Jason TX, bro, I don't. I'm rocking the same timepiece I rock every day. I'm kind of out of that life too. Now that's my daily driver right there. What that is an Apple. I bought it. It's custom, actually.
2: You see this watch?
0: It's not special. It's a little bit different.
2: You see this watch?
0: Yeah. But what
2: that
0: it is,
2: it costs more than your car.
0: It's polished, and the band is a band that you can get, but a band that I put on that watch. Like, you can't go into an Apple store and buy that watch.
2: You see this watch?
0: I found a guy that polished the watch, and I found the band. I just kind of put that little timepiece together, but it's not special. It's not my special back-in Friday watch. I actually rock it every single day. I haven't broke out any of my nice timepieces. The only time I broke out a nice timepiece lately was the night that Jana and I went to Restoration Hardware for dinner. We did a little Newport Beach run. I came out of the hills. I came out of the country. And I put on the watch for the scene. I pick my spots with my timepieces now. Now, but this, that's my daily driver. Nothing to see here. Michael P. Alvey, he's asking, can we get a Carl Lewis Martha Reeves mashup? He's asking you. Now, I know you were awfully close to the week that was. You might not want any part of that. Just give me a yes or a no. He's trying. Alvey's trying.

0: me.
1: He did it worse.
0: Who's brought stripes and
1: bright. He's not even close. Carl is so much better than her. Problem is, she's a pro. Carl, my dude, you're off the hook. Hey, Carl, I take back all 20 years of playing that on this show. It never happened. You're off the hook, my guy. This guy's Frank Sinatra. Compared to her. She's a Motown legend. That's where she lives. That's what she does. That's what she's known for. Singing. I don't think she's going to go win 13 gold medals. Yet he did what she does better than she does it. Hey, you know what the worst part is? Martha, I'm sorry. I really am when I'm going to say this. The worst part is, for what? The women's pro base.

0: And they're like, behind the scenes, like, this is awesome. This is the best thing that could have ever. How else would we have ever gotten off to a start like this? What could have ever happened between the lines that would have had us go viral like that song? Wild. So there's your mashup. To quote Matt in L.A., you're welcome. Little chat reaction.
1: You're welcome.
0: SoCal Brave, quote, my cat is freaking out. Oh, your cat is freaking out. What about us humans? Bro, we're all freaking out. We've been freaking out since we saw it. Matt writes, not that Matt, the other Matt, Matt Bogart. Carl sounds Grammy worthy compared to her. He does. That's my point. Charles Lee. Carl sounds like freaking Pavarotti compared to Martha. Yes. This is exactly what I'm saying. Like, my man's not only off the hook, he sounds so much better than her, and she's a legend. A Motown legend. Or was until she showed up at the ballpark. Clones, I know you'll let me know. If the game ever gets, or if I ever get to the point where the game has passed me by that badly, please let me know. I mean, I'll know. Because I'll know. Because I'm my own toughest critic. And I've got enough people close to me that will not tell me what I want to hear, but what I need to hear. And they'll let me know. But if I ever get to that point, relatively speaking, with what I do, let me know. Somebody will. I just don't want to go out like that. This guy who's, I can't even read his handle. Y'all just don't understand singing. That was some quality vibrato. Sign Yoko. Even she sounds better. Even she sounds better. Vindicate. You know how bad you have to be to give both Yoko and Carl vindication? Yoko and Carl both are off the hook. That's how badly that went. Can you imagine how bad of a job you have to do with the national anthem to let Yoko and Carl off the hook? If there were two things that I thought that I could bank on for the rest of my career, the entirety of my career, it's that Carl and Yoko would both be brutal and always be show fodder. But can we really go in on Yoko and Carl now that we have Martha and the Women's Pro Baseball League? I don't know that we can. If we're being fair, Yoko sounds like John Lennon compared to that. Yokes. You're off the hook. Carl, you're off the hook. I'm damn near this close to apologizing to both of them. But I don't really owe them an apology because this hadn't happened yet. So it's all fair game. Her too. She's off the hook. Everybody who's ever been a disaster behind the mic are off the hook. Even the Simpsons says. Carl, you don't need to make up for it now. Even the Black Eyed Peas are off the hook. Everybody's off the hook.
2: I'll make up for it now.
0: You don't have to, Carl. Martha made up for it for you. All right, when we come back, ATPs. ATPs. Ask the pros. Ask us anything you want. Albie is going to knock out another Ionic week that was. And it has been Ionic week. Albie, no offense. It was even Ionic when you weren't here. Alex Hattie did a great job. Tommy the XCR did a great job. Cindy did a great job. You know I did a great job. We always do a great job. That's why it's so fun. Good job. Good effort. Stay tuned. Good show, dude. We'll come back. One last segment. Albie will do his thing. You clones need some ATP so I can do my thing. And we'll wrap things up.
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4: 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Shedeur Sanders or Deshaun Watson? Those are the options.

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0: 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JR, we had a great time cheering on Apollo and Logan in Moab 240 last year. Is there any plans in the works for those young men to take on that ultra marathon monster again this year or next? I don't know, JJ. I'm going to have to check with Apollo. You mean Paolo? Paolo. Yeah, I don't. You never know with Apollo. Apollo is an amazing kid. But I've heard of no such plans to run it back in the Moab. But they did it. They did it. Logs ran 90 of the miles. Or took on 90 of the miles and, quote, Apollo did all 240 and finished. His first time ever trying that race. One of the most amazing things I've seen in my life. Albie, run it. Welcome to the jungle. H-Menace Monday to you. How are we all living?
1: Well, you will be fine.
0: For a couple of minutes, I'm sure.
1: If you see the front row, what do you see?
0: Reading from my left to my right. Alex Hattie.
2: Alex!
0: Tommy, in the back row. I see only the I Dream of Jeannie bun. Today is the MLB trade deadline.
1: I mean, essentially everyone,
0: besides Dodger fans,
1: has turned into Marvin Freeman.
0: Anyone brought ruin to the national pastime.
1: It was not the Dodgers.
0: It was those ladies
1: at the Women's Pro Baseball League.
0: Carl, I never thought that I would utter this phrase. You're off the hook.
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0: Tony Boselli.
4: It's been a while. Our team came and said, hey, you want to do Jim Rome? 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It's been a number of years, but it takes me all the way back to my days at SC listening to you when I was in L.A.
5: Let's do a little test run real quick, Olenek. 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D-E-C-A. G-A-S-S-E-R.
0: You happy?
5: Are you ready?
0: I'm happy. Why are you pleased with yourself? Because you shouldn't be.
6: Well, Jimmy, I'm going to say I'm going to pay you a visit here coming up on Super Bowl week on Radio Row. I had a chair of the auction, and I was the highest bidder. I've already been in touch with Craig Kitchen.
0: Wait, what? What? First. How do you earn trust? Let me help you with that. Here's an idea. If you want to build trust, don't kick any of them. Literally, do not kick a player while they're stretching. Brett Bielema, who do you think sent me a hand? Written thank you note this week.
7: Cignetti?
0: No. Sean Lewis.
7: You know who he played for.
0: Exactly.
7: He's a very accomplished coach and doing a lot of great things out there.
0: FBX! For me and BB Smalls, I'm lounged out on the couch and he's passed out on my lap.
1: All right, bro.
8: Mario.
0: I love cats. You've got to stop. All right, I get that BB Smalls is your best friend.
8: I love him.
0: But I don't get
8: you feel the need to reference that cat
0: in every single submission. Really freaking weird. We are joined right now by Sean McDermott.
9: I would say I spent a couple minutes doing something that I've never done before, quite honestly, Jim. Being able to take some time enjoying the coast, walked to the beach and take in some of the surfing that was going on.
0: And did he try to keep you in the facility?
9: He asked me to stay. I think I'll consider it, but only if I get to stay at his house because I'm done living in the dorms.
10: What's up, Jim? Yeah, I don't want to be that guy that just regurgitates all your takes.
0: Hey, Mike, right back. Thank you very much for not just regurgitating what I said. You don't want to be that guy. Right? Be somebody who just regurgitates.
11: Ricky Williams, perfect guest for the Jim Rome podcast. And he's an even... He's a... making him a...
0: CD with a beekeeping bonnet. Catching passes thrown to him. New character unlocked. Whatever that is supposed to mean. Easy there, Jason Statham. Show me your lightning bolt. Ronde Gadsden joining us. This year's really important.
12: You got to step up when the moment's big. Obviously, we got a new offense, new defense coming in. So no one's expecting the same things that they saw last year.
13: And there's his strikeout, and he leaps in the air and celebrates as only Jeffrey Young can.
14: That's going to get the crowd aroused.
0: Aroused. I don't know if that's the word I want. That's going to get the crowd erect. Jake Dickard.
15: Well, Jim, it's great to be back on the jungle, man. Once again, Dad's always listening. He's a clone. And I'm just glad Akron isn't doing the fan opening script offensive coordinator for our game.
16: The Dodgers don't need somebody to snake their toilet out. They need a plug.
0: What is your beef?
17: Some federal judge feels it important to take time of the taxpayers in the court to address my socks.
0: Clayton Porkshaw.
2: Did someone say beef? Clayton like beef.
18: My beef is with you, Rome. Stop using big words. I'm a food delivery driver. I don't know what they mean.
19: The jersey number 0. Why has this become a thing? Unless you're Al Oliver or O.B. Dow, it's so weak.
20: Yes, I'm a mouth breather. Bella, I'm surprised Calgary's still standing after Gil dropped that bomb on your ass last year. Every time I get with your sister, your mother's, we get nice and they make me a sandwich.
21: Big Magic Johnson, what has he done?
22: Well, yes, he's a business person.
21: He's got AIDS.
18: Man, there's got to be some days, some bad ones where the Iggy Pop starts rolling and you're just like, damn. But yet you just show up every single day.
23: Yeah, you can't read everything. You can't read everything, but it'd be some good stuff in the chat for sure.
0: They know that.
23: That's real talk.
24: March freaking madness. It's the old
0: Juan, get out of the water. Shark! Get to the shore!
2: Sorry, all this talking get me sleepy.
22: P-O-U-L-T-E-R.
0: Don't, Olenek. No need, Olenek.
9: Yeah, I love the gym. Thanks for having me on.
4: We can't wait, 15 years to do this again. We got to do this in the near future.
0: Her face is more jacked up than Petrino's face was when he left half of it in the gravel.
22: There are not 32 quarterbacks in this league better than me.
15: I know this. When I'm done with this coaching, Jim, Brad from Corona better watch out. I'm going to come for him.
18: Kaprad. One Adam a sliver.
0: Even the Black Eyed Peas are off.
18: Good night now.
0: Welcome back, Alvy. 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

0: August 6th game. Yeah, we're still well away, over a month away from this whole thing starting. And but for the simple sporting event being on the screen, I mean, what are we going to do, watch baseball? No, you have two great quarterbacks who are playing, and it was pretty entertaining stuff.
1: On their side.
2: Props to UP. We've done a couple shows this week. We did one last week, too. And you were talking about Carson Beck, and you were higher on him than most. It looks like Arizona is going to start the season with Jacoby Brissett. They got Gardner Minshew there as well. But you can't ask for much more out of Beck. 15 for 19 last night, 188 yards and a touchdown. Also carried the ball two times for 3 yards, but he looked great. Now again, it is preseason. It's the Hall of Fame game. A lot of these players he's going up against are not going to make it to the final roster of Carolina or some of these other teams. But yeah, I mean, as somebody who was higher on Beck than most, you got to feel pretty good about how he looked.
1: Dr. Sanjay Gupta.
0: No, it's a better life. Because you're right. That's how he's supposed to look. You know, you've got these quarterbacks who stay in college for, as long as they've been in there. Like, Carson Beck, I think, was like a sixth year guy. Haynes King was there for like 12 years at Georgia Tech. Actually, I think he started at Texas A&M and then went to Georgia Tech. So these guys have been around for forever. They are good at just being able to rear back and fire. And again, you're going against teams that had, 2 weeks of practice, if that, to get ready against a bunch of guys who, again, next week at this time, they're all going to be working at, Applebee's or something. So, you don't want to get too crazy about it, but what does matter is they weren't bad. So, if you're playing against bad teams, now, and then the flip side of this is they're working behind awful offensive lines. So, Carson Beck still was able to get passes. He looked sharp. He looked good. He looked in command. Haynes King was balling out. That's what he does. So, at the very least, if you're those two teams, you're like, okay, we've got a backup emergency quarterback.
3: 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They're good people, and they want to help you.
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10: Broadcasting live high atop the Golden Tower of the Fisher Building in downtown Detroit. That is the Super Bowl champion, the All-Pro, the Lions legend himself, number 75. Ladies and gentlemen, Lomas Brown. I'm Anthony Bellino, our audio engineer of the bullpen. 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Lomas Brown, my good man, how are you this evening?
11: Great, AB. It is TGIF, my good man, the official start to the weekend, AB. So I'm feeling good, feeling spry. Don't know what I'm going to do much of since, I told you about what's going on next door.
10: Yeah, a lot going on in your neighborhood.
11: Yeah, a lot going on, AB. So I'm going to just kind of hang out. Of course, the Lions have practice. Today we had it. Tomorrow they're off and resume on Sunday.
10: Yeah, it's a somewhat busy weekend, I guess, a little bit, one would suppose here. I don't know what's on the docket for this weekend. I feel like I'm supposed to be doing something, but I don't know what it is, and now I forgot what it is, and that makes me very nervous and uncomfortable.
11: That's because you're always doing something. That's why.
10: I haven't done much of anything this week.
11: But really?
10: Yeah, I've just been laying around.
11: So you don't feel yourself then. That's what it is. Because you always got to be moving around, busy, mm-hmm. doing something, and when you mm-hmm. don't, you just don't feel yourself.
10: No, I haven't felt myself all week since I came down with whatever the heck this is, Tuesday morning when I woke up like this. Yeah. Danny Kahalen, how are you on this Feel Good Friday, my friend?
12: I am feeling good, Anthony.
1: you weren't feeling good, but you're back to yourself. That's good. How do you keep track of your schedule? Because I
8: not
1: when
8: well.
1: When I was working the two job thing, I had a huge calendar on my wall. It was like 4x5. It was an enormous calendar with all my dates and everything written on it. Now, have you moved to the mobile? Like, are you in your calendar on your phone, or do you have a visual one on your wall?
8: No, I have a visual one. I keep, like, an old school. It's like a... I used to have the big one, but then the big one got, you know, a little obscene, right? Because with all the teams I was working for, because at one point it was the Lions, it was Michigan football, men's and women's basketball, it was Toledo football, Toledo men's and women's basketball, the Toledo Mud Hens, and the Toledo Walleye, all at the same time. Simultaneously, folks. So every team got its own color, and we just start filling out dates, right? And just start filling stuff out. And it's like, where was the overlap? And then contacting everybody, making sure everybody has the same schedules. Now it's just Lions football, Michigan men's hoops. So that's a lot easier to manage. And, you know, this week with the launch of the new show on WTKA, it's just been trying to get into, well, I was attempting to get into somewhat of a groove, but then I got, you know, got sick and I woke up Tuesday morning feeling terrible. So I haven't necessarily got into the routine or the schedule that I want to be in, but we'll hope for better things on Monday.
11: See how sickness and not being healthy kind of just deter things that you have and your plans. And just like we talk about the Lions, with them staying healthy this year, if they can, what a team they can be. I mean, just that health is something that you just don't know, right? It's almost kind of like that wild card. You try to take care of yourself as much as possible, but you just never know.
1: But doesn't it seem like it always comes in at a lull like this, Anthony, where you could feel like, oh, I can get some stuff done around the house. I can be on the plus side of some things. Oh, I'm sick. I have to lay on the couch.
8: Yeah, I mean, it's and I know that my uncle is probably listening to this right now, just throwing ground beef at the wall. I know that much. But Dan, we got to do an investigation here. We got to do a little investigation here. Because I heard Lomas Brown on another media outlet recently, and he wasn't the same Lomas Brown of, like, you know, when I say, oh, 14-3 or 15-2 or 16-1, no, 17-0. Hey, Dan, I want to launch a full-blown investigation right now, because this man turned into, I mean, it was a completely different tune.
11: But
8: he was drinking so much Honolulu Blue. The host was talking about the man was sitting on the edge of his dock grabbing fish barehanded out of the water.
11: DC, this was a show a little earlier, and it was positional. We were talking about the offensive line, and as you know, me being a former offensive lineman, you have a tendency of getting a little excited when they talk about that group that you used to participate with. So we talked a lot about the offensive line. So, yeah, I did get a little edgy over there at DC. I was a little helped up because we were talking about the big fellas, the faceless fives, the guys that don't get the opportunity to get their names told.
8: Why don't our listeners get the opportunity to get that same sort of juice, Lomas Brown? Is this is this a conspiracy? What's going on here?
11: We haven't talked about the offensive line. We haven't broken it down like that. AB, you're going to get the juice. It's coming. It's here. You're going to get it. All the juice that you need, you're going to get.
8: All right. I was getting ready to launch. I'm launching a full investigation here as we're just 339 days away from the third annual. It's a lot of threes. Lomas Brown Golf Classic for the children.
11: Hey!
8: 241 days away from Final Four Detroit, 56 days away from the Red Wings and the Rangers. Will we have a GM or a captain on that day? Who knows? 37 days away from the Lions opener against the Saints, but less than a week away from the Lions taking the football field next Thursday on the road against the Cincinnati Bungles. Michigan in 29 days against Western Michigan, and the Spartans and the Rockets in 28 days doing a little Friday Night Football over on FS1. All right, what's going on in the world of sports? We'll try to get you all caught up with all the happenings. We'll do so right now in the headlines.
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12: This is huge news.
8: It's a conspiracy, Dan. All right, Tigers yesterday, 11-0 winners over the Mariners. Hey, Framber Valdez, this is what we paid you for. We asked for 6. You gave us 7. 5 hits of shutout baseball, 2 walks, 5 strikeouts. Sensational. Then Finnegan and Hanifee come in. How about that? A starter goes 7. a reliever comes in, gives you a clean inning, and then a closer comes in and shuts it down. Tigers win the series 2-1. They win the regular season series 4-2, and they leapfrog the Mariners in the standings, by the way, for the wild card as well, folks, because things are really starting to heat up. In the wild card standings, the Tigers move just 1 game back of the Rangers for the 3rd and final wild card spot, and just a 1/2 game back of the Twins and the Guardians.
11: Yeah, and don't forget, man, we got the 3-game set coming up with San Francisco, a team that struggled this year, AB. So you could possibly be looking at another season sweep, or I'm sorry, another season series win versus the San Francisco Giants. So just so pleased with how these guys are playing. Maybe this is what Scott Harris and those guys envisioned before the season started or before the month of May. But this team sure seems to be rounding into form without two of our best pitchers on this team. It's just amazing what this team is doing. And hallelujah for the bats. They have come alive.
8: Indeed, they have. Lois Brown, what if I told you? This team had 6 wins in the month of May and scored a total of 81 runs. When we went 6-22 over the last 9 games, this team has scored 81 runs and has 6 wins. Huh? Yes. We're all behind our baseball team. We're going to talk more about this coming up because Tarek Skubal was also on Pardon My Take or the boys over at Barstool. Yeah, that was nuts. But we'll get more in detail with the Tigers coming up. We had a scuffle at the Las Vegas practice facility and tempers flared. 8th training camp practice, defensive end Mad Max Crosby hit quarterback Kirk Cousins twice during the team period, and Crosby hit Cousins in the arm the second time, and the veteran got in the face. Next thing you know, the two are exchanging words, and you got Max Crosby against Captain Kirk and a little kerfluffling here. Look, I'm all for it, except for when it's your quarterback. You know you can't touch that guy.
11: Well, I hope some of those offensive linemen came to his rescue, because normally those guys are the first one there to protect. That's my quarterback. They're there to protect their quarterback. So I hope some of those big guys were surrounding Kirk and offering that security blanket that they do on game days.
8: You just scared me. I thought you were choking over there. Tennessee Titans have signed their left guard, Pete Skoronski, to a 4-year, $100 million extension. Yes, $88 million guaranteed, makes him the highest paid guard in the NFL.
11: Yeah, I mean, I guess every time we see a big-time deal gets done, it's going to be the highest paid. It's just going to keep going up and up and up.
8: And the Bills, they reached an agreement with their right guard, Osiris Torrance, on a 4-year, $78.4 million extension. That includes $46 million guaranteed. That happened a little bit earlier prior to the Skoronski deal, so good for him as well. Doesn't make him the highest paid, but one of the top paid guards in all of football. And speaking of football, how about that football game last night? Now, look, folks, I know it's the preseason, it's the Hall of Fame game, and unless you got a guy that's being anointed into the Hall of Fame, or you've got some stake in the game, maybe a relative or somebody you know, or a kid that used to watch in college, then you're really tuned in, you want to see what's going on. And I'll tell you what, for the first few plays of this game last night, it was like, all right, you know, that's usually what most people do. It's a little taste of football, and then that'll be that, right? And you flip the channel. This was an actual football game that came down to the wire. Carolina down 3, 2 seconds remaining. Mike Tirico in midseason form.
13: Soft box. Quarterback ball. Another chance.
14: Game on the line. King, he's going to step up. Pumps, runs, goal line. Is he in? Yes! Carolina wins! Kane's King!
8: King of the night, Mike Tirico, friend of the program, I might add.
11: That's right, FOP. AB, it was an exhilarating contest last night. It had me captivated. I watched all of it. And like you say, I never sit there and watch, especially the Hall of Fame game. You never watch it, but it was good. And I'm hoping that's a sign of things to come, that the offenses are going to, because remember last year, it was like watching paint dry. First couple of preseason games, offense wasn't doing anything. That was good to see those teams, both offenses. You talk about the other quarterback,
8: Carson Beck, wheeling and dealing,
11: had a great game out
8: from
11: there.
8: Not
11: a great game, but a good game out there for preseason. So again, what we talk about those rookies, right? Don't come in to try to make the team. Come in to make the team better, and that's what those two guys did last night.
8: Carson Beck, 15 of 19, a 88 and a touchdown. Haynes King, 21 of 34, two touchdowns and a buck 80 passing, plus three carries, 39 yards, and that touchdown scoring scramble for the go-ahead and the victory. The Memphis Grizzlies forward Brandon Clark's death has been ruled an accident due to a heroin and cocaine concoction.
3: Wow.
8: Yeah. That's tough. A tough mixture right there.
3: It really is, AB.
8: L.A. Clippers star Kawhi Leonard, whose sponsorship deal with the now bankrupt green banking company Aspiration that's at the center of the NBA investigation. Well, guess what? Pablo Torre found out some more stuff. Torre interviewed someone identified as, quote, an anonymous high-level source under contract for the Intuit Dome, who alleges that a sponsorship deal done between Daktronix, the scoreboard company, who you've seen at every level of any facility you've ever been at, high school, college, pros, peewee,
1: your boy,
8: they're everywhere.
1: Right here, your boy right here was the Daktronix G back in the day. I ran it for Dearborn Heights Parks and Rec.
8: Hey, Dearborn
1: every
8: Heights
1: night.
8: Parks and Rec, they funded this guy. This was, quote, 1,000% a way to circumvent the salary cap. It was funneling money from the Clippers through Daktronix back to Kawhi.
11: AB.
8: They can't let him play with this going on, can they?
11: I hope not, but the funniest thing about it was the whistleblower. They disguised his voice and everything. It was so DC. It was so funny. I'm like, oh my God. Like, this dude is
8: it's
11: just
8: like the cartel
11: up.
8: Videos.
11: Yeah. It was funny, man. Over Daktronix, they had to do all that, so it was funny to see.
15: It was $100 million for Kawhi Leonard. Don't tell anybody who I am.
8: A misdemeanor gun charge against the all-star Cleveland Cavaliers guard James Harden in Texas has been dismissed, according to the court records. We had an awesome game in Major League Baseball with the Red Sox beating the White Sox. They were down basically in every single inning of this game. Come back in the 13th to win the thing, 12-11. And here's the thing. We need the White Sox to lose, right? Because we're chasing the Red Sox, and we're chasing the White Sox in our own division. But I guess we're chasing the Red Sox, too. But it doesn't look like the Red Sox are going to lose anytime soon. They won their eighth consecutive game, their 10th out of the last 11, and they've won 10 consecutive series in their second sweep of the Chicago White Sox. Red Sox, hottest team in baseball.
11: Oh, they are. I mean, you're not even talking about the Dodgers, which was supposed to be the talk of this year because of what the Red Sox are doing. So if they could keep this up, man, look out.
8: Former NBA standout Monte Ellis has agreed to be the general manager at Alcorn State, so I guess I can't make any more jokes about Alcorn State. And the brand new Purdue athletic director, Tommy McClellan, admitted earlier today to the Pat McAfee show that, quote, I made an offhand, unscripted comment about an in-state rival that didn't land well. I knew the second it left my mouth.
11: Stick to your guns.
8: Not with Cignetti out there. Sig, don't let this man apologize his way out of this. Punish those clowns. All right, we're going to step aside. When we return, the Tigers, big-time series win against the Mariners. They're taking on the Giants, plus Tarek Skubal talking about potentially coming back to Detroit? What? We'll get into all of that and more when we return here on Sports Wrap.
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2: Welcome back here to Sports Wrap on the Great Voice of the Great Lakes, 760 WJR and the Big 1050 WTKA in Ann Arbor. Danny Kalen behind the glass. That's Lions legend Lomas Brown. I'm Anthony Bellino. The Detroit Tigers taking care of business last night. Big time winner Kevin McGonigal continuing to do great things.
3: High in the air, right field. Ward back, track, wall, gone! Two-run shot. Kevin McGonigal, and the Tigers lead by six.
2: What if I told you, Lomas Brown, that the... Yeah, go ahead, Dan.
4: You can just really hear when Jason says, gone, that he's from Chicago, and I love it.
2: Yes, yes.
4: As a my grandma was from Chicago, and that the long O and everything is hilarious.
2: Chicago. The Tigers, what if I told you, they're ranked since June 1st across Major League Baseball. That gives you more than 2 months. Right, 2 months and 6 days worth of baseball. They're first in home runs in the league, second in OPS, sixth in on base, first in slugging, first in run differential, first in team ERA, and fourth right now in wins. And they became the second team in MLB history to have a 10-plus run shutout in three consecutive series. They beat the Orioles 14-0, the A's 11-0, and then the Mariners yesterday 11-0. The other team to do this, right? 10-plus run shutout wins in three straight series. The Boston Bean Eaters back in September of 1897.
5: Oh, they're making history. I mean, it is unbelievable how this team has just flipped the switch. I mean, how things have just changed. And you threw out all the numbers when you come to hitting and the offensive numbers that they're putting up. But, man, I think I'm encouraged more by Framber Valdez with – his outing last night, AB, when he goes out there and he pitches the way he does, you know, no arm runs, you know, 5 Ks, yeah, 5 hits that he gave up. But he seems to be wanting to take over that starter position as our number one guy. And the rest of the team seems to be following him. So it's just great to see that he's getting the support run-wise to support his pitching, and hopefully the pitching will just continue to get better.
2: I'm glad you brought up Framber Valdez here, because over his last three starts, he's gone 19 innings pitched and is carrying a 1.89 ERA over the last three. I mean, that's exactly why you brought this guy in. That's why you paid him the money that you did. And this team right now, you know, if you played this season 100 times, the Tigers right now are in the playoffs, what, 90% of those? Maybe even higher? I mean, with the plus 80 run differential, the way that this team, that anomaly, I gave you that stat about the month of May and the six wins and the 81 runs scored in total, they were just an absolute disaster. And even through all of that, they find themselves just a game back in the wild card and a half game back of Minnesota and of Cleveland in the AL Central, which in total, because the White Sox lost again and have dropped three consecutive, you're only 3.5 games back of the White Sox for the AL Central lead, and we got plenty of baseball to play.
5: Yeah, and we talked about this could possibly happen, right? I mean, again, we looked at Cleveland, and we looked at the Detroit Tigers, and we've seen these things happen with Detroit having a big league a couple of years ago and losing that big league, and Cleveland doing the same thing. So we've seen this where teams can get hot, get on a roll, and they can start from the bottom and reach the top, especially in this AL division that we are in right now. So this is, I think the biggest surprise about this season was not you know, not where we are right now, AB. I think the biggest surprise was how we started off. You know what I'm saying? How the season started, especially as we keep harping on the month of May, which really kind of doomed us.
2: Yeah, it was ugly. Cater Montero will go tonight. He's 8-6 with a 3.17 ERA on the season and a 1.0 whip. We have not yet found out who will be the starter for the San Francisco Giants, who are the second worst team in all the National League. The big news, however, is tomorrow at 7:15 on Big Fox. That's we get to see Jackson Jobe make his season debut coming off the injury. And here we go. The young 24-year-old, if he comes out and starts wheeling and dealing, I mean, he hit triple digits during his rehab start. If he can do that and he comes out here and gives us a really nice, good early start to give the people something to be excited about, that's like a deadline acquisition all in its own right there.
5: Oh, without a doubt. I mean, we've been waiting on him, and he has built this anticipation, you know, with the way that we've seen him pitch in the past. And, you know, we can use him. I mean, think about it. You talked about Framer Valdez a little earlier, how he's coming around. You throw Jackson Jobe in there. You know, you start building this starting rotation. And like you say, you just hope that the bullpen can continue to do what they're doing, which is to support the starting pitching.
2: Now, earlier today on Pardon My Take from Barstool with Big Cat and PFT Commenter, those are their names, Tarek Skubal joined the program. And in the background, he had his Skubal 29 Tigers jersey framed. Just saying. It was in a frame. It was behind him when he did the interview. Listen to this right here. About the last 60 seconds of this, this is very, very important.
0: Yeah, I mean, and it sucks for me, too. You know, this wasn't the way the season was supposed to go. You know, going into the offseason, the people that we acquired, you know, through free agency and who we signed, you know, I'm like, this is the World Series team. You know, this is the team that I'm going to go and win a World Series and beat anybody. You know, it doesn't matter what's going on. So, you know, it's tough for Ryan, too. You know, I would love to play my whole career in Detroit. You know, I would love to. And hopefully those negotiations can pick back up in November, you know, once the playoffs are done. And we'll see where that goes. You know, hopefully they're involved with everything. You know, I would love to return. I got nothing but good things to say about the city of Detroit and you know, the manager, the coaching, the staff, the trainers, the teammates, like, yeah, it's tough, you know, and I'm going to try not to cry right now, but yeah, I mean, I love all those guys. So hopefully they're involved in November and, you know, we'll see what happens then.
2: What?
5: Well, he sounds like a rental. That sounds just like a rental, AB, right? You go to Hertz. I'm going to Hertz. You told me Enterprise yesterday, but I'm going to say I'm Mr. Hertz.
2: He'll pick you up.
5: I'm going to Hertz, right? You don't always put the best gas in the car. You know, you don't always take care of the car like you should. You might hit the accelerator a little harder in a rental car. In a rental car, you might take that curb a little faster because what? It's a rental car. Because it's a rental, you know, you don't have nothing invested in that.
2: Yeah, you do.
5: Well,
2: it's not yours.
5: Well, Tarek Skubal doesn't have. He's a rental, and I don't know if he has any investment or anything invested in the Dodgers. Right now, he's just gotten there. We know what he's had invested in the Tigers, so that's why he's emotional. That's why he's feeling the way he's feeling. That's why he's sitting there reminiscing right now, AB, because of what he had now. You never know what the future is going to look like. You never know what he's going to get in the future being with the Dodgers, but right now, that's the rental attitude that he had.
2: Here's my rental attitude. Return things nicer than what you found them. I've never had a single rental company come at me over at Airbnb, not once. Right. And I've only stayed in a couple. And one of them was a tough situation with the amount of people that were there and the heathens that were involved. And this, that they were very much, this isn't our house. And I'm like, I'm not paying for this. So you're not catching me on this. But rental cars, not once. Like, full tank of gas, here you go. Thanks, guys. Appreciate you. Like, don't call me. Everything is fine. This thing is in perfect condition. I even did the speed limit.
5: Do you ever notice when you pass by Enterprise or you pass by some of those lots and a lot of those cars that they're trying to sell, they got a lot of cars sitting out there? Because people know what they do to rental cars, AB. You don't take care of it. It's the same people
2: that don't return their grocery cart to the grocery cart things in the parking lot.
5: I don't like that either.
2: Who are these people?
5: I don't need them.
2: We don't need them.
5: I don't like that either. You're right. That bugs me.
2: If that was your car, how would you want me to drive it?
5: You're absolutely right, but everyone doesn't think the way that we think.
2: That's what I'm trying to preach. We got to be better. we got to be better citizens of the world. We got to be better humans. And if not, I'll cut you from the team.
5: Ooh.
2: I don't think Team Human needs you. Well, put the cart back.
5: Well,
2: it's the ultimate litmus test because there's no punishment either way. Aldi. There's no punishment, right? You could put the cart back and nobody says anything, or you can leave it in the middle of the parking lot and nobody says anything. The question is, you as a human being, are you a

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1: 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This might get wild in here, dude. 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
3: Cap or no cap?
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1: Welcome back here to Sports Wrap on the Great Voice of the Great Lakes, 760 WJR and the Big Ten 50 WTKA in Ann Arbor. Danny Kalen behind the glass, Lions legend Lomas Brown. I'm Anthony Bellino. Join us on the horn right now, the pride of the University of Alabama. So you know this is very, very important if we're bringing in somebody rolling tide onto the program. From Athletes First, that's the agency, because we all know how are these deals getting done, especially with Jahmyr Gibbs. So let's bring in the guy that actually did the deal for Jahmyr Gibbs. His name is Todd France, and he's actually the agent of our very own Lomas Brown. So Todd, first and foremost, thanks for taking the time to join us. Are you available for hire?
2: I'm always available for hire, especially the better the player, the better the client, I'll take them.
3: There it is, always. Oh, T. France, thank you. Appreciate you joining us today, man. I mean, again, agents have been a top subject around Detroit. I don't know if you keep up with baseball a little bit, but Scott Boras has had Terrence Scoobal, and it's kind of been back and forth with the in the papers about him not Scoobal not re-signing. Like, do you guys think about that as agents? Do you think about the fans out there? Do you think about the fan base when you're trying to negotiate some of these contracts?
2: I mean, I think the first thing you're always thinking about is the player. Mm-hmm. That's your job, is to take care of the player and put him in the best position. I mean, obviously, depending on the situation, the money obviously matters, the city matters. For a certain player, you're thinking, does the scheme fit the player? Is it the right fit for him from a position perspective? You know, everything, though, reverts back to, is it going to be the best for the player? And that's kind of the mindset of, I would think, any agent, because that's their client.
1: You know, Todd, it was so very interesting because, you know, around here on the outside, from a fan's perspective, and you know this, right, we come up with all sorts of preposterous ideas and scenarios. And when, you know, Jahmyr and Bijan Robinson down in Atlanta, both of them decided to go with kind of the hold-in scenario to where they're both on site. And this is not necessarily something that's brand new, but something that's newer for players to actually, you know, hold in instead of holding out. Can you walk our audience through what the difference is between those, you know, couple of measures and how that affects the players?
2: Well, sure. I mean, first of all, I mean, I got to let you know that Jahmyr's back was stiff. That's why. So I can't openly say that we're holding in, but people think it's a hold in. So we'll go with what you're trying to say. But listen, if a player doesn't show up for camp, I mean, in the case of a Bijan, in the case of a Jahmyr, they had training camp roster bonuses. They had a big dollar amount that they were going to get upon arrival of camp for the 90-man roster. So that's number one, why they show up. Number two, there's so many things from forfeiture of signing bonus and fines that get to be really big if a guy doesn't show up. So you show up. However, if you show up and you fail or refuse to practice or play, then fines can come into play even though you're there. So you got to have a real reason, or have a team that understands and is on the same page with you as to why you're not practicing or playing. So it's really the fine situation that can mount up if the team chooses to go down that path. Now, obviously, the team has choices to make, too, because they know what the situation is. And if they start to come and fine the player, which, by the way, they can forgive them later, well, you're obviously already in a little bit of a battle if the player is, quote-unquote, holding in. Then you're going to start fining them. I don't think you're really helping the situation. I think you're pouring gas on a fire, and I don't know that that's the best move, but I understand that's the weapon that the teams have, so they can use it if they want, but they just got to understand how it could backfire, and everyone has to handle it in their own way.
3: Yeah. So, Todd, you have several Detroit Lion players that you represent. How has it been working with Brad Holmes compared to other GMs? How has it been working with Brad?
2: Listen, Brad's good. I enjoy working with the Lions. I've worked with him for years. Obviously, Brad's at the head of the ship there, but you have a salary cap guy with Charlie and who runs the cap, and you have Mike Disner, who's a former cap guy from Arizona, who is your COO, who's involved as well. So it's kind of a team approach on their end, and sometimes you're talking to one guy, sometimes you're talking to another, and at the end, you know, it could be all hands on deck when you're trying to actually get a deal done and you're down to very different little details of the actual deal to try to close it.
1: You know, Todd, I imagine that when these contracts come out, these things are like 50 pages deep. You know, what is it like? And I know this is kind of a strange question, but I mean, is it a 3-ring binder? Like, how large is this actual contract?
2: The contract's about, you know, I think this one was about 25 pages or so. But I'll tell you, people don't understand. Everyone thinks these contracts are easy to do, and like, oh, I'm at, you know, because all everyone wants to know is what's the signing bonus or what is the average per year. The olden days, signing bonus was like the thing because that was the only guaranteed money in an NFL contract. But now you have NFL guarantees and salaries and other things. So it's not about just the bonus. It's what is the guarantee. But there are a lot of nuances which make them longer contracts because, for example, you can have like a player's contract that might say it's $50 million guaranteed. Okay. Well, to me and you, that should mean if it's guaranteed, I'm getting it, right? But what happens if I told you 45 of it was you're going to get it, but the last five is guaranteed if you're on the roster in 2029? That doesn't necessarily mean you're going to actually get that. But that is considered guaranteed because it's guaranteed for injury. But if you aren't the same guy in 27 or 28, then what can a team do? They can cut you before 29, and that quote-unquote $5 million that was part of your guarantee, you don't get anymore. So, again, having these things structured the right way so it's not just a headline, but it's actual real dollars that are going to get into the player's pocket is extremely important. And there's a lot of moving parts when it comes to that. And for both sides, for the agent side and for the team side. So we're very detailed with that, and that's what leads to the longer contract in terms of the number of pages and the words and all that stuff. So I always tell everybody, I said, you can take every number in all these contracts, and I guarantee you if in a 50-page contract, you can take every number and you can fit it on one page. Mm. That means there's 49 pages of words, and those words absolutely matter, and you got to make sure that you have everything buttoned up.
3: Wow. I know. So, T. Franz, let's continue to pull back these layers. Now we look at NIL deals in college, and it's starting to seep down to the high school level, the transfer portal. Seem like things have changed. How is all that in college, high school, how has that changed the agency business, if it has?
2: Oh, it has. It absolutely has. I mean, you used to be able to recruit a junior in high school or a junior in college or a senior in college for that upcoming draft. Maybe if it was a unique guy that you knew 3 years down the road, 4 years down the road was going to be, you know, a Calvin Johnson 4 years before he was, you know, when he was a freshman, you knew he was going to be a top pick. So maybe there was a rare guy you would go for that early. Well, today, if you try to go recruit a junior or senior in college for that draft, they've had an agent at that point for 5-6 years. Because agents are signing kids that are freshmen in high school, sophomore in high school. And it's crazy, and it's going to be very interesting to see how it plays out in the business because you got to get, let's say you get a freshman or a sophomore in high school, like, first of all, you're not necessarily committing to a college then, so you're going to, you know, sit with them for a year or two before they end up, you know, doing a deal in college. Then they got to get in college. Then they got to hopefully excel in college for, 3 years at least. I mean, you're signing a guy that could be 6 or 7 years out from the draft. And you know, Lomas, this sport is pretty physical. And guys don't always develop like you think they're going to. And five stars aren't always the number one pick. A three-star could be, like Mendoza and others. So, like, at the end of the day, it's very hard. And you could sign all these guys and have 50 guys. And maybe come draft day, 3, 4, 5, 6 years later, you might only want one or two of those guys. 48 of them might not even be draft guys. So, I mean, you could look at your own team in Michigan. How many guys on a senior roster are actually guys that go into the league? Not a lot. You probably count them on one hand. But yet every agent's out there and you're having to sign these guys. So it's changed the agency business tremendously because everyone's out there trying to sign as many guys as they can. And you go call if I call the five-star kid up right now from 2028 class, I can guarantee you he already has an agent. That's crazy. Sophomores in high school, juniors in high school, they all have agents already. So, you know, I'm getting up there like you, Lomas, so I don't know about signing a freshman in high school. I'm not as old as Lomas, but, I mean, nobody is. But, I mean, I don't want to sign a kid, a freshman in high school, and then you got to wait freshman, sophomore, junior, senior, freshman, sophomore, junior till he's draft eligible. That's 7 years. Like, that's before he's starting his career. So it's a long runway, and it's completely changed the business, and it'll be very interesting. Although, on the positive side, there's new money that agents are making that they never made before because you're negotiating these college deals that are getting to be pretty lucrative, depending on who the client is, and you're making money on something like that that you've never were making money on before. So, again, I prefer the bigger stuff in the NFL, but it's still a new revenue stream in the NIL space.
0: It's like the ultimate dice roll right there, that, you know, Todd, and I am just mystified by the when the NIL thing came, it became legal, and it was like, are we going to have, like, who's monitoring the agencies, right? Because we have the NFLPA, like, we have accredited agents. We have actual professionals. We got, you know, folks with law degrees, for God's sakes. You know, this is what people do for a living. In the college scene, it seemed like it got so convoluted so fast because the toothpaste was out of the tube, and nobody really knew what to do, and it was like the Wild West. And I don't even know if they're, like, I'm sure some of them are agents, but I'm sure some of them, they're just running around acting like they are and claiming that they are, and it's not the case. And it's like, at what point are we going to put some guardrails on this thing to make sure that, you know, we actually have real representation for the players to protect them?
2: It's a very strong point. It's very real, and I hope there are guardrails eventually at some point. And everyone is an agent now. Doesn't matter who you are, what you do. Doesn't matter what your experience is. If you got a kid that thinks you can be his guy, then you're the agent. I talk to GMs in the college level all the time. As much as they don't like dealing with somebody like me, because obviously we know what we're doing, they do respect it, and it's actually a little bit more enjoyable for them because they know what we're asking for, and we have some rhyme or reason to it, as opposed to a lot of people they deal with that have no understanding of the business and come in asking for crazy things that will never happen. And I feel bad for, honestly, a lot of the college kids, because these college kids are now, these schools are setting themselves up like NFL front offices, and they're hiring GMs. They're hiring, you know, I think a guy from the Lions went I think, where'd he go, Michigan? Like, all these different guys are going to these front offices, and they're trying to slowly but surely set up these college offices, front offices, like pro front offices. Well, guess what that means? These contracts are getting harder and harder and more complicated, and you better believe that these schools, just like the NFL, has all sorts of nuances to their deals to where they can claw back money, or maybe a player never gets money they think they're going to get. That's what's going to happen more and more on the college level if a kid jumps in the portal. He could end up owing more money than he actually got when he went to that school to make sure that he doesn't leave. There's going to be so many different things that you're going to have to negotiate out, know how to read the language, how to do it. You know, us as an agency, you know, we have hundreds of players in the college space. So with every major university, so we have a good database of not only the market, like who's getting what, oh, a sophomore linebacker from this school that goes to this school, you know, a five-star, a four-star, a portal kid, a high school kid. Like, we have all the numbers in the database. That's where we're ahead of these schools. The schools don't have that stuff. You know, they only know what they know from their own roster. Like, it's like when I go do Dak Prescott's contract, I knew what Jordan Love was making. I knew what Aaron Rodgers made. I know what the market is. You don't know that on the school side. And from an agent perspective, we do have a huge number because we have so many top guys. We have a good idea of what the market is. So that alone isn't a huge advantage. So being a random one-off agent that has a guy here or a guy there, you're just putting your client at a huge disadvantage because you don't know the market and you don't know the nuances to the deal. So I feel bad for the kids because at the end of the day, that's who's actually getting screwed in the end.
0: You know, that it's incredible. And when the NCAA came out with this, and it's like, you better get people that know what they're doing, you know, CFPs and CPAs and real agents and, you know, real attorneys, and get the actual people involved because it's going to get messy. Last one here for you, Todd. On a scale of 1 to 10, 1 being it was really simple, we put it all on one page and we filled the other 24 pages with a whole bunch of words, and 10 being almost impossible, could you rank getting Jameer's deal done with the Lions on a scale of 1 to 10?
2: It was difficult. I don't know if I can put a number on it, but I'd put it at the more difficult side. And everyone wants to think, oh, you got, you know, Bijan, and so therefore you just go a little bit above him. And or people say Bijan, you know, blocked you in, and because he, you know, went to X, you couldn't go above, you know, Y. All those are possible theories, and I won't get into the nuances of it, but the other theory could be maybe Detroit wasn't giving us anything near what we wanted, and we had intel that Atlanta was going to go to a certain number, and therefore by waiting, you now know you can get more money from the home team. So you just got to be smart how you do it. But I like the Lions. I appreciate them, and you guys got a hell of a player.
3: Well, hey, the city of Detroit, the state of Michigan thanks you, Todd. And you know I thank
0: yes.
3: you, man, for what you've done for me and what you continue to do for me and my family. Love you, man. Take care of yourself. And, yeah, we love you back here in Detroit, man. Yeah.
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2: 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PJ Glasser, Pete Futak here with you. Time to talk a little college football. We're talking.
3: Where'd the first hour go? It's like we just got here. We gave America some easy picks, and then an hour flies by.
2: Sure did. We recapped the Hall of Fame game from last night, Cardinals Panthers, and we talked some Major League Baseball. We got a massive, Pete. I don't know if you knew that. We got a massive weekend series coming up in the MLB this weekend. And we're also going streaking. The boys went 5 for 5 on the show yesterday. I was not here, so I got to do my part to hopefully bring the good vibes so we all go 5 for 5 again. Brando, did we ever get odds on what that parlay was for going streaking? You can type it in the chat if you have it, and I'll let the people know. But the five picks again who we're rolling with tonight in going streaking, we got Freddie Freeman, Shohei Ohtani, Alec Burleson, Gunnar Henderson. And then how do you say the Guardians guy, Pete? Because he's playing his third game tonight.
3: And hell, hey now. How do I know this and you don't? He's like their best prospect. And like he's supposed to be the next big thing. I know this because I got him for my dumb fantasy league. But like but he's supposed to be the guy. And then again, with Jose Ramirez he was kind of hurting with that wrist that he had injured before and was out. They brought him up, and then he goes 4 for 5 in his first game, and they just sort of kept him in the lineup. Just said, keep, stay out there and keep rolling.
2: Love it. Well, he had 4 hits in his major league debut against the Mets. He had 1 hit yesterday, so he's gotten a hit in both of his MLB games so far. He'll look to keep that rolling tonight against the White Sox. But let's talk about your wheelhouse, your specialty, and that is college football and a team that a lot of people are picking this year to win the national championship and have very high hopes for. By the way, that parlay, plus 392 with all those guys.
3: Nice.
2: The team that a lot of people are high on this year, Pete, the Oregon Ducks. Before we talk about Oregon, where are we on Dan Lanning as just a coach? Is he a top 5 coach in the country in your estimation?
3: I mean, how can he not be? I mean, the crazy part is that we've now looked at it's so hard now because everyone's expecting national championships every year or bust. The expectations are so high for these guys where it's in college football, you just can't lose ever. And so now it's in a college football playoff world where, what have you done for me lately? Well, okay. Like the last time we saw Oregon, they were getting housed by Indiana and it just was a bad look. It's like, oh, well, look at Dan Lanning. He can't seem to pull this thing off. Oregon over the last 3 years. So they go 13-2 last year. Who did they lose to? They lost twice to Indiana. No shame there. In 2024, they go undefeated. Who did they lose to? Ohio State in the Rose Bowl, who ended up winning the national championship. Or 2023, Oregon. They lose twice to who? Washington, who played for the national title. So over the last 3 seasons under Dan Lanning, they've lost 6 games, all of them to teams that either won or played for the national championship. It's a little harsh to be like, not good enough. We need a little more out of you, Dan Lanning. But with that said, it would be nice to see them do a little more and at least get closer because they do have the team that should be next. I thought last year was it. I actually thought they were going to end up beating Indiana in the playoff and then go on, but they just melted down and couldn't handle it. But like you alluded to, they have the team in place to be able to do this and be right there. So at the very least, even if they aren't the team, Ohio State, Indiana, Oregon, those are the 3 teams in the Big Ten right now.
2: No doubt. And Oregon has never won a national championship. So they're looking for their first one in school history and looking to be the 4th different Big Ten team to win a national championship in the fourth straight year. Michigan, Ohio State, and Indiana, the last three winners to hoist the trophy. I mean, the conversation when you think of Oregon, Pete, it all starts with the quarterback, Dante Moore. It was a surprise at the time when he decided to forego the NFL draft, come back to play another year in college. This was a dude that was a top recruit going to UCLA. It didn't work out. Then he goes to Oregon. He backs up Bo Nix and just breaks onto the scene, has a tremendous couple years under Will Stein. And now they're hoping in his senior year, man, he certainly is a threat to win the Heisman Trophy. And I have said plenty of times on this network, I do think he is the best quarterback in the country. I know you like Arch. There might be some people that like C.J.
3: So what about him do you like? See, the problem with him is the best quarterback in the country. He's very good. He's got the tools. I've never quite seen it. Like, I know he's very, very good, and he's got moments when he looks the part. I just don't see the consistency. The stats are there. Obviously, he's got everything you'd kind of want, but I just don't see that special extra gear where he has his moments. Where in the Penn State game last year, he was able to bring the team back late, but for the most part, it's been tough for him to stand out in the really biggest big games, like especially in the Indiana game, where that was where he was supposed to rock it out. And the crazy part about this Oregon team is they have Dylan Raiola as their backup. He's not 100% healthy yet, but he was, remember, Patrick Mahomes' light for Nebraska. He was the big recruit for them. Shocking he didn't end up going to Texas Tech or somewhere like that, but he's the next guy up. And so this is such a loaded team from top to bottom. They didn't do a whole bunch of the transfer portal because they didn't need to. And now if you look at this team coming into the season, they are right there, you know, to at least get back to the college football playoff. And their schedule kind of works out. I mean, they got to go to USC, which is, I think, a dangerous game. They got to go to Illinois. They got to go to Ohio State. They don't play Indiana. They don't have to deal with Iowa. And the rest of the slate's not that bad. I mean, they have three. They get Washington at home. They get Michigan at home. So they got the tough games in Outson Stadium. Non-conference games, not the end of the world. Boise State at Oklahoma State and Portland State. So anything less than 10-2 and a spot in the college football playoff is not going to do for this bunch.
2: Yeah, no doubt about it. Like you said, the schedule is pretty favorable. You do have the road trip to Columbus, but you know, you don't have to play Indiana that whooped you two times last season, and you don't really play anybody in the non-conference. At Oklahoma State could be an interesting game with that new look offense, just in terms of like maybe that offense puts a little pressure on. And, you know, Stillwater is one of those like weird places to play. I don't think they'll lose, but like, would you be shocked if that's maybe a close game, like midway through the third quarter? I mean, look at Oregon.
3: I mean, they're going to have the offense. They've got the new look offense. They're still rebuilding, but basically it's North Texas playing Oregon at this point with this team that's coming in. But they're going to put up points because that Oklahoma State team is just going to keep firing it all over the board. But yeah, again, if you're Oregon, you should not have a problem with Oklahoma State. It just you are a national championship level team. And like I said, I just read off this before. This is a team that's been in Big Ten championships, won a Big Ten championship, and has been in the college football playoff mix for the last three seasons. So anything less than just ripping through this schedule outside of the game at Ohio State. And again, 10-2 is all that matters. It's actually better to not play in the Big Ten championship. But if you're Oregon, yeah, I think they're getting back there and getting another home game for the college football playoff.
2: To answer your question initially of why I think Dante Moore is the best quarterback in the country, I think the best compliment I can give a quarterback is when I bet against your team, the guys that I fear the most or the guys that I hate betting against, I think are the best quarterbacks. So the few times I bet against Oregon, like I loved Washington last year. I think they were like a 7-point dog at home against Oregon to close the year. And there were just so many back-breaking third down throws that Dante Moore made to extend drives. Or maybe there was a play that he made with his leg. Or he did the same thing at the end of the game against Iowa at Kinnick. Like, he just kind of has a knack for making those big plays at the end of games. You're right. You'd like to see a little bit more consistency there, but I just think the dude's got that it factor. I think he's great in crunch time. And again, he's one of those guys, like when you're betting against Oregon, if you maybe take another team on the money line or you're taking them against the spread, when you watch him play and you really lock in on that game, you understand all the big throws he makes in crucial moments. And to me, that's why I think he's the best quarterback there is in college football. So I think he's one.
3: I mean, he's good. I mean, there's a reason why he was going to be the number two pick in the draft. I mean, there's certain guys that you can watch and say, okay, there's an NFL quarterback. And again, he's got all those sorts of tools. But again, it's just, I know you're saying coming through the clutch. He did come through in the clutch against Penn State. I just want to kind of, and he's been very, very good. But in terms of guys who I just think just have just a little bit more, the little bit extra level of NFL skills, I think CJ Carr is about to show off. I think that's the guy I think is about to become the biggest thing. Arch Manning is right there. I think in terms of just absolute just tools, Lenora Sellers is unbelievable. He got dogs. He had nothing around him last year. And Dante Moore is a good quarterback. But the other part of this thing I really don't like about him, he didn't go to the NFL. Like, it's the Bill Parcells line. Like, I want guys who want to be in the league. If you're an NFL quarterback, go be an NFL quarterback. Like, what are you doing hanging around Oregon still? He should be a New York Jet. If you are that guy and you have that kind of makeup, the NFL's for you. And the fact that he did not leave early, that's a red flag for me. That just means that something in there is missing. It doesn't think he has it to be in the big league.
2: We'll see. Obviously, a lot of talk's going to be on that offense this year, but as usual under Dan Lanning, they're going to be really good on defense too. Do you think this is the best defensive line in the country? They return all four of their starters.
3: It's a good one. It's right up there. And they got better. They got Coy Parrish, the safety from Minnesota, who, last year it was Dylan Thienemann, who came in from Purdue and turned into an All-American season and became a first-round pick for the Bears. This year, Coy Parrish is that same guy. He was all over the field for the first 2 years for Minnesota, and he is just going to be a playmaker extraordinaire for them. And, they do have that starting 22 that's good enough. They got enough players back where you could make a reasonable case. And again, I'm not dogging Dante Moore. He is a very, very good quarterback. And because you've got the quarterback and because you've got everything in place, you could make a reasonable case to say that Oregon should be the number one team in the country. Definitely in the top three. To me, they're the number two team coming into the season. It's Ohio State, Oregon, Notre Dame in some way, shape, or form. Indiana, like 3A or 3B in this whole thing. It's just in terms of talent, in terms of returning experience, those teams are just at another level. And for Oregon, yeah, they've got the defensive front. And then when they turned it on, when they really wanted it, like when they did against Texas Tech in the college football playoff last year, or when they had to clamp down against USC, forget it. You couldn't get anything by them. But they just seemed to lose focus. Like in James Madison, I know they had that game won in the college football playoff. Because the defense kind of took its eye off the ball. And then Indiana, they didn't have any answers. You know, the pick six from Moore early on, and then the defense did not pick up the slack. So it's one of those teams that has everything in place except the knowledge that they can actually win the really, really, really, really big game.
2: Yeah, that is fair. When you look at their schedule, at Ohio State is the game that jumps out at you. If they're going to lose a game, that would most likely be the one. Outside of that, what would be the game that you look at that you say if Oregon loses, it would probably be this one? Is it at USC?
3: I think they're going to lose at USC. Yeah.
2: You think they're going to lose that one? Okay. Yeah.
3: USC is great. I mean, it's lost because, you know, they haven't been on the radar for the last few years in terms of like the national championship picture, but they have a lot back. That team is might be the best yet under Lincoln Riley. Jaden Maiva has been around for forever. He's one of those quarterbacks. It's another NFL caliber quarterback who's coming back for another year. They do lose up in the receiving corps, but they've got absolutely everything else in place to be terrific. That would be the game where, you know, Big Ten opener for the Ducks and the Trojans, that would be where they trip up Oregon in a tight game. at Illinois is dangerous. Remember, Illinois got USC last year. Champaign's always kind of a funky midseason trip. At Ohio State, they're not going to lose at Michigan State, and I don't think they're going to lose at home to Michigan or Washington. So really, if they get by USC, I think they're undefeated before they get to Ohio State. And at that point, if they lose that, go 11-1, go 10-2, you're just fine.
2: The other big thing with Oregon this year, Pete, that I'm interested to see how it plays out is Dan Lanning loses both of his coordinators that have been there for a little bit. Will Stein, who was terrific, now the head coach at Kentucky. Yeah. Tosh LePoy, who was great, defensive coordinator. He's now at Cal. You and I both know, I mean, this is really what makes the elite coaches elite. Like the Nick Sabans, Kirby Smart, they can lose their coordinators and still keep the boat rolling. Dabo Sweeney has been struggling ever since losing Tony Elliott and Brett Venables. We all think Dan Lanning's really good, and he has had some turnover on his roster. But when you've had guys that have been there for, you know, 3-4 years, they've been as successful and as good as Stein and LePoy has. You know, he's keeping it within the program. He's bringing these guys up with him. He's not searching elsewhere. I think for me, like, that's almost the biggest concern I have about Oregon is you just see it time and time again. You lose top tier coaches like that, and sometimes teams can struggle. So is that a little concern for you?
3: A little, it's a little, but it's, you know, to totally name drop here. I asked way back in the day, it was the line coming from Mack Brown, where I asked the exact same question of Mack Brown, where they just lost at the time, Will Muschamp, and one of the other coordinators. He's like, we're Texas. We're just going to go find other coordinators. And it turns out they did, and they sucked after that. So, like, it's you can think of that, but, like, that's where these, and you alluded to this as well, where this is where these programs really are awesome. And you said it when it came to Nick Saban. Like, for example, Ohio State. You know, when you have Matt Patricia as your defensive coordinator, that's why the big programs are the big programs. And, you know, they had Chip Kelly as their offensive coordinator the national championship season. You're right. You know, these guys aren't big names that they advanced up. But Drew Merringer and Chris Hampton, now their defensive coordinator, they were the coordinators of last year. So the idea is to keep things rolling and keep the continuity there. But it's like you said, that is kind of the lifeblood of these teams and these coaches, where the head coach is the CEO at this point, and all the coordinators, their goal is to really be the ones behind the scenes who are doing all the dirty work and not get as much credit for it. So of course it's going to be a part of this, and if they are not great this year, that's going to be one of the things that becomes blamed for the lack of continuity. But again, it's Oregon. It's start with the talent, and if you've got coaches who are good enough to be at a place like Oregon, you can handle this talent level, and you can do big things with it.
2: Yeah, I mean, this roster, as we've talked about for the last 15 minutes, offensive, defensive, I mean, they are loaded. That defensive line's great. They got one of the best quarterbacks. Their receiving core is awesome. They probably have the best tight end in the country in Jamari Johnson. I mean, they are loaded everywhere. They're probably going to have
3: four. And that's after losing Sadiq, by the way.
2: Exactly.
3: And Sadiq to the Jets, and you still have a great tight end. So it's great recruiting, like you said.
2: Johnson's awesome. So, Pete has Oregon going 10-2. That feels about right, where they're going to lose to Ohio State. And then I think they're going to get tripped up in another game as well. Could be USC, maybe Washington could be the game. Or who knows? You know, sometimes these schools that are out on the West Coast, they go play a Midwest game against
3: Illinois.
2: And like
3: you kind of alluded to, they needed everything. They should have lost to Penn State. Like they needed, you know, everything, the whole world could have been different. Penn State was 1/4 down stop away from James Franklin still being their head coach, because they would have won that game. And then, you know, who knows what would have happened the week after against UCLA. They needed a big comeback to get by Iowa on the road. So that's part of the thing where, you know, like, that's why I kind of point out the Illinois game as well. Sometimes these teams from the West Coast, where it shouldn't matter that much, when they make that move and they're able to have to go a couple time zones the other way, they're just out of their comfort zone a little bit. And that's what we're seeing a little bit when it comes to these, you know, these West Coast teams, and certainly on the flip side, the teams have to go make the move out to the Pacific time zone. But that, like, Illinois game would be one. But they had a few moments where, again, when they were fully focused, and like, there were games where, like, no, not a chance. Like when they went to Northwestern Auburn last year. I thought that was going to be a tight game because it was a night game. It was the little, little environment. Northwestern was kind of plucky. And then no, you knew 5 minutes in. Nope, they got it. So if they can just maintain that, mindset every single game of dominate from snap one, dominate for a full 60 minutes, dominate for a full 12 games, that's what's really been missing. And then going back to your original point, that's where Lanning has to make this happen and be like, there is no plays off. We are not taking it easy at all, ever. Because when they let up last year, there were problems.
2: Yep, 100%. All right. That was the Oregon Ducks preview. When we come back, we're going to talk about the reigning national champion Indiana Hoosiers as Kirk Cignetti looks for his second title in 3 years in Bloomington. He's got a heck of a team yet again. We're going to break it down next. BetMGM tonight, PJ Glasser and Pete Futak here, Westwood One Sports.
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1: PJ Glasser, Pete Futak, BetMGM Tonight, Westwood One Sports here on a Friday night. We're talking some college football. We just previewed the Oregon Ducks, and now we are going to look at the reigning champion, Indiana Hoosiers. Something I didn't think I'd ever say in my entire life.
2: I was just going to say, you did not. Yeah, I was going to be the one person ever to not say, I can't believe I'm still saying Indiana. It's like, they're 2 years in now. It's like, they're pretty good. It's like, It is still amazing, though. It is still unbelievable. This really bad college football program now is a powerhouse, but that's the new era.
1: I asked you last segment if you think Dan Lanning is a top five coach. I'll ask you this segment. Do you think Kirk Cignetti is the best coach in college football? Would you still?
2: I mean, how can you not? I mean, how can you not? I mean, like, you know, like if you're saying, are we doing a coaching draft right now? If you're starting a pro, if you're going to NASCAR this, everyone's got the exact same players, exact same facilities. We're all even. Which coach would you take for this year and the next 5 years, even though Cignetti, I think, is 68? He's old. Right now, how can you not say that the guy who took Indiana to, you know, the national championship. And it's even more than that. It's the crazy part about this Indiana thing, and it kind of gets lost, is that they've only, look at who they've lost to. They have lost to they're now 28-2 under Cignetti. Their two losses were to Ohio State, who ended up winning the national championship, and Notre Dame in the college football playoff. That's it. You know, I know they don't play anybody in non-conference action, but like, I don't care who you are. That's pretty good. That's a good start. And he did that from jump. I mean, that's where, you know, Indiana was 3-9 the year before Cignetti took over. And all of a sudden he brought in all these great players from James Madison. His talent evaluation skills were perfect. And now we get to see if this really works again. I mean, because, you know, how do you doubt him at this point? However, they've got a whole new backfield of players. You need Josh Hoover to replace the guy who just had arguably the greatest season of any quarterback in college football history. They did get a little bit more from the wide receiving corps. Nick Marsh from Michigan State's fantastic. The offensive line is intact. The defensive line is not only intact, but got even better with, you know, somehow this weird court ruling, which I still don't quite understand how this works. It means they get Stephen Daly and Kalen Wyatt back, who were two of the best defensive players in the country, at least in the Big Ten last year. Now they're back to a defensive front that was already going to be good because they did a decent job going for pass rushers in the transfer portal. And so everyone, I mean, saying like anybody in the SEC world, you know, keeps saying, okay, well, that was cute. That was a great story. And now we're just going to go back to normal. No, this isn't stopping. Indiana is really just that good.
1: They are. They really are. I bet Josh Hoover to win the Heisman Trophy. I was a huge fan.
2: Not crazy.
1: Of his. I was a huge fan of his, Pete, at TCU. I thought it was electric to watch. The turnovers were always his biggest issue. I just thought he was a little careless with the football. And Mendoza was kind of that way a little bit when he was playing for Cal. And obviously he goes to Indiana. He cleans up the turnovers. They blow everybody out that they're supposed to. They run up the score. He pads the stats. He puts up great numbers. They win a lot of games. He wins the Heisman Trophy. And I'm just going to take the same formula with Josh Hoover because it's Indiana and because you don't think of Kirk Cignetti as, you know, a Lincoln Riley or like a Chip Kelly or like one of these offensive geniuses. I just don't think people are thinking like, oh, like he can do it again. Like he can win a Heisman with another QB, but I think he absolutely can.
2: Hey, it went from Baker Mayfield to Kyler Murray with back-to-back Heismans. It can happen at a quarterback position for Oklahoma, but like, yeah, so the interception thing, that was kind of part of the TCU offense. That was like chuck it and bleep it. You know, it's like they kept firing away over and over and over again. And so those interceptions were more of a cost of doing business thing in that attack where they just were winging it all around the yard. So the numbers, I think he had 12 picks last year. It looks big. But in the function of that offense, it's that was part of the deal. I think that gets that stops. I think that's going to be fine in the way that, that he's going to handle himself in this Indiana offense. I don't like the fact. I mean, Nick, don't discount Nick Marsh. He is a fantastic receiver. He is an explosive guy, even as explosive as anybody they have last year. I was a huge Elijah Surratt fan of what he did at James Madison and just that toughness that he brought to the receiving core. That's going to be hard to replace. Omar Cooper, I can't remember where he went, but he was a top, a high draft pick. He was their leading receiver there. You'd still get Charlie Becker back. So, like, they've got so many weapons still around, and they just did a little more through the portal. So, and at this point, to your original question, is he the best? Well, you kind of have to just assume that Cignetti's eye for talent is just peerless because of what he's been able to do so far. And so, yeah, I'm giving him every benefit of the doubt that, you know, and even that includes that them being number six in the first coaches' poll rankings. They're going to use that and say, no one believes in us because people still don't believe in them, because I think it was something crazy. They got like 14 first place votes and they were still number six, which meant a lot of coaches out there put them like low in the top 20. So there's still a lot of people out there who do not believe this is for real.
1: Yeah, I am not one of those people. You mentioned that receiving core, I think, is one of the best in the country. Nick Marshall, you've alluded to a couple times. Charlie B from Nashville, Tennessee. Shout out to Gus Johnson. They're going to be really good. The running back room, I think, will be solid as well, even though, like you said, they have to replace a lot. And then Hoover at quarterback, I think, is a great fit. Defense is going to be awesome. They're going to be really tough to run on again. And Pete, the thing about Indiana, man, like, it's just like, it's such coach speak where it's like, don't turn the football over. Don't make mistakes. Make the other team beat you instead of beating yourself. Like, that is what Indiana does to perfection. Like, they do not beat themselves. And it's just, it's what makes them so tough, man. And you got to give Cignetti credit because, again, like, he does go out, you know, he'll get good recruits. He'll get good players in the portal. But he's not.
2: They're getting him now. Yeah.
1: They're getting him now, but it's certainly not like the recruiting classes that Ohio State are bringing in or Texas are bringing in. But he brings in the guys that fit his system, that he knows will fit his culture, and his ability with his coaching staff to develop these guys. It's just, it is unbelievable what he's been able to do.
2: So here's the problem, though. And so you're correct. Here's the concern. They have played 29 games in the last 2 years. So with the trip to the college football playoff 2 years ago and 16 games last year, let's say they make another run, in which they should do. So let's say they get through the 12-game season. They may or may not play the Big Ten championship, and then you're in the playoff again where you could have another few games. That is a lot of football for these guys to have been playing over a three-year span. And last year, they were kind of healthy. They didn't have a whole – I mean, you had a couple of massive injuries, like the Stephen Daly, blowing out his knee was a problem. But, like, you didn't have a whole rash of nicks and bumps and problems. And this is a tough guy team. So you're asking to have the same sort of injury luck twice, and as good as they are, and it's next man up in certain situations, they still don't quite have the elite depth. And that's coming. Cignetti's recruiting really well. He's done a good job through the transfer portal. But if they get hit by a ton of injuries, that's a problem. And the other thing that gets totally lost in all the blowouts, they needed everything in the bag to get by Iowa on the road. They had a fight at home against Oregon where they were able to pull it out late, and you know, a minor miracle to get by Penn State. And then, as I've talked about before, you need a missed field goal against Ohio State in the Big Ten championship to survive that. And again, if old Carson Beck just airs that out just a little bit more, Miami's the national champion last year. So you make your own luck. You don't go 16-0 unless you're really good, but you also need every single possible break to be able to do what they did last year. But that's kind of the thing, is all you can reasonably ask for is put great team after great team after great team out there and hope that the right breaks go your way. And they certainly went that way last year. And at the very least this year, Indiana has another great team, and they just have to hope that they get all the right breaks going their way again.
1: No doubt. And, when people usually talk about Indiana, they talk about how favorable the schedule has been the last couple of years. And this year, again, breaking pretty good form, at least on paper. They don't face anybody in the non-conference. North Texas, Howard, Western Kentucky at home. They open up the Big Ten play at home against Northwestern at Rutgers. They'll start the season 5-0. Maybe a little tricky road game at Nebraska. Lincoln can always be a tough place
2: they'll be
1: to play.
2: Fine.
1: And it's the week before Ohio State. And again, Cignetti teams don't really ever look ahead. It's part of his brilliance. His teams are always, but who knows, maybe a tricky game, but they should win. Then you get Ohio State at home, at Michigan, home Minnesota, home USC, at Washington, home against Purdue. So maybe the road trip to Seattle could be tough. Maybe the home game against USC could be tough, but again, really, the Ohio State game is the only one that jumps out at you.
2: I think they lose two. I think they have a bad day. Michigan's going to be good. I mean, that's not a, again, I listed it off last year. Those road games at Iowa, again, they needed everything at Oregon. It was a fight until the absolute finish. They needed the miracle at Penn State, and, you know, Maryland and Purdue were the other two. But in the three tough road games that they had, they struggled. They got the win, and that's a sign of a great team because you've got to win those, you know, the tough games in a conference like the Big Ten. But like you said, like, I don't think they're losing to Nebraska, but I wouldn't be shocked if that's a fight. Michigan is scary. At Washington is scary. They could lose

0: Three up, get it a little refreshed, get you jump started. Rest and see.
1: Yeah, the other part about this too, it was a topic of conversation this week that they were supposed to play Notre Dame like in a few years from now, and that got canceled because Notre Dame's going to end up playing USC. Meanwhile, you know, Cignetti's going to be like 72 then, so who knows how that's going to work? But everyone's like, oh well, look at Indiana, they're playing this not, you know, the most basic of non-conference schedules. You're nuts not to do this. I mean, you're the sucker in the room if you're not playing North Texas, Howard, and Western Kentucky. Because if you're in the Big Ten, why are you playing Texas, Ohio State? Why are you playing Oklahoma, Michigan? You know, why would you do that? It just doesn't make any sense, because in a world where 10-2 means everything, 9-3 means you're out, there's absolutely zero purpose to test yourself. There are no preseason games in college football. So, like, why not just use the first three games to warm up, get everything in place? It's the crazy stat I keep citing from last year. You know, Colton Joseph, who's now the Wisconsin starting quarterback, he ran for more yards in the opener against Indiana than any team did against IU all season long. Old Dominion ran wild on the Hoosiers in that 27-14 win. It was like, okay, here we go. This is not the same Indiana team. And then they adjusted. That's why you play an Old Dominion to start the season. If that Indiana team that started the season had played a Texas like Ohio State did, they probably, I don't know if they're going to say they lose, but they would have had a much tougher time. They had to adapt and adjust. So, again, that's kind of the brilliance of all this. Why wouldn't you play these games? I know fans hate it. Oh, you're ducking teams. Yeah, it sucks. I'd rather watch them play really a Notre Dame or someone really good. But as a team itself, if you're Indiana, if you're any of these big teams, your Texas Tech is one of them. Penn State this year is one of those teams that's not exactly extending themselves. Yeah, play the cupcakes in non-conference schedule.
0: Pete, if I'm giving you a free $100 to bet Indiana or Oregon,
1: which you should.
0: You know, if I got paid a little bit more, maybe I would. But as of right now, you'd have to get a free 100 from our friends at BetMGM. You got a free 100. Would you take Indiana or Oregon to win the Big Ten?
1: Can I take none of the above? If I had to pick one or the other, because yes. I think Ohio State's winning the Big Ten. But I guess I would have to take Indiana because they have a better shot of at least getting. I'm playing this too practically to your question, because sure. The reality is that they do host Ohio State, and their toughest road game is Michigan, which is winnable. So if we're playing this just absolutely straight up, I would have to you know, business like say Indiana, because they have the better shot of at least getting to the Big Ten championship. I still think Oregon's the better team. I think, you know, if it's Oregon versus Indiana for the Big Ten championship right now, as we're talking on August 7th, I'm taking Oregon. That could certainly change. But I mean, that's just splitting hairs here. Cause again, like I mentioned before in the earlier segment, Ohio State, Oregon, Indiana, and throw Notre Dame in there. Those are the four best teams in college football. And, you know, there's such a minor, you know, just a hair's breadth between all four of them.
0: I'm taking Indiana over Oregon. Lanning hasn't shown me the ability enough to beat the elite teams and the elite coaches, and Indiana smoked twice last year. So I know it's different teams and everything, but again, same coaches. We all know there are certain teams and certain coaches that give other guys trouble. That's certainly, I think that's DeBoer when he was at Washington, and that could be Cignetti now when he was at Indiana for Dan Lanning. So as good as Oregon
1: again,
0: is.
1: The last 2 years, Dan Lanning loses to two national champions and a team that got to a national championship. Not good enough for you.
0: Not good enough.
1: No, you want more. Not good enough. You lose
0: championship or bust.
1: To Ryan Day and Kayla DeBoer.
0: That's exactly right.
1: You
0: win
1: it or you don't. I respect that. Absolutely. That's
0: you know,
1: that's an Alabama man talking there. That is an Alabama man talking.
0: You ain't first, you're last, Pete. Shout out to Ricky Bobby nice. There. All right, very good. Talking Big Ten, Oregon and Indiana, two damn good football teams. They will almost surely be back in the playoff, and maybe there's a chance one of those two wins the national championship this season. All right, we're going to take a quick break. We go from the college game to the pro game. Talk a little training camp. Stephon Diggs was at Commanders camp today. I'll ask Pete's thoughts on Washington signing the receiver. What does he think of the Commanders? And then we will do a deep dive on the NFC East to kick off our number three. Still a lot more to go here. BetMGM tonight, Westwood One Sports. PJ and Pete, don't go anywhere.
2: Packers star Micah Parsons says an October return date against the Cowboys is realistic. Imagine that. His first game back.

0: against the team that traded him away.
1: People are worried about the knee.
0: Will Parsons be ready to pack a payback punch?
1: They should be worried about how I'm going to play when I get back.
0: Westwood One Sports.
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0: When the game goes live, the conversation turns up. BetMGM Tonight continues now.
1: Oh, Lee playing some good tunes. Yeah.
2: Hootie on your list. So
1: I do like some Darius Rucker.
2: Well, when I did the college football playoff in-game in Atlanta, Darius Rucker was on our desk for the show. And it's like, he's Darius Rucker, right? Obviously, big music star and all that kind of stuff and everything is. And over on the side is this kid on her phone. And he comes off and he's like, yeah, so how was that? She's like, I don't watch your stuff. I don't care. She was like another kid. Like, doesn't matter how cool of a person or how big you are, your kid's going to think whatever you do is dumb and boring. So it was just one of those moments where Darius Rucker, like, okay, if Darius Rucker's kid just thinks what dad does is whatever, then what chance do the rest of us have?
1: Do you think Darius Rucker loves South Carolina more, or you hate the Go Cubs Go song more?
2: I don't hate anybody. See, I'm about love. I just dislike things. I don't like stuff that sucks. Whereas, yes, he loves his South Carolina game.
1: He does.
2: That was absolutely part of it all. But, he was a fan. He was into it. But, it was kind of cool. He's a very nice guy.
1: Do you love his South Carolina Gamecocks this year? Are you buying the Lenora Sellers bounce back? You do.
2: I buy into Lenora Sellers. I believe in South Carolina a little bit. I'm not buying that they're going to be some, big player in the SEC conference race. It happens once in a while, but I don't know if you remember the bowl game loss to Illinois 2 years ago after the end of the 2024 season, where Brett Bielema, they kept doing the substitution rotational thing that just kept screwing up their flow. So they found some quirk that they had to keep holding up the cadence because they kept putting in these substitutions, and it really was Bielema just sort of being a kind of a needling and Shane Beamer's brain just melted. Like, he couldn't handle it. He's like, what are you doing? And like, Bielema's laughing on the sidelines, and Illinois wins the game, and South Carolina just never recovered as a program. It's like they got broken by this one game, and they just were not the same team last year, and we'll see if they can bounce back this season.
1: That offense was a massive disappointment. Let me pull up their schedule for this upcoming season. I remember it being very tough yet again. They got a road
2: go ahead.
1: Yeah, I was going to say road trip at Tuscaloosa, they're at Florida, home Georgia, home A&M, home Tennessee, and then at Oklahoma as well before finishing the season at Clemson. So that is a tough schedule for South Carolina. I think just making a bowl game might be a win, honestly, for them this season.
2: Oh, I think they're 7-5, 8-4. I think they win most of those games. I mean, they lose at Oklahoma. They lose to Georgia at home. That's not a given. I mean, if you remember last year, they had Texas A&M done. That was, I don't know if you remember that game at all.
1: Like 30-0 and a half. Like,
2: exactly. It's like, okay, well, that's enough for Texas A&M. And all of a sudden the comeback. So it's there. They just need a little early momentum, and they'll probably start 3-0. And just, at Alabama, okay, just let it rip. I think this is a dangerous team all the way around. So Kentucky at Florida. I mean, you're talking the first 5 of the first 6 games are against teams that weren't bowl eligible, even though Mississippi State did go to a bowl game. So that's not that bad a way to start. And they do get a bunch of the tough games at home, but you're right. That is a tough run when you're talking at Florida, Tennessee, at Oklahoma, Texas A&M, at Arkansas, it's on the road, Georgia, and then at Clemson. That's pretty tough for just about anybody.
1: That really is. They do get Kent State and Towson to start the season. So should be 2-0. They do get Mississippi State at home as well. So good chance they're 3-0 when they travel to Tuscaloosa to take on Bama.
2: And there's no chance there, right? Is there even they don't even get off the bus on your against your tide. You even show up, you go to Ram Jammer and just go get some burgers and just enjoy the day.
1: When Beamer and DeBoer have squared off the last 2 years, those games have been nail biters. They're 0-2 against Bama, but they very easily could be 2-0. So I think Bama wins, but like you said,
2: could say like about every SEC game, by the way, it was a nail biter. Could have been that's the difference. That's why Cignetti is Cignetti in the Big Ten. He won those close games, which I just did the same thing. So I'm not dogging anything, but like, they've been close.
1: Very true. Very true. The margin for error, very slim in the SEC and Big Ten. 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As we're going to talk NFC East when we come back. These Boston Red Sox, Pete, they're already up 5-0 in the second inning, man. I mean, it is.
2: So that's the one game in the East that didn't get rained out?
1: That's the one game. And even if it did, honestly, there's nothing stopping them right now. So the Red Sox up 5-0. The Guardians up 2-0 as they've scored a couple runs in the top of the first in a huge series against the White Sox. So we'll keep you posted on everything going on across Major League Baseball. We're going to talk some NFC East when we come back. PJ and Pete at MGM tonight.
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3: How
2: with
3: did we
2: you.
3: Do two hours already?
2: Isn't that crazy?
3: It just the entertainment value here just makes it like fly by.
2: You know, when it's PJ and Pete, man, it's just nothing but nonstop fun, entertainment. Time flies. We're talking Indiana, Oregon. We got massive baseball slates. I mean, there's a lot going on, Pete. A lot going on. We're going to talk some NFL, though, here in hour three, and specifically dive in to the NFC East, which is always a very interesting division. Last year was the first time in 21 years, I believe, that we had a repeat champion in the Philadelphia Eagles. So they're looking to three-peat. They're looking to three-peat in the NFC East.
3: With that Jalen Hurts, right, who you guys want to ditch and just can't play football anymore?
2: That's, you know, I'm not like all the way where.
3: Why are you anti Jay? I don't get it. Like, I get that he had a kind of an off year, but like, there are so many quarterbacks who were just kind of last year. But for some reason, you know, Hurts just he's held to such a different standard, and all the guy has been is great. He just, you know, his receiving core was And he didn't have the same year out of Barkley, and he was okay. He wasn't as just great as he was the year before.
2: I think because there are just way too many games throughout the year, and there are way too many stretches throughout games where Jalen just looks really bad, Pete, and that offense looks really bad. And I think people look at the supporting cast when you have one of the best backs in the NFL in Barkley. You have two great receivers in Brown and Devontae Smith. You have a good tight end in Dallas Goedert. The O-line isn't what it was a couple years ago, but it's still good. You got one of the best defenses in the NFL. Like, he's got one of the
3: best
2: rosters.
3: Did you see the Chicago Bear offense for about 49 minutes a game?
2: That's what I'm saying. I compared him to Caleb earlier this week.
3: I guess, but like, gosh, it's like it's.